0: and it doesn't bring into the conversation the name Babe Ruth. So we'll have that for you coming up as well. 877-3DP-SHOW, email address, dp@danpatrick.com, Twitter handle, @DP Show. My Golden Knights try to go for another win at the Hurricanes. Game 2 coming up tonight. Jalen Brunson closes, as only Jalen Brunson can. Knicks over the Spurs by 10, up 1-0 in the series. Game 2, it'll be the Knicks 5.5-point underdogs once again. But Jalen Brunson in the fourth quarter closing out. They were down 14. They come back to win by 10, a 24-point turnaround. And they've gotten comfortable with double-digit deficits here. This is something that, fourth time in the last 30 years a road team has come back from a double-digit deficit to win game one of the NBA Finals. None of the previous three, the Sixers in 01, Celtics in 2022, Pacers in 2025, went on to win the series. Chris Haynes.
1: Stat of the day.
0: Here comes that stat of the day. Brought to you by Panini America, the official trading cards of the program. Good morning if you're watching on Peacock. Thank you for downloading the app. And we say good morning to Chris Haynes, senior NBA insider for NBA on Prime and the Association on NBA TV. Chris, there was a moment last night at the end of the game where Jalen Brunson did not celebrate after that win, but he went right to the referee, Scott Foster. And he wasn't mad at Scott Foster, but there was clearly an exchange there. And I had Fritzy reach out to you earlier and ask you if you knew what had happened then. So can you download us on what Brunson was upset about at the end of that game?
2: Yeah, I can. DP, thanks for having me, man. It's a long time. So this is what I can say, and I've saved this for you. I haven't reported this yet. So I'm gonna do it here.
0: Okay.
2: And then if you give me 10 seconds to tweet it, I'll do that as well. But DP, what happened is the NBA right now was told, sources informed me that the NBA is investigating two courtside fans that towards the end of the game of game one, they were directing some vulgar, profane, flopping taunts, at Jalen Brunson. And that happened probably around 20 seconds left in the game. And so then after the game, Brunson goes over to Scott Foster, and he's not arguing with Scott, but Scott was right there. And he was within distance of hearing what the fans were saying. And so Jalen was just basically telling Scott, hey, Scott, listen, you know, do something about this. You see what they're saying. And I was told that the fans kept on saying some pretty derogatory, remarks, taunts. And at that point, Scott, you see Jalen Brunson kind of look like he was going to take a step towards that direction where the fans were at. And then you can see Scott tell them, hey, let's not do this. You guys won. You know, go ahead. So I was told the NBA is looking into these two fans. Just a moment, DP.
0: All right. Go ahead and tweet it out.
2: All right. Tweet that. And on Threads as well. Okay. I am done now, DP.
0: All right.
2: You were saying?
0: I was trying to figure out kind of, you know, we love to do this. Did the Spurs lose? Did the Knicks win it? And I give credit to the Knicks here. I think the Spurs looked tired fourth quarter. Wemby settling for threes, not getting inside. I thought Karl Anthony Towns played great. Josh Hart. So your takeaway from this, if you're the Spurs right now, your takeaway from what went wrong and how to fix it is what?
2: DP, I hate to go to this because it's so easy to go to this, but it's the constant reality. It's a trend at this point. When Wemby goes 6 of 21, 7 of 20, 5 of 17, the Spurs lose. Simple. Simple as that. And I'm not putting it all on Wemby because obviously De'Aaron Fox is out there. He has been struggling ever since. He's still dealing with that bummed ankle. But when Wemby is efficient and not settling for that outside jump shot, DP, 42% of his shot attempts were three-pointers.
0: Yeah.
2: He was 6 of 21 from the field, 2 of 9 from 3. that's playing right into the Knicks' hands. Obviously, you know the Knicks are going to be physical. They want to play physical basketball when whoever's guarding Wimby. And at a certain point, Wimby is going to have to adapt to that and understand that, yes, while his skill set, while he can do everything on the court, you have to understand that at certain times of the game, it may cause for you to impose your will. And I know, you know, physically, he's just not at that point right now. But the one thing that he has that nobody else has is 7 feet height, 7'5" height. And a lot of times he doesn't use that to his advantage. But he's going to need help elsewhere as well. But I think that's the constant trend, DP, when a guy that size can't continue having too many of these terrible shoot nights. It can't be 6 of 21. We're not used to seeing guys of that size struggle like that from the field too often.
0: I don't know what role analytics play with the Spurs, but I'm still trying to understand this, that Dylan Harper at times was the best player on the floor. He plays 4 minutes in the fourth quarter. Keldon Johnson, sixth man of the year. Harrison Barnes and Luke Kornet played more than he did. De'Aaron Fox, you can't be paying a guy $50 million and he gives you that. So this is the problem I had watching that game. It just didn't make sense. Maybe substitution patterns, but I don't know if this is analytics or is this just gut feeling of making moves or not making moves?
2: Yeah, that's a good question, DP. I mean, we didn't know how they were going to, the Spurs, I should say, were going to start off defensively, because we know Wimby tends to like to guard a guy who's not really a three-point threat, which allows him to stay closer to the basket. So with that being said, Karl-Anthony Towns was going to be a guy that I was looking at and saying, okay, who are the Spurs going to put on him? Champagne really can't stay with him on the physical standpoint. And so I thought this was going to be a series where we'll see a lot more Keldon Johnson and a lot more Harrison Barnes, because those guys present the physical matchups and the physical makeup that can contend with a Karl-Anthony Towns. So I was a little, DP, I share your sentiment. I was a little confused as well by the rotation, but you know, I'll chalk it up to game one, just being that filling out period, trying to see different matches, see what works. But Dylan Harper is a stud. He's a true stud. And for on De'Aaron Fox, DP, the one thing about De'Aaron Fox that he does do, and I understand why they're continually, using him, is that he does stabilize the offense. When the ball is in Stephon Castle's hands, Stephon is playing amazing, doing things on both ends of the floor, but he is turnover prone. So I think they still have the confidence in De'Aaron that he can at least get the ball up court and get them into their sets. But yes, I agree. He has to start shooting better, because if you're out there, they expect you to produce.
0: Chris Haynes, senior NBA insider for NBA on Prime and the Association on NBA TV. I do this almost on a daily basis, talking about Jalen Brunson's ability. And I think if you saw him in high school, he was considered a great player, but he goes to Villanova. I don't know if anybody thought that's going to translate to the NBA. Even in Dallas, where you go, boy, he's a nice player. And then all of a sudden he joins the Knicks. The Knicks wanted Mitchell. Yep. And they got him. He was the consolation prize.
2: That's saying a lot right there. DP, I remember when he signed his deal. When news got out of what the Knicks were going to be paying him to leave Dallas, I remember Knicks fans out, enraged, like, what? We're paying this backup. This what? What are we doing? I remember that because I was the one that reported it. So I remember the outrage that was had. And then it didn't take long for him to win over Knicks fans, and it surely didn't take long for the NBA world to recognize he was a special player. But nah, this guy at 6'1", he may say he's 6'2", but I think he's more 6'1". This 6'1" guy who's not. It's not classified as an athletic guy. It still marvels people how he can dominate, how shifty he is, how he can create, get inside the paint. And one thing I'll say about Jalen Brunson, even though he was struggling for probably two and a half quarters of the game, Karl-Anthony Towns, I want to give props to him. He kept them in float. Landry Shamet, guys, OG had big shots. Alvarado came off the bench, had some good minutes. His teammates kept them in the game to the point where Brunson finally found his groove and was able to cash in later on. So Jalen Brunson is a star. He's special. You can already put him in the Mount Rushmore of Knicks greats at this point, at this stage.
0: Yeah, I know that we want to, we're quick to have the Mount Rushmore here. You know, Frazier and Willis Reed and Patrick Ewing on there, Bernard King. And if you want to put Jalen Brunson in there, you know, Bernard never won, Patrick didn't, Willis and Walt did, but Brunson's, you know, you win a title, they'll build a statue.
2: Oh, for sure.
0: I mean, build one right next to the Statue of Liberty.
2: But
0: it'll be the statue of Brunson. And Statue of Liberty, she was 6'4" and had a good handle.
2: Hey, would they make the Brunson statue bigger than the Statue of Liberty?
0: No, you can't.
2: They couldn't do it?
0: No, because Brunson's 6'1". Statue of Liberty. Yeah. It's great to talk to you as always. Have fun down there, and we'll talk to you soon.
2: Yes, sir. DP, always a pleasure, brother.
0: Chris Haynes, senior NBA insider, NBA on Prime and the Association on NBA TV. Yeah, that cleared up something because I don't know what was being said. I just know Brunson wanted Scott Foster to know something was being said and you need to do something about it. Two fans saying something, and then you have a fan who walks on the floor. So security, I'm hoping, will be a little tighter there coming up in game two. Anthony in Portland. Hi, Anthony.
3: Good morning, fellas. Much respect, peace, and blessings. I'm from Erie, PA. I live in Portland, Oregon. And in 2000, January 2nd, I ran on the field, Ralph Wilson Stadium. I was in the end zone area, and I'm trying to make my attempt, and a security guard is shaking his head no. His hat blew off his head, and I darted on the field. Security surrounded me, and I said, okay, you got me. And then one spear-chucked me, and the other one slammed me on my neck. And, yeah, they were not nice to me. Before I did that, my roommate said, give me the car keys because I'm not getting stuck in Buffalo.
0: Why did you have to run on the field?
3: You know, I bought tickets for my grandfather to go to the game with me because he was a Colts fan, and he ended up in the hospital, and I don't know.
0: And so did you, didn't you? Did you end up in the hospital as well?
3: No, it was weird in that the little jail they have because they don't, like, check people. People were back there smoking cigarettes. They had cell phones. It was a weird jail. There was a Santa Claus drunk and, like, yeah, it was weird. But I got criminal trespass and disorderly conduct, and I went to the first court hearing. I never went to the second one. I moved out to Portland, and, like, 10 years later, I get this notice in the mail. They want their $100. I said, boy, how bad's Buffalo doing? They tracked you down to Portland for $100. But I finally got that taken off my record. And
0: you don't seem, you know, too bothered by this, Anthony.
3: No. I don't know. I was young and, you know, everyone always asks, were you streaking? Did you streak? When I tell the story, no, I wasn't streaking.
0: Well, thank you for that story, Anthony. Yes, Dylan?
4: I grew up with this kid whose dad, I believe it was during the 1994 New York Rangers run, brought skates and jumped on the ice at the game and was skating around. And it's just funny to picture getting taken to jail and with skates on, because I don't think they let you go back in the stands and get your shoes. He had a picture of it, too. I remember it was like him, you know, like just skating around.
0: Stat of the day brought to you by Panini America, the official trading cards of the program. We'll take a break. Phone calls coming up. We'll update our poll results. Paulie wants to plead his case for Russell Wilson Jr. III, Hall of Famer. 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
0: Phone calls are welcome. Tyler's sitting by. He'll take those calls. Shohei Ohtani allowed two hits. He struck out six. Six scoreless innings. He lowered his ERA to 0.74. Through 10 starts, I believe this is the lowest ERA since 1913.

0: battle today.
1: And the Cy Young race in the National League is wild because Christopher Sanchez had his streak of shutout innings snapped. Now, the Phillies beat the Padres. He had a streak of 50 and two-thirds consecutive scoreless innings. That's the third longest in the live ball era. That's since 1920. So, Oral Hershiser had 59. That was in 1988. Don Drysdale had 58 in 1968. But Ohtani, this Cy Young's important to him. And I go back to Dave Roberts telling me that in spring training. It's like, how important is winning the Cy Young? He goes, very. This just feels like, hey, what do you want me to do? Give me a new challenge here. But that's crazy, crazy impressive. Yes, Dylan.
2: Yeah, I got the NL Cy Young odds currently.
1: Okay.
2: Christopher Sanchez is leading the pack at plus 135, followed by Jacob Mizorowski at plus 200, and then Shohei Ohtani, plus 550. So, decent odds, but not out of it at all.
1: Where's Skeens?
2: Skeens is fourth at plus 950.
1: This is wild. Wild. Yeah, Paul.
3: And Ohtani's hitting stats, way up. In the last 7 days,
1: yeah.
3: 14 of 26, he's hitting 301 now.
1: Yeah, I think he had a nice month-long stretch here. Had a couple of hits last night, but six scoreless innings. And he's gotten to that point where we're not surprised. But you have the best ERA through the first 10 starts since 1913. Yes, Paul.
3: Someone asked me the other day about Ohtani. Well, there will be others like him. Do you think teams are going to let others wag the dog like he did and pitch and hit full time?
1: Yes. If I'm a team, like I would still want to know if Paul Skeens wants to hit. Because he was a real good hitter when he was at the Air Force Academy. And if I could have the curiosity here of a team. Now, the Pirates are playing pretty well. But if I'm a team like the Marlins, would I want to give somebody that opportunity just for the curiosity factor? Yes, I would. Because it's really rare if you have a great pitcher who wasn't a great hitter when he was growing up. But if I can have somebody who has that ability to be a competent hitter, and, you know, he's going to be my starter every fifth day, and I can have him hit that bat in the lineup, sure. Yeah, Paul.
3: In 2 years, before he got to LSU, Paul Skeens, in 2 years at Air Force, he hit .367 with 24 homers.
1: I got to at least be curious.
3: He wasn't average. He was one of the best hitters in the conference.
1: Yeah. Yeah. So, yes. Would I do that? Yes. Did the prices go up for game three in the NBA Finals, this one in the Garden?
3: Yeah, they went up quite a bit in the past week. I think the get-in price for one seat, nosebleeds, was $4,900. Now I have it at $7,500 for one seat.
1: Just to get in?
3: Any seat in the building. The worst seat in the building.
1: Worst seat in the building.
3: Yeah.
1: Oh, man. Yes, Dylan.
2: So that means you could get Yankees, Mets, Jets, and Giants tickets for the next two seasons for essentially the price of going to one Knicks game.
1: But could you imagine if, let's just say the Knicks are up 3-0 and you're going to have game four in the building. What do you think the get-in price would be for game four at the Garden? $9,000, $10,000? Yes, Dill.
2: We could do a little closest to the hole, and then if that happens, see who's closest. I would guess it's north of $10,000.
1: Well, I don't think they're going to be up 3-0.
2: Well, after last night.
1: I know. It's one game. One game. I've seen a lot of first game. Oh my gosh, did you see what Allen Iverson and the Sixers did? Yeah, and then I saw what happened the next four games. Not equating the Knicks to Allen Iverson and the Sixers back then against the Lakers, but we've seen those. Oh my gosh. Remember Philadelphia, what was that, the Boston Massacre where Philly beat the Celtics like by 44 or something? Andrew Toney was underrated, man.
3: You loved him.
1: He was a bucket. Andrew Toney was a bucket. But I think they lost like by 44 points in game one. And then everybody's like, oh my gosh, it's over. And then Celtics came back to win it. Was it 40-point margin, Paulie?
3: Yeah, the Celtics humiliated the Sixers, I'm reading that, by a score of 121-81. Larry Bird, 24-15-10.
1: Yes, Marvin.
0: Andrew Tony's got one of my favorite nicknames, the Boston Strangler.
1: Yeah.
0: Because he should just kill Boston on a regular basis.
1: Damn. What was his number, 22? God, he was good. He was. There are certain guys where you go, he's going to score. Like Vinny Johnson. He's just going to score. They knew how to score. They expected them to score. So did I have that reversed? It was Boston beat Philly by 40, not Philly beating Boston?
3: Yeah.
1: Huh. Okay. Yeah, I'm getting old, you know. I'm forgetting things now. Little things. What's your name in the back?
4: I'm Todd. You call Todd. Me Fritzy usually.
1: Oh, hey, Fritzy.
4: How's it going?
1: How are you?
4: I'm doing okay.
1: All right. Great to see you. Okay. Here we go. Paul has been asking for this. He said, could I have a moment? I said, what's going on? No, a moment on the show. I said, okay. What's the moment? I need to start the ramp up for 5 years from now with Russell Wilson getting into the Pro Football Hall of Fame. I said, okay. I'll let you be part of the let's elect Russell Wilson to the Pro Football Hall of Fame. He announced his retirement yesterday. Now, do I think he's retired? No. He's going to be in New York working for CBS in the studio. Let's say something happens with Dak Prescott.
3: Oh.
1: Jackson Dart. Maybe, you know, with the Jets. But this is a job. Hold on to it. Because, you know, I tell, you know, when guys get these jobs, I say they don't come around that often. You won't get another chance if you decide that you're going to go back into coaching. Like John Gruden, this should have been his job, you know, for a long, long time. But if I'm Russell Wilson, I would say you got a job. You can stay in this job. You're a young guy. And you're going to be with CBS pregame show as long as CBS has the NFL. Yes, Paulie?
3: All right, I have a question for the room. Let's assume Russell Wilson does not play again and does not add to or detract from his Hall of Fame candidacy. Would it be fair to say that the last 2 years he undid a lot of goodwill and a lot of traction he had to the Hall of Fame? Would it be fair to say?
1: Yeah.
3: So in Pittsburgh, he was 6-5 as a starter, 16 touchdowns, 5 picks. Didn't go great. Last year with the Giants, 0-3 as a starter, really went poorly.
1: Yeah, but this started in Denver.
3: Right. So in Denver, his first year in Denver, he was 4-11, 16 touchdowns, 11 picks. Not good. His second year, he was 7-8 as a starter, 26 touchdowns and 8 picks, but it was not a great season.
1: Well, you had a coach who didn't want him. I mean, he has great stats. His touchdown to interception ratio is probably top 5 all time. But we forget how great he was. That's how long ago it's been. And do I think he's, if I take away his name and I say, here are the stats, he's a Hall of Famer. Problem is, I can't take away his name, and it feels like he might not be liked. It might be, the Legion of Boom is the reason why you got to 2 Super Bowls. You threw an interception that cost your team. I'm just going by what I think. If I'm going to make an opposite case, why didn't you give it to Marshawn Lynch? Well, it wasn't his call, but Russ to me was the best player on the field that night against the Patriots. I thought he was incredible. But do I think he's a Hall of Famer? I do. I think he's more of a Hall of Famer than Eli Manning. Yes. I think he's more of a Hall of Famer than Philip Rivers. I think he's more of a Hall of Famer than Matt Ryan.
3: Do you think enough people agree with you?
1: I don't think so. You know, if Matt Ryan wins that Super Bowl against the Patriots, he's a Hall of Famer, right? If Russ beats the Patriots again, definitely a Hall of Famer. But it's tricky where you go, boy, that one game or that one pass is the difference between you being a Hall of Famer and not a Hall of Famer. You went from a sure thing to, I don't know. Yeah, Paul.
3: If David Tyree doesn't hold on to the ball and they lose, and Eli Manning is 1-1, finish that statement.
1: He's probably not a Hall of Famer. I mean, you have people who don't think he's a Hall of Famer. I mean, he compiled, but he did have two of the biggest moments, and he beat the Patriots. Is that enough to make you a Hall of Famer? Yes, Marvin.
0: Yeah, Eli hasn't gotten to the Hall of Fame yet.
1: But he will.
0: You think so?
1: Yeah, he will. Yeah. He's not a first ballot Hall of Famer.
0: Or he might not be a Hall of Famer at all.
1: Yeah, he'll be a Hall of Famer.
0: So those two wins, because I would say Brady is the most important last name in his candidacy.
1: Yeah. Yeah. But then the name Manning is second most important because your brother's already in the Pro Football Hall of Fame.
0: But that's, to me, that last name has nothing to do with him, whether or not he gets into the Hall of Fame or not. His brother, I mean, his father's not in the Hall of Fame. It's only Peyton.
1: Yeah, but Eli won two Super Bowls. Arch played on a bad team.
0: No, I'm saying.
1: Yeah.
0: The two Super Bowls, not his last name. Really? Forget his last name. Okay. If he's Eli Jones, he's going to the Hall of Fame. Just because of those two Super Bowl wins.
1: Yes, Dylan.
2: If Russ goes to two Super Bowls, but he loses both, so he doesn't have that one Super Bowl, is it even a conversation with his stats and everything?
1: I think it's more of a conversation, a debate about that. Look at his, he had 350 touchdown passes and 100-something interceptions. I mean, that's Aaron Rodgers-like. That touchdown-interception ratio, I just don't think we looked at Russ as the reason why Seattle was winning.
2: Well, and I wonder, too, if the Seahawks winning last year with Sam Darnold, like basically a whole new team, not saying it overshadows Russ, but he's not the last guy to have won in Seattle.
1: Yes, Paul.
3: Russell had seasons of 34 touchdowns, 34, 35, 31, 40. Those aren't pedestrian numbers. Those aren't Troy Aikman, no offense, where he was part of a great team. Here's a couple stats. Okay. How many quarterbacks in NFL history have at least 300 touchdown passes and fewer than 125 interceptions?
1: One.
3: Two. Aaron Rodgers and Russell Wilson.
1: Oh.
3: Here's another
1: one. Well, that was the one.
3: Yeah.
1: I think he was the other one.
3: Here's another one. Quarterbacks that have 40,000-plus career passing yards and 8-plus playoff wins. It's a good list. It's probably 10 guys. But it's Brady, Breeze, Manning, Favre, Rodgers, Big Ben, Marino, Eli, Elway, Flacco, by the way, Flacco, Russell Wilson, and Joe Montana. They all feel like Hall of Famers.
1: Yes, Todd.
4: It pains me because of the way things worked out or didn't work out in Denver. But for Russ specifically, just because of that one play, I know how much we get caught up with one Super Bowl win versus two Super Bowl wins, but that one play should be the difference in someone, you know, being immortalized in the Hall of Fame. I personally have a problem with that, and I think he's done enough for the Hall of Fame, not first ballot or anything like that. But I can't take that on him because they decided not to hand the ball off to Marshall Falk, to Skittles.
1: Marshawn Lynch. Thank you, Todd. Yes, Marvin.
0: I don't even think it's the pass that got intercepted. I think it's the last 4 or 5 years of his career that undid it. Because if he kept playing at a Pro Bowl level and he still had the Super Bowl victory and the Super Bowl loss, he's going to the Hall of Fame. It's the play from his last 4 years that undid his Hall of Fame candidacy.
1: Has anybody else played themselves out of surefire Hall of Fame? Can you think in any sport in history where you go, boy, that guy limped to the finish line. I don't know if he's a Hall of Famer. Because he was in. Those first 8, 9 years, you're like, oh, of course. Because he was going to the playoffs. He went to two Super Bowls. He was going to Pro Bowls. I think he had 10 Pro Bowls. Yes, Mark.
0: For different reasons, obviously. Antonio Brown.
1: Yeah. Yeah. Yeah, Paul.
3: Like, we don't do this in baseball. Ken Griffey Jr.'s first 10 years were galactic. His next 10 were good. He didn't play himself out of anything. Albert Pujols' first 10 were as good as anything ever. His next 10 were good.
1: Yeah, but Russ didn't have 10 years that were galactic. He had 10 that were consistently great. Jr. had 10 years that were galactic. And then he had 10 good years. Got banged up a lot. Yes, Marv.
0: If Russell Wilson has an MVP award, I don't even think this is a discussion. Because he would have just been a Pro Bowler. And how much stock do you put into those Pro Bowls? Was he an alternate? Was he a starter? So that comes into play also.
1: Well, if Matt Ryan, who won an MVP, won that Super Bowl, he's going into the Hall of Fame. But I don't think he's viewed as a Hall of Famer. Yes, Dylan.
2: I also think with the Malcolm Butler playing the Super Bowl, I think Pete Carroll takes the brunt of the blame for that over Russell Wilson. Like, at least in the court of public opinion. Like, yeah, he threw the pick, but it's really the play call that people, I think.
1: Yeah, but that's not on Pete Carroll. It's Daryl Bevel.
2: Oh, yeah, Daryl Bevel.
1: Like, he's the guy. It's weird how Daryl Bevel, and then you'll look at Dan Quinn. Dan Quinn was the head coach of the Falcons. Kyle Shanahan's the one who's calling those plays with the Falcons. And instead of just, you know, running the ball up the middle three times, kick a field goal, now they need two scores, now you're going to win a Super Bowl. So sometimes we blame the wrong guy. Yeah, Dill.
2: If we're going off of nicknames in terms of Hall of Fame candidacy, Mr. Unlimited's pretty good, but he's also the asterisk and Robot Russell.
1: Wait, those are Russ's nicknames?
2: According to Pro Football Reference, I was familiar with Mr. Unlimited and Danger Russ.
1: I heard Danger Russ, but not Mr. Unlimited?
2: You never heard Mr. Unlimited?
1: No.
2: Oh, really?
3: Like Mr. Worldwide.
2: Yeah, he was all Mr. Unlimited all the time back in Seattle.
1: What?
2: Yeah.
1: No, his wife is.
2: She's Mr. Unlimited?
1: She's Miss Unlimited. Oh. She's first team Miss Unlimited.
2: Yeah, she's pretty unlimited.
1: Yes, Paulie.
3: Here's one last stat.
1: All right.
3: Quarterbacks who have thrown 300-plus touchdown passes and run for more than 4,000 yards in their career. How many do you think there are?
1: One.
3: Russell Wilson. 353 touchdown passes and 5,600 rushing
1: yards. That's pretty good.
3: But his rushing yards were never spectacular. They were efficient. He'd run for like 500 yards, but never 1,100 yards. So it's like he led the league in touchdowns once. He never had 50. He never ran for 1,000. It's like, you know, not the Joe Johnson of the league.
1: But. Well, we'll revisit this in 5 years from now. He's not going to be a first ballot Hall of Famer.
3: Huh.
1: Yes, Marvin.
0: So you're coming back in 5 years for the Russell Wilson Hall of Fame
1: just
0: special?
1: Just for this. I think it might be 6 years or 7 years. Probably 7 years before. Now, it will help Russ. Guys who have gone into TV and they stay present, guys who benefited from being in the broadcast booth. Dan Dierdorf did. I thought Dan Fouts did. Like, they're still omnipresent. And it's not like a guy goes away. Like, I've campaigned for Ricky Waters for years. I thought he was that first running back wide receiver, and he played with the Niners. I thought he was a great player. You know, Roger Craig got in. I'm happy for that. But, you know, there's certain guys where they're not doing anything. They're not there on Monday Night Football or a Sunday afternoon. And I do think that that helps out. How about we? Yes, Marvin.
0: Do you think the nickname Legion of Boom hurts his Hall of Fame candidacy because you had such an iconic defense that was leading the charge?
1: I would say that's part of the equation. It's like the doomsday defense, purple people eaters, the steel curtain. Like, those defenses were so recognizable, fearsome, foursome, that it does take away from the other side of the ball. Yeah, Dill.
2: Yeah, but he was great, too. It's not like a Raven.

0: game. Of course they did, but like they were no slouch on offense either.
1: Yeah. But Marshawn Lynch was more famous than Russell Wilson.
0: Yeah, that's true.
1: So you had Legion of Boom, then you had Marshawn, and then you had, oh, this third round draft pick out of Wisconsin. Man, he seems like he's pretty good. Yes, Marv.
2: Another thing that hurts him is when they won the Super Bowl, he was not Super Bowl MVP. It was somebody on the defense.
1: True. Yeah, still.
0: All right, better nickname, Beast Mode, Mr. Unlimited, or Legion of Boom. That's a pretty good trifecta you got on the same team.
1: I would say Beast Mode.
0: Beast Mode.
1: Yeah, because he ran like that. Legion of Boom is pretty good.
0: Yeah.
1: Mr. Unlimited is not.
0: No?
1: No, that sounds like a social media influencer.
0: Well, kind of.
1: Like there's a Mr. Beast.
0: Yeah, Mr. Unlimited.
1: Mr. Unlimited. All right, let me take a break. We'll get to more phone calls, more on the game one of the NBA Finals. My Golden Knights trying to go for 2-0 against the Hurricanes tonight. 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
7: 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Hi, Paul. What do you have for me today?
8: Hey, Dan. Well, I would say for Russell Wilson at the Hall of Fame, instead of a bust, we should have a little monument that shows him doing shotgun sets in the aisle of a transatlantic flight. That would be my most memorable Russell Wilson moment. But I'm calling because it's a big week for college basketball players that are pulling their names out of the draft and transferring. A lot of negotiations. That's what I think we should call it. There's no recruiting involved if a coach just has the biggest amount of money and says, here's what I can offer you. It's a lot different than recruiting is even for high school players. So I say that these guys are in negotiations with new schools and make it as professional as possible.
7: Yeah, but they were doing this before under the table, where the highest bidder, highest offer, the best offer. I mean, now you got to pay taxes on it. Terry in Seattle. Hi, Terry. What do you have for me?
9: Hey, good morning, Dan, and always nice to talk to you fellas. I wanted to call in to support Paulie on his Russell Wilson argument for the Hall of Fame. I think as time goes on and we all take the emotion out of it, good, bad, or indifferent, he's a Hall of Famer. Maybe not first ballot, but he is. And I think another stat for Paulie would be that fourth quarter all-time comeback for a quarterback, Russ ranks ninth with 32, right in between Dan Marino and John Elway. And another analogy that I could make on another sport, I throw out to you Mike Trout. I mean, for the first 5-6 years, that guy owned baseball, and we were ready to put him in the Hall of Fame right away. Well, what does his last 5 or 6 years look like? We all know the reasons, but the reasons don't matter. It might be another argument. I love the guy, but he just hasn't done much in the last few years.
7: Yeah, but those first, whatever, 7 or 8 years, I mean, that's all-time great. You're winning the MVP or runner-up. Russ was never the MVP. You know, he played great, but Mike Trout has played great for bad teams. And I get what you're saying, but Mike Trout is already a Hall of Famer. Becky in Wisconsin. Hi, Becky.
10: Morning, guys. Nice to talk to you again. I just had a couple of comments. First of all, I wanted to say congratulations to Caleb Williams on making the cover of Madden. As a Packer fan, I am very excited and hope he has a Madden-like year. I wanted to mention that I was going to call in yesterday, but I was a little busy. I wanted to talk about Todd being a cheapskate. I wanted to defend him because way back when I lost that pie to the face bet about the Broncos Packers and called in on the caller is always right day, Todd was pretty amazing with a very generous donation that he made to my Polar Plunge page. So I just wanted to give him props.
7: Becky, it's because you're a woman.
10: You know, I wouldn't argue that.
7: I'm just telling you that he is not afraid to spend on women. And I think it's a nice gesture, but do I think the fact that you're a woman and Todd gave a charitable donation, if your name was Bart instead of Becky, I don't think he would have been jumping on that. Yes, Todd?
11: I don't really have a good comeback for that.
7: Because you know it's true.
11: And, you know, I'm a sucker for the females, but I'm glad I can contribute.
7: Yeah,
11: and
7: of course
11: even though
7: you could.
11: That is true that I have a gender bias when it comes to how far I'm going to go.
7: Yes, Dylan.
11: My wallet.
12: So, Todd, if I was terminally ill, am I getting anything?
11: I'd probably give you a couple bucks. Maybe I might send a pizza your way or something like that. What would be
12: I'm
11: a
12: dying, Todd.
11: Thing?
12: You think I want pizza?
7: Well, isn't there the woman whose name is Dylan on the Today Show?
11: Dylan Dreyer.
7: Yeah, so if you didn't know that it was Dylan and you thought it might have been a woman, then yes.
11: I would have been tricked. Dylan Dreyer would send all kinds of money to Dylan Dreyer.
12: I think we could work something out.
7: I think Dylan Dreyer might be in Tahoe again this year playing golf, Todd.
11: I love Dylan Dreyer. What do you want me to say? I think she's a beautiful woman and a great meteorologist.
7: Of course she is. Did the meteorologist find the meteorologist that hit Boston? Like, did the meteorologist know the meteor was coming our way? Paulie is in the confessional, if you're watching on Peacock. 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
2: Shohei Ohtani is the face of baseball. Wemby is on his way. 50 years from now, who are we going to remember more? 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Ohtani went to the Angels in part because they were willing to let him pitch and hit.

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1: This is Dan Patrick.
2: Final hour in this Thursday. Got Marvin and Paulie in the front row, Dylan, Fritzy in the back row, the backroom guys, yours truly, and you at home or somewhere else in your car. Glad to have you on board. Stat of the day is always brought to you by Panini America, the official trading cards of the program. U.S. women somewhere else in your car. Glad to have you on board. Stat of the day is always brought to you by Panini America, the official trading cards of the program. U.S. Women's Open. It'll be at Riviera starting later today. You can catch it on NBC and Peacock. 877-3DP-SHOW. We will update our poll results from the first 2 hours. We'll get to our final hour with Dylan doing the honors there. We'll talk to Channing Frye, the Turner Sports NBA analyst, former NBA champ. He'll tell us what the Spurs will do

0: win game two. We know what they didn't do to lose game two. The Knicks over the Spurs by 10 last night. The Knicks are 5.5-point underdogs with game two. Golden Knights, Hurricanes game two coming up later on tonight. All righty. 877-3-DP-SHOW. Operator Tyler sitting by. Dylan, let's clean up the poll questions from the first 2 hours.
1: Yeah, Dan, last hour's polls were, how much does a fan running onto the court slash field slash ice bother you? A lot, a little, or don't care? 40% say a lot.
0: Yeah, I just, you know, it's a notice me moment, and whatever happens to you, you know, hopefully it's painful.
1: I'm kind of in the don't care camp. I mean, sometimes it's kind of funny, too, but by and large, I'm like, it's not the end of the world.
0: What else do you have?
1: Is Russell Wilson a Hall of Famer? Yes or no? Keeping it simple, 63.6% say
0: yes.
1: You would be wrong. It's no.
0: Whoa.
1: Yeah. Sorry, Paulie.
0: Even Paulie's convincing rebuttal?
1: Mm-hmm.
0: You know what? Maybe as time goes by, maybe we'll soften those memories of playing for, you know, in New York and playing for Pittsburgh and even playing in Denver, maybe. Yeah, Paulie?
2: I am wondering, thinking back, when did he go from the feel-good story out of Wisconsin? He was jettisoned by NC State. He takes over the Seahawks, and his first 5 years, he was kind of beloved. It's a great story. And something tilted with him, not exactly what it was.
0: I think it was his teammates. I don't think they liked him. I don't think the Legion of Boom liked him. And, yeah, I remember when somebody was telling me about Russ would have a tuxedo in the back of his car because he would make, you know, these appearances. And, I mean, I think Russ is a good person. I just think he maybe comes off as too good. And that bothered teammates. And, you know, you could say there's a robotic feel, like Alex Rodriguez. There's a robotic feel to him. They're just, you know, maybe not as comfortable as you would think. And I think Russ came off that way to a lot of people. A lot of people covered the team. I don't know how that impacts his Hall of Fame. But he announced his retirement, 14 years. The numbers are there. One pass away from probably being a first ballot Hall of Famer. No, I think it was that impressive what he did. And yes, did he have a great defense? But, you know, we do this. We pick and choose. Did Eli Manning have an unbelievable defense with him? The answer is yes. The defensive line deserved the MVP. They beat the hell out of Tom Brady. But nobody goes, boy, but he had a great defense there. Did anybody say, yeah, you know, but 49ers had a great defense with Joe Montana. Then nobody brings that up. But the Niners did have a great defense. They had defensive stars. I mean, we just pick and choose, and I think that's unfair. Yes, Marvin.
3: I think the big difference is Joe Montana and Eli Manning had great moments in those Super Bowls that people remember. And Russell didn't have that. I mean, they mollywopped the Broncos, sorry, Fritzy, in the Super Bowl. So he really didn't have any highlights. And unfortunately for him, he had some unbelievable highlights in the Super Bowl that he lost.
0: Yes. Yeah, that defense was so good against the Broncos that we don't even remember what kind of numbers he put up. Because that was a dominating performance. So I think that factors in. If he had had some of those moments that he had against the Patriots when they lost in that Super Bowl against the Broncos, then maybe we would remember that. Because if I say, do you remember his Super Bowl win? And the answer is you probably don't. I mean, you might remember the ball going over Peyton Manning's head on the first snap. Sorry, Todd.
4: All right.
0: Disaster. Percy Harvin. Like you just didn't remember Russ. Yes, Paulie.
2: I kind of forgot that Super Bowl, just, and it kind of proves your point. It was such a blowout, 43-8.
0: Yeah.
2: Golly.
0: We had Chris Haynes on, NBA reporter, and I had asked Fritzy, I said, reach out to Chris, because something happened at the end of the game last night where Jalen Brunson went to Scott Foster. He wasn't mad at Scott Foster. He was going to Scott Foster, the official, to say, you need to do something about this. NBA is looking into two courtside fans who allegedly directed vulgar, profane, flopping remarks

0: Ford's Jalen Brunson. Brunson met with official Scott Foster after the game to address the fans' behavior, to which the remarks continued. I can only imagine what was being said there, but Brunson was bothered enough in a win to go over right after the game. He didn't celebrate. He went right over to say, hey, those two guys, you can't allow this to happen. We'll see what the NBA does with that as we have game two. And the Spurs are 5.5-point favorites. Channing Frye will join us coming up here in a little bit. Here is Victor Wembanyama on what needs to change in game two.
1: It's almost not like I have anything to figure out. It's almost like I have to play normal, not even good. It's like just doing the right things is enough. It's when I play bad, it's when we shoot ourselves in the foot. This is why I'm not worried. We're going to be so much better. I'm going to be so much better.
0: Okay, that's fine. You can't settle for threes. And that's what happens when you get tired. And he got tired. He had 9 threes. And I think that has to change. Your shooting chart needs to change, certainly in the first half. And Karl Anthony Towns was aggressive. And I got to make Wemby work at both ends of the floor. And the Knicks did that last night. And keep in mind, Spurs didn't play great. I didn't think the Knicks played great. I mean, Brunson was great in the fourth quarter. Josh Hart, you know, unbelievable at filling different statistical categories. Karl Anthony Towns, I mean, they stole a game. They were down 14 third quarter. They turned that around, 24-point turnaround. And the Knicks don't panic when they're down double digits. Yes, Dylan?
2: There's a funny betting trend that's taken the internet by storm, and it's people betting Wemby to win the first tip-off just game after game, because it's been like -1,000 yeah. for him to win it. Obviously, so you bet $1,000 to win $100. And last night, I think people were like, the lock's hitting again, and then Cat just won the opening tip-off. I saw people online just raging.
0: Yes. Wait, did you have a bet last night?
2: Our friend in the back, Ray, Picture Day Ray, had OG and Anobi over 15.5 points. And I was like, I'm going to slide in here and take the under because this works out for me often. And looked great the entire game. And then he goes to the line. The game's almost over. And Anobi gets fouled, goes to the line, hits 16. And I was just like, I kind of deserved that one.
0: Yes, you did. Yes, Paul.
3: There was a second jump ball later, and people have been noticing they can't get the ball past Wemby. Like, usually in the old days, you'd throw up a jump ball, it would go up, they would jump and tip. Now they're tipping it before it's, like, reaches apex.
0: Yeah. David in Vegas. Good morning, David. What do you have for me today? Hey, David, you there? Kind of there. Not there. Todd in Pennsylvania. Hi, Todd.
4: How's it going, Dan?
0: Good, Todd.
4: Hey, in light of the fan running on the court last night, I wanted to share my on-field experience as a long-suffering Pittsburgh Pirate fan. 1990, September 30th of that year, in St. Louis, Busch Stadium. I was living in Pittsburgh at the time. Me and my buddies hopped in the car at midnight, Saturday night, the night before the game. Drove all the way across country, went to the game. We bought nosebleeds for $5, made our way down to the third base rail. Drabeck's on the mound, one out away. We looked at each other and said, hey, we just drove halfway across the country. They win. We got to jump on and celebrate. So, ground ball. Todd like this. Denny Walling, former Astro, hits a ground ball, leaned over to Bream. Boom, there we go. Next thing you know, we're on the mound. I got Bonds to my left, Carmelo Martinez to my right. Looked down on the mound. I saw a rosin bag and thought, wouldn't that make a great souvenir? So shoved it in my pants. About that time, I looked around, and here comes security. We made a beeline for the stands, but we didn't make it. So anyway, they took us to a holding room upstairs in the stadium. They said, you got $50. Pay the fine. You can go. Well, 20 years old at the time, I had $28 in my pocket. I thought I was loaded. you don't have the money. They cuffed us, took us downtown.
0: Oh, my God.
4: Luckily, one of our friends saw security coming as soon as we hopped over. He went back up in the stands, but it took him 5 hours to find the police station to bail us out. So, so that's my story. And listen, this was pre-Monica Seles and her incident. And you remember Tom Gamboa, the Royals first base coach, yeah. We would have never done that after that happened. I sent you guys on X. I sent a picture of the ticket stub. So anyway, I just wanted to share that with you guys.
0: Well, thank you, Todd. Is that a rosin bag? Are you just happy to see me? Thank you. Fresh in Milwaukee. Hi, Fresh. What do you have for me?
5: What's up, Dan and Danettes? How you guys doing today?
0: Great.
5: All right. We've been talking a lot about these great Knick players, but we've been forgetting about these great Knick coaches. And I just want to know, if Mike Brown on his first year pulls off this task of winning this championship, where does that put him in coaching lore? Does he bypass Pat Riley?
0: No, he's not going to bypass Pat Riley. You're just talking about Red Holtzman, Tom Thibodeau,
6: David Fizdale?
5: Van Gundy.
0: Yeah. I mean, he can be fired in 2 years, though. I mean, let's just be honest. Yes, Marvin.
6: The Knicks, they had Lenny Wilkins, yeah. I think Larry Brown. I think
0: Larry Brown.
6: I called him Channing Tatum. Channing Frye played for Larry Brown, yeah. I believe. Jeff Hornacek, Derek Fisher.
0: Horny. What if you'd be around the Utah Jazz and they'd be yelling, "Hey, Horny." And be like, all the guys would turn around like, huh? Especially in that state. Yes, there, Dylan.
2: Do you think you get... winning a title with the Knicks gets you a little more cachet as a coach in terms of not getting fired as quickly compared to maybe some other teams? Like, that title carries more weight than it does a lot of other places, I think.
0: Joe Maddon won a World Series title with the Cubs, and he got fired, 2 years later?
3: They should have given him the building.
0: I mean,
2: yeah.
0: You would think, you know, it's like, hey, you won a World Series title. Now we're going to fire you 2 years later. Nick in Irvine. Hi, Nick. Welcome back. What do you have for me?
7: Dan, always a pleasure. Thank you for what you guys do. Hey, because of social media, you know, I got to see Wemby when he was about 14 on social media. They started posting about him. And then Chet was like maybe 11. So I've seen this whole thing. And then to see it culminate with Wemby's ascendancy and just the... And Chet sitting on the bench with that look on his face. It wasn't humiliation and defeat, which it was, but the look was like confusion, and it was just amazing, like just dumbfounded surrender, really. And then I want to compare that to how the Dan Patrick Show has just so decimated not just ESPN, I mean, not just the other big radio station in L.A., but ESPN, from whence it came. And I just cannot believe, and a lot of people don't know, you know, L.A. is, I mean, Southern California is the biggest radio market in the world. The top 10 shows are all in a foreign language. But Dan Patrick decimates ESPN on the radio, and they just have local programming, and they had the best. Not the best, because we got the best, but they had Stephen A. and they had all their big wigs at the time.
0: All right. Well, thank you, Nick. I think
6: you're the best, DP.
0: All right. Wait, am I the Victor Wembanyama and ESPN is Chet Holmgren? Is that what he was saying? I'm not quite sure, but thank you, Nick. I think there's a compliment in there, Dylan.
2: I think what he was saying is, to truly take over Southern California, we have to formally make the switch to DP Show Español.
0: Oh,
2: I think that's
0: okay.
2: Well, thought
0: once again, that's to win a sports Emmy.
2: Yeah, why not win a bunch of stuff?
0: Yeah, we win a bunch of radio awards.
2: Never in Spanish.
0: Yes, and forever indebted to Los Angeles, KLAC, because they took a chance 20 years ago, and I said I would not lose. I promise you, I will not lose. And that audience, this audience, has been unbelievable. So we were very fortunate, because I think at the time we might have had 12 radio stations, and I was going door to door trying to get these different cities, different markets to take our show. Well, those four letters ESPN were really powerful. And then all of a sudden you get out from you know, behind those letters, and they're, you know, you're like, oh, yeah, you used to be at ESPN. Yes, I did. Yes, Paul.
3: Yeah, we debuted on KLAC in Los Angeles October 1st, 2007. And day three, you know who our guest was?
0: Phil Jackson.
3: I think he was definitely that week. David Beckham's first American interview after joining the Galaxy.
0: Mm.
3: And that was a biggie for us there.
0: Yeah, I remember asking him about Posh. And I said, where's Posh? And he goes, oh, she's right here. She's feeding breakfast, you know, to the boy, you know, whatever. How was that accent? I don't know.
3: You asked him about his nickname, Golden Balls.
0: Yes, I did. Yeah, because I was Golden Boy. That was my nickname. So I asked him about being Golden Balls. Let's take a break here. We'll talk more about the NBA Finals. Channing Frye, always great. He'll join us coming up next here. Dan Patrick Show. 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
0: Coming up, always a treat to have Channing Frye, NBA analyst and co-host of Road Trippin' Podcast. He won a title with the Cavs back in 2016 and the eighth overall pick by the Knicks in the 05 draft. What was the reaction from Knicks fans when they drafted you? Do you remember?
17: 50-50. As everything else. I mean, I don't know who else you could have got that would have did any better. It was fine. My family grew up Knicks fans. My parents were both from Brooklyn, New York. It was an honor. I had 75 people there from my family. I mean, people ask all the time, what is the greatest stadium to play basketball? And it's not even close. MSG is, and I played for the Knicks. I had a little sneeze for the Lakers. But no, MSG is in its own class.
0: Why?
17: Because the people there, one, the fans are probably the most knowledgeable basketball fans in the country, because they play basketball on their own. Like, if you look around New York, every court is usually packed with people, from little kids to women to old men to, so they play it, they live it. It is their lifeblood. You know, as much as New York is pizza, New York is basketball. And so when they watch it, even if you're an opponent, they value that fire. They respect you. They may hate you, but they like to see that fire. And there's a reason why the best of the best show out when they play in the Garden.
0: And also, it's cheaper to probably fly to San Antonio, get a ticket in San Antonio, than it is trying to get a ticket in New York.
17: It actually is. I was sitting next to a Knicks fan when I was just in San Antonio yesterday, and I flew back, and or 2 days ago? Yes, I don't know. I'm all over the place. But Yeah, he was like, yeah, I mean, I'll come down to San Antonio for 4 days and watch two NBA Finals games. Like, this is nothing. This is, it was tough to get here, but other than that, I'm fine. You got to go have a marg on a river walk.
0: What were you expecting last night?
17: I was from what team? How about that? Let me explain that.
0: We'll start out with the Spurs.
17: So, no preparation. You can't go full speed to understand what the Knicks do. You're emotionally coming off of a huge Game 7. You made it to the NBA Finals. I expected them to keep things simple, and they did. And if Brunson doesn't Brunson like he always does, they still have a chance. So that's why at the end of the game, I always watch the, when they're doing media. And Wemby's like, oh, this series is, we're okay. We're okay. And I think they have the best, after they lose, they win. Their winning percentage is the best in the NBA. So they have no preparation. They're exhausted. This team has been watching you, starting to hate you. And they have to let go of the hate of OKC and the lock-in of OKC. And now they got to play this demon of a team of the New York Knicks.
0: What were you expecting from New York?
17: Man, belt? Belt? Belt to behind, right? It's because I've had a full week to start to hate you. Hate your mannerisms. To hate, like, I don't like this dude's face. I don't like the way that they do this or what he said here. And it starts to, and you see New York came in with a level of physicality, energy, game plan. Imagine for a $1 billion company, I get to stare at you for 14 days and dissect every substitution, every play, every tendency. And I get to just watch you and watch you and watch you while you're so locked in on who's in front of you. And there's another guy ready to throw a big punch. So they did exactly what they were supposed to do. I thought your two best players won you the game. And that's what you're supposed to do every game. So it's going to be a great series. I am so hype.
0: I'm not sure what role analytics play with the Spurs. And maybe you could help me this. But you have Keldon Johnson, sixth man of the year. He plays 8 minutes.
17: Yep.
0: Dylan Harper's the best player on the floor for a little while there in the first half. He plays less than 4 minutes in the fourth quarter.
17: Okay. So here's what I saw. Mike Brown has had a week to dissect this team. And what he did was he put Mitch Johnson into a position where he was, you know, look, searching. And because Mitch Johnson and their team are better when they are present, Mitch Johnson is trying to counter and overthought himself. At the end of the day, put your five best players out there, let them duke it out and be about your business. But I think, you know, knowing the Spurs, they're going to look back at film and be like, I got to play my guy. I got to figure out ways to get him more involved. I got to make sure that Dylan Harper is involved because we can't win a game without the best version of that. So I just think you got to outcoach that game. And that's going to happen.
0: I hate seeing Wemby take 9 threes. It felt like he was tired. He had 6 turnovers. Felt like he just wanted to go 3-point line to 3-point line. You forgot more basketball than I know, but I got to have him start inside to come outside.
17: Right.
0: And I want him inside. I want him, you know, putting pressure on Karl Anthony Towns. I want him getting some fouls. Those 3-point shots, and it just felt like it was tired basketball to me.
17: That's exactly what it was. I help coach over here at my local high school. And when kids get tired and kids start to, when you're exhausted, you stop thinking about the game and you start having to talk to yourself. Hey, bend your legs, move your knees, run, breathe. It's worth it. When you're doing that, you're not present during the game. Wemby and the Spurs are young, and when they're present and enthusiastic and aggressive, and they're usually the ones that punch first. Like Wemby usually has some of the best game ones we've ever seen. And you know what the Knicks did? They weaved that first punch and went, bink, And Wemby and the rest of the team was like, oh my gosh, this isn't the same. Wemby has the other series, and this is the biggest what if. Everyone thought this series would be sweet. And the Spurs have never played a team with five playmakers, five green light three-point shooters, and five grown men, okay, who have been waiting for them. Like Alex Caruso, yes, he's great, but if he scores 20 points, you're like, well, that's less for SGA. You go, okay, on the Knicks, who are you going to leave? Josh Hart? They've already seen it. Flash to the middle, cut, boom, boom, boom. Also, Wemby is thinking. When you're thinking when you're playing basketball, you become exhausted. So he's like, where should I go? What should I do? Everyone's moving. But to that point, they have this full day. You have Pop, Tim Duncan, David Robinson, Manu Ginobili, everybody you could think of as a collective think tank. He's going to go into the hyperbaric chamber, get him an IV, get him some oxygen. This team is going to be way better the next game. They just got punched, and Wemby doesn't know. They're too physical with him up front. He can't. It's exhausting. I don't know if you notice, they stand him up. So he's having to lean and push. Yeah. It's like sled pulling. And now you're doing that. OG's a grown man. Josh Hart is stronger than he looks. I hope he hears that. That's my guy. Cat is strong as a dog. Mitchell Robinson strong as a dog. And Mikal Bridges and those guys are just holding him up and holding him up and holding him up. And it wore him down.
0: Talking to Channing Frye, NBA analyst, co-host of Road Trippin' Podcast. How do you explain Brunson as a closer?
17: Brother, you ever go to a Michelin star restaurant and you look back in the kitchen and they have every type of ingredients? And even if you just wanted a grilled cheese, it's the best free brioche French bread. What kind of Gruyere cheese with artisanal butter from 3 miles away? That's his game. It may seem simple, but he is operating with the best ingredients. I have said for a long time, I don't think a small guard can win a championship. I've said that for a lot. I have not seen it, except for Steph Curry. And what Mike Brown has done is taken a page from Golden State's book, where now Brunson, if you got the matchup, go. If you don't, give it to Karl-Anthony Towns, give it to your playmakers, screen, move. And it allows him not to dominate the ball and dribble, dribble, dribble, dribble, dribble. It has made them crazy dangerous. It has made him almost impossible to guard. And by the end of the game, they're like, De'Aaron Fox, they're like, hey, why is he not scoring? That brother's exhausted. But Jalen Brunson putting a belt on him. He's like, how do I stop this? You can't stop somebody when they have every move in the book. And it's been awesome to watch his progression. And I will say, if they win, I'll tell you now, they have a very good chance of winning this. And they have a very good chance of doing something that I have not seen, and I could not be happier for it.
0: So, wait, you haven't seen something like this before?
17: I've not seen a player like Jalen Brunson of that size be utilized in a way that they can win an NBA Finals. I've not seen that. And it's awesome to see.
0: Why is that? There aren't many guys who are 6'1", though.
17: Well, because you would say, how tall is Stephon Castle and Devin Vassell and Carter Bryan and Keldon Johnson? You would just, in the end of the day, you'd put them on the block, post them up, yeah, create a double team, and you put pressure on them defensively. But because they had practiced this all year, because they are committed to the defensive end, Brunson isn't a dud defensively, so he can guard his yard enough where people can't go at him. And they are, if you think of, other than Brunson, think about how tall that team is. Josh Hart is a dog defensively, can guard 1 through 5. Cat is not doing stupid fouls. He's great, 7'1". OG, one of the better two ways. Mikal Bridges, one of the better two ways. So they plug holes for him so he's not being exposed. And it's awesome to see the transition from Tibbs to Brown, about what Tibbs had built, and then now Brown is allowing everyone to operate the offense unselfishly.
0: Do you hold a grudge against anybody you play against to this day?
17: No, God, no. I used to. It took me a while to not hate the Warriors, because you have to get crazy to like win these games. It has to be about, I don't want you to eat. Like if I saw him have a plate, I'd smack the plate out, food out their mouth. I just don't, you have to learn to hate. And New York has, last game had more hate than the Spurs. I think the Spurs were still hating OKC.
0: Yeah.
17: It's still emotionally drained from OKC. And they got to learn to hate the Knicks. They got to learn to have that, I despise you, right? I don't want you to breathe type attitude.
0: But how do you hate Steph Curry?
17: You got to make stuff up. Honestly, we're making stuff up. We're like, we would just, I mean, it was crazy. We'd be like, dog, I hate how he chews on his mouthpiece. Or I hate how he's, you know, this private school kid. Or he's this or he's that. And you just learn to just, it just exists. And it's not real. Steph Curry is one of the nicest human beings. He is the best. And I had to learn to hate him. Luke Walton, Steve Kerr, I love those guys. I had to learn to hate. Like, don't talk to me, F you, something, something, something.
0: Yeah, but like Draymond, you don't have to make up something.
17: Draymond's not that bad to me. He's actually a good dude. Draymond's great. He just, you know.
0: But in the course of a game, though, it's easy to hate him.
17: He's easy. He's easy. After about 5 minutes, you go, oh, yeah, you're easy. The rest of y'all, Harrison Barnes is a gem of a human.
0: Yeah.
17: Andrew Bogut is great. Like, they got great guys. And that is what made us hate him. We're like, yo, they're too nice. F these dudes.
0: What was it like to get switched out on Steph Curry?
17: It didn't happen very often because I got cooked. It was quick death. You know, you chop a lobster, you know, you kill a lobster. That's what happened. It was quick. I was like, and here I go. I'm going to the bench. But it's endless movement. And looking back, and I was talking about this on Road Tripping, and Richard and I, it was unreal to watch him play in that setting, to where he would get the ball, and the minute the ball went past his shoulder, we're like, that's 3 points. I have never played against anyone where I thought every time he went like this, we're like, that's 3 points. He could have his eyes closed, sitting on a toilet, shoot it from inside the locker room, be like, yep, that's 3 points. He's just an amazing player, and it's just endless. It's endless movement. It's endless perfection when it comes to shot and creating opportunities for his teammate. I mean, he's the man.
0: You played 2 seasons for the Knicks. Can you get one of those seats next to Patrick Ewing or John Starks?
17: No. Somebody asked me this on Twitter, and I put my Knicks time in a different, like, I love the Cavs. I love playing up Phoenix. I live in Portland. Orlando Lakers were kind of iffy, you know. But my time on the Knicks, we were bad. We were a bad team, right? A lot of turmoil. It was kind of a fun circus. I just don't feel in my heart that I deserve those seats, right? I felt like my time there, I was really young, and I didn't live up to, like, taking the Knicks jersey as seriously as I should have. And so that's why I don't ever go back. I'm always, like, I don't want to say embarrassed, but I put them in a different category because my dad grew up watching Patrick Ewing and World Be Free and all these guys. And being able to put that Knicks jersey on was like the greatest honor for me. And so because I didn't do well, I can't come back and enjoy their I watch from afar and cheer from afar. But yeah, the Knicks are always, you know, if I had to cheer for a team, the Knicks would be that team.
0: Do you have your jersey?
17: I have every single jersey I've ever had. Now my son he's 15 and he's like 6'8", 6'9". So he puts on the jerseys to walk around the house. And I go, what are you talking? That's 20 years old, dude. Take that off. You can't.
0: Why aren't they framed?
17: Because I've moved a lot and they're in a box, but they're all nicely put in there. But he'll go in there and go be like, oh, is this the Kobe Bryant Lakers? You know, black jersey. I go, man, take that off. I was only number 12 once. But it's great. You know, my time in the NBA, I got an opportunity to play against some great, great players. And now that I've been retired 7 years, it's even better to watch this new crop of players and then watch what they do to the youth and how it influences. And I've never seen that until now.
0: Always great to talk to you. Thank you, Channing.
17: Well, thank you so much for having me. Always, always. You're the GOAT. Come on
0: at,
17: now.
0: Channing Frye, NBA analyst, co-host of Road Trippin' podcast. Eighth pick overall by the Knicks in the 05 NBA draft. Yes, Paul?
3: That guy's awesome.
0: Thank you, Paul.
3: No, he is. You guys riffing back and forth. Really fun dude.
0: How about we take a break? Last call for phone calls. What we learn. What's in store tomorrow right after this? I was wondering, some of the great inventions of all time, like fire, maybe the wheel, discovering oxygen. Yeah, Paulie.
3: Peanut butter and jelly sandwiches.
0: Okay, yeah, I'd put it up there as well. But you know what else I would put up there?
3: Go ahead.
0: Dude wipes. Right, Todd?
18: Dude wipes kicks ASS.
0: I think it wipes.
18: It wipes ASS. Thank you.
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0: There's a watch party that will take place at Madison Square Garden

0: tomorrow night, just like it did last night. And Anthony, who does the graphics for the TV portion of the show, he sits back with Mario. He said that he's in the queue to get tickets to go to the watch party. And I said, oh, awesome. He said, the only problem is there's 150,000 people ahead of him in the queue to get tickets. The tickets are $10, but they're reselling for $150 just to get in the garden to watch a road game tomorrow night. Yes, Dylan.
1: I think anyone who's been a victim of the Ticketmaster queue situation can relate to this. It's a feels like a rigged game.
0: What do you mean?
1: Like you go in, like Anthony said, he was in there 15 minutes before the sale actually started.
0: Yeah.
1: And you're like, all right, I'm in here. And then the thing finally starts. You're like, there's 500,000 people in front of me. How's that even work?
0: Well, no, it was 150,000.
1: That would be exaggerated.
0: I know, but Todd does that. I don't want you to do that.
2: 12 million people ahead of Anthony. He'll never get it.
0: But he went in at 10:45 and it opened at 11. And then he realized that he has 150,000 people in front of him to go to the watch party.
1: But you can only enter it at a certain point. So it's not like if you got in there at like 6 p.m. last night, your chances are better. So it's, you know, it's tough sledding.
0: Well, it only holds 22,000 or whatever.
1: Yeah, his odds are not good.
0: Probably not going to get in there. Let's see. Trip in Vegas. Hi, Trip. Welcome back.
3: Hey, DP. Thanks for taking my call. I just want to say something. If y'all look at the Peacock channel, if Todd moves just a little bit to his left when he sits that way, it looks like you have this big head on that small jersey.
0: on the Broncos jersey? Yeah. Yeah. He's got his New York Knicks cheerleading outfit on today. Like, he'd be a yell leader. He would probably have the T-shirt gun. That would be Todd running out there.
2: I have the sign that says go, so someone next to me has let's, and then Knicks is to my other side. When it's the go, I hold up the go sign.
0: Thank you, Todd. Yeah! Come on now!
2: Go, New York! Go, New York! Go! We are New York, and we love basketball. We are the New York Knicks.
0: Let's see. Ryan in Detroit. Hi, Ryan. What do you have for me today?
4: Hey, thanks for calling me back, Dan.
0: Yep.
4: I've got a mid-season MVD update for you.
0: Okay.
4: Fritzy was in the lead. However, today it just dawned on me that he uses the same voice for all of his impressions. Bruce Springsteen, Iron Eagle, Dr. Phil. So he's now dropped into second, and I've got Dylan in first.
0: Wow.
4: Running the Rectex, gambling, fashionado. It's Dylan's got the lead right now,
0: so
4: Dan.
0: You could be rookie Danette of the year, and you could be the most valuable Danette.
1: That would be a first in league history, right?
0: Yes, it would. Yeah. I think Wes Unseld was rookie of the year and then a finals MVP or something like that. So
1: you
0: gotta
1: keep it going.
0: Yeah. But Todd, using the same voice? You don't use the same voice for Dr. Phil.
2: I don't think so.
0: As you do Springsteen.
2: That disappoints me a little bit that he thinks all the different voices sound the same.
5: Because Marge Simpson sounds like this, and that's not how Kevin Harlan does a game.
0: But you don't do Iron Eagle, you do Kevin Harlan.
2: I do. He's a little confused. Maybe
0: okay.
2: He's watching a different show. He knows who Dylan and I are, though.
0: But I'm not going to take away from, you know, your candidacy here. I'll let the audience, they'll vote on this later in the year. Most valuable Danette.
2: You can know who Brunson and Cat are. Don't make you know Knicks fan.
0: Kevin in Wisconsin. Hi, Kev.
6: Dan, 6'1", a slimming 241. I'm catching up on the podcast from the last couple of days concerning the trade with the Rams.
0: Mm-hmm.
6: My question is, if everybody's talking about how the Rams are going to win everything, but let's not forget that Matthew Stafford still has a bad back. That doesn't go away. And my question is Ty Simpson going to be able to make them still Super Bowl contenders?
0: Well, it might be Jimmy Garoppolo. You know, I don't know if Ty Simpson is going to be a Nick Foles if, you know, there's an injury here. But I have the Super Bowl odds, and it's the Rams plus 550. Next, the Bills and Ravens at plus 1,000. And then the Seahawks and then the Chiefs. But, yeah. Rams are favoritos. Yes, Paul.
7: Garoppolo, technically a free agent. They are thinking about bringing him back, but Talk about a guy who's going to could have a lot of rings.
0: Mark in Tacoma. Hey, Mark.
8: Hi, 6 foot, IPA free, 200 pounds.
0: Okay.
8: Okay. I want to see if anybody wants a pie to the face bet. I'll take the over Wimby blocks, 6.5.
0: All right. Dylan, you're the only one who would stoop this low to bet on Wimby blocks.
1: Yeah, absolutely.
0: Well, are you taking the over or the under?
1: I'm going to go. He's going to be fiery. I'm going to go over.
0: Okay. Well, I don't know what the callers. Did he have the under?
1: I'll take whatever the opposite of Mark's thing. Yeah, how about that?
0: This day in sports history, Paul.
7: I just got one for you, Dan. It's the 1974, the NFL granted the Seattle Seahawks a franchise.
0: Oh.
7: That's kind of cool.
0: Okay.
7: Great uniforms.
0: All right, let's go around the room, see if we learned anything on the program. Todd, you learn anything today?
9: I did. As much as New York is pizza, Channing Frye says it's also very much basketball.
0: Dylan.
1: Speaking of pizza, if I'm dying, Todd's getting me a pizza.
0: Yeah, he's a big spender, apparently.
9: I said, give you $10 and a medium pizza with two top.
0: Marvin.
10: You think Russ will be a Hall of Famer in 7 years.
0: Paul.
7: 7 years.
0: Todd, what did I learn?
9: We expect the Spurs to play better going forward, but the Knicks have room to play better, too. Look
0: if out. 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We look forward to chatting with you on a Meat Friday. We'll talk to you then.

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12: In the South, it's always college football season. 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
13: A good Thursday to you. Hello there. How's it going? Heath Klein here with you. It is, as Big Voice Guy just told you, the Chuck Oliver Show. Yet I am clearly not Chuck Oliver. That's okay, though. The college football conversation, that will go on for 2 hours, as it always does, right here. And we have a lot to talk about, for sure. More than frankly, you would typically expect we would have to talk about on June 4th. We can be honest with each other here. It's the same 2 hours, whether we're heading into rivalry weekend, the day before the national championship, or whatever the deadest day of the year is for college football news. It's the same 2 hours every day. Is there sometimes a year where you kind of know, hey, it might be a little leaner in new information? That doesn't mean we can't talk about stuff. Not everything we talk about is breaking news. In fact, a lot of what we talk about isn't breaking news. But you just sort of know there's an ebb and flow in the schedule when there's going to be more likelihood of there being new information. And June, if it's not recruiting, can generally be one of those quieter times. But thanks to the folks on Capitol Hill, not so much this week. And so it's not our favorite thing to talk about around here, but it is a necessary thing. We will get into it coming up in a bit with Trey Wallace. He is Fox's senior national college sports reporter. We'll talk to him about what got done yesterday with that hearing and what the feedback is on the chances some form of legislation passes that will alter all of this that we have all been dealing with. How enthusiastic you are about it, yeah, that's a you thing. I don't know. Some of us are considerably more uncomfortable with some of what's going on than others. There's obviously not going to be any putting the toothpaste back in the tube on the changes of the last 5 to 6 years, but that doesn't mean it has to be total anarchy at all times. So is there going to be anything that can at least begin to bring some degree of stability to these current conditions? This hearing yesterday, I don't feel like did a ton to make me believe that something will happen. But it's not impossible. It's at least the start of a conversation. So we'll see what Trey thinks and what he's hearing from people around the sport. Because, again, this was described by some going into yesterday as the most important hearing that there had been about college sports in the last 6 years. So if they had that, we should probably talk about it, and we will. Coming up with Trey in about a half an hour, we will talk some on-field stuff as well and some of the recruiting with Nick Shipkowski from Notre Dame on SI. He'll join us in the second hour. And then also, I want to talk to somebody from Notre Dame specifically today for the perspective of how would they feel, how important is independence to them, and how would they feel about this notion of a Super League? Because I thought that the witness yesterday that was actually the most useful was Notre Dame's athletic director, and I'll explain why coming up in a couple of minutes. But he simultaneously brought up the Super League that everybody's sort of been whispering about forever, brought it up while also saying, yeah, we don't want that. I'm just curious for Notre Dame fans. You know, we know they don't seemingly want to be in a conference, but would being a Super League excite them? Is that something that feels good? So we'll talk about that and some of the other stuff going on with Notre Dame football with Nick Shipkowski. And then Florida right now is pretty hot with the recruiting trail and everything else. We will talk some Gators coming up with Zach Abelverde from Gators Online and WRUF Radio, our affiliate down there in Gainesville. That's coming up in a bit as well. So, D.C. Yesterday, they had the hearing. Again, this is a bill that is given more of a shot to advance than anything else has been because of the fact it is a bipartisan bill. You have two senators, one Ted Cruz from Texas, the other Maria Cantwell from Washington, who have gotten together and put this bill together. Unfortunately, that bipartisanship, while that sounds good, that does make people say, okay, well, in a really polarized government, which we clearly have, very few things can get through the legislature right now for any subject, having people from both sides working together, maybe that will be the thing that gets this particular bill moving. But the problem you have here is that while everybody in college sports seems to agree, we need something. We need the ability to not have any time there's a decision made, whether it's discipline on a player like with Brendan Sorsby, whether it's trying to say that these contracts are not going to be acceptable under a revenue-sharing agreement that everybody supposedly signed off on and then immediately started spending two and maybe even two and a half times the money that they're supposed to be spending on their entire athletic program on one football roster. Every time we have an issue, somebody goes to the legislature, somebody goes to a judge, and we can't enforce anything. Can we get something done on that front? The problem to me, where I think that in the end it doesn't look to me like this thing is going to be able to float, is that you have too many different agendas. It's great that they're saying, well, it's bipartisan, but the more you do, and this is just kind of common sense, right? Let's just say you're making a pizza. What topping can you agree on? I've never asked David Holloway about his favorite pizza topping. David Holloway produces this program every single day. David Holloway, what is your favorite pizza topping?
14: Probably a tie between pepperoni and sausage.
13: Now, see, I have always thought pepperoni as a topping was tremendously overrated. I don't hate pepperoni, but pepperoni has never added a whole lot to pizza for me or anything else. Some people like pepperoni on subs. I don't know. Pepperoni just doesn't do that much for me. But in my experience, the one topping, unless you have somebody who is a vegetarian, the one topping that people are most willing to just kind of, yeah, that's fine, is pepperoni. I'm not shocked that Holloway said pepperoni as one of his two toppings as opposed to, say, you know, mushrooms. I'm a mushroom. I got to have mushrooms on my pizza. There might be somebody who is really insistent that they love mushrooms on pizza. But for a lot of people, if you're just, you got a group of eight of you and maybe your tastes don't all sync up, yeah, we'll get pepperoni pizza. Again, as long as you don't have like a vegetarian, vegan type, pepperoni will work for just about everybody, even though if I was ranking pizza toppings, it would be like sixth or seventh probably for my preference. Yeah, okay, we can do that. The trouble is when you start getting more toppings. It's like, well, we need a vegetable, though. You're going to have some people say, no, you don't. Meat on pizza is all you need. We don't need a vegetable. Other people are going to be like, okay, well, I guess we do tomato. What do we think about tomato? And you'll probably get people who go along with tomato because the one thing about tomato is they could get kind of hot. But otherwise, you know, nobody, I think, really hates tomatoes. All right. We're going to go pizza with pepperoni and tomato. And they say, no, I want onions. The more toppings you add, the more you get to a point where everybody's, well, let's just order two pizzas. Let's order three pizzas. It's not going to work as soon as you start getting into more toppings. This bill, if it was a pizza, would be a supreme pizza with like five toppings already. And then you got people, no, can you add anchovies on? Can you just throw a little pepperoni, a little extra pepperoni on there? How about pineapple? They've got too many toppings and it's not going to work because you can't get a pizza order with nine toppings. Everybody just in the end finds something they don't like. And I think that's where we're headed. And the reason I say that is because one of the bill's co-sponsors, as noted, is Maria Cantwell. Maria Cantwell, you got to know where she's coming from. She's, again, from Washington State. So what's her concern? Well, her concerns are the idea, one, she said that she thinks that the ACC will eventually get stripped down and the Big 12 will eventually get stripped down for parts like what happened to the Pac-12 and particularly what happened to one of the schools in her state, Washington State and Oregon State, were the two schools left holding the bag when everybody else in the Pac-12 found a landing spot somewhere. Now, I think that is spectacularly short-sighted of her to not understand why it happened to Washington State. She's right that there will be some schools, if there is a merger, that would get left out. But that would be the case even if the SEC, merged into something bigger and did not say we will only agree to go if everybody comes. If it was a Super League being formed, but not the entire SEC joins the Super League, the TV people say we want a Super League, I think we could all safely suspect which schools would be a lock to be in, which schools would be on the borderline, depending on how big it is, and which schools wouldn't make it. It's frankly unlikely if the SEC was forming from the ground up, if there'd never been such a thing as the SEC, that they would have two schools from the state of Mississippi. That just doesn't feel very likely. So would you go Ole Miss? Would you go Mississippi State? I think most people believe the likelihood is you would take Ole Miss if you were taking one of the two, not Mississippi State. But it's highly unlikely if you were leaving the SEC behind to form a super league and only take some of the schools, you would take two from the state of Mississippi. It's a closer call in Alabama. Auburn's done enough that they would probably make it. But again, are we talking a Super League with 20 teams, 24, 32? Auburn's an example of a team, even with great success, that's on the border. And then Vanderbilt would have a chance. Like, no one would think Vanderbilt would be invited into a Super League. They don't have the national fan base. Even the media market that it's in Nashville is also well covered by Tennessee. Some schools you know wouldn't make it. Some schools would. If you don't keep the existing conference structures, yes, some people will get left behind, but that would be even in the power leagues. Again, Northwestern, if the Big Ten was moving on, they wouldn't bring Northwestern along. Northwestern doesn't give you Chicago, no matter how much they try to say they do, any better than about six schools that have alums in Chicago already would do for you if you're the Big Ten going to a Super League. You'd leave them behind. You would. I don't think you'd see them decide, you know, we have this rich history with Maryland and Rutgers. We got to bring them. Probably not. Do you need Indiana and Purdue? Probably not. Like, every conference has the schools that would get left behind. So in her mind, she thinks, oh, well, we've got to prioritize making sure no schools get left behind, keep the current structure. But you can't guarantee that that's going to work for everybody long term. Like, you can't. You have TV contracts in place for the next few years. But after, even if this bill, the way the bill is written, if you read the bill, even if you pass the bill the way she's got it written, by 2033, 2036, whenever these different conferences' contracts are up and their schools get their media rights back, they could go independent and then from being an independent, join another conference, another whatever is forming. You can't really, through legislation, preserve these conferences that long, but that's the thing she's trying to do. And she wants the schools to pool their rights because she's bought into this idea that, oh, if we pool rights, there'll be more money. There are other people who are saying, yeah, I don't believe that is in fact the case, that pooling all the schools of all the conferences' rights together will generate more money. It's not a given that it will. But her thing is, she wants that money for Olympic sports, for women's sports. You're listening to a college football show, and you've seen how these schools have handled themselves. Let's just say hypothetically that the senator is correct in her belief that more money will flow if the schools all pooled their rights. And so that's what she wants to happen. Do you think that that money will go to women's sports? I mean, we've all seen how the schools have spent, right? It's football, it's basketball, and then in some schools, it's been another select sport or two that has tradition. Texas Tech, for example, has chosen to spend a lot of money on softball. That's something they've chosen to prioritize. Some schools are spending baseball. Some schools are spending hockey. But there's going to be about three, maybe four sports that get the priority. And it's not going to be, well, this is how we're going to make sure we've got still the exact same level of women's sports and the exact same level of non-revenue sports for men. That's not where any extra money would go. It's going to go into the thing that powers the entire engine, which is football. And so I think she's coming at it with a real sense of naivety about how this thing is going to work, even if the bill passed. I think she's extremely naive on that. And then you've got other people that for other reasons are opposed to the bill. There was a senator yesterday. I didn't want to get into the social issue, okay, because that's not what we do here. But there's a senator yesterday who came out and said, he will not vote for the bill. This is a Republican senator. He will not vote for the bill unless a particular social issue he is interested in is addressed in the bill. That has nothing to do with any of the other material in the bill. Like, this is a totally unrelated issue. Doesn't matter how you feel about it. No one, not a single person on either side of the aisle, had put this issue into any context involving this bill. This guy says, if I don't get my way and I get this issue addressed in the bill, then I won't vote for it. How many different guys are going to pull their version of that? Oh, I want it specifically said they can't be employees or I won't vote for it because that's not said specifically. Who's going to do that? There'll probably be some that do that. Then there's also people who are saying, oh, I don't want any bills to pass right now involving college athletics because I want folks in the South in particular to speak out on issues. And if they're not speaking out on the issues that we care about, then we shouldn't pass the bill that would help them. That's a thing that's been said by some groups out there at the moment. Again, if you want a full context, you can look it up. That's not what we do here. But the point is there are more and more different forces trying to put their own concerns on the bill that have nothing to do with the bill itself. So if in the end there is a need something be done here, what is going to have to happen, I believe, is that we get back to pepperoni pizza. Because as long as this thing has somebody like this senator who has nothing to do with any of the other issues in the bill, but says, I am choosing to say, for me, I got to get what I want, even though it has nothing to do with any of the other issues addressed in the bill, I got to get what I want to be happy. He's the dude rolling at the last minute saying, anchovies, I want anchovies on the pizza. No one else wants anchovies, brother. Order your own pizza. But we can't order 50 pizzas to solve this problem. We need one pizza that everybody can agree on. They need to get it back to pepperoni. And pepperoni is a basic antitrust exemption that would just allow them to limit transfers to one freebie, second time you got to sit out, exception for if your coach gets fired or your coach leaves, and if you're worried about coaches taking entire teams with them, allow schools to restrict that a player cannot follow his coach unless he gets approval from the school. Get it down to the most simple thing possible. There's no rule that says you can't come back and try and pass another bill later. But trying to pass this bill with all these different agendas in this particular political moment in our country in an election year feels like that's an awfully big leap that doesn't look like, to me at least, from what I'm seeing, it has a great chance of happening. So pepperoni it is or nothing. All right, there you go. There's your Chuck Oliver show opening for today. Again, we'll talk more about this with Trey Wallace and some on-field stuff with him coming up in just a bit. College football conversation for 2 hours right here on the Chuck Oliver Show.
15: Let me ask you a question today. 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Now, I'm not trying to challenge you, but maybe I can stretch you a little bit in a good direction. Jesus said that we must love even our enemies and pray for people who mistreat us. He said that if we only love the people who love us, that's not even love. That's convenient kindness. And everybody does that, even the worst people. And Jesus didn't just teach us to love that way. He demonstrated that love. The Bible says that while we were still enemies of God, Christ died for us. To really be the loving person you ultimately want to be, you'll need Christ in your life to love and save you, and then to help you truly be loving. 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
1: I have some bad news for you. If you bought yourself an unrefundable plane ticket to Brazil for college football. Hi there, Heath Klein, in for Chuck Oliver on the Chuck Oliver Show. Now, I'm thinking that you're in your car and you're saying, whew, I don't think I'm the person he's addressing. It might literally be a person I'm addressing. I don't know. I have no idea how many people were willing to go to Brazil for college football. But clearly it wasn't enough to go for an NC State-Virginia game. And so yesterday the word came down officially that the game that had been scheduled for week zero in Brazil between NC State and Virginia will instead be played in Charlottesville, where it belonged in the first place. They're not going to have the game. Now, they didn't explicitly say why. They alluded to that it can't happen, and the global climate was explained as a reason, and I think that's supposed to mean just the general tension as opposed to anything climate-related, like weather climate. But the global climate was cited as an example, and then also just unspecified reasons, but the event cannot proceed. If you were going to pick two teams that would have a fan base that would follow them to Brazil for college football, wouldn't one of the first things you would prioritize be somebody who's got a large, passionate fan base, at least one of the two schools? Like, wouldn't that seem like the way to go? NC State has a reasonably interested fan base for football in Raleigh. They'll travel some, but they're not known for, oh, wow, NC State's on your schedule, look out, they're going to come take over your stadium. They're not known for that. But compared to Virginia, then they're Notre Dame with their fan base. I mean, they'll take over compared to Virginia. Over the last 3 years, Virginia in their games has had a combined, these are home games at Scott Stadium, a combined attendance of 71%. And again, that's the reported attendance. If you've been to games, you know, reported attendance and actual butts in seats do not typically coincide. Reported attendance can be based on tickets sold, based on people who are vendors and other things. There's a lot of ways you can cook the numbers however you want to for attendance. But the reported attendance for Virginia for the last 3 years is 71% at their home games. There's only four schools in FBS that have a lower number than them over the last 3 years for attendance. So I get why they thought, all right, well, I don't know how many people are going to even show up for our game. Let's go get some money if we can by playing overseas. And if we can play at week zero, that'll be a game that'll get more eyeballs. And with the ACC's TV rules, then a game that gets more eyeballs and higher ratings helps us. So I get why they thought it made sense. But the part that never made sense was the idea the college football fans want to watch college football in Brazil. I don't even think it works that well for the NFL. And the NFL has sent teams like the Packers and the Eagles down there that have really substantial fan bases that might be willing to travel. Virginia's just not that. It's just not. And it didn't make sense, so now they've gone ahead and scrubbed it. We don't know yet whether it will be week zero or week one. If it turns out that they make them play at week one instead of week zero, which what they're asking is, hey, we had scheduled it this way, let us play at week zero. I don't know why you wouldn't let them do it, but they have to approve it, and the NCAA may just want to say, nah, we're not going to because this is something we don't think you're going to sue us on this one. So just the idea of being able to say yeah, yes or no, and you can't sue us, that's good enough reason, no. So either week zero or week one, they'll play. But, again, the game never should have been scheduled over there. The company that was trying to put it on says they're going to schedule three more games in the next 3 years. They didn't say whether it'll be in Brazil or not. I don't think college football needs to be in Brazil. I just don't think that's a smart thing to ask of anybody.
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1: Chuck Oliver Show, hanging out on a Thursday. And look, yesterday, if you were somebody who cares a lot about college sports, then you had to pay some degree of attention, even if politics is not your bag. You had to pay some attention to what was going on up in Washington, D.C. And the hearing was billed as being the most significant hearing in years for college sports. They've had it. Now the question is, can they sort anything out? Did anybody get moved by testimony yesterday to vote a certain way? Can the SEC and the Big Ten, who've already said they oppose this bill, can they get changes made that will make it more feasible to pass? A lot of things have to happen from here beyond just a vote on this bill. A vote on this bill, very hard to imagine, will look like what it looks like right now by the time it happens, if it ever happens at all, which it might not. One of the people who had to follow it more intensely than most, because, you know, it's his job and stuff, is Trey Wallace. He is Fox senior national college sports reporter, and he joins us now here on the Chuck Oliver Show. Trey, how are you, man?
2: I'm good. Just juggling around what is going on and on the field and what's going on inside Senate hearings. So it's never a dull day in college athletics. There's just always something going on, right? And then we're sitting around waiting for Brendan Sorsby, a judge in Texas, to rule whether he's going to allow them, you know, Sorsby to get away with his argument on why he shouldn't be suspended compared to the NCAA saying he's ineligible. So, yeah, it's just all coming together.
1: Yesterday, there's no question that Saban, anytime that he is involved in something like this, he's obviously the highlight name. To me, though, the person yesterday that was probably the most relevant because of what was being discussed was actually Pete Bavakwa, the Notre Dame AD, because one, he's an active AD, and two, he's somebody who has a background in broadcasting, which is pretty relevant to part of this conversation about the pooling of the rights. But I'm curious, just again, you watched it, you wrote about it, people could see the full piece online at OutKick at foxnews.com. Your takeaways from yesterday, what did you get out of it?
2: Yeah, I think Pete Bavakwa did a really good job of trying to lay out, you know, what could potentially happen down the road if there were, you know, television rights that were renegotiated. I think at the same time, we are starting to hear Super League a lot more. You know, it reminds me of that Friday Night Lights show where they were talking about, you know, East Dillon and West Dillon, they're going to join together and form the super team. You know, that's what it kind of reminds me of. It's like, okay, how many times can you use that word, which I think they used this 14 times during the hearing. I think we're at a spot right now where everyone's trying to decipher what this all means. And, you know, is the Big Ten, the SEC going to break off and do their own thing? No, not at the moment, they're not. But they also, you know, don't want to be pigeonholed when it comes to, you know, pooling media rights. And also, you know, he's like, I don't think Tony Petitti and Greg Sankey can say anything that's not going to make them look like the big bad guys in college athletics. Like, let's just be honest with that. But I do think at the same time, and in reality, it's their jobs to look after those conferences and do what's best for those conferences. They work for the presidents and chancellors, you know, in that conference. It's not Greg Sankey out here making these decisions on his own or Tony Petitti. You look at what Pete said yesterday. There's a lot of things. Like, I don't disagree with a number of things he said. I think that, you know, when you maybe scare folks enough into thinking something's happening. I'll give you an example. Ted Cruz continues to say, Senator Cruz continues to say that in 5 years, there's only going to be 30 to 50 teams that are playing college football. That makes zero sense. That's not happening. Like, there are going to be over 100 teams playing college football in 5 years, no matter what happens here. Now, does that mean they're going to be all at the NCAA Division I level? No. There could be a different type of playoff that is formed. There could be a lot of things. I think there are a number of scare tactics being used, but also at the same time, there's a bit of reality that is being, you know, discussed. Nick Saban talked about it yesterday. He talked about it. Look where Alabama was with the inception of NIL and what they had in their collective. They, you know, Nick Saban testified under oath, by the way, that they had $2.7 million. And then he was essentially talking about why he was taking a shot at Jimbo Fisher during the spring of 22, talking about rosters. And then he talks about, okay, well, here's where they were at, you know, the year before I left. You know, now they're at $24 to $27 million. Like, all of that is reality. But I think at the same time, we're sitting in a situation right now where you have all these schools out there trying to figure out financially how they move forward and how they survive. And look, there are a number of schools in the SEC and the Big Ten. They're feeling it right now. They're feeling the squeeze from an economic standpoint. But it's also, what do we have to give up to get this thing passed? Because, you know, and another interesting nugget from yesterday was Nick Saban essentially saying, hey, we don't want to be governed by Congress, but you're sitting in front of Congress arguing why there needs to be federal legislation for college athletics. So it's almost as if, which one is it? I think we're just at a spot right now, and as you heard them discuss yesterday, where they're going to try to push this thing through in a certain period of time, because they can't get past August and still have this thing wavering. It's either going to happen or it's not going to happen. These congressional leaders got midterms coming up after their August recess, and they can't go back to the state of Georgia or the state of Texas or you name it and stump on saving college athletics. So that's why you're seeing this thing kind of be expedited a little bit. And so, you know, to kind of go back to your overall question, I think that there were a number of things said that kind of bring to light the problems that exist in college athletics. And then there was a lot of stuff, you know, in my opinion, it was a little bit overblown, but I would expect nothing less in Congress.
1: Yeah, unfortunately, the reality is that everything, yeah, you see this with broadcasts, where people will come up with reasons why, no matter who it is that's doing a game, who the announcers are, a reason why the announcer hates their school. And sometimes it will be like for real, no joke. I remember when I was just first getting started out in this business, Trey, there would be people who would say that Bob Greasy, when he was working as an analyst, hated Florida because Steve Spurrier beat him out for the Heisman, and so he was always going to take shots at Florida. Like people will come up with any thing they need to conclude why the person that they're seeing, that they're disagreeing with, what the agenda is. So this is the problem with a guy like Saban, is that anything he says, anybody who's not an Alabama fan or an SEC fan, he's just looking out for them. Meanwhile, you know, Ted Cruz, I mean, there's people who flat out have said they feel like Ted Cruz might as well be, for all practical purposes, a Muppet for Cody Campbell, the billionaire out of Texas Tech, who's been the guy who's literally running what are, for all practical purposes, political ads to promote this pooling the money idea that Cruz is basically his Muppet for this thing. I just think when it's hard to find anybody people have trust in as a quote-unquote good faith broker in the sport, and then we get into political agendas on top of that, it's just so hard to believe anything's getting done here.
2: It's because, and I agree with you, it's because they just spent 4 years lobbying for the SCORE Act, and now that bad boy is buried 6 feet under the ground somewhere around Capitol Hill. Like, you're not reviving that one. So I think it's a lot of the time the boy who cried wolf, you know, like you get to the point where, okay, we're discussing this congressional legislation and we want this to pass. And then, okay, it doesn't. And then now you're back to square one. Okay, but now you have a bipartisan bill that folks on the left, the right, in the middle, whatever. They're going to try to come together and save these college sports with this. And I think a good vast of college athletics fans, no matter if you're baseball, softball, track and field, football, whatnot, they're tired of hearing about it. Like, heck, I'm tired of hearing about it, you know, in a sense of just your average everyday fan. I think that you're getting to a point now where it's a war of words. One side, you got the SEC and the Big Ten. The other side, you pretty much got everybody else. Cody Campbell, you know, who is great for Texas Tech athletics. Like, congratulations. I think what he's done to help them, get them on the map, like, I give him a lot of credit, especially in this era. But at the same time, I understand that Cody Campbell was a massive influence on this bill. And so you have to try to figure out where the line is, Heath. And in reality, there is no line. Like, and everybody that is involved in this or disagrees with this, or whether it's Charlie Baker and the NCAA, they're trying to do what's best for them. And if they can get something put in this bill or something taken out of this bill that helps them, they're going to do it. So I agree with you in a sense of we don't know what the direction is that we're headed, but we know we got to do something because, you know, I look at my alma mater, University of South Alabama, and I'm like, oh, wait a minute. Like, what is going to be the competitive nature of my school in 5 years? I have no idea. You know, I talked to somebody down there a few weeks ago. They'd love to break off and be able to play in a, you know, like a different playoff at the end of the year, and not one with the SEC and the Big Ten, one that actually gives them hope of maybe winning some type of championship. So I say all that to say this, is that we're at a point in time where I think anything that's going to be said, you have to take it with a grain of salt right now, because we have been kind of left at the altar numerous times over the last number of years.
1: Trey Wallace is with us for a couple more minutes. Fox senior national college sports reporter. Again, big hearing yesterday in D.C., and now it's, you know, what, if anything, will happen out of this. Trey, I just go back to, is there anybody who's willing to say, we're trying to do too much at one time, we're trying to put 10 pounds in a 5-pound bag, let's just boil it down to the shortest list of things that will help? And is there a scenario where somebody finally, I don't know who it would be, whether it's the SEC, Big Ten, whether it's somebody else in Congress, is there anybody who could just say, look, the number one thing we need to begin to have stability is the ability to actually enforce a transfer rule and not have some judge or an ambitious state attorney general proceed to take us to court and we lose every single time? Can we just get a degree of roster stability and stop the inflation that's caused by guys being able to transfer basically anytime they want? Like, is there any chance at some point they realize the enemy of everything is trying to do too much? Just get it down to one or two requests and maybe you could get that through?
2: I think that would come down to, if I'm being very honest with you, I think that would come down to

0: and that leads to a lawsuit. You know, you're going to try to put a hard cap, you know, on what schools can do with rev share money. And then the third party collectives, like let's not forget about that. And like, we're all sitting around here talking about the congressional bill. Guys, here in about 5 days, there's going to be a hearing in California, in the Northern District, regarding the House settlement. And essentially that judge is going to hear arguments and then rule on whether multimedia rights companies can still, you know, to break it down, basically, can be able to help fund these NIL deals. Well, if that gets approved, that's even more money that's on the table now for these schools to be able to use to entice players and pay for these rosters and whatnot. So what I'm getting at is that we could have something else that is changing the governing or how we go about college athletics, and that could come within the next 10 days. And we're not even talking about the congressional bill. So what I'm getting at is that, yeah, I think it's going to come down in the short term to how can conferences do this, and then let's see what the federal side looks like, because I just feel like this thing is probably a year or two away, if they were to pass it, from really being enacted, because there's a lot of things you'd have to figure out. And again, I don't know if they're going to agree to it. Tony Petitti and Greg Sankey are meeting with Senator Ted Cruz today and others to discuss this legislation. Well, we already know how both sides feel about it. So what's a middle ground? And so, yeah, I think you're going to start hearing more out of the conferences over the next couple of weeks about potentially governing themselves.
1: It's going to be a fascinating saga for sure. I feel like we have to do, just because this is sort of like the old TV dinner that, you know, you sort of had to put up with a couple of things in the corners to get to that brownie. We got it. Yeah. We got to give folks the brownie. So, Trey, one question on field. If we take Oxford for the LSU game off the board, Trey Wallace can put himself at one football game this fall. Which one you going to?
0: Oh, goodness gracious. You're taking that one off the board? Okay. Oh, man. I'm not going to say Texas, Ohio State. I did that one last year. I'm going to go week one. I'm going to go Baton Rouge, Louisiana, the debut of Lane Kiffin in Tiger Stadium, hosting Dabo Sweeney and Clemson, and knowing what Clemson needs to do this year for Dabo to be the coach at Clemson over the next 3 to 4 years. That one's going to be massive. That one, so I'm going to go with that one to start the season off. You probably could have convinced me to go with, you know, maybe Oklahoma, Michigan thrown in there. That could potentially be one. But you took the one that would involve the National Guard showing up to protect everything in week three. So I'll go with week one.
1: See, I was thinking that, you know, you'd be thrown a loop because you couldn't go to Brazil for the NC State-Virginia game. I figured that threw you in a tailspin.
0: Do you know? Oh, man, can you imagine? I know that NC State and Virginia have come out and said, oh, well, you know, we're going to reimburse your travel and whatnot. You know how long that's going to take for that to actually happen? Like, if you had paid for your flights and hotels and whatnot to Brazil, and then all of a sudden, what, 2.5 months before the game? Oh, by the way, we're not going anymore. We're just going to go up the road to Charlottesville. Like,
1: And that was only if you bought it through the package. If somebody just on their own was like, oh, I got a good deal with my airline, I got miles, I'll just buy it on my own. Yeah, now you've got a ticket to Rio. Good luck with that.
0: I mean, I guess you just go down there for vacation. I mean, what are you going to do? If you didn't buy the travel insurance, good luck getting out of it. So man, what a mess. Like, but you know what? That's what they get trying to throw that thing together within an 8-month period. It never made sense to begin with.
1: Yeah, Trey Wallace, Fox, senior national college sports reporter, did a great job on everything this week, including, by the way, the Brent Sorsby piece. You should check that out as well at Outkick and FoxNews.com. Trey, appreciate it, man. Thanks for making time.
0: Thank you. Have a great day, bud. Appreciate
1: it. There you go. Little perspective from him on the events yesterday. We'll get to some more on field in the second hour. I promise we will. It's not our bag, but this one was the big story of the day yesterday. We continue with the Chuck Oliver Show right after this.
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1: If you want to truly maximize the media value around the largest sport in terms of eyeballs, which is college football, I do think the best way to do that is a Super League. And I certainly don't want a Super League. I'm not sure anybody necessarily wants a Super League.
2: Was the most useful witness at the hearing yesterday from Notre Dame, the AD. And, you know, he says, hey, we don't want Super League. We'll talk about what Notre Dame does want coming up with Nick Schipkowski in just a few minutes. And just what would the fan base be happiest with? They haven't seemed to ever really want to get in a conference, kind of enjoy the idea that they're not. And so would they be excited about being in a 24 or 32 person kind of college football, quasi-NFL? I don't know how they feel about that. When you have all the stuff we just talked about that's not particularly fun, but unfortunately has been necessary for all of us, every now and then it is good to get a reminder of why the sport does generate the passion that it does and the fun that it does. And we actually got two of those this week from the folks at West Virginia. One, if you did not see it, West Virginia won their baseball regional against Kentucky. They had to win, I believe, two games at the end to win, and they did. If you haven't seen it, if you weren't watching that night, online, find the clip of them singing Country Roads after they win the walk-off. There was a walk-off homer, I believe. So it's a walk-off, so it's a dramatic moment. They win the game, going on to the Super Regional at a place where the baseball team has not had a ton of success in recent years. But here you are, you're on to the Super Regional and still playing for Omaha. The whole crowd singing Country Roads, including the kid who's on the mic with the announcers. They've got him not on the air yet, but he's singing along, and say they played that audio. It's just a cool moment, and it means a ton to those people. West Virginia does not have a ton of population compared to a lot of the schools that they compete with. Their state is not as big as a lot of them, and they don't have the financial support that a lot of people do. West Virginia is not a state that has corporate headquarters at Fortune 500 companies and everything else. So they always kind of come at it with a particular point of pride for their state. Everybody's proud of where they're from. West Virginia people are prouder than most of where they're from. And then we had Ethan Lawson commit to West Virginia this week. And in the video, online, the offensive lineman commits to West Virginia while burning a couch, because that's an established part of West Virginia culture. He has a couch that is full on fire in the backyard there. There's a lot of trees around there, too, so I hope somebody had a good fire extinguisher handy. But, yeah, Country Roads is playing, and he takes off the shirt, and West Virginia it is, burning couch and the whole bit. Ethan Lawson, he gets it. He gets what West Virginia culture is about. That regional passion, that intense belief, these guys play for us. They represent our state, not just our school, our state and who we are as people. In the end, all of this other stuff can't screw that up.
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0: South, it's always college football season, and the king of college football reigns supreme all year long. 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
2: Chuck Oliver Show, hanging out here on a Thursday. Thank you for being here, talking some college football with us. Again, the big story yesterday was based out of Capitol Hill. We'll touch on that a little bit, but I do want to shift gears to the on-field products as well here in this hour. We'll talk some Florida football in about a half an hour. Right now, though, it is Notre Dame. Nick Shipkowski talks about them all the time at Notre Dame on SI, and he joins us periodically here on the Chuck Oliver Show as our Truist reporter on Notre Dame. Nick, how are you?
12: I'm good, Heath. How's it going?
2: Doing great. I appreciate you making time. I did want to talk some Notre Dame today related to yesterday, because I mentioned earlier, we played a clip of Bavakwa and everything. I thought Pete Bavakwa was the most relevant guy on Capitol Hill yesterday as a sitting AD who also has a broadcast background and could explain things like what would actually make the most money in his view, and even said, though, he thinks no on a Super League. Notre Dame knows there'll be a boat for Notre Dame to get into no matter where the sport goes. They know that. So I guess what I want to start with, Nick, was just asking you, what would Notre Dame want? Like, what would their fans be happy with? Would they want to be in a 32-team Super League? Do they like what they've got with the ACC right now? Is there somewhere else they'd like to be? What in a Notre Dame fan's perfect world is what the Fighting Irish are doing 10 years from now?
12: I mean, if anyone is a Notre Dame fan that's been a Notre Dame fan and understands the history, which I think most Notre Dame fans kind of take pride in doing, it's no, no, no, no, and no to ever joining a conference in football. And it's not just, oh, because Notre Dame gets to go do its own thing. I mean, it dates back to when Newt Rockne was trying to make Notre Dame have it take that step, and finally Notre Dame beats Michigan one year after Michigan had just clobbered Notre Dame year after year after year, and then all of a sudden Fielding Yost says, hey, you can't go and schedule those guys, Michigan, and then uses his power in the Western Conference, which is now known as the Big Ten, says not only can Michigan not schedule Notre Dame, but I'm going to use my power here, and Big Ten teams, you are to blackball Notre Dame. And so if you get angry about Notre Dame going and playing in New York and playing in Los Angeles and playing in Florida and playing in Texas regularly and really embracing this national schedule, I mean, it dates back to that, and I think most Notre Dame fans take pride in that. So the two things that they're looking for, I think, going forward are, I guess there's probably three, are the TV revenues, are they able to, they don't have to be even with what the Big Ten or the SEC gets from Fox and from ESPN, but can they compete? Can they be in the ballpark? Number two, is there a path to playing and competing for a national championship? That seems pretty obvious that that's going to remain there, and I think independence is a big part of that, that third part as well.
2: We'll see where it goes. Like I say, Notre Dame knows if they call Greg Sankey up just out of the blue and said, hey, Greg, let's talk about joining the SEC, like he'd take that call. It probably wouldn't feel like a great natural fit to anybody. Doesn't matter. He'd take that call. Like they know, short of saying let's join the NFC North, they can pretty much do what they want at Notre Dame. And so it's just going to be interesting to see kind of where they want to steer the boat here in the coming years. Let's do some on-field, though. And, Nick, let's start with C.J. Carr. Because a year ago, if you and I were talking about what was going on with Notre Dame, we would have been talking about a quarterback battle and is he going to win it and what about Menchie and everything else. There's no battle this year. It's a first time in a while that there's a clear-cut answer at quarterback who also is a homegrown answer at quarterback for Notre Dame with C.J. Carr. What's the next step for him? Like, he's had a good first year. Where does he build off of that?
12: Well, I think you look at it, you don't have an all-world, all-American running back behind you or running back room behind you this coming year. You don't have Jeremiah Love and Jadarian Price, which both turned into one was, what, the third overall pick and one was the 32nd overall pick in this past NFL draft. So you don't have those guys to turn around and hand the ball off to. That said, I mean, there a lot's being made of that, of, oh, how's Notre Dame going to be able to compete? How are they going to replace those running backs? I mean, in 2024, how did Ohio State go and replace Marvin Harrison Jr.? Oh, some guy, Jeremiah Smith, came in. He did more than okay. 1998, how in the world is Tennessee going to replace Peyton Manning? Well, T. Martin came in, and he didn't have an NFL career like Peyton Manning, but he led the Volunteers to a national championship. I feel good about Notre Dame's running back room, even though it doesn't have Jeremiah Love or Jadarian Price in it. And with that, I think that that more is going to be put on C.J. Carr as a result, that offensive line should be improved, get a lot of guys back in health. If they can get any health luck with the offensive line, that should be improved. And I think as a result, you're going to see C.J. Carr be asked to do more than games to be won or lost by him. Not so much of, okay, kind of, not that it was in the mode offensively last year where it was looking at Carr and saying, well, just don't mess this up, but looking at Carr and saying, all right, you got to go win this, say the Miami game or at BYU or when SMU comes to South Bend. You got to go win this game and the game plan is going to be around you. I think you're going to see more of that. And I think you're going to see a team that it feels like we talk about it with Notre Dame year in and year out. And there's reason to believe. I mean, they get two transfers from Ohio State that have a few years of eligibility both left at wide receiver this year. It should be a year where receiver takes a big stride for this team. That said, that is a position that I feel like we do talk about this a lot when you cover this team, that it is, oh, the receiver is going to be different this year. This one, it makes a lot of sense that they should be. Now, no guarantees. But I think C.J. Carr is going to be a guy that Notre Dame looks to and counts on to win them games and put up big numbers along the way.
2: There's always an expectation that Notre Dame is going to have a really good tight end and generally have a really good offensive line. They've had some injuries that obviously have affected them there a little bit. What do we know, if anything, about how Jagusa is coming along?
12: Well, that's the one that's kind of up in the air. For those that might be unfamiliar, Charles Jagusa was the top recruit in the class that actually Jeremiah Love was in a few years back. And ended up, didn't really play a whole lot his freshman year, started at left tackle in the Sun Bowl, defeat of Oregon State in the Sun Bowl. And then before that 2024 season in fall camp, he tore a pectoral, missed the entire year, was able to return by the Orange Bowl, stepped in for an injured player. Rocco Spindler was that in the Orange Bowl against Penn State at guard. Played very well, was supposed to be, okay, well, he's going to be a starter going into 2025 and has a 4th of July accident on an ATV. And things just haven't gone right with him. Had an infection, a lot of dirt, a lot of things got in his arm during that accident, and things just haven't healed right there. So it's very much up in the air if he's going to play, be able to play at all this fall. That said, I mean, a couple of guys that you kind of look at with this, Will Black was as highly touted as offensive lineman that Notre Dame has recruited in some time. He came in the recruiting class 2 years ago. He projects to go and start at left tackle this year. Anthony Knapp, you guys are probably familiar with, was that freshman that took over for Jagasaw in 2024, started as a true freshman in that season opener at Texas A&M. I don't think he was all-world or dominant by any means, but for being an 18-year-old, stepping into a marquee game like that and your first weekend in college, thought that he did a pretty remarkable job. He's going to move to guard there. So this offensive line should be pretty strong. I think the name you're going to want to keep an eye on when you talk about Notre Dame and tight ends, they might have the next big one by Notre Dame standards even, and that's Ian Premmer. He's a recruit from the state of Kansas. He comes in, he did not participate in spring camp this year, but Notre Dame, if you look at their depth chart, it's not quite the same at tight end as it has been. Very highly regarded recruit. I think that that's going to be the kind of guy that just naturally by his body type and his ability to move, he's going to be that kind of guy that's going to be a nightmare in terms of defensive matchups, and that he could be kind of playing that Michael Mayer role that we saw in 2020 of, oh, this guy's catching a lot of passes, converting a lot of third downs, because there's not a lot of defenders that are built to stop a guy like that, and I think that you could see him sooner than later in this 2026 season.
2: Nick Shipkowski's with us, Notre Dame on SIs, where you can see his work. And look, last year, everybody kind of knew at the beginning of the season for Notre Dame, those first couple of games were going to be enormous in determining what would happen the rest of the way. And even though they won out after those two games, they couldn't quite overcome it and get to the playoff. This year is not that. Wisconsin's obviously a brand name team, and Lambeau Field will get some extra attention, but you got an opening series of Wisconsin, Rice, Michigan State, which right now is more name than game. Purdue isn't either one, really. North Carolina, then Stanford. Like, that's the first six games for Notre Dame this year. Nick, if they show up ready to play, is there any game in there that even gets you a little nervous?
12: I mean, I guess just because of the history of it, the Michigan State game, you figure they have a new coach in Pat Fitzgerald. He has taken a very bad Northwestern team in 2014 to South Bend and beat what had been up to that point a pretty good Notre Dame team that year. And there's the rivalry aspect. It's back for the first time in almost 10 years that they're playing. It's the first time Michigan State's at least been to Notre Dame Stadium in 10 years. There's a little bit of that. I think that that's more just because of more of the history than what you look at the rosters and kind of project what teams are going to be this year. And you look at it, that first half of the season, if Notre Dame plays a game within, what do you say, 14, 17 points, is it considered a disappointment? Like, it is, you could not, and this kind of speaks to the scheduling that goes about college football. That Wisconsin game is scheduled a decade ago when Wisconsin is knocking on the door of, maybe they're not Ohio State in the Big Ten, but they're right in that conversation for who the second best team is perennially in the Big Ten. That's when that game is scheduled, and all of a sudden, by the time it finally comes around, Wisconsin is a forgotten about team by Big Ten standards currently. So you kind of look at it that way. Historically, Michigan State, same thing. Usually a team that you can count on to be pretty good. Maybe not compete for the Big Ten championship, but be pretty good. Purdue, you know, they'll get Drew Brees every once in every 25 years or so and have their little run. But, yeah, that Purdue thing's usually not anything that's overly remarkable. But, yeah, it's one of those that you just kind of look at, and it's, yeah, if Notre Dame's playing any of these games and they're within 10 points going into a fourth quarter, probably going to be a little bit of a disappointment. I don't know about reason for concern, but definitely not what the locals are expecting anyway.
2: Yeah, it's just one of those things where you kind of look at all of them are perfectly respectable games to a book. Nothing's embarrassing there, but at the same time,
12: well, Rice is kind of
2: I mean, everybody's going to play a game. It's not an FCS team. It's not just completely ridiculous. You know, there's nothing there that's just embarrassing. But at the same time, it's just we're not going to know unless they screw up and lose. And look, again, obviously Freeman has lost some games unexpectedly in his career, so it could happen. Even a couple of years ago, Northern Illinois got him, and they were on their way to the national title game, as it turned out. So it's not impossible to imagine that it could happen, I guess. But it doesn't feel like we should learn much about Notre Dame until maybe the BYU road game October 17th. It's just the total opposite of last year, where other than USC, we weren't going to learn anything more about Notre Dame useful the rest of the way. This time, Miami's in that later part of the year. SMU could be dangerous in the later part of the year. Like, we'll learn some stuff, but we got to wait a while to learn this year.
12: Yeah, and it's almost like this is the team that you look at. Sure, there's going to be growth to be had at running back, but this is the more experienced team. This is the one that, and I think last year, you bring in a new defensive coordinator, a new starting quarterback, and by the end of the year, the team was one of the best in college football. Unfortunately, the first two games of the year happened. They were both losses to very good teams in Miami and Texas A&M. But this is the year where you kind of have that continuity. And I think that that's going to only pay dividends for Notre Dame, and that you have the head coaches back after rumblings and rumors that the New York Giants and Steelers and other teams were interested. He's back. Mike Denbrock's back for another year calling this offense, but he gets a second year of his starting quarterback in C.J. Carr in this offense, and then also Chris Ash, where things started very, very rockety at the start of last year. Those first three games, even that win against Purdue defensively, was not a pretty showing by any means, but that got straightened out, and that looked very good by the middle of the season and the end of the season. So you kind of look at that and think that continuity probably counts for something as well, because you have so many returning players on both sides of the ball. I think it's 15 total starters on both sides. So you figure that continuity, and you figure this should be a team that hits the ground running a bit to start the year instead of jumping off to that kind of 0-2 start that's both due to experience and both due to a very complimentary schedule like you talked about.
2: Yeah, Nick, I'm going to talk more about this in the next segment, but I'm just curious from your perspective. There's reports indicating that Texas Tech and Notre Dame are talking about possibly doing something 27-28. Nothing more than that's come out yet. Texas Tech, Notre Dame, 3 years ago wouldn't have been very interesting to people. Now, given the high profile that program has sought for itself, maybe it moves the meter. But if they do this, call me crazy, I can't imagine Notre Dame's going to Lubbock, right? If this happens, it's got to be in like Jerry World or something like that, right?
12: I don't know about that. I mean, who would have said a year ago you're sitting here that Notre Dame's going to go schedule a home-and-home with BYU? The only problem is, I know that Joey McGuire made those comments the other day at, what was he, the San Antonio or whichever touchdown club or football boosters meeting he was at for Texas Tech. I don't think it'll be Notre Dame, because literally only a week ago they officially came out and said, hey, we finished up our 2027 schedule. Stanford's on for two more years, and so is Kent State. And they did the Kent State game because it needed a filler game. Also, it's because that's where Lou Holtz went to college, kind of a way to honor the former head coach who passed away this offseason. So I don't think it could be Notre Dame that ends up being that two-game series with Texas Tech, saying they're going to have a blue blood. I think it's going to end up being USC. I think that USC has the openings for it, and then also Lincoln Riley, that's where he went to school, Texas Tech, and he's from like 50 miles, 60 miles from Lubbock. So I think that that's one that's going to be, and then it's going to be a way for, oh, USC didn't run from Notre Dame, and then the two can have their little Cold War until that game finally gets in the rightful place and that's to be played instead of just talked about.
2: Interesting stuff. Nick, always appreciate you making the time, man. Nick Shipkowski, Notre Dame on SI, our Choice reporter on Notre Dame Today. Thanks, Nick.
12: All right, Heath. Have a good one.
2: Coming up, we will get into those comments because, look, Texas Tech, I get having pride in your school. There's a point where being chesty just comes off as more cheesy than chesty. We'll explain coming up here on the Chuck Oliver Show.
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13: King here, and I can't wait till it's next Friday. King there, Harris Cherokee in Cherokee, North Carolina. It's the OG in the state. What are you talking about, the OG? I'm saying that it was first among the two Harris properties in North Carolina. You got Harris Cherokee in Cherokee, North Carolina, where we'll be going next Friday, broadcasting live from the Caesar Sportsbook. Also, there's Harris Valley River. 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We broadcast there sometimes, too, in the Caesar Sportsbook. What's the Caesar Sportsbook, Chuck? 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
1: Chuck Oliver Show, hanging out here on a Thursday. Heath Klein in for Chuck today. King will be back in the big chair coming up on Monday next week. But in the meantime, we've got you covered the rest of the week here with your college football conversation. And as noted there with Nick Schipkowski, Joey McGuire did, in fact, go in front of a group and say that, hey, we got a big announcement coming, 27-28, major Blue Blood series announcement coming. Okay, so far so good. And he says, quote, "It won't be Texas because they're scared." Yeah, man. I'm sure Texas is terrified of Texas Tech. So scary. Oh, no. The Red Raiders, they're coming for us. Do you know what the score was the last time Texas played Texas Tech? Any idea? 57-7. It wasn't Texas Tech who won. 57-7. That is the last time they played, a whopping 3 years ago. Now, Cody Campbell and his big wallet have come along, and so suddenly Texas Tech seems to think they're the baddest dudes on the block. But the facts are, while yes, they did win their first Big 12 title and the first conference title the school had won in over 50 years, and that's great. You won a title in a conference that did not get anybody else in the playoff, and you did not score a point when you got there. You're a better program right now than you were 3 years ago. You are not one of the top three programs in the country. Saying a school that is literally playing a home and home right now with Ohio State, who is consistently among the most talented teams in the country and just won a national title 2 years ago, saying they're scared of you when they're playing Ohio State this year, and then they're playing Michigan next year, who also has won a national title within the last couple of years. They've got Notre Dame on the schedule, too, for 2028, who just played for a national title 2 years ago. They are literally playing at Texas out-of-conference games against teams that have either won or played for the last three national titles. And you're saying, yeah, they're scared of us. The world is not required to give you what you want. If you want to date the prom queen and the prom queen says, yeah, no, I don't think so, it's not because she's scared to date you. It's because she thinks she can do better. And she's allowed to think that. She might even think, yeah, you're kind of a too aggressive loser. And she can think that too. And she'd be right. Go book somebody good. That's a great idea. Texas Tech should play a competitive non-conference series. They're not doing it right now. Texas Tech has chosen with their non-conference schedule the last couple of years to lean into the old Art Briles Baylor model of, we're not going to play anybody with even the slightest pulse. We're going to play total junk out of conference and then just try to win the conference, which you can choose to do it that way. But people will point out that, yeah, you're not testing yourself in your non-conference. So if you are going to choose to be, we're Texas Tech and we are the mighty Red Raiders, look on us with awe, if that's how you're going to present yourself, you should be looking to schedule somebody out of conference who's pretty good and go home and home, ideally. But if not, at least neutral site, you should be doing that. But you don't get to say that somebody who beat you by 50 the last time you played, dominated the series with you historically, they won about 80% of the games between these two schools when they did play in the same conference, and who is playing better teams than you right now, you don't get to say they're scared of you. You're not allowed to just get whatever you want all the time just because, well, we've got money. Like, you hear sometimes about guys and they go out for a night and they have a couple too many and they get what are called beer muscles. That's kind of what's going on at Texas Tech, except for instead of beer muscles, it's oil muscles. We got Cody Campbell with his oil muscles, and the entire program is acting like, because they've got a rich dude, congratulations on the rich dude, that everybody else is suddenly supposed to bow and scrape to them. It's not that way, folks. And it's not going to be that way anytime soon. But what I will say is, most of us, if we had any feelings on Texas Tech 5 years ago, it's kind of like, yeah, they're fine. Leach was kind of fun. Kind of scrappy underdog. Yeah, go Red Raiders. Now they're
2: just
1: like that.
2: This is Tom, the house car guy, and we got a surprise call in from a customer of ours, Travis, out in Jefferson, Georgia. 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
1: Chuck Oliver's show on a Thursday. Heath Klein in for Chuck today. One of the programs that people are going to be extremely curious about this season in the SEC is Florida. Because for all the attention and all the buildup about Lane at LSU, let's not forget that one of the parts of that storyline was, would he go to Florida? Would he go to Florida? And when it didn't work out for Lane Kiffin to find himself at Florida, then Florida wound up with John Sumrall, a guy that had mostly been rumored as, oh, he'll probably be the next guy at Auburn because he was from the state of Alabama and a guy that certainly looked like he was ready to make a move up. It wasn't until fairly late in the process that Sumrall became the guy for Florida. And immediately you had people who had clearly never, ever spent one second listening to John Sumrall who tried to say, well, he's the same as Billy Napier. One guy's from Louisiana, the other guy's from Louisiana. They're the same guy. I think we've gotten past that point. I think even the most dense person has figured out, yeah, they don't seem real similar. But the question is, can the results not be similar? Because in the end, if the results are similar, you have some really unhappy people at a place that sure feels like it should be doing better than it has been. And so to talk about how things are going as we head towards that first year, Zach Abelverde joins us right now from Gators Online and WRUF, the afternoon tailgate show there on our affiliate down in Gainesville. Gators Online and On Three Things. Zach, how are you?
2: I'm doing well, man. How are you, Heath?
1: I'm doing all right. I'm curious. I'm a UF alum, so I heard from people immediately, like, this guy's a defensive guy, another small school guy. What are we doing? How long did it take before people down there kind of said, oh, okay, I get it now. I get why this guy feels like, because he feels like a UF fit. He's not an offensive guy, but he feels like a UF fit.
2: Yeah, it's interesting because that has been one of the most notable developments of this offseason is how he has killed that narrative. And, you know, I've said this before, but, you know, when you think about the coaching candidates that Florida had out there other than Lane Kiffin, I don't know which one could have been hired and changed the narrative around, you know, this coaching search quicker and better than John Sumrall did. And John Sumrall, I guess, was a unique case compared to the other candidates because, as you said, he was a G5 coach. He was from the state of Louisiana. So he had similarities to Napier that other candidates maybe didn't, that made some fans just react to him not great initially. But I tell you what, I don't think it took long for him to get fans on board. And I would say, I think for many of them, he did it before they even got to spring ball. I think that out of the gate, you know, his introductory press conference kind of let people know that had never heard him talk before and never heard his mannerisms and personality that, okay, he's not the same guy as Billy from that standpoint. But man, when he went out and kept the Fab Five, you know, Florida's top returning players, and that was kind of what fans dubbed those guys, Vernell Brown, Jaden Baugh, Dallas Wilson, Miles Graham, and Jaden Woods, that was like, okay, well, now this guy can recruit. We like his personality. He's able to retain players. And then just the way that he's attacked this offseason, you know, Napier was kind of reserved, didn't do a lot of media, didn't put himself out there. John has been the complete opposite. He's gone around the state. He's gone on podcasts. He's gone on TV stations, radio stations. He has basically opened the door for Florida fans to get to know him and what he's all about. And that, coupled with the results and recruiting and just the culture that he's tried to establish, he's gotten people on board before he's even coached a game.
1: Yeah, it's funny. I saw somebody, I was reading an article a few weeks back where they were kind of breaking down what people did in the transfer portal, and I saw multiple places write some version of, well, I don't get what Florida was doing because they weren't very active in the portal. And it's like, you don't get it. The kids that they got as transfers were their own kids. The kids that they held on to, that was way more important than going out and getting somebody from some, you know, random school somewhere and saying, no, he'll come in here and he'll replace what one of these guys like a Ball would be holding on to those guys was way more important than finding another running back from somewhere to replace Ball. And so I thought that was kind of odd that people didn't grasp. He did big work. He just didn't have to go get somebody else's kids in the first place.
2: No, I mean, you look at Jaden Woods, he was the number 12 player in the transfer portal rankings when he entered. So what would Jaden Ball had been had he entered the portal? You know what I mean? Vernell Brown III, Dallas Wilson, those guys would have been top 50 transfers. So there is something to be said for retaining those players. But let's not, act like also they didn't get some notable names out of the portal, too. I think the biggest one is Eric Singleton Jr. That was the big splash that it was like, okay, they can go out and get big-name portal guys, too. Now, were there some connections there that helped the Gators have that come together? Absolutely, but they capitalized on it, and you got to give them credit. I mean, Eric Singleton Jr., you know, he's 30th nationally in the portal rankings, but he was the number 4 player in the portal a year ago when he went to Auburn and played in that struggling offense that probably has hurt his stock a little bit, but he's still that same guy that went off for 2 seasons and busted Faulkner's offense at Georgia Tech. So he was the big get. They got 2 guys on the offensive line, I think, that might end up being starters for them, maybe even 3. Harrison Moore, Emeka Ugorji, who might be Florida's starting left tackle, replacing Austin Barber, and then T.J. Shanahan, an interior lineman who could start at guard and played for Phil Trotwine at Penn State. So, I mean, there's some key additions, and I haven't even mentioned maybe the most notable, which is Aaron Filo, who could be your starting quarterback from Georgia Tech as well. So, that's kind of goes back to what we were talking about earlier. It's hard to find a step along the way where this guy has missed, right? He knocked out his introductory press conference. He hired a great coaching staff, getting Buster Faulkner and Brad White. Unlike Billy Napier, Summerall went out and hired some legit coordinators right out of the gate. And then, he keeps the roster together, signs his recruiting class and transfer portal class. And it's a lot to be encouraged about in year one.
1: And at least right now, via the On3 Sports composite rating, Florida's got the number 3 class in the SEC. The thing I talked about earlier this week, I believe, was Phil Trotwine. I don't know if Phil Trotwine would have wanted the Florida job if James Franklin doesn't get fired. He kind of established himself at Penn State. He's from that region of the country, so I don't know if the poll...
2: I think he would have. I think he would have.
1: Yeah, I don't know. Like I say, you could sell me either way, but the fact that it did work out where the opportunity to come back to the alma mater was there and you had a reason to want to be mobile from where you were, it has led to them getting a guy who's pretty respected as a coach but has proven also here to be quite the beast on the recruiting trail.
2: No doubt. And the reason that I say I think he would have is just because he has said, I've been trying to get back here ever since I became a coach. I think when he was at Boston College, he would have left for Florida. I think when he was at Penn State, he would have left for Florida. And, you just think about that. That's kind of crazy to see the results that are happening right now in offensive line recruiting and what could have been for the Gators all along. I mean, it is what it is. I mean, John Hevesy, who was under Dan Mullen, and Rob Sale, who was under Billy Napier, they just did not cut it in offensive line recruiting at all. They were not liked by prospects. They didn't have a great personality, and they certainly didn't have the history and the passion for this place like a Phil Trotwine does. And it's just been so long of a drought that Florida's had, not just not landing 5-star offensive linemen, but just even consistently landing good linemen that they developed that were highly rated. It just has not been happening. And you see Phil Trotwine here in 6 months do what hasn't been done in over a decade in terms of the number of top 150 linemen that he has committed, which is now up to 4, including a 5-star recruit. Now, the Gators haven't signed a 5-star offensive lineman since 2015. So now a lot of that comes with him and his personality, and he's a very aggressive recruiter. But also, I think that now he's paired with Florida, which is, they've got some NIL backing and they've got the capability to go out and land some of these players, and you're seeing the results right now.
1: It's interesting you mentioned that because, look, so much of the publicity around Florida's NIL has been embarrassing ever since the Rashada mess. Have they finally gotten it all worked out? Have they? Because I know there are Gator people with money. Like, it's not a question of do they have open wallets available to them in Gainesville. They do. Why did it take so long if they have gotten it worked out, and how did they finally get everybody on the same page, assuming that they have here?
2: Yeah, I think so. I mean, all worked out in terms of running smoothly, yes. Are they where they want to be? No. And Summerall has said that multiple times. But, you know, you got to give Florida Victorious a lot of credit. You know, that whole Rashada thing was the Gator Collective, which was just this startup. And, you know, they didn't really have a system in place, and they didn't have the university working with them like Florida Victorious has. And that whole, you know, organization and the way that they've gone about building Florida's NIL in a way that's not pay for play, like it's legitimate things that these athletes are doing to earn the NIL that they're earning. Even now with this commission that's been put in place, I mean, you know, Florida Victorious is by the book. So, you know, they're in a good place from that standpoint. I definitely feel like, you know, John Summerall coming on board has helped. I would have to imagine that for some of the donors, there had to be not necessarily some fatigue, but maybe lack of confidence in continuing to invest in Billy Napier's program, given the results and just things trending the way that they were. But obviously, you know, we have no better example in terms of Florida's NIL capability than the basketball program right now. I mean, Florida probably has one of, if not the most expensive rosters for 2026-2027. I mean, I think that they have easily more than doubled their roster from what it was a year ago when they were the SEC regular season champion and earned a number one seed. Like, that's how much donors stepped up this offseason to keep the big three, Alex Condon, Thomas Houck, and Ruben Chinyelu, in Gainesville. I mean, Florida has a $20 million roster easily, 20 plus. So, I mean, you're not doing that if you don't have your NIL together, and you're also not keeping the Fab Five, like I talked about earlier, if you don't have your NIL together. I mean, Florida fended off Texas to keep Jaden Woods and Jaden Baugh, who, by the way, also had Georgia and Ohio State after him, but Texas was the biggest threat for both of those, and Florida went toe-to-toe with Texas and its oil money to keep those guys in Gainesville. So, you know, I give credit to Summerall because he's never satisfied, and he's trying to push the envelope, and he wants Florida to even have more resources in that arena. But it's definitely at a better place than it was when Florida was dealing with that Rashada mess. And they're so far removed from that.
1: So last question for me would be, as you head through the summer, normally the quarterback is the leader. They don't have somebody appointed to be the designated starting quarterback. But as we noted, there's some pretty important pieces, guys like Ball, with a lot of credibility in that locker room, that have returned. Who right now, is there a quarterback who's a leader? Can they both just be leaders and work?

0: course of this offseason. Tremell Jones, on the other hand, he is probably one of the most liked and personable guys on the football team. Like, he has relationships with so many guys on the team. So given that, he also is just naturally going to be a leader, going to be somebody that can motivate the other players and can get on their level, even maybe more so than Aaron Philokane, who's a new guy coming in, trying to learn his teammates and establish himself. So because of that, Tremell has some built-in advantages, and because of that, both of them are really going to try to show that they can do that in these player-run workouts that are going on. And it's funny that you mentioned that, Heath. John Summerall just tweeted a photo yesterday of Aaron Philo and Tremell Jones right next to each other, laying on the field, worn out from workouts. And obviously the team's back at it right now doing that. And this is a critical time for both of those guys, because how they handle themselves now will probably impact how fall training camp goes.
1: Zach Alberti again. You can see him at Gators Online, and you can hear him on the WRUF afternoon tailgate down in Gainesville. Zach, appreciate you making time for us here on the Chuck Oliver Show.
0: Absolutely, man. Anytime.
1: There you go. A little look at what's going on in Gainesville. A lot of energy, a lot of optimism. That game with Auburn going to be a fascinating game, because you got two first-year coaches just getting started with their programs. Got a guy who brought his quarterback with him in Golish with Byron Brown. Guy who brought a quarterback with him in Florida's offensive coordinator, that it still does feel, as you just heard Zach say, more likely than not that an Aaron Philo might be the guy. Brought some other players with him too. So again, even though first-year coaches, both offenses probably are going to feel more experienced than maybe you typically expect a first-year coach's offense to be. A series that used to be a hugely entertaining series. Some great, great games in that series either way. And has played almost zero because of the way the SEC schedule was set up. It just went from being an every year affair that was one of the signature games on the schedule to, wow, those guys finally, that game in particular for either coach to win it early is going to help set the tone for the next part of their season. And that one's going to be a fascinating game. It's the same time as LSU and Ole Miss, so it's not going to get the level of attention it should. That game's a big, big game for both those coaches in year one. All right, it is Chuck Oliver Show. We will put the wraps in this edition of the program right after this.
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2: 2025 started off kind of rough for me because I was told I was probably going to need rotator cuff surgery, and I didn't want to go through the rehab. I didn't want to get cut open. And then I found QC Kinetics. QC Kinetics is a pioneer in regenerative orthopedics, and they're right there on Sunset Boulevard in West Columbia. The fact that I didn't have to get surgery and I was able to start playing tennis again by

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1: I mean, an example would be Ole Miss's quarterback. They say he can't play next year. He's playing next year because of litigation. So, but this is just the way it is. It's become an arm race. Who spends the most has got the best chance to win. But I think it's a race to the bottom, because if you don't spend to win, you lose your fan base and you don't have any revenue.
2: Nick Saban yesterday on Capitol Hill again. The battles will continue trying to get something done. As you might have heard earlier, I had Trey Wallace on from Fox, the senior national college sports reporter for them, talking about the fact that, yeah, today Ted Cruz is supposed to be meeting with Sankey and Petitti, and they opposed the bill, said they opposed the bill, so they want changes. Will he listen to them on the changes? Or, again, is this bill going to be largely advancing the interests of what Texas Tech's big shot wants? I mean, that's really the deal, is this thing feels very much like a wish list for Cody Campbell and Texas Tech, and he's got the wallet, and he's got an in-state senator pushing it for him. How much can you modify to try and get what you want dealt with, when his big thing he's been pushing the whole time is pull the rights, it's more money for everybody, except for when he says everybody, he means it's more money for the place I care about. The SEC says, no, it's not more money for us, we're good. Big Ten says, no, we're okay over here. I just don't know if you can bridge that particular gap, but they're going to talk today. We'll see how that winds up going over the next few days. Tomorrow, I will tell you that there's some new lines that have come out on a bunch of games. The folks in one of the national sports books have released their games of the year lines, and so tomorrow we will chew on that a little bit, and it's always interesting to see. It doesn't mean that Vegas is right about these things when they come out with these preseason lines, but it's always interesting to see places that will let you put money down what they think about things. So we'll get into some of these numbers that came out today, tomorrow. First week games have been released, and a few strays in the regular season. A lot more games now that there's some lines out on. So we'll talk on that tomorrow a little bit. Also, Ralph Russo going to join us tomorrow from The Athletic and from The Audible. He was at SEC meetings and then also has been involved in covering this story this week. So we'll talk to him and some other people tomorrow. I did want to quickly wrap up on the way out, by the way, just by noting that I mentioned those stats earlier about the folks that had poor attendance and how Virginia was at 71%. Out of all the Power Conference schools, there were only four that were worse than Virginia. Those four were 68.9% for Duke, 64.3% of capacity the last 3 years for Cal, 57.7% of capacity for Stanford. So again, the ACC not exactly shining. In fact, literally bottom group: Georgia Tech, Pitt, Virginia, Duke, Cal, Stanford. Those are all of them at the bottom except for one school. If I told you there was one school and only one school that had a lower attendance by percentage than those ACC schools, what would you guess? 48.5% of the crowd that was capacity that was available showed up for UCLA. How wild is that? Like, UCLA just, it feels like such an underachieving program. But it's one of the places we're told is a signature stadium in the sport. You got to go to the Rose Bowl. But when it comes to go to the Rose Bowl to watch UCLA, well, you don't have to go to that. Only program in the power conferences that was below 50% the last 3 years for attendance. Part of it's that it's a big stadium. Part of it's that nobody likes to go watch UCLA football very much. Maybe Bob Chesney can change that. Hey, that's what matters to me today. It's presented by This Stuff Matters and Pastor Tom Gray, who's a former SEC player at Vanderbilt. Follow him at thisstuffmatters.net. Big thanks to David Holloway for producing this here radio program. Thanks to you for listening. Make sure you check out the podcast if you missed any of it. We'll be back here for two more hours tomorrow talking college football on the Chuck Oliver Show.
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0: Yours truly is on cloud nine, trying to sound stoic and composed, but inside of my head and in my heart, it's a discoteca, just dancing, wanting to take my shirt off and wave it around my head like a helicopter. As the great North Carolina philosopher Sir P.D. Pablo once said, I am, like P.D. Pobbs, a North Carolinian that is a diehard, lifelong Carolina Hurricanes fan. Watching what they did to win in overtime tonight to knot up the Stanley Cup Finals, this is going to be a great show. And morale is high. But let's get to a headline that should be receiving more attention than it is in the NFL this week. Myles Garrett being traded to the LA Rams has kind of neutered the A.J. Brown headline. A.J. Brown going from the Eagles to the Patriots. Also, it's felt like a foregone conclusion for a while, so there was no shock factor in it. But New England won the AFC. They make that move. And in the aftermath of such a move, rosters across the league pretty much set at this point, post-June 1, it's become clear that we've never seen this century a more wide-open conference in the NFL than what the AFC currently is. We are seeing history here. And it goes back to what the secret sauce of the NFL is. The secret sauce of the NFL, what makes it great, is how the league sells hope. If you want to get back to the playoffs and being great, here's the NFL draft. You had a bad record, that night's all about hope. The league constructs its rules to help bad teams get better. Good teams pushing them to the center, pushing everybody to the center. So that way, when the schedules release, teams can look at their slate and say, that's a win, that's a win, that's a win, that's a loss, we'll give it that, that's a win, that's a win. Not knowing that games that they counted as wins, other fan bases are looking at their team saying, they're going to win the game that you thought was a win for you. Because there are probably 3/4, 75% of the sport believing they can make the playoffs. And in the NFL, if you make the playoffs, you're convinced, you've been brainwashed to think that means you can win the Super Bowl. So much of the NFL football fan base is engaged and believing that they can make noise in a given season. And no other league in American sports has that high a ratio of fan bases believing that their teams can achieve. This year, it's just nuts in one particular conference, though. The AFC is crazy wide open. The Chiefs missing the postseason last year has given a lot of teams hope. Last season snapped a 12-year streak of either Patrick Mahomes, Tom Brady, or Peyton Manning appearing in the Super Bowl. Think about how nuts that is. A dozen seasons, three quarterbacks. And that doesn't even account for Brady and Manning, six combined Super Bowl appearances in the 2000s. So this century, the AFC largely has belonged to a small pocket of teams. And there's a chance that Kansas City will not be back to the level this year. It didn't really upgrade at receiver. Mahomes' health is still a question mark. Travis Kelce and Chris Jones' days, their best days, are probably behind them. And the odds tell you the whole story. Odds makers have no idea who to make the favorites in the AFC. The Bills and Ravens right now are the two front runners, courtesy of our friends at DraftKings. Yet, both those teams fired their head coaches after last season. Both teams have quarterbacks that have won MVPs, been in the league for near, and the odds tell you the whole story. Odds makers have no idea who to make the favorites in the AFC. The Bills and Ravens right now are the two front runners, courtesy of our friends at DraftKings. Yet, both those teams fired their head coaches after last season. Both teams have quarterbacks that have won MVPs, been in the league for nearly a decade, neither have made it to Super Sunday. Betting favorites to get there this year, those two teams. The Patriots, as mentioned, won the AFC. Just added A.J. Brown this week. Fourth best odds. The Broncos had the best record in the AFC. Home field in the AFC playoffs. Nearly won the AFC championship with their backup. Yet, they don't have the top odds, second best odds, third best odds, fourth best odds, fifth best odds, sixth best odds, or seventh, eighth best odds. Denver traded for Jaylen Waddle. They had the best record in the AFC. The eighth best odds. Essentially, what DraftKings is telling you by making them eighth when it comes to odds, the team that finished with the best record in the AFC is not favored to make the playoffs at all in 2026. That's how crazy the AFC is right now. And the reality is, there are more teams than that that can win the AFC. There are more teams, as we just illustrated, that can win the AFC than there are playoff spots. There are more teams that can win the AFC than there are teams that can't win the AFC. See, we just mentioned the Ravens, the Bills, the Patriots, the Broncos, four teams. We mentioned the Kansas City Chiefs, five teams. You know who we didn't mention? The Jags, the Texans, the Steelers, the Chargers. You want to know what those four teams have in common? All four of those teams won double-digit games in 2026 or 25. Yet, that's nine teams so far that we listed. Two of the teams that we've mentioned in this segment are guaranteed not to make the playoffs. And let's not forget about the Bengals, who have one of the four best quarterbacks and great weapons, and they just went all in, bringing in Dexter Lawrence, one of the biggest moves of the offseason. The Colts, they've pushed their chips to the center of the table too. It's insanity how loaded the AFC is. There are only seven playoff spots, so there are going to be multiple quality teams being left out. So the question we're posing, who is the best team in the AFC? Who should be seen as the favorites to get to the Super Bowl? We know that the Rams, the 49ers, the Seahawks, okay, the NFC, there seems to be a clear tier at the very top. In the AFC, there is not. Who's the favorite? 310-840-4910. Who should the favorite be? You tell us. 310-840-4910. Mr. Positive, up first this hour. Let's make it a good one to start off the hour. Mr. Positive in Michigan, who should be the favorites to win the AFC in 2026?
1: Boom, shakalaka, Josh Graham. Hey, real quick before I get to my thing, I'm going to make you feel good. I'm very depressed with my Las Vegas Knights.
0: And why are you a Knights fan?
1: Because I just feel that, here's the thing, Josh. Detroit Red Wings are going to lose Dylan Larkin.
0: Stop it. You don't just inherit new teams because your team is struggling, Mr. Positive.
1: No. I like Las Vegas Knights because, number one, I'm a huge Elvis fan. Number two, what they've done since they're an inchoate, just beginning team that's only been around for like 12, 13, 14 years, maybe if that, and they've been into the playoffs in the finals, in the semifinals, if you will,
0: But you're a Red Wings fan.
1: Nah, I'm really not, Josh. I mean, I like certain things about the Red Wings, but...
0: You know who Dylan Larkin is!
1: He's our center, he's our captain, and he...
0: You just said our!
1: Pardon?
0: You just said our center!
1: Yeah, but not... He's the Detroit Red Wings center. And okay. It's weird, Josh. Here's the thing.
0: It is very weird. I can agree with you on that. How about you tell me who the best team in the AFC is?
1: Very good. Buffalo Bills, because of Josh Elvis Allen, and he just can do it. He's the MVP. He makes things happen. He's going to make it happen, Josh. God, you got a great name. He's got a great name. But you have two of the best players in hockey on your team out of 100, and the Red Wings have 5, and look what your team did, and the Las Vegas Knights have 5. But I got to tell you, you should be proud of your Carolina Hurricanes, and it's going to be a hell of a series, and I'll be thinking of you. Hopefully you'll be thinking of Mr. Positive. It's going to be a hell of a series, my friend, and thanks for taking my call.
0: Thank you, Mr. Positive.
1: Everybody, go for your dreams. Thanks, Josh.
0: Yes, and boom shakalaka, the whole deal. There goes Mr. Positive. D-Day, I'm sorry. If you know who Dylan Larkin is, you know something about the Red Wings. And then he called him our center. I don't want to hear depressed Vegas fans today who are actually Red Wing fans.
2: I hear that. Just be careful. You said our when referring to the Panthers a couple times.
0: No!
2: Oh, I did not.
0: Yeah,
2: when you argue with Linnell, there are a couple hours that slip in there with the Panthers, with the Hornets. Yeah, be careful
0: No, I guarantee you that's never happened with the Hornets. I did grow up a Panthers fan, but that it's I view it as like recovering Panther fan. Like when you cover the team for a decade and they're the worst team in football for that decade or for 8 years, it's not fun. You're not really rooting for anything anymore. You just can't be hurt or feel anything regarding that team. Like, I'm at the point with the Hornets, I just never have felt that. It's just never been a thing. With the Panthers, at one time it was, but the Hurricanes and Orioles have been sustained. I love the team, even if they've been bad. 9-year playoff drought for the Hurricanes, still love them. Orioles, being the Baltimore Orioles, still love them. Just kind of feeling some regret that I had a credential for tonight and wasn't in the building for Canes Vegas Game 2, even though I was there for Game 1. At least we know there's a Game 5 now. So you can bet your bottom dollar a week from tonight, I will not be in the chair that I'm sitting in right now tapping on this microphone. Let's go to Mo, who's in Chicago. 310-840-4910. Mo, we have a nomination for the Buffalo Bills. Who do you say should be the favorites in the AFC?
3: AFC belongs to the Denver Broncos. That defense is filthy. Bo Nix, another year, he's filthy. You add Jalen Waddle, R.J. Harvey for another year under his belt. That team is going to be hard to beat, especially in the elevation in Denver.
0: Shout out to my guy,
3: also,
0: Justin Sternad.
3: Special shout out in the NFC. I think the only team that can figure out the Rams is going to be Ben Johnson and the Bears.
0: Well, don't sleep on the 49ers yet either, or even the Seattle Seahawks in that division. I'm with you. Don't crown the Rams yet, but I don't know if we can limit the scope that way. Mo, appreciate the call. Shout out to Justin Sternad from Wake Forest on that Bronco defense, Jaquan McMillan, East Carolina Pirate, my alma mater, who had that key interception against the Bills. Like that nomination. Are we going to get any agreement from people, though? We have a Bills nomination. We have a Broncos nomination. Steph is in Santa Cruz. Steph, what is your nomination for who should be the favorites in the AFC?
4: The guy beat me to the punch. Denver Broncos.
0: So some agreement. Why?
4: Yeah, Denver Broncos, and then lock this pick. You heard it first.
0: Okay.
4: The Denver Broncos drafted Jonah Coleman, right?
0: Mm-hmm.
4: Okay, Jonah Coleman, Rookie of the Year. Lock it.
0: Jonah Coleman for Rookie of the Year. Okay.
4: Watch. Jonah Coleman. Hey, and really quick.
0: I get it. West Coast fans know it, man. I mean, if we're talking about hashtag old school Pac-12 after dark, even though the Pac-12 doesn't exist anymore, I mean, The Dogs had some good teams out that way. So, okay. Fourth round pick.
4: Really quick, before I hang up, what betting platform did you say that they're saying that New England's not going to make it?
0: DraftKings. Shout out.
4: DraftKings
0: and hammer it. That's what you need to do. Get on it. DraftKings. And hey, here's a tip for you. Use code Westwood. That's what I'd say as well. Use code Westwood on that. This show. We'll make
4: it happen.
0: There you go.
4: They're going back.
0: Yeah. I like it. Steph, appreciate the call. That's great. Even though I kind of heard some contradiction there. He said the Broncos and then he said the Patriots are going back, just trying to put the pieces together a little bit here. Trying to do that. But we do have some agreement. It is crazy that the Broncos had the best record and they are not even favored to make the playoffs as of right now because they have the eighth best odds and there are only seven spots. Just insanity how loaded the AFC is and how wide open the AFC is. We'll continue to take your nominees for the best team in the AFC, who the favorite should be at 310-840-4910. 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
10: Eating a healthy diet is not only good for you physically, it can also keep your brain sharp as you age. According to a new study out of China, people who most closely followed the MIND diet slowed aging in key structures inside their brains by more than 2 years. The MIND diet is a combination of the Mediterranean diet, which we talk a lot about, and the DASH diet, which stands for Dietary Approaches to Stop Hypertension. All three of these diets are similar, but the MIND diet puts more of an emphasis on berries, beans, leafy green vegetables, fish, poultry, whole grains, olive oil, and nuts. You're not going to eat foods with a lot of saturated fat. We're talking cheese, butter, red meat, or anything fried. You really don't have to eat like this 100% of the time. That's the key. Just do the best that you can. I'm Dr. Sanjay Gupta, helping you live a better life.
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13: Denton Day, do I have permission to go on a quick drive-by rant on Hulu as a TV service? Do they have any partnerships with this show?
14: Not yet.
13: Why is Hulu 12 minutes behind every other service in terms of games to the point where everybody else in my life to OT, that series knotted up at 1 win apiece. Our question this hour, post AJ Brown trade to the Patriots, who should be the betting favorite to win the AFC? Because more teams can win that conference than teams in that conference that can't win the AFC, it would seem, which is crazy. It's more wide open than it's ever been. D-Day, how would you answer the question? We've taken nominees on the Broncos and the Bills. Nobody's yet said the favorite to win the AFC, the Baltimore Ravens. What would be your answer?
6: So me and Mr. Positive, you know, we're aligned. That's my boy right there.
13: Buffalo. I think I'd say the LA Chargers. As crazy as that sounds. But we could take another six or seven calls and get six or seven different answers. Like, I bet you Big T in Atlanta. See, just trying to go to a city that doesn't have, or, yeah, let's go to a city that doesn't have an AFC team in it and see what perspective we get. Big T, what team do you look at as the favorite to win the AFC?
14: Well, I think that, you know, if injuries and everything could stay away from Cincinnati. Cincinnati was in the, you know, in the Super Bowl just a few years ago. And I think with the acquisition of some of their new players on defense, Jonathan Allen, Dexter Lawrence, and Bois Maffei, and also, the, you know, DJ Turner and Jordan Banner all coming back. Now, health is the key. Joe Burrow, if when he's healthy, Joe Burrow is really one of, in my opinion, top three quarterbacks in football. And with Chase and Higgins and Chase Brown, if he can just stay healthy and the offensive people can stay healthy, they, Joe Burrow went to the Super Bowl, in my opinion, was not a great team. And I think this team got enough talent, if healthy, to go out there and beat. I like Buffalo too. I like and I love the Los Angeles Chargers. That was the other one, but I'm going with Joe. I'm going with Joe.
13: I like it, Big T. See, you've made a really strong case, and I appreciate it. Like, and thank you for the call. The defense adding Dexter Lawrence. The beauty is you can make a case for so many of these teams, but none of them are perfect. They're all flawed. You can make arguments against as well. Buffalo, you think they're going to be better without Sean McDermott when they promote from within? All right. Generally, that's not how this works. The Ravens didn't make the playoffs last year, fired a coach. How many first-year coaches get to the Super Bowl if you want to play that game? The Chargers, like a lot on their team, Justin Herbert hasn't won a playoff game. That D-line doesn't look very strong. Bengals, you made a good case, but how are they going to protect Joe Burrow? It's not random why Burrow keeps getting hurt. They don't protect the guy. Pine Needle writes in on Westwood One's YouTube channel. Steelers, Jaguars. Yeah, you can make cases for all of these teams. And you can make cases against. How about we go to Baltimore? Is that where Trills is going to make the case for the betting favorites? The Ravens? Trills, what say you?
15: Yeah, man. I don't see how... I respect what he's talking about, Joe Burrow and all that, but that's not it. Like, the Ravens, even though I'm a Ravens fan, I'm from Baltimore, so I might be slightly biased a little bit. I just know what we're capable of doing when we fully locked in. Like Lamar said, lock in. And when we lock in, ain't no injuries or nothing like that. Like, we really can't be beat. We beat ourselves more times than not. And I really just got a feeling that this year, Jesse Minter and Doyle, you're going to do that thing. They bringing that strong mentality here. And it's just like the little thing we've been missing. Even though we fierce here in Baltimore, we just needed that fresh start. And I think this won't be the thing that put us over the edge. I know he's a first-year coach, so I don't expect, like, the Super Bowl, but I do kind of. You get what I'm saying? Like, I just think that we really locked in this year. And I don't see Myles Garrett gone. So, like, the division ain't good. Like, and they being nice giving us 12 wins. But if you were to look at our schedule, though, like, Lamar Jackson and the NFC, you know his record over there. Like, it's really not a tough schedule. I really don't see how we don't win a division, how Lamar Jackson don't have home field in the playoffs, and the playoffs don't come to Baltimore. I just don't see how it don't happen.
13: Hey, Trills. Do you like the Orioles as well? How about nine of the last 13, man? Nine of the last 13. Man. Let's not forget about. See, I'm an Orioles fan. I was born in Baltimore, didn't adopt the Ravens because I moved to North Carolina before the Ravens were a thing. But tell you what, birds, watch out. Watch out for the birds. Appreciate the call, Trill. It's good to hear from you. This is the beauty of the NFL, where you have one fan of one divisional team making the case for don't know how they don't win the division. And they're not the favorite to win the AFC, go to the Super Bowl. And yet, we have Garrett, who's calling from a division rival. In favor of a division rival, I would imagine, given he's calling from Pittsburgh. And I'd love to hear that case. You just heard a Raven fan make the case for Baltimore. Garrett, what's the case for the Steelers?
16: I think we got the quarterback. If we can just get more defensive players, I think we might have a shot. Because our defense last year hurt us way more.
13: The offseason's over, man. Teams are set. Free agency happened. The draft happened. When are you getting these players?
16: Trade deadline.
13: Okay, trade deadline. Okay, so we're looking into the season already. Got to wait until the trade deadline. That's generally not a good you're not making a great case right now for why the Steelers should be the best team in the AFC if we're already talking about needing to add players at the deadline.
16: Sorry, it's my first time calling onto a radio station.
13: No, it's great. It's great to have you, Garrett. It is. I'm just trying to follow here. You excited about Aaron Rodgers being back?
16: Yeah.
13: All right. I like it. Well, thank you. I hope you'll call us back. It's good to hear from you, Garrett, in Pittsburgh. Appreciate it. Hope you'll give us a shout back. It's pretty good stuff. Real quickly, circling to basketball. Ticket prices are insane for game one. Pardon, game three of the NBA Finals, the first finals game in New York City this century. You're talking about $7,000, $8,000 trying to get into that building. This week we learned, though, it's not just fans that are having difficulty getting inside Madison Square Garden. Common sense did not prevail with this insane story regarding Duke basketball and its non-conference date with the reigning champion Michigan Wolverines. If you missed it, and you might have, these two teams supposed to meet Amazon Prime right before Christmas, MSG. It's the perfect setting for this matchup. MSG's the Mecca. These are two top five teams, including the national champs of the Blue Devil program that always draws well in New York City. But this game, we learned yesterday, is being moved from MSG to Miami. And are they playing in the home of the Miami Heat? No. They're playing in the Miami Marlins baseball stadium. College basketball at a baseball stadium over the Mecca. Seems like an affront to the sport how this could happen. So let's answer two basic questions. Why did the game move? Well, apparently, certain conferences, the Big Ten and the ACC, have, air quote, territorial rights in certain states. And the Big Ten has its TV partner, Fox. The ACC has its TV partner, ESPN, and those TV partners are feeling a bit butthurt, hey, because we have these territorial rights with these conferences and the games at MSG, and you have Syracuse that's in the state of New York, and you have Rutgers that's right there in the Big Ten. This game should be on Fox. This game should be on ESPN rather than Prime. And because there was some trouble and some fighting and they couldn't get to officially signing the dotted line on having the game at MSG, Duke and Michigan said, screw it. We're going to go play this game somewhere else where you don't have, air quote, territorial rights. So they moved it to Miami. Next question you might have. Why Miami? Why a baseball park? Well, this is the part that's kind of interesting. Miami Marlins owner Bruce Sherman lives in Boca Raton. He's been a major donor to the Florida Atlantic basketball program dating back to when Dusty May led the Owls to the Final Four a few years ago. He's been trying to get Dusty May to play in his ballpark, apparently, the last couple of years returning to the state of Florida, so there's the connection to get this thing done. As for John Shire at Duke, it's been an interesting time to be him. It goes well beyond working through this drama and building one of the best rosters going into next year. You might have saw last weekend the Spurs assistant that's the hot name on the market in coaching, Sean Sweeney, he chose the Orlando Magic over the Dallas Mavericks. There was a report last week from Brett Siegel. The Mavericks wanted Sean Sweeney, and if they didn't get Sean Sweeney, they might look in the collegiate ranks and prioritize a coach that coached Cooper Flagg, their star, in addition to Derek Lively and Marvin Bagley, and Kyrie Irving's even down there. He's a former Blue Devil as well. Now, Mark Stein's reporting that the Mavs are expected to pursue conversations with Shire. I briefly saw John Shire at Game 1 of the Stanley Cup Finals in Raleigh on Tuesday. It was more of a, hey, how you doing type of thing. He was put on the scoreboard. He was booed. It happens when you're the Duke coach and you're in the building of one of your rivals, NC State. And there are a lot of Tar Heel fans in the building as well. Common sense not prevailing when it comes to Duke having a game that's one of the marquee games in all of college basketball, facing the reigning champion Michigan Wolverines, being moved from the Mecca at MSG to play in the Miami Marlins baseball park. 310-840-4910 if you want in. Jeff is in Dayton, Ohio. Is Dayton Browns country or Bengals country? After trading Myles Garrett, I don't care. Are there Browns fans still would make the case that they can win the AFC? Are you advocating for the Bengals here? I'm trying to figure it out, Jeff.
17: Yes, sir. I'm advocating for the Bengals. Number one, I heard Joe Burrow, well, I didn't hear it, but I read a comment that he said that this is the best team assembled for him since he's been there. So he's got everything he's wanted is there. There's nothing left. That offense is like ready to go.
13: As long as they can protect him.
17: Well, listen, there's probably about eight or nine teams trying to get those seven spots in the AFC. Now, I'd say the top seven, all they're trying to do is get where they're slotted at in the playoffs, you know? Because I think the top seven that you named and others have is will be there. There are seven very good teams.
13: Oh, I rattled off 11. There are only 16 teams in the conference. I rattled off 11. Like, you tell me who doesn't belong in this group here. You look at you got the Chiefs, the Bills, the Ravens, who are two of the three didn't make the playoffs last year, two of the three best odds to win the AFC this year. Then you got the Patriots, who won the AFC last year. Then you have the Broncos, who had the best record in the AFC last year. And then you get into the Jags, who won 13 games, the Texans, who made the playoffs and won 11 games, the Steelers won double-digit games, the Chargers won 11 games. Like, I just rattled off right there nine teams, and then your Bengals, who are going all in, and the Colts have pushed their chips in. Let's not forget they had one of the best records in the AFC before Daniel Jones got hurt. That's 11 teams.
17: Now, listen, have you ever seen a better balanced conference in football in years than the AFC?
13: No, that's exactly what I'm talking about. It's the most wide open, and I'm up against it. So it's good to hear from you. I hope you give us a shout back. 310-840-4910. Thank you for the call from Ohio. It's the most wide open we've ever seen the AFC this century. The last 12 years, we've seen a Super Bowl that's featured Patrick Mahomes, Tom Brady, or Peyton Manning in every single one. And the previous decade prior to that, six Super Bowl appearances by Manning and Brady combined. Dominance. Not a lot of teams from the AFC. And this year, it's wide open right now, and that makes it a whole lot of fun. Last call for those calls, 310-840-4910. Who should be the favorites in the AFC? 310-840-4910. And since there isn't an NBA game for us to watch tonight, we decided to play our own NBA game. And that's next on Westwood One Sports Night.
12: The Knicks stole Game 1 in San Antonio. Can the Spurs even the series with a win at home? Or will New York head home to the Big Apple with a big 2-0 lead? The NBA Finals, Game 2, tomorrow night. Westwood One Sports.
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2: Heart disease is still the leading cause of death here in the United States and around the world. But what if there was something you could do earlier in life to reduce the odds of becoming a statistic? Well, here in the United States, tens of millions of adults already take a statin to lower their cholesterol. But new guidance put out by the American College of Cardiology and the American Heart Association now emphasize that treating high cholesterol sooner could significantly reduce a person's lifetime risk of heart attack or stroke. How early are we talking? In your 30s, believe it or not. Of course, you need to talk to your doctor about whether statins are right for you, but you should know that the evidence is really starting to stack up that shows the earlier you get a jump on reducing lifelong exposure to plaque-causing lipids and lipoproteins, the better the odds are going to be for you. Make sure you get your cholesterol checked. That's the first step. I'm Dr. Sanjay Gupta, helping you live a better life.
3: He's got ties. He's got socks. Give him a gift that really rocks. Treat your dad to a $5,000 basement barbecue or backyard upgrade. Pop gets to pick. Head to our website to enter this national contest for a chance at $5,000.

0: Mike. How about we go to Brandon, who's in Pittsburgh? You're not going to say the Steelers, are you, Brandon?
1: Absolutely not. I'm not that insane. No. Yeah, absolutely not. We're in a division with Lamar Jackson and Joe Burrow. In fact, I have my pick would probably be the Bengals. You know, it's a quarterback-driven league, so you think of the AFC, Allen, Jackson, Burrow, Mahomes. I guess you want to throw Herbert in there, sure. Mahomes coming back from an injury. Allen and Lamar both have new head coaches, and, you know, Burrow, I think this is an important year for him, you know, with this team and maybe determining his future. And it really does seem like they probably have the best team around him. And to be honest, as a Steelers fan, when we play Lamar Jackson, I'm not that scared. When we play Burrow, I am scared.
0: That's outstanding. So the Bengals. Okay. And this is coming from a Steelers fan.
1: And I also want to make a quick comment about why tonight's game makes me want to root for your Canes, and it kind of links to the
0: tell
1: Bengals.
0: Me,
1: but
0: tell me, jump aboard, become a Caniac.
1: Well, you know, honestly, my heart was with Vegas because, you know, they took Fleury. Fleury took him to a cup that first year. You know, he didn't win it with him or anything. And I was kind of butthurt about the Gensel trade because we really didn't get anything back for him at all. But, you know, after thinking about it and
0: neither
1: seeing tonight's game, man,
0: decided
1: it really
0: to sign with Tampa.
1: Yeah, it really reminds me of the 09 Cup win with the Penguins after they didn't win for almost 20 years. You know, in fact, we beat your Canes in those Eastern Conference Finals. And, I guess, you know, seeing Jordan Stahl out there is a little bit nostalgic. Mm-hmm. So, you know, I think I had a little change of heart tonight. You know, I've seen those fans that really remind me of Pittsburgh in 09, man. Rowdy, and I love it.
0: Welcome aboard, Brandon. Welcome aboard the bandwagon. I love it. Let's go, Canes. There goes Brandon in Pittsburgh. An excellent call. One more for now. Chance is in Alabama. Chance, do I even need to guess who you're going to nominate as the favorite to win the AFC?
2: Yo, thank God you took my call. So, it's definitely the Bills, and here's why. Lamar Jackson cannot be trusted in the playoffs. Burrow cannot stay healthy. I'm not convinced the Bengals' defense is going to be head and shoulders better. The Patriots have to play a big boy schedule this year.
0: Wait, was the logic for the Ravens? What was the logic for the Ravens?
2: Lamar's a choke artist in the playoffs.
0: And Josh Allen isn't?
2: No, let me say two things, man. Two things. 2 years ago, Kansas City Chiefs, right? Uh-huh. Spagnoli calls a blitz. Yeah. Three people rush. He throws the ball. It looks like it's just a prayer, right? It's Dalton Kincaid in his arms. He drops it. Their first-round pick, the tight end. They would have put him in great field goal position. Now, Mahomes would have had a little bit of time left, which he's done before, but, man, they had a good shot of winning. Last year, right, people want to bring up that fumble that Josh had. They love to bring that up. But here's the deal.
0: How about the overtime pick?
2: Yeah. You want to go watch the replay on that overtime pick? He threw a dime, and the receiver fell on his back and had the ball ripped out. That's on the receiver. How is that on Josh? He couldn't have threw a better ball.
0: I didn't call Josh Allen a choker. I called the Bills chokers. 13 seconds isn't on Josh, but it is the Bills. This is a team sport.
2: Head coach is gone.
0: That doesn't mean the guy who's only been good when equipped with great quarterbacks is going to be better. He was great with Joe Burrow in college, and then he was great with Josh Allen in Buffalo. If only we had a sample of Joe Brady without being with Drew Brees or Joe Burrow or with now Josh Allen. Oh, wait. In Charlotte, he got fired in year two. Didn't even make it through the end of year two. And we know that guy's going to be better than Sean McDermott? I don't know that.
2: Yes, he's good with Josh Allen. I don't care what he did in Carolina.
0: I bet he is. But
2: he's good with a good quarterback.
0: It's a team sport. And again, I appreciate the call, Chance. It's good to hear from you. Buffalo's the case. I hear the case for it. But the problem is, I just don't know if you're going to be better than you were last year. And obviously last year, it wasn't good enough. D-Day, what is this game that's going viral on the internet?
3: This is like right up my wheelhouse. I'm a little bit of a nerd when it comes to these sorts of things. So it's a game called 82-0.
0: Is this like Immaculate Grid?
3: It's like that, but better. So it gives you, it takes you a web,

0: website, and you get a spin. You get a spin, and in that spin, it gives you a team and an era that you're picking from. And you got to fill out a roster of five, right? In every position, you get a new spin, right? So, you like, if you spin it once, you could get, like, the Lakers from the 70s, right? So you pick one person, likely Kareem Abdul-Jabbar, put him at the center, and then you spin again. And then it could be, you know, your Bobcats from, like, the 2000s, which is one that
1: I saw this, and you get, and you can re-spin once for the team or the era, correct?
0: Right, and there's two different versions that you can play it. There's a version that's called Hoop IQ, which is how real OGs do it, where there's no stats. And then there's you can play a version where you get stats. Because what you're doing is you're picking a player from that particular era. Yeah. So, like, for example, I had one earlier today where I got Alex English with Denver in the 90s. And his season in the 90s was a fine season. But in the 80s is when he was averaging, like, 28 a game. So I got 19 points rather than the 28 points. So you got to be really particular about what year.
1: I agree. I'm hoop IQ as well, especially because practically speaking, I need to be in order to get this right. So let's play the game. We're limited on time. Let's put together my 82-0 team. You throw it my way. Hoop IQ edition. What's the first team, first era?
0: All right, so we're going Hoop IQ. I'm giving you your first spin, and your first spin is the San Antonio Spurs in the 2000s. A lot to pick here.
1: Tim Duncan, power forward.
0: Yeah, felt like that one was going to be pretty easy there. So you're going to put him at power forward. You do have the option if you want to put him at center, but you want to keep center open?
1: I do.
0: Okay, so we're putting Tim Duncan at power forward. Spin number two. So Tim Duncan's there. You got the Atlanta Hawks of the 2000s.
1: I'm going to change my team.
0: Okay, so you don't want Joe Johnson. You don't want ISO Joe.
1: I don't.
0: Okay, so you're going to change your team. Your new team for the 2000s is the Miami Heat.
1: Dwayne Wade, shooting guard.
0: Okay, so you do have the option of putting him at point guard, but you want him at shooting guard.
1: Of Shaq. Yeah, I do. Oh, I have the option of point guard?
0: You can put Dwayne Wade at point guard if you would like. Yeah, certain players you can put at multiple
1: positions.
0: Okay,
1: I'm going to put him at point guard.
0: All right, so you put him at point guard.
1: Yeah.
0: Spin number three.
1: I'll put him at point guard. Next one.
0: Duncan at the power forward. You have Dwayne Wade at the point guard. And you have Chicago in the 80s for spin number three.
1: Michael Jordan, shooting guard.
0: There you go. Michael Jordan at the shooting guard.
1: Going to have to speed this up. Got two more.
0: Yeah, two more, a center and a small forward open. You get the Lakers, or not the Lakers, the Clippers in the 90s. Oh, God.
1: Re-rack era.
0: Please get you the Clippers of the 2010s. There you go. You get a small forward or a center.
1: We're going to go Blake Griffin.
0: Yeah, I was going to say Blake Griffin at the center is probably your best bet. Final spin, you get a small forward from the from the 2000s with the Cleveland Cavaliers. I'm going to fill that one in for you if that's okay.
1: LeBron James.
0: You're going to
1: how many
0: LeBron
1: wins?
0: LeBron James. And you get an A-plus on this one, 75-7.
1: Oh, that's a damn good team, though. Can you send that to me? That's pretty good. Dwayne Wade, Michael Jordan, LeBron James, might have heard of him, Tim Duncan, and Blake Griffin. Pretty solid 82-0 team. Pretty solid stuff. Coming up, why you shouldn't crown the LA Rams Super Bowl champs just yet, or maybe even champions in their division. Keep it here, locked to Westwood One Sports Night.
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9: If you're caring for an aging parent, you may feel quite often that you're alone in what you're doing. But you're not. Not by a long shot. According to a new report by the Pew Research Center, 10% of U.S. adults are caring for a parent over age 65. Millions more are caring for a spouse or partner 65 or older. Beyond the sheer numbers, this report, perhaps unsurprisingly, found a major difference in caregiver well-being between men and women. One psychologist we spoke to suggested thinking 5 years in the future and imagining where you are right now. Will you be glad you took something on? Or regretful that you didn't? You also need to cut yourself some slack, he said, especially women. Don't try to shoulder all of the burden by yourself. You might need to ask for help before you burn out. You'll be so glad you did. I'm Dr. Sanjay Gupta, helping you live a better life.
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0: Raleigh, North Carolina. 30 minutes away from the place I grew up, of Youngsville, North Carolina, where a team I grew up following, the Carolina Hurricanes, knotted up the Stanley Cup Finals at one game apiece. We are being joined by the host, co-host of the Ovius and Giglio podcast, Joe Ovius, kind enough to drop by after the Carolina Hurricanes came back from the dead, 2-0 down in the third period to win in OT. How far do you have to go without risking overstatement, Joe, in describing how significant tonight was?
1: This was the series. I don't know how else to put it. There's been a lot of criticism on Seth Jarvis, a lot of criticism on Sebastian Aho, even Freddie Anderson to a certain extent. And you need Anderson to settle down after that first period. No juice in this building. And then all the questions about Jarvis, is he hurt? Is he gripping too tight? Is he in his head? He wants it so badly, all these things. Can he break through? And he broke through at had an amazing time as we're still kind of processing a wild third period comeback that got started, mind you, the way the Canes have been successful this entire postseason, and that is the Stankoven line. He's an absolute dog, man. I know that gets overused a lot, but he is an absolute dog and got the thing going, gave them some life, gave this building some juice. Jankowski, who's been snake bit this entire postseason, having goals taken off the board, it stands, right? And then, of course, the captain. You know, mistake by... I mean, I understood why Tortorella decided to challenge that goalie interference situation. I get why he did it. But what I love about the NHL, when it comes to their challenge system, there's consequences for losing your challenge. Gets the Canes on the power play.
0: Greatest rule.
1: And the captain gets it done in Jordan Staal, right? So really, that third period comeback and the way they won in overtime has been the Canes all season long. We get so focused on an individual player. We get so focused on a particular line. We get wrapped up in goalies because there's the NFLification of everything. You know, we treat goalies like we treat quarterbacks, QB wins with a Z and all that kind of stuff. Canes don't operate that way. I mean, this is a deep team with guys who step up, multiple guys step up. And I had jotted down, Josh, an entire freaking monologue in my notebook here, right? And during the second intermission, about how the Canes just weren't ready for the moment. And Vegas was. And here the Canes are once again getting knocked out by a team that seems to be ready for the moment. They've been in these situations before, Florida before that, in these conference finals. Vegas in their short time as an NHL franchise, 3 Stanley Cup appearances. They are ready for the moment. They know what this is about. Canes still don't. Third period changed all that. So now they're up 1-1, or that was 1-1, and it's a 5-game series now. And we'll see what happens in Vegas.
0: It's Joe Ovius who's with us here. Ovius and Giglio is the podcast. Don't think for a minute, Joe, that we're going to spend this entire segment talking hockey when Russell Wilson retired this week, and have the most definitive Russell Wilson podcast that's out there that people can find talking about the roots of Russell Wilson. But if you want to trade monologues that's true. Like, some people were reminded, oh wait, he didn't already retire. I had my monologue written talking about Vegas being a team of destiny, where you're talking about a team that was going nowhere a few games over 500 2 months ago. I mean, you're third in the awful Pacific Division, overlooked often Pacific Division, lost 12 of 17 games, you fire your coach, and now, since then, you are just on an absolute tear, 21-0-1, 21-4-1, pardon, going into tonight. Just insanity how well they've been playing. But tell people who might just look at the star power in this series, and a lot of it's on Vegas' side, Mitch Marner and others, why Carolina might be the better squad when this series ends.
1: You talk about a team of destiny. By the way, do you have an echo? Is that on your end or my end?
0: Oh, yeah, well, I think it might be just on. I don't think it's going over the air. That's the
1: okay. Just double checking. I don't want you guys to worry here. Anyway, you talk about Vegas being a team of destiny or something like that. Man, nobody likes Vegas. They're not a good story. You know, I'm sorry. They're just not a good story. I know how you're trying to frame it. They bring in Tortorella because they were underachieving. I get all that kind of stuff. You've got Hart and Net. Again, not a heartwarming story. Okay. So this, I'm going to push back a little bit on the idea that maybe this is kind of a team of destiny. It's one of those things where it's like, Empire Strikes Back. The villain's going to get away with this one, aren't they? That's what Vegas is. That's what this would have been. Also, people get, I don't know about you, but people don't like new money, right? This organization's been around since, 2017, and they've already won a cup. This is their third appearance. You got to earn that. It's been 20 years for the Canes, okay? So I don't necessarily buy the idea that Vegas is some sort of team of destiny or something you can, be in awe. I think a lot of people want the Canes to win. And regardless of what the ESPN, ABC broadcast might make with PK Subban, I don't think people want Vegas to win outside of people in Vegas. So that's how I can read that.
0: What are your plans in Vegas when you get out that way?
1: Survive.
0: Survive.
1: Keep my shirt on.
0: Survive. Mm-hmm.
1: That's all I care about.
0: Let's transition things for a second. Let's get to the Russell Wilson news. You have this platform. We're on in 300 markets across the country right now, and I believe Russell Wilson to be a fascinating figure. We spent most of the night talking about him last night in terms of his influence. Bryce Young, Kyler Murray, Baker Mayfield, they owe a debt to Kyler because prior to Russell, if it wasn't for Russell Wilson, guys who look like those quarterbacks I just named aren't being taken number one in the draft the way that they were. So an influential player, an interesting career, 10 Pro Bowls. But let's go back to the beginning. You've been based in the Triangle area of North Carolina for such a long time. When's the first time Russell Wilson's name appeared on your radar screen? And what is the thing that that people might find most interesting about his pre-NFL football career?
1: Yeah, Russell Wilson has a fascinating story and an incredible connection with his father before he passed away. And the whole drive of Russell Wilson to play both sports is something that goes back to that connection with his dad. But people got to remember that when Russell got to NC State, it was really about Elliot Avent, NC State's baseball coach, who recently called it a career. Very successful career at NC State, nearly 30 years at the helm, couple College World Series appearances, one brutal ending thanks to COVID. But Elliot Avent was the one that truly believed in Russell Wilson as a person, as a player, and somebody who's going to be able to do both. And there's also a Cignetti involved as well. Because they didn't have room for him in Carolina. He could have been a target. Okay. But they just, I believe it was, if I remember my recruiting right, they had this guy, Greg Paulus, who was going to be the hot shot. I'm sorry, Mike Paulus. Greg Paulus' brother. Mike Paulus was supposed to be the truth. Okay. So there's all sorts of butterfly effects that have Russell Wilson showing up to NC State. He was not somebody that was thought to be a starter. But when the first time I watched him play, you could easily tell he had something, especially at the college level, right? I mean, I'll never forget, this is before Miami kind of was going through the wilderness back to where they are now with Mario Cristobal. It was at Carter Finley Stadium, and he was breaking ankles, man. And I mean, I looked at my dad, who was at the game with me, and I'm just like, this kid's different, man. But that desire to play through sports and his inability to really catch on with baseball made things complicated at NC State with the coach who took over. Because remember, Chuck Amato was the guy that was the coach at NC State while Elliot Avent kind of helped bring him into the fold. He was not a Tom O'Brien guy. That would be Mike Glennon. Mike Glennon was a Tom O'Brien guy, the kind of quarterback that Tom O'Brien likes. So Russell made it very, very difficult to switch over. I mean, we see this in college all the time. It's like you might have the guy you recruited, you think he's going to be the truth. You got him for a couple of years, but you have a dude on campus that will not relinquish the job. That was Russell Wilson. But that dynamic with baseball complicated things, depending on who you ask, how these things played out. Tom O'Brien's got one version of the story. Russell Wilson has his own myth-making. But if there's one thing we know in sports, the winners are the ones who write the history. Okay. So Russell transferring to Wisconsin and having the kind of year that he had, being drafted, having immediate success, and taking over that Texas. Remember, who was it? Was it Matt Cathell that was supposed to be the guy in Seattle?
0: Matt Flynn.
1: I'm sorry, Matt Flynn. Thank you. I knew it was a Matt. So, you know, Matt Flynn, they bring in, I think they signed him like at the time, a pretty lucrative deal to be the starter. He took that job. And obviously, goes on to win a Super Bowl. Could have had two if they just handed the ball off to Marshawn, but that's another story altogether. But like I said, the winners write the history here. Russell Wilson's biggest issue is that because he has his own myth-making, it makes him very difficult to put your arms around. And it's going to be an interesting thing that happens now when we start talking about his Hall of Fame potential. I think he's a Hall of Famer, you know, for the reasons that you just laid out, right? Like Drew Brees, he's out here doing it for the Short Kings, right? And you get two Super Bowl appearances, you win one of them, right? And how it ended, you know, the Broncos, let's ride, the unceremonious end there with Sean Payton, you know, it not sticking in Pittsburgh. It's just the way football ends badly. That's something that old ECU coach Logan would say. Football ends badly. It just ended badly for Russell Wilson. But when you look at the totality of his career, I do think he's a Hall of Famer. I mean, if we sit here and talk about Eli Manning being a Hall of Famer, you could easily talk about Russell Wilson being a Hall of Famer.
0: 10 Pro Bowls.
1: Yeah.
0: I'll end it there because here's the list. He's one of 7 quarterbacks to ever do that. Johnny Unitas, so it's not just a recent development. Johnny Unitas, Aaron Rodgers, Brett Favre, Peyton Manning, Drew Brees, Tom Brady, Russell Wilson.
1: Yeah.
0: That's the list of people who have done that. Now, the ultimate question, though, is he going to be good at television?
1: No. I don't think he's going to be good at television. Unfortunately for Russell Wilson, and I know this from having interviewed him a couple of times, he is not somebody who is willing to say things that might upset people. Okay. And unfortunately in the take business, you gotta be willing to say some things that people might not like. And he's not the first to deal with this. Okay. I'm not picking on Russell Wilson specifically. I'm simply saying that a lot of folks that look the part, okay, Russell Wilson's a handsome man. He's married to Sierra.
0: Yeah.
1: I can see why Sierra married him, right? I just don't know. As my co-host Joe Giglio said, he's essentially grits without the butter, without the salt. Just no seasoning whatsoever. It's bland. And nobody likes unseasoned grits, okay? And that's kind of Russell Wilson in that dynamic. He talks in football platitudes, kind of a football robot. It works as a player because I'm not expecting you to do that. So unless Russell Wilson's got some sort of Tony Romo in him that gave nothing when he was actually playing and said all the basic, I'm not going to give you an answer, say bland things, and then he turns out to be this like really exciting, energetic guy out of the gate as he was with CBS, I don't, and I know he's going to be with CBS. I don't know if he's going to be good at TV, man.
0: Joe Ovius is joining us from Raleigh, North Carolina, Stanley Cup Finals, Game 2. It's late over there. Drunkle Sam writes in, I think Joe is my Econ 101 professor at college, also saying, where do those steps behind you go? I believe that's where the gummy worms are. And a question I'm asking, this is our question of the hour. You've seen Good Will Hunting, where there's the classic scene where Robin Williams is telling us how he gave tickets away to Game 6 of the 1975 World Series, the Red Sox, to see about a girl. That's how I'm feeling right now, Joe, because I had credentials for tonight, mm-hmm. and I decided to host this show instead, And if the Canes come back and win this series, that's going to be one of my great regrets. So I'm glad I got to at least vicariously be in the building through you and you dropping by on the national platform. Thank you, Professor Joe.
1: Well, I mean, if you were here and they lost, then we know who to blame. So maybe you just can't come back.
0: Yeah, there's a Dave Doran joke there to be told. Obvious well, and Julio, actually, you can find.
1: It was if the Canes, actually, Dave Doran's off the hook. For context important here for your audience. Come on, Josh. I'm not a national radio host, and I got to teach you freaking Radio 101 on context, my dude.
0: It was more just a line at the end.
1: Are you up against the break? How much time do you have here?
0: I got 30 seconds.
1: Okay, 30 seconds. Dave Doran, NC State football coach. NC State fans are very much like over Dave Doran, and they think he has this like bad mojo. So he cranks the siren up until game one, like a final. The only game the Canes lost was the one where Dave Doran cranked the siren here at home. So State fans were mad. Like, of course it's Dave Doran's fault. But Dave Doran's off the hook. Here's the reason why. If the Canes don't get this done, Bill Belichick's touched the Stanley Cup. You don't touch the Stanley Cup. They brought the cup to Belichick's office in Chapel Hill. Why? I don't freaking know. I guess they wanted the visual of all his Super Bowl championships with the Stanley Cup. And then he's touching it. And it's like, dude, you don't touch the cup. So if they lose, it's on Belichick.
0: That's exactly right. Joe Ovius, thank you so much for doing this. You get some sleep. I really do appreciate you spending the time.
1: Bye, Joe. You're the best.
0: There he goes. Joe Ovius joining us from Raleigh, America. Canes evening the series. But the question that we're asking is the one related to that. What's the game you're supposed to be at? What's the game that you decided to forego for whatever reason and you have regret about it years later? Because I think that's how I'm going to feel tonight. 310-840-4910 if you want. And in addition to that, there is this perception that we can just crown the LA Rams now Super Bowl champs. This week, the big news, Myles Garrett is now an LA Ram. But are we even sure we should crown him in the NFC West? That's next on Westwood One Sports Night. By the way,
2: the cover star of Madden NFL 27 has been released, and it's Chicago Bears quarterback Caleb Williams. Yo, fans in the Windy City, is this a good thing? The third-year quarterback is on Madden Curse Watch, Westwood One Sports.
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0: is Westwood One Sports Night. 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
1: Ever since Myles Garrett was traded from the Browns to the Rams, there's been a coronation all throughout the week. Give them the Super Bowl now. Congratulations. In your home stadium, Valentine's Day 2027. The Rams are going to win it all because who's going to stop all that talent on Los Angeles' roster? But what if it isn't wise to bet on LA to win it all? Or to go a step further, even to win their own division? Perhaps we're jumping the shark here and reacting a little bit too strongly here in the summer months. Don't crown the LA Rams yet. It's not even a guarantee they win the NFC West. Are we just going to forget that the Super Bowl champion Seattle Seahawks occupy the West? What makes us think that Seattle is going to be that much worse than what we saw when they dominated the sport? That Seattle shouldn't be a favorite to defend its crown. Kenneth Walker means that much when you already have Zach Charbonnet? And the heart of the squad retained JSN, Devin Witherspoon, Leonard Williams, and you could keep going down and down the list. They didn't just beat teams. They demolished playoff squads. They dump-trucked the New England Patriots in the Super Bowl. Don't forget that the San Francisco 49ers finished with the same record of 12-5. Same record as the Rams, that is, 12-5 last year. And let's do a quick thought experiment. Why is it that adding new players to your team is so much more discussed and so much more sexy and tantalizing than bringing back players to your team? Here's the thought experiment. Let's Men in Black style erase any memory we ever had of Fred Warner and Nick Bosa playing in a Niners uniform. Let's assume they played for another team during their career. Let's say the Niners go 12-5 like they did this past season, largely without those two players who might be pound for pound the two best players on the team. And then this offseason, whether it's via trade or via free agency, the 49ers sign Nick Bosa and Fred Warner. And they're going to get George Kittle back, too, who was hurt in the playoff game. Let's assume that those were the signings and trades that the 49ers made. How much differently are the Niners discussed? Well, they're probably being talked about the way that the Rams are being discussed. So assuming health for those three players that we just mentioned, again, you can make all the jokes you want about the, what do they call it, D-Day? Is it the substation, the energy station? What is it that's out that way?
2: I think it's the energy station, the one that's blasting them with all the rays deteriorating their knees.
1: That's it. It's coming for Mike Evans next. And maybe Christian Kirk. Don't forget that those are pretty good additions too, but assuming good health, those players are going to be every bit as impactful as Trent McDuffie or Myles Garrett, you could argue. Bosa, Fred Warner, George Kittle, and the Niners finished with the same record as the LA Rams. So it seems kind of absurd to just go and give it to the LA Rams, and maybe this point should be the finest point that we make. Just know that the odds are not in favor of the betting favorites, preseason at least, in the NFL. Since 1995, the preseason favorite to win it all in the NFL delivered on those expectations just four times. Four times in over 30 years. those teams, Colts 2006, Patriots 2016 and 2018, Chiefs 2023. All three of those quarterbacks, they might be the three best quarterbacks of this generation or of this century. You can make the case that those three are the best. Two of them are dynastic quarterbacks. Are we really feeling that way about Matthew Stafford? And the LA Rams? Yeah, you won the MVP, but we sure he's going in that class? Nobody's close to LA's odds either, which is nuts. According to our friends at DraftKings, they sit at plus 550, while the next closest team sit at 10-1 odds or longer. So, you going to crown him? If you're going to crown him, as another NFC West coach wisely said once upon a time. Just couldn't be me. Just couldn't be me. The question that we're asking this hour, 310-840-4910. What is the biggest regret that you have missing a game that you were supposed to be at? Because tonight, going to be honest, feeling a little bit of FOMO, a little bit of fear of missing out. Was just talking to my buddy Joe Ovius from the Ovius and Giglio podcast in the building at the Hurricanes Stanley Cup win coming from behind to beat the Vegas Golden Knights. That is my lifelong diehard team, the Carolina Hurricanes, and I was credentialed to be there tonight. I went to game one. I decided, you know, don't get greedy, Josh. Go to game one, then game five next week you can go to, and if there's a game seven, God willing, you can go to that in Raleigh. Don't get greedy. You don't want to leave Denton Day in the lurch or Mondo. You want to spend time with them. You want to talk to the audience. You're going to be off for the weekend, going to a wedding in Florida. That flight, by the way, leaves at 5:10 a.m. right after this show ends, and then going to be with Eastern time, and then I'm going to be on with Drake Toll soon after that. Commitment to the program here on Westwood One Sports. And I'm just experiencing some FOMO right now, not being at the game. If the Canes come back and win the series, that's going to be the one that you point to. This game, oh, this is when it happened. This is maybe one of the most impactful games in the history of the franchise, and you could have been there. So what is the regret that you have? A game that you could have been at, you should have been at, and you didn't end up going for whatever reason. 310-840-4910 if you want in on the show. We've got our bets to hand out in just a little bit. Graham's Gambling, we do that each and every show. This is looking and shaping up to be a special, memorable Stanley Cup final. Just look at the sheer quality of these first two games. Carolina went up 2-0. 2-0 on the scoreboard in game one. Vegas came back to win 5-4. Vegas led 2-0 nearly halfway into this third period. They're about to win. They're about to go up 2-0, winning both the games in Raleigh. Getting a stranglehold on this series, going back to the desert. The Canes scored 3 goals unanswered to take the lead in the final minutes. And then Vegas gets a power play. They score to knot it up with about a minute and a half, 2 minutes to go. They go to OT. Seth Jarvis nets the winner. And this is probably the biggest overarching story of the first two games. Your stars have to be stars on the biggest stage. In game one, Carolina's top line, invisible. Until a late sequence where a forecheck allows for Andrei Svechnikov to squib a puck to Sebastian Aho, who set up Seth Jarvis, robbed by Carter Hart. And on the very next shift, Vegas scores Tomas Hertl, what eventually was the game-winning goal, less than 5 minutes to go. Tonight, Seth Jarvis netted the power play winner for Carolina. So robbed in game one, Seth Jarvis scores the game-winning goal to knot up the series at one apiece. It's going to be a special all-time type of Stanley Cup if these types of games is what we get throughout. It's going to be a long series. That's always good. If you're one of those booger picker nerds who care about TV ratings for some reason, even though the ratings for game one were really good and assume tonight were really good. Oh, these are small market teams. Just think about the TV execs and the ratings. Who cares? People did this with Oklahoma City and Indiana. That was a fun series. It went seven. Unless you're a TV exec or you work in the league office or you're an owner, you have market share in the teams, you shouldn't be caring about ratings one bit. Just enjoy the hockey because it is really, really good. The drugs, it's the good drugs, and they're hitting pretty strongly. In Graham's Gambling, we have a prediction for Spurs-Knicks Game 2. And those bets are next on Westwood One Sports Night.
0: The Knicks stole Game 1 in San Antonio. Can the Spurs even the series with a win at home? Or will New York head home to the Big Apple with a big 2-0 lead? The NBA Finals, Game 2, tomorrow night. Westwood One Sports.
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11: For the 9th year in a row, Finland has been named the happiest country in the world. That's according to the World Happiness Report put out every year by the Wellbeing Research Center at the University of Oxford in the UK. Two other Nordic nations, Iceland and Denmark, came in at numbers 2 and 3. Now, having spent quite a bit of time in these countries over my 2.5 decades as a journalist, I can tell you that this is not at all that surprising. There's an entirely different way of thinking in these countries. We before me, you might say. In other words, the mentality is less adversarial and much more, we're all in this together. One other interesting thing that came up was that no matter where someone lived, the more time they spent on social media, the less happy they were. Want to smile? It's simple. Put your phone away for a bit. I'm Dr. Sanjay Gupta, helping you live a better life.
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1: Last call for your submissions. What is the game you could have been at and most regret in hindsight having not gone? This is the reverse of the Good Will Hunting situation where Robin Williams' character didn't go to the home run, didn't see the iconic Game 6 of the 1975 World Series, the Red Sox against the Reds. Didn't get to see it, and he was happy because he saw about a girl, met his wife as it went. So I'm feeling some regret not being at Game 2 of Canes Vegas tonight with Carolina winning Game 2 of the Stanley Cup Finals 4-3 tonight. But there are a couple reasons I'm happy about that result. 310-840-4910 if you want in, by the way. And we get to those reasons right now in Graham's Gambling.
0: It's time for Graham's Gambling. Let's make some money.
1: D-Dang, some might consider it a bad beat. I consider it a good beat. If you had, as I did, Hurricanes team total over 3.5 goals, and Carolina hasn't scored nearly halfway into the third period, you're probably having some doubts. You're not feeling awesome, especially if you're a Canes fan and the team's down 2-0. But then, 3 unanswered goals and Vegas tying it up to force OT meant a fourth goal would hit your over. And that's exactly what happened with Carolina in OT, Seth Jarvis netting the winner. So my team wins. That's great. My team goes over 3.5 goals. That works as well. Let's focus our attentions on Game 2 of the NBA Finals. Friday night, Spurs kind of in the same shoes that the Carolina Hurricanes were in. Don't lose your first two games at home. Don't think that San Antonio is going to. D-Day, don't have the stat in front of me to back this up, but when the Spurs win in these playoffs, it doesn't really matter what the spread is generally. It's 6.5 points here, but when they win, they win Game 7 by 8. They win Game 6 by 27. They win Game 4 by 21. They win Game 1 even in double OT. That is a 7-point win, which would cover the number. Do they have a win these playoffs that are decided closer? A win. I know they lost to the T-Wolves at the last second, but do they have a win that is by a tight margin? I don't think there's one within 7 points that you're going to find. So, with that in mind, we like San Antonio to win this series. We like San Antonio to win the game. Can't fake urgency. We're going to lay the 6.5 points with the San Antonio Spurs. We're not messing with any of the props. Not getting good value on the threes, thinking that maybe Victor Wembanyama might attempt fewer than he did in Game 1. He attempted 9 threes in that game. We'll just leave it at that and get to the calls. 310-840-4910. Spurs minus 6.5. That is our bet for Game 2 of the NBA Finals. Let's hope that cashes out the same way the bet cashed out tonight with Carolina going over the 3.5 goals team total.

0: shoulda, woulda, coulda game, though, if you want to do that.
1: Oh, not shoulda, woulda, coulda, buddy. Come
0: on
1: now.
0: Hold on one second. Braden McNabb. Okay, that's one play that happened in a hockey game, and it was unfortunate he got hurt. But if Carolina doesn't uncharacteristically turn it over to Braden McNabb, of all people, in game one when they're up 2-0 in the first period and all over Vegas, then maybe the tide doesn't turn where Vegas wins game one. We can do the hypothetical game all the way down the line.
1: Those are turnovers. Turnovers is not the same thing as you losing a player of Braden McNabb's stature. He's their best defenseman. Look, you could say the same thing for the guy Rasmus Anderson. He turned it over, and that led to the Canes' first goal in their comeback.
0: And I talked to Braden McNabb. So, I talked to Braden McNabb Tuesday night after the game. I'm a big fan of Braden McNabb. I was at the game Tuesday night working it, and he's a huge impact. And obviously, him getting hurt, that is a very impactful thing. But that's hockey.
1: He's one of their original guys. Oh, I get it.
0: That's hockey,
1: listen,
0: baby,
1: look, full credit to the Canes for winning the game. I was just afraid. I'm glad they did, only because I was afraid I was looking at a sweep. I'm not kidding. And I'm no disrespect to the Canes, but I want to bring out some point that you made in an earlier show.
0: I was worried about
1: you mentioned something about the Florida Panthers, and you were like, oh, you know, I think the Vegas Golden Knights, they might be closer to the Montreal Canadiens than the Florida Panthers. No way. If the Vegas Golden Knights played the Florida Panthers of last year, it'd be a 7-game series. They're much closer to the Florida, way closer to the Florida Panthers than they are the Montreal
0: Canadiens.
1: Well,
0: here's the problem with that, though. Again, I'll push back on this just to say, 2 months ago, this is a hockey team in one of the worst divisions in hockey that is only 500 and had lost 12 of 17 and fired their coach.
1: Yes,
0: I don't think that's
1: you're forgetting
0: the Florida
1: something.
0: Panthers are an all-time wagon, and you're saying that this team is them.
1: And who won the Stanley Cup before Florida? Do you remember that team?
0: Well,
1: it was Vegas.
0: Yeah, but that was 3 years ago. Florida won back
1: years
0: to
1: ago
0: back.
1: With half of the players. That's a long time. 3 years is a long time.
0: Yes.
1: No, it's not.
0: In sports?
1: No, it isn't. Thirty years is a long time. 3 years is not a long time.
0: When you're,
1: they were the
0: when
1: champions
0: you're
1: 30, before
0: this is the last
1: was the
0: thing
1: champions.
0: I'll say. I understand that. I mean, Colorado, it's 2022. No, Tampa.
1: Colorado was the victim of playing.
0: If you
1: Minnesota.
0: Don't think that, by the way, if 3 years isn't a long time, then why aren't the Florida Panthers in the playoffs? They missed the playoffs
1: because they got injured.
0: I mean, they won this.
1: Because the Stanley Cup is a war. Because it's a war of attrition. You know that it's football on ice, pretty much. It ain't basketball. You know, we're not doing.
0: Let's try to find some common ground on the way out. Are you an Orioles fan in Maryland? I just got to know because I'm an Orioles fan.
1: I actually was born in New York, so I'm a Yankee fan. But I do love going to Camden Yards.
0: Holy hell!
1: Awesome, probably the best ballpark that I've ever been to.
0: Well, I will take that as common.
1: Certainly better than the Nats. Certainly better than where the Nats play. That place is a.
0: You're welcome. You're welcome on the bandwagon, though. You're welcome to be an honorary Caniac. Thank you, Jimmy and Mary. Good to hear you. There you go. That's an awesome call. I love the passion. See, we don't get a chance, other than the Stanley Cup Finals on national platforms such as this, going back and forth about hockey. It's good. It's good. Make sure if you haven't already, you're subscribed to the YouTube channel. Searching Westwood One Sports Night on YouTube. 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D-Day, you want to know something that really fires me up in addition to the Carolina Hurricanes winning tonight? ACC-SEC Challenge basketball matchups were announced. Have you seen D-Day? Duke's non-conference basketball schedule as of right now?
2: I have not.
0: Here are the opponents we know that they're going to face. So, John Rothstein reports, Duke is going to get Florida for the second straight year in the ACC-SEC Challenge, going to Gainesville. Duke could be preseason number two. Florida is expected to be preseason number one. There's your ACC-SEC Challenge game. Here's what's also on the books. Michigan State at the Champions Classic, neutral site. Illinois at home, Cameron Indoor, first game.

0: of a home and home. UConn in Las Vegas, first of three games as part of that Amazon package. Michigan, a game that was supposed to be at MSG, but now is going to be at the Miami Marlins ballpark. Gonzaga, February in Detroit. Do you want to know what those six teams have in common? Florida, Michigan State, Illinois, UConn, Michigan, and Gonzaga. They're all projected to be in the top 10 of the preseason poll. Duke, you only get 11 non-conference games. And by the way, Georgia apparently is going to be on Duke's schedule as well. That's not an easy out either. They were a tournament team. Michigan State, Illinois, UConn, Michigan, Gonzaga, and Florida. You're facing six of the preseason top 10, of which you're already a part of. And you only get 11 non-conference games. That's not bad. As long as your team's good, that's not bad. I wouldn't love that schedule for my alma mater, East Carolina. D-Day, I wouldn't love it for your Liberty Flames. Wouldn't love it for the Maryland Terrapins after Buzz Williams' first season. I wouldn't recommend that schedule. But you know, great for college basketball that John Shire's willing to schedule these games. It's great because I can't wait to watch all of them. Can't wait to watch all these games. Let's go real quickly to Mike, who's in Oklahoma City. Mike, last call of the hour. Let's make it a good one. What do you got for me?
1: Hey, I got a question for you. All the reports out of Kansas City are saying that Mahomes is up and going 100%. What's your thoughts on, since they've signed Walker and the other additions to the defense, and what's your thoughts they should do with Rice? Personally, I think they should make him go away because he's trouble.
0: Well, yeah. But, here's the problem with that. Let me answer your question, unless you have something else.
1: Nope, I'm done.
0: I appreciate you because I got about a minute here. Thank you from the call from Oklahoma City. Hard to get rid of Rashee Rice when you didn't really make a big addition at receiver this offseason. So it's an ugly situation, not great, but that's the one kind of hole. Good that Travis Kelce's coming back. Don't know if there was real doubt unless you thought he was going to retire. Mahomes, haven't heard he's 100%, but he is participating in most of the offseason program, which means you would lean he's going to be ready for the Monday night opener that you can listen to on Westwood One against the Denver Broncos. But to fully answer your question, I think we're watching something in the AFC specifically that we haven't seen anything like this century. And we'll tell you what that is. And also, yeah, the Knicks, they're a great story, but not everything is awesome in the New York sports scene. Some big news that we haven't gotten to yet. Next on Westwood One Sports Night.
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14: Heart disease is still the leading cause of death here in the United States and around the world. But what if there was something you could do earlier in life to reduce the odds of becoming a statistic? Well, here in the United States, tens of millions of adults already take a statin to lower their cholesterol. But new guidance put out by the American College of Cardiology and the American Heart Association now emphasize that treating high cholesterol sooner could significantly reduce a person's lifetime risk of heart attack or stroke. How early are we talking? In your 30s, believe it or not. Of course, you need to talk to your doctor about whether statins are right for you, but you should know that the evidence is really starting to stack up that shows the earlier you get a jump on reducing lifelong exposure to plaque-causing lipids and lipoproteins, the better the odds are going to be for you. Make sure you get your cholesterol checked. That's the first step. I'm Dr. Sanjay Gupta, helping you live a better life.
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0: I like it. Mondo. Do you know this artist? I noticed, don't think I didn't notice Sir Sly playing a short while ago. Saw him play in Los Angeles at one point. Is this Deep Cut or should I know what this is? Now let's get to
1: it's a deep cut.
0: What everybody's here for. Oh, what is it?
1: This is it's an album that Fantagram did with Big Boy from Outkast.
0: Fantagram, okay. With Big Boy.
1: They did an album with him, and this song is called CPU.
0: CPU?
1: Yep.
0: I like it. Big time. There you go. CPU for everyone out there. Tonight, Game 2 of the NBA Finals. The New York Knicks, they are the story in New York City. But despite the Knicks being in the finals and being the buzz of the town, not everything is awesome in the Big Apple sports scene. Aaron Judge has sustained a significant injury with the Yankees. This is a huge deal. The Yankees have announced this. Aaron Judge has been diagnosed with a stress fracture of the first rib on his right side. This will require a period of rest and limited activity. This is, again, per the Yankees. He will be re-imaged in approximately 4 to 6 weeks to determine the level of healing and the appropriate next steps. If you want a sense for how long 4 weeks is, 6 weeks is, 6 weeks from now, you're looking at the All-Star break. And that, by the way, isn't he's going to be back in 4 to 6 weeks. That's just when they're going to re-image this. It's almost like when one of your players has an elbow injury and he gets the dreaded shot, the whatever they call that shot that they give the players to their elbow. It's like a last Hail Mary effort. Hey, we'll see if you respond to this and we don't have to give you Tommy John surgery. But most times you kind of see it coming. The Yankees do announce they expect that Aaron Judge is going to be back this season. But this is going to be a multiple-month deal. And when Aaron Judge isn't in that lineup, you are reminded very quickly how pedestrian, how... what's the opposite of frightening? Unfrightening? This Yankee lineup is. With respect to Ben Rice, who's off to a great start, a big part of his great start is being protected in the lineup with Aaron Judge right there. And teams pitching to you a certain way with the urgency that comes along with Aaron Judge is batting right behind you. Cody Bellinger, this stage of the game, Paul Goldschmidt, Trent Grisham, not scaring you all that much. So bringing it to the standings, I'm not a fan of looking at wild card standings or anything like that, division races in the month of July, but... or in the month of June, pardon. But the Yankees are, as we sit right now, trailing the Tampa Bay Rays. This is an opportunity for Tampa, who is 8 games better than the next closest team, happening to be my Baltimore Orioles, 1-9 of 13, no big deal. An opportunity for Tampa to really run away with things in the AL East. Or Tampa comes back down to earth, and the AL East is absolutely wide open to the AL champion Toronto Blue Jays, to the red-hot Orioles, who face the Blue Jays in a 3-game set starting on Friday. And we'll see what happens if the Yankees can tread water enough by the time the deadline rolls around, where they're always active, and maybe Aaron Judge is returning at about that time. So it's a significant injury for Aaron Judge. That's not great for the New York sports scene. Odell Beckham being brought back to the Giants, it might be nostalgic, But his presence in Giants OTAs is just a reminder of how this team botched receiver this offseason. Botched it. You had an opportunity with two top 10 draft picks to draft Jordan Tyson from Arizona State, and you don't. Or to maybe take another receiver with the 10th pick, with Tyson being off the board at that point. Take your pick, maybe a Mekhi Lemon, if that's your speed. A weapon that could help your young quarterback in Jackson Dart. But you don't do that, and you don't take a receiver in the second round either. You wait till the third round to take a receiver. You don't add somebody noteworthy in free agency as well. So when we learn Malik Nabers is probably not going to be ready for the start of the season, or at least the conversation surrounding him isn't all that optimistic, there are real concerns, and this seems like a Hail Mary. But Odell did have Giant fans nostalgic in their feels, and here was Odell going down memory lane talking about if he had any regrets from the end of his first stint in New York.
2: I never wanted to leave here. I just wanted us to have a better team, you know, better people, better players. Sound like a Papa John's worship. If I regret anything, it would be not winning here and not being the guy that I know that I could have been, in allowing things to get in the way of that.
0: Mm-hmm. It doesn't, by the way, appear. Just can't get past that Papa John's line or Pizza Hut. Did he say Papa John's? Isn't that actually Pizza Hut? I don't know. I don't care. Better players, better teams. Papa John's. Yeah, Papa John's, that's it. We get these things right sometimes. Do you think sports fans know advertisements better than any body of people? Well, because what else requires you to watch ads and watch live television, frankly, than sports? Denton Day, I think you're on mute.
3: It's just all over. Whopper, whopper, whopper, all of them.
0: We know them all. Like, I feel like if you're just around a bunch of sports fans, you could do this all day without even saying the name of the product, and people know. The weird, and sometimes it can get weird. Like, you know, if I started singing the Jardiant song, don't even know what that's a product for. It's one of those drugs that do something, probably erectile dysfunction. I don't know. Then you're all going to know it. Because if you're listening to my voice right now, odds are you're a diehard sports fan. You know exactly all of these things that we're talking about. Understand it fully. Getting to, it's not even all great in Nick land as well. It doesn't appear that Charles Oakley is going to be allowed back in Madison Square Garden. It's going to be a scene Monday night, game 3, first finals game at the Garden this century, 7,000, 8,000, the cheapest ticket to get in. In case you don't recall, the Oak Man yelled negative comments towards owner James Dolan at a game nearly a decade ago. When he was asked by security to leave, he resisted, eventually was handcuffed and arrested by NYPD. Ahead of Game 1 at MSG, Adam Silver, the NBA commish, he was asked about Charles Oakley in that situation. And Adam Silver, he made it clear, he pulled out the big gun to try to get this right. Do we have that sound, Adam Silver, talking about Charles Oakley in that situation? I think we do. Well, to sum the thing up, he essentially said that he called Michael Jordan. And
4: it is a shame in that I tried, Michael Jordan tried to, as you said, to broker peace, you know, between Charles and Jim Dolan. And our efforts were unsuccessful. And so I think it's unfortunate for the NBA that this is an ongoing situation. But as you know, it's currently wrapped up in litigation, and I tried my best. So I don't really see anything else I can do at the moment.
0: Yeah. If you bring Michael Jordan into the fold and that doesn't make it work, Pablo Torre is asking the mayor of New York if he could try to figure this out. Apparently, the litigation piece is key. You're talking about hundreds of legal filings, thousands of pieces of paper. It's still ongoing, so don't expect that to get fixed. Don't expect the Oak Man inside Madison Square Garden. So things are not all great in New York sports at the moment. Talked about the AL East being wide open. How about we talk about the current state of things in the AFC in general? You want to talk about how wide open things are there? We asked this question. This is our question of the night. Who should be viewed as the favorite to win the AFC? Full stop. Let's just start there, as practical of a question as we can get to on this front. Who should be the favorite in the AFC? The secret sauce of the NFL has always been selling hope successfully to the vast majority of fan bases each and every year. The draft does this well. The schedule release, you look at teams and you're like, oh, that's a win, that's a win, that's a win. Not knowing that many of the teams that you just said you're going to beat, the fan bases of the other team are looking at your team the same way, saying, wow, that's a W for us. Because the NFL does such a good job of pushing the very good teams down to the middle, kneecapping them with salary restrictions and free agency and bad draft order, and then vice versa, good draft order for the bad teams, trying to push them up, helping them out a great deal. It's 2/3, maybe 3/4 of NFL fan bases believe that their team can get to the playoffs. Maybe more than that. And if you can get to the playoffs, then anything can happen. Maybe you can get to the Super Bowl. Maybe you can win it all. And thus, the hope is sold. No other league has a higher proportion of fans believing that their team has a shot. And this century, we've never seen a more wide-open conference in the NFL than what we're seeing in the AFC. That is not overstatement. That's not an exaggeration. The Chiefs missing the playoffs last year, it's given so many teams hope that the door is open. Last season, Kansas City not being in the Super Bowl snapped a 12-year streak of either Patrick Mahomes, Tom Brady, or Peyton Manning appearing in the big game. Think about how crazy that is. 12 years, three quarterbacks. And it doesn't even account for Brady and Manning's six combined Super Bowls in the previous decade, the 2000s. So this century, it really has been a limited number of teams that represent the AFC. And there's a chance that Kansas City won't be up to the level this year. They didn't really upgrade a receiver, as we were just talking about a short while ago when Mike from Oklahoma City called in. Mahomes' health is a question. Kelce, Chris Jones, they're not getting younger. Their best days are likely behind them. Oddsmakers really have no idea what to do with this here. Oddsmakers have no idea who to make the favorite. The Bills and Ravens, they're the two front runners, but both teams fired their coaches last year, after last year. They both have quarterbacks that have been in the league for a decade and have never made it to Super Sunday. The Patriots, they added A.J. Brown this week, yet, and they won the AFC, yet they have the fourth best odds? That's a little crazy. The Broncos had the best record in the AFC. Home field in the playoffs. Probably win the AFC championship if they didn't have their backup quarterback. They nearly won the game with their backup. But they don't have the best odds, or the second best odds, or the third best odds, or the fourth best odds, or the fifth best, or the sixth best, or the seventh. The eighth best odds belong to the Denver Broncos. Seven teams are in front of them, which means what the folks, courtesy of DraftKings, are saying is that Denver might not even be a playoff team. Projected to not even be a playoff team if seven teams in the AFC are better than them, and that's after finishing with the top seed in the AFC this past year. We've talked about nine teams in this segment. The Chiefs, the Ravens, the Bills, the Patriots, the Broncos, pardon, that's five. Five teams we've mentioned. The reality is, there are more teams that can win the AFC potentially than there are playoff spots in the conference. See, in addition to those five we just mentioned, the Jags went 13-4 last year with a first-year coach. The Texans had the best defense in the NFL. They've been to the playoffs three straight years, double-digit wins. Steelers, double-digit wins. Aaron Rodgers back, added some weapons around him. Chargers, hard to pick holes through them. Double-figure wins, been to the playoffs back-to-back years. The Bengals, they're going for it. With Joe Burrow, top four quarterback, and Dexter Lawrence, big offseason addition. The Colts, they pushed all their chips in with the Sauce Gardner trade last year. They had one of the best records in the AFC when Daniel Jones got hurt. Those are 11 teams. Only 7 playoff spots. So multiple really good teams are going to be left out. In fact, I want to do a ranking of the top 10 teams in the AFC as I see it. And this is so difficult to do. Trying to figure out who should be at the very top. We'll reveal that list in a bit. But as promised, this is the last call for phone calls on the topic of who should be the favorite to win the AFC. 310-840-4910. Mr. Realistic is in Springfield, Mass. Mr. Realistic, who is realistically the best team in the AFC?
5: Well, I think the one that's going to be favored is Buffalo, not New England. I think we'll drop three games.
0: We know
5: win
0: Baltimore
5: column.
0: Is favored. We know that, and Buffalo's right there. I'm asking you who should be.
5: Yeah, I still will go with Buffalo because they're going to have a chip on their shoulder from what happened in Denver. I would have preferred to see them play New England. Anytime you're in Denver, it's very sketchy. I would never bet on a favorite to cover the points in Denver, even if Denver was having a very down year. Something always seems to happen. I remember when they were Miami was playing them, and they were, I'm rooting for Denver, and Miami was losing all the calls. By the end of the first half, I'm rooting for Miami. So, Buffalo.
0: Okay, appreciate the call. Buffalo is your pick. 310-840-4910. I'm going to put the finishing touches here. I'll reveal the full list. Top 10 teams in the AFC as I see it, including who I think. And the answer, probably going to surprise you, who I think the best team in the AFC is, answering the question that we've been posing to all of you in 300 markets across the country here on Westwood One Sports Night. That list is next. 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
6: Myles Garrett has been traded to the Rams. The NFL Defensive Player of the Year joins league MVP Matthew Stafford. 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
9: A better life with Dr. Sanjay Gupta.
10: If you're caring for an aging parent, you may feel quite often that you're alone in what you're doing. But you're not. Not by a long shot. According to a new report by the Pew Research Center, 10% of U.S. adults are caring for a parent over age 65. Millions more are caring for a spouse or partner 65 or older. Beyond the sheer numbers, this report, perhaps unsurprisingly, found a major difference in caregiver well-being between men and women. One psychologist we spoke to suggested thinking 5 years in the future and imagining where you are right now. Will you be glad you took something on, or regretful that you didn't? You also need to cut yourself some slack, he said, especially women. Don't try to shoulder all of the burden by yourself. You might need to ask for help before you burn out. You'll be so glad you did. I'm Dr. Sanjay Gupta, helping you live a better life.
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0: This is Westwood One Sports Night. Here's Josh Graham.
1: We asked the question, who should be viewed as the favorite in the AFC? Who's the best team in the conference? Everybody thinks it's the Rams on the other side. That's fine. Seems to be a pretty exclusive top tier, almost exclusively in the NFC West. Maybe the Bears or someone from the NFC North might have something to say about that. But San Francisco, Seattle, the LA Rams seem to be the top tier of the conference. In the AFC, this was a really difficult exercise. Trying to rank the top 10 teams in the AFC, really, really tough. Placing the teams in order. So this is our best crack at it, going 10 through 1, the best teams in the AFC. And let's start with the number 10 team. This is where we have the Pittsburgh Steelers. 10-7 division champs. Getting Aaron Rodgers back after a solid season. And then you equip him in his second year in the offense, or second year with these teammates he's played with, DK Metcalf, Jalen Warren, Mike McCarthy's offense he's already familiar with. You add Michael Pittman Jr., and then you add Jeremy Bernard and Rico Dowdle. Should be a pretty good offense. No reason to think the Steelers are going to be worse. We're talking about Steelers football. Of course, they're going to be close to double-digit wins, and that puts you in the top 10 in the AFC at number 10. Number 9, the Jacksonville Jaguars. This is the part of the show where we remind you that Jacksonville won 13 games last year. And they did so with a first-year head coach in Liam Cohen. Don't sleep on the boys from Duval. Number 8, the Cincinnati Bengals. How deep is the AFC? The Bengals can have a good year. Yet, with Joe Burrow, Ja'Marr Chase, and the addition of Dexter Lawrence, they still could miss the playoffs. Only 7 teams get in. So there are going to be some good teams that are left off. We don't take that lightly. Number 7, the reigning AFC champion New England Patriots. It would just frankly be too disrespectful to have New England outside of the top 7 after they won the AFC, played in the Super Bowl. Yeah, the schedule's more difficult. There might be some bad karma regarding their head coach, but they have Drake May, who, in my opinion, should have been the MVP last season. And they did a nice job of replacing Stephon Diggs by bringing in A.J. Brown and Romeo Doubs. So, New England, still one of the top 7 teams. Number 6, the Houston Texans. They have the best defense in the sport. Now, there are going to be some arguments from the folks in L.A. now, with Myles Garrett being out that way. But Will Anderson is a dude. If you even get a solid C.J. Stroud season, and there's the potential for a revenge tour season from C.J. Stroud, they might be the biggest sleeper in the NFL. Don't forget, Houston going to get Tank Dell back after they didn't have him all of last year. That brings us to the top 5 teams in the AFC. Number 5 being the Denver Broncos. Best record in the AFC last year, but almost all of their wins were by one score. And generally, that isn't sustainable, especially when you're given a first-place schedule. Jaylen Waddle, that's a good addition. Probably not a great addition. They're top 5 in the conference, but not what they were a year ago. Number 4, the Baltimore Ravens. Because they didn't make the playoffs last year, and you have a first-year head coach who hasn't done this before in Jesse Minter, it's hard to place them higher than 4th, but the talent is the talent. It's there. They might be, pound for pound, the most talented team in the AFC. At least on paper, you can make that argument. To the top 3 we go. Number 3, the Kansas City Chiefs. You just know that Kansas City is going to be back in the mix. You got Patrick Mahomes and Andy Reid and Eric Bieniemy and Steve Spagnuolo and Travis Kelce and Chris Jones. You got a Kenneth Walker, the best running back that Patrick Mahomes has played with in his career. A top 10 corner, top 10 pick at corner, and Monster Delane, who's going to be making an immediate impact from LSU. They're going to be back in the mix. You have a little bit more trust that they'll be that than you do the Ravens, who also missed the playoffs. Number two, the Buffalo Bills. They have the pedigree. They've come close so many times. Joe Brady's the new head coach, but he was promoted to replace Sean McDermott, so this isn't a complete reset. This is a continuation. DJ Moore should help them a good deal. Josh Allen obviously is the most talented quarterback, if not one of the two most talented quarterbacks in the sport. The Buffalo Bills are at two. Can't put them at one after the nonsense of them firing Sean McDermott, which I didn't agree with. D-Day, as crazy as it sounds, the number one team in the AFC, the New York Jets, it's the LA Chargers. Was thinking about holding that one for a bit. Pause. New York Jets. Geno Smith. Let's make the case. Cleveland Browns. Maybe Jared Verse is better than Myles Garrett. No, the LA Chargers are at number one. New defensive coordinator, but you got Jim Harbaugh. And you got Mike McDaniel now as your OC. That is an upgrade. Justin Herbert, love the running attack. I love all their backs. Amarian Hampton, that guy's a dude who you took in the first round a year and change ago. Keaton Mitchell, a good add, change of pace back. Kamani Vidal, loved watching that dude at Troy. Skill guys all over the place. Super, uber talented. Defensively, you'd have some concerns on the D-line, but Derwin James and other levels of the defense, you just... so much talent. And I think Jim Harbaugh is a hell of a coach. And they've been to the playoffs the last couple of years. I think that's the team that's being talked about. Not enough, at least, in the context of being a favorite to win the AFC. They're number one on my list. D-Day, should I go ahead and go in the DraftKings Sportsbook app and bet the Chargers plus 820 to win the AFC? Or should I go all out and bet the Chargers plus 1700 to win the Super Bowl altogether?
2: I mean, a plus 1700 return is, it's a pretty good return. I'd sleep on it because, you know, the Chargers tend to fall asleep in the playoffs, and that's pretty important for you to get your money's worth.
1: Yeah.
2: But your futures bets over the last three, if I just had to take a sample size, have been halfway decent, so you might be on a little bit of a roll.
1: Yeah. I already have a ticket, it turns out, on the Chargers to win the AFC. I got it at plus 850. It's now plus 820. So, when did I place that bet? I don't even remember doing that. February 14th. What is that, like the day or two after the Super Bowl this year? So, I've been on the Chargers train for a little bit. There you go. That's our AFC rankings. We've got Put It to Bed, we'll do momentarily. Gonna remind you, D-Day, is this normal course of action given the window that we're on every night? Or is this still a crazy thing that I'm attempting to do here? So, live until right after the show ends, let's just put it that way. Right after the show ends, D-Day, I have a 40-minute drive to get to the airport. I'm based in Winston-Salem, North Carolina. The airport's in Greensboro. And 2 hours to the minute after we get off the air, D-Day, I have a flight to Orlando to catch a wedding Friday night. Land in Orlando at around 9 a.m. And then I'm going to try to sleep for 5 hours, maybe, and get ready for that wedding. Is this the proper course of action to try to catch a bird, catch a plane without sleeping after you do overnights? Or should I have just taken an extra day off? Or should I just leave later in the day and try to chance it to get there in time for the wedding?
2: Well, no, the latter option was far and away the worst.
1: Agreed.
2: Because, like, in one hand, you might turn up to the wedding as a zombie, but the parties involved gave you a Friday wedding, which means you get Saturday recovery.
1: Oh, I haven't even told you what the star of this wedding is going to be.
2: Hopefully
1: shout out to
2: bride.
1: My friends, Zach and Stephanie, getting married. Yes, Stephanie's going to be the star. But the second most important figure at this wedding is not the groom. It is the beer donkey that is going to be in attendance.
2: Is that like a Florida thing or a North Carolina thing, or just a general, a donkey with beer on it?
1: Apparently, this is becoming a thing at weddings where you can purchase the services of a beer donkey, and it is a baby donkey. It's not like a large donkey that has saddlebags on it, and in the saddlebags, beer. So you could just give the donkey a nice little pet and then grab yourself a brewski. Beer donkey.
2: This is a rich wedding you're going to.
1: I don't even think so. I think, how do I put this delicately? I think the groom, well, I used to be roommates with the groom a long time ago. He wouldn't mind me saying this because I think he said it about his... They might be alcoholics. They just might be. And the most important thing to them might be the alcohol availability at the wedding. And in this case, having a beer donkey help disperse the beer.
2: Yeah, but I think that's actually a good sign that they're probably not alcoholics.
1: Or why is that?
2: Because if they were real alcoholics, they would have not spent the money on the beer donkey and would have just spent the money on more beer. Because a beer donkey is like $1,000. Like, it's not a cheap operation because, you know, you gotta rent the donkey.
1: Are you seeing the pictures of beer donkeys? Have you looked this thing up?
2: I looked at the
1: price.
2: These
1: things are cute.
2: That was very
1: curious. How much is a beer donkey? Like $1,000?
2: It's like $1,000. Like said, so it depends on the packages, but they're usually about $400 an hour. So if
1: what kind of beer would you saddle on the donkey? Since we don't have a beer sponsor yet on Westwood One Sports Night.
2: All beer. I don't think there's a bad kind of beer to saddle on a donkey, you know?
1: Well, I think there are because you're trying to reach the largest swath of people. You want a beer that most people wouldn't mind consuming. So you got to think about the everyman, so to speak. You want to, like, saddle a beer with Guinness.
2: No, in Florida, you're probably doing Bud Light.
1: Light beer is probably the way to go. Bud Heavy would be aggressive.
2: It would be funny if it was like Natty Light. So you pay all this money for the damn donkey, and then you give the cheapest beer.
1: Yeah, you kind of have to class it up a little bit, or else you might look at the donkey sideways, and not in the way you want. So, beer donkey. I'll make sure to get a picture on social media.
2: Is it black tie?
1: It is not.
2: Oh, that's where you
1: they told
2: me
1: us
2: the suit color was an issue.
1: Dark suits. Is what we were told. And I'm wearing a light gray suit. And I'll argue to the death the idea that gray, regardless of what shade of gray it is light or dark. Gray is one of the darkest colors there is. I'll fight. And I got a black tie, and I got a black belt, and I got black shoes. If that's not good enough, don't know what to tell you.
2: If somebody checks you on that, you got to check them right back.
1: I will. I am an absolutist when it comes to colors on the rainbow. I am, and I'll back that while drinking a beer from a beer donkey, the wedding. Okay, what do we got to close out today's program and put it to bed?
2: I came across an issue that everyone should have seen coming, but it finally happened, and I'm hoping for a positive reaction to that, and I'll share it with you next.
0: The cover star of Madden NFL 27 has been released, and it's Chicago Bears quarterback Caleb Williams. Yo, fans in the Windy City, is this a good thing? The third-year quarterback is on Madden Curse Watch. Westwood One Sports.
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1: Carolina Hurricanes even enough Stanley Cup Finals. My Canes. Game 3 of that series is in Vegas Saturday night. Game 2 of the NBA Finals coming up Friday night as the Spurs look to even up that series as well. How great would it be if we get two long series in both the NBA and Stanley Cup Finals? That would be great. If you missed any of the program tonight, appreciate Joe Ovius joining us from Lenovo Center, home of the Carolina Hurricanes, after that overtime win. You can find it on the podcast, searching Westwood One Sports Night, Apple Podcast, and on Spotify. 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Like, comment, subscribe, all that helps us with the algorithm. D-Day, before we put the show to bed, forgot to tell you the craziest part of my itinerary. At 6:40 Eastern Time, I'm also going to be a guest on the Drake Toll Show. So in addition to doing all of this and my vacation starting right when this show ends momentarily, I got a bird to catch to get to the wedding and enjoy the beer donkey and all in Orlando. But then I'm also going to be a guest from the airport with one Drake Toll to talk about my Canes. If the Canes would have lost, I might have just canceled the interview. Might have just done that. But since they won, I'll be happy to talk about it. I'm okay with that.
2: He's a big airport interview guy. He can be on video or just on phone.
1: Just going to be on the phone. Don't think I'm going to go the extra effort. I'll be a zombie.
2: That is true. You sleep on planes?
1: Depends how long the flight is. I have a layover, so it's a little bit of a situation where, yeah, not much.
2: Wait, there's no direct.
1: It's not long enough
2: Orlando
1: to really sleep.
2: To Greensboro.
1: There's a flight back from Orlando to Greensboro, but apparently today there's not a flight. I have to go to Charlotte, and then it's a thing. How about we close things out by putting the show to bed?
2: Well, our story revolves around travel technology. It's not travel itself, but it's travel technology, and it's travel technology that has gone bad. You'll be stunned by this, because nobody could have possibly seen this coming. There's a very tragic incident in Dallas, an explosion in what looks like a residential area. That is not the story. The story is that first responders, Josh, could not get to the explosion in proper time because their route to the explosion was blocked by a self-driving Waymo car. And there's body cam footage of a police officer attempting to move the car and giving the car instructions because there's no driver in there and the car would not listen. And if you don't know about Waymos, you can't exactly just get in and start driving. That's not how they work.
1: No.
2: Right? Their functions are locked. They have to be unlocked. So this dude ends up having to like call a Waymo service person and plead with him to unlock the car so he could move the car so first responders could get to the scene of the incident. I'm ready to fire Waymos into the sun, which in fairness I always was, because the idea of a self-driving car, it just feels like these sorts of issues are going to come up more frequently because they're robots and they don't know anything. I just hate these things with a passion.
1: Me too. I have friends in LA that see, and maybe Mondo, you can try this with the Waymos that are super popular out that way, Peyton as well. When a Waymo's driving by, maybe not like on a highway, obviously, but like

0: like, just residential area. Just take a step off the sidewalk into the road before going back just to mess with the Waymo. Just to see what the Waymo does.
1: Be careful, the Waymo might hit you.
0: Well, no, I don't think the Waymo is going to hit you. Now, don't put yourself, obviously, where it's close enough to hit you, but it has to register you from a certain mileage away. So apparently it's a fun game that people play in LA, messing with the Waymos to make them stop or steer in a certain direction. Not, again, in like high-density areas like the highway or something, but residential areas if you see one rolling by.
1: I'd be terrified. They got so many damn cameras on those things that they'll start to notice repeat offenders of doing this, take notes, put in their system, and then that's how you get nicked. You step out on there, and then boom, there goes a kneecap.
0: All the movies were right, talking about where we're headed. I mean, it started 1968 with 2001 Space Odyssey. Stanley Kubrick was trying to warn us then. And then you have all the other movies since then. I, Robot, and AI, and Minority Report. All of them trying to tell us and warn us, don't... Terminator! Hell, Terminator told us as well how the world was going to end and the robots were going to take over. And we just don't listen, D-Day. We just don't listen. We just get in the Waymo. That's what we do.
1: Would never. I've seen them in DC before, and I just don't understand the concept of it.
0: So you would never.
1: No, that's not a feel good story, by the way. Either, like, people died in that story. I don't know if the Waymo forced the death. You know what I mean? Like, I don't know if they would have been able to avoid death had the Waymo not been in the middle of the road. I don't have all that information, but there's not like a heartwarming. Well, they still saved. No, they didn't. They didn't save everybody.
0: That isn't a fun way to close this conversation at all.
1: But your wedding's going to be fun, so, you know, that's sick. Yeah.
0: Get to see my brother. I'm a great wedding guest. I'll be on the dance floor first, trying to get people going. Make sure it's a happening scene. And, yeah, I mean, versatile. You could sit me at any table. I'll make friends. So I'm a good Swiss Army knife to have at a wedding. Except when it comes to, like, people who are smoking cigarettes, like, outside. I don't smoke, so I don't have that in my bag where it's like, oh, you have a cigarette? Cool. I don't know. Do people still smoke cigarettes? I think they do.
1: I would say it's probably a good thing.
0: There you go. Well, I mean this with love, Mondo, and Peyton, and D-Day, and all of you. I've got a plane to catch. Enjoy Denton Day. For Free For All Friday, and over the weekend as well, Johnny Ball Game as well. This has been Westwood One Sports Night.
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11: If you're caring for an aging parent, you may feel quite often that you're alone in what you're doing. But you're not. Not by a long shot. According to a new report by the Pew Research Center, 10% of U.S. adults are caring for a parent over age 65. Millions more are caring for a spouse or partner 65 or older. Beyond the sheer numbers, this report, perhaps unsurprisingly, found a major difference in caregiver well-being between men and women. One psychologist we spoke to suggested thinking 5 years in the future and imagining where you are right now. Will you be glad you took something on? Or regretful that you didn't. You also need to cut yourself some slack, he said, especially women. Don't try to shoulder all of the burden by yourself. You might need to ask for help before you burn out. You'll be so glad you did. I'm Dr. Sanjay Gupta, helping you live a better life.
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0: Yours truly is on cloud nine, trying to sound stoic and composed, but inside of my head and in my heart, it's a discotheca, just dancing, wanting to take my shirt off and wave it around my head like a helicopter. As the great North Carolina philosopher Sir P.D. Pablo once said, I am, like P.D. Pobbs, a North Carolinian that is a diehard, lifelong Carolina Hurricanes fan. Watching what they did to win in overtime tonight to knot up the Stanley Cup Finals, this is going to be a great show. And morale is high. But let's get to a headline that should be receiving more attention than it is in the NFL this week. Myles Garrett being traded to the LA Rams has kind of neutered the A.J. Brown headline. A.J. Brown going from the Eagles to the Patriots. Also, it's felt like a foregone conclusion for a while, so there was no shock factor in it. But New England won the AFC. They make that move. And in the aftermath of such a move, rosters across the league pretty much set at this point, post June 1, it's become clear that we've never seen this century a more wide-open conference in the NFL than what the AFC currently is. We are seeing history here. And it goes back to what the secret sauce of the NFL is. The secret sauce of the NFL, what makes it great, is how the league sells hope. If you want to get back to the playoffs and being great, here's the NFL draft. You had a bad record. That night's all about hope. The league constructs its rules to help bad teams get better. Good teams pushing them to the center, pushing everybody to the center. So that way, when the schedules release, teams can look at their slate and say, that's a win, that's a win, that's a win, that's a loss, we'll give it that, that's a win, that's a win, not knowing that games that they counted as wins, other fan bases are looking at their team saying, they're going to win the game that you thought was a win for you. Because there are probably 3/4, 75% of the sport believing they can make the playoffs. And in the NFL, if you make the playoffs, you're convinced, you've been brainwashed to think that means you can win the Super Bowl. So much of the NFL football fan base is engaged and believing that they can make noise in a given season. And no other league in American sports has that high a ratio of fan bases believing that their teams can achieve. This year, it's just nuts in one particular conference, though. The AFC is crazy wide open. The Chiefs missing the postseason last year has given a lot of teams hope. Last season snapped a 12-year streak of either Patrick Mahomes, Tom Brady, or Peyton Manning appearing in the Super Bowl. Think about how nuts that is. A dozen seasons, three quarterbacks. And that doesn't even account for Brady and Manning, six combined Super Bowl appearances in the 2000s. So this century, the AFC largely has belonged to a small pocket of teams. And there's a chance that Kansas City will not be back to the level this year. It didn't really upgrade at receiver. Mahomes' health is still a question mark. Travis Kelce and Chris Jones' days, their best days, are probably behind them. And the odds tell you the whole story. Odds makers have no idea who to make the favorites in the AFC. The Bills and Ravens, right now, are the two frontrunners, courtesy of our friends at DraftKings. Yet, both those teams fired their head coaches after last season. Both teams have quarterbacks that have won MVPs, been in the league for nearly a decade, neither have made it to Super Sunday. Betting favorites to get there this year, those two teams. The Patriots, as mentioned, won the AFC. Just added A.J. Brown this week. Fourth best odds. The Broncos had the best record in the AFC. Home field in the AFC playoffs. Nearly won the AFC championship with their backup. Yet, they don't have the top odds, second best odds, third best odds, fourth best odds, fifth best odds, sixth best odds, or seventh, eighth best odds. Denver traded for Jaylen Waddle. They had the best record in the AFC. The eighth best odds. Essentially, what DraftKings is telling you by making them eighth when it comes to odds, the team that finished with the best record in the AFC is not favored to make the playoffs at all in 2026. That's how crazy the AFC is right now. And the reality is, there are more teams than that that can win the AFC. There are more teams, as we just illustrated, that can win the AFC than there are playoff spots. There are more teams that can win the AFC than there are teams that can't win the AFC. See, we just mentioned the Ravens, the Bills, the Patriots, the Broncos, four teams. We mentioned the Kansas City Chiefs, five teams. You know who we didn't mention? The Jags, the Texans, the Steelers, the Chargers. You want to know what those four teams have in common? All four of those teams won double-digit games in 2026 or 25. Yet, that's nine teams so far that we listed. Two of the teams that we've mentioned in this segment are guaranteed not to make the playoffs. And let's not forget about the Bengals, who have one of the four best quarterbacks and great weapons, and they just went all in, bringing in Dexter Lawrence, one of the biggest moves of the offseason. The Colts, they've pushed their chips to the center of the table too. It's insanity how loaded the AFC is. There are only seven playoff spots, so there are going to be multiple quality teams being left out. So the question we're posing, who is the best team in the AFC? Who should be seen as the favorites to get to the Super Bowl? We know that the Rams, the 49ers, the Seahawks, okay, the NFC, there seems to be a clear tier at the very top. In the AFC, there is not. Who's the favorite? 310-840-4910. Who should the favorite be? You tell us. 310-840-4910. Mr. Positive, up first this hour. Let's make it a good one to start off the hour. Mr. Positive in Michigan, who should be the favorites to win the AFC in 2026?
1: Boom, shakalaka, Josh Graham. Hey, real quick before I get to my thing, I'm going to make you feel good. I'm very depressed with my Las Vegas Knights.
0: And why are you a Knights fan?
1: Because I just feel that, here's the thing, Josh. Detroit Red Wings are going to lose Dylan Larkin.
0: Stop it. You don't just inherit new teams because your team is struggling, Mr. Positive.
1: No. I like Las Vegas Knights because, number one, I'm a huge Elvis fan. Number two, what they've done since they're an inchoate, just beginning team that's only been around for like 12, 13, 14 years, maybe it's that, and they've been into the playoffs in the finals, in the semifinals, if you will.
0: But you're a Red Wings fan.
1: Nah, I'm really not, Josh. I mean, I like certain things about the Red Wings, but...
0: You know who Dylan Larkin is!
1: He's our center, he's our captain, and he...
0: You just said our!
1: Pardon?
0: You just said our center!
1: Yeah, but not... He's the Detroit Red Wings center. And okay. It's weird, Josh. Here's the thing.
0: It is very weird. I can agree with you on that. How about you tell me who the best team in the AFC is?
1: Very good. Buffalo Bills, because of Josh Elvis Allen, and he just can do it. He's the MVP. He makes things happen. He's going to make it happen, Josh. God, you've got a great name. He's got a great name. But you have two of the best players in hockey on your team out of 100, and the Red Wings have 5, and look what your team did, and the Las Vegas Knights have 5. But I got to tell you, I mean, you should be proud of your Carolina Hurricanes, and it's going to be a hell of a series, and I'll be thinking of you. Hopefully you'll be thinking of Mr. Positive. It's going to be a hell of a series, my friend, and thanks for taking my call.
0: Thank you, Mr. Positive.
1: Everybody, go for your dreams. Thanks, Josh.
0: Yes, and boom shakalaka, the whole deal. There goes Mr. Positive. D-Day, I'm sorry. If you know who Dylan Larkin is, you know something about the Red Wings. And then he called him our center. I don't want to hear depressed Vegas fans today who are actually Red Wing fans.
2: I hear that. Just be careful. You said our when referring to the Panthers a couple times.
0: No!
2: Hell yeah.
0: I did not?
2: Yeah, when you argue with Linnell, there are a couple hours that slip in there with the Panthers, with the Hornets. Yeah, be careful
0: don't
2: there,
0: do
2: bro.
0: This. No, I guarantee you that's never happened with the Hornets. I did grow up a Panthers fan, but that it's I view it as like recovering Panther fan. Like when you cover the team for a decade and they're the worst team in football for that decade or for 8 years, it's not fun. You're not really rooting for anything anymore. You just can't be hurt or feel anything regarding that team. Like I'm at the point with the Hornets, I just never have felt that. It's just never been a thing. With the Panthers, at one time it was. But the Hurricanes and Orioles have been sustained. I love the team, even if they've been bad. 9-year playoff drought for the Hurricanes, still love them. Orioles, being the Baltimore Orioles, still love them. Just kind of feeling some regret that I had a credential for tonight and wasn't in the building for Canes Vegas Game 2, even though I was there for Game 1. At least we know there's a Game 5 now. So you can bet your bottom dollar a week from tonight, I will not be in the chair that I'm sitting in right now tapping on this microphone. Let's go to Mo, who's in Chicago. 310-840-4910. Mo, we have a nomination for the Buffalo Bills. Who do you say should be the favorites in the AFC?
3: AFC belongs to the Denver Broncos. That defense is filthy. Bo Nix. Another year, he's filthy. You add Jalen Waddle, R.J. Harvey for another year under his belt. That team is going to be hard to beat, especially in the elevation in Denver.
0: Shout out to my guy,
3: also,
0: Justin
3: Sternad. Also, special shout out in the NFC. I think the only team that can figure out the Rams is going to be Ben Johnson and the Bears.
0: Well, don't sleep on the 49ers yet either, or even the Seattle Seahawks in that division. I'm with you. Don't crown the Rams yet, but I don't know if we can limit the scope that way. Mo, appreciate the call. Shout out to Justin Sternad from Wake Forest on that Bronco defense. Jaquan McMillan, East Carolina Pirate, my alma mater, who had that key interception against the Bills. Like that nomination. Are we going to get any agreement from people, though? We have a Bills nomination. We have a Broncos nomination. Steph is in Santa Cruz. Steph, what is your nomination for who should be the favorites in the AFC?
4: The guy beat me to the punch. Denver Broncos.
0: So some agreement. Why?
4: Yeah, Denver Broncos, and then lock this pick. You heard it first.
0: Okay.
4: The Denver Broncos drafted Jonah Coleman, right?
0: Mm-hmm.
4: Okay, Jonah Coleman, Rookie of the Year. Lock it.
0: Jonah Coleman for Rookie of the Year. Okay.
4: Watch. Jonah Coleman. Hey, and really quick.
0: I get it. West Coast fans know it, man. I mean, if we're talking about hashtag old school Pac-12 after dark, even though the Pac-12 doesn't exist anymore, I mean, the Dogs had some good teams out that way. So, okay, fourth round pick.
4: Really quick, before I hang up, what betting platform did you say that they're saying that New England's not going to make it?
0: DraftKings. Shout out.
4: I'm going to take that pick.
0: And hammer it. That's what you need to do. Get
4: New
0: on
4: England's
0: it. DraftKings. And hey, here's a tip for you. Use code Westwood. That's what I'd say as well. Use code Westwood on that. This show. We'll make
4: New
0: it
4: England's
0: happen.
4: Going
0: there
4: back.
0: You go.
4: They're going back.
0: Yeah. I like it. Steph, appreciate the call. That's great. Even though I kind of heard what some contradiction there. He said the Broncos, and then he said the Patriots are going back, just trying to put the pieces together a little bit here. Trying to do that. But we do have some agreement. It is crazy that the Broncos had the best record, and they are not even favored to make the playoffs as of right now, because they have the eighth best odds, and there are only seven spots. Just insanity how loaded the AFC is and how wide open the AFC is. We'll continue to take your nominees for the best team in the AFC, who the favorite should be, at 310-840-4910. Transitioning to basketball as well. 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
0: Denton Day, do I have permission to go on a quick drive-by rant on Hulu as a TV service? Do they have any partnerships with this show?
2: Not yet.
0: Why is Hulu 12 minutes behind every other service in terms of games, to the point where everybody else in my life to OT? That series knotted up at one win apiece. Our question this hour, post AJ Brown trade to the Patriots, who should be the betting favorite to win the AFC? Because more teams can win that conference than teams in that conference that can't win the AFC, it would seem, which is crazy. It's more wide open than it's ever been. D-Day, how would you answer the question? We've taken nominees on the Broncos and the Bills. Nobody's yet said the favorite to win the AFC, the Baltimore Ravens. What would be your answer?
2: So me and Mr. Positive, you know, we're aligned. That's my boy right there.
0: Buffalo. I think I'd say the LA Chargers. As crazy as that sounds. But we could take another six or seven calls and get six or seven different answers. Like, I bet you Big T in Atlanta. See, just trying to go to a city that doesn't have, let's go to a city that doesn't have an AFC team in it and see what perspective we get. Big T, what team do you look at as the favorite to win the AFC?
37: Well, I think that, if injuries and everything could stay away from Cincinnati was in the, in Super Bowls just a few years ago. And I think with the acquisition of some of their new players on defense, Jonathan Allen, Dexter Lawrence, and Marvin Fay, and also, DJ Turner and Jordan Banner all coming back. Now, health is the key. Joe Burrow, if when he's healthy, Joe Burrow is really one of, my opinion, top three quarterbacks in football. And with Chase and Higgins and Chase Brown, and if he can just stay healthy and the offensive people can stay healthy, Joe Burrow went to the Super Bowl, in my opinion, was not a great team. And I think this team got enough talent, if healthy, to go out there and beat. I like Buffalo, too. I like and I love the Los Angeles Chargers. That was the other one. But I'm going with Joe. I'm going with Joe.
0: I like it, Big T. I like it, Big T. See, you made a really strong case, and I appreciate it. Like, and thank you for the call. The defense adding Dexter Lawrence, the beauty is you can make a case for so many of these teams, but none of them are perfect. They're all flawed. You can make arguments against as well. Buffalo, you think they're going to be better without Sean McDermott when they promote from within? All right. Generally, that's not how this works. The Ravens didn't make the playoffs last year, fired a coach. How many first-year coaches get to the Super Bowl? If you want to play that game. The Chargers, like a lot on their team, Justin Herbert hasn't won a playoff game. That D-line doesn't look very strong. Bengals, you made a good case, but how are they going to protect Joe Burrow? It's not random why Burrow keeps getting hurt. They don't protect the guy. Pine Needle writes in on Westwood One's YouTube channel. Steelers, Jaguars. Yeah, you can make cases for all of these teams. And you can make cases against. How about we go to Baltimore? Is that where Trills is going to make the case for the betting favorites? The Ravens? Trills? What say you?
1: Yeah, man. I don't see how... I respect what he's talking about, Joe Burrow and all that, but I'm saying that's not it. Like, the Ravens, even though I'm a Ravens fan, I'm from Baltimore, so I might be slightly biased a little bit. I just know what we're capable of doing when we fully locked in. Like Lamar said, lock in. And when we locked in, ain't no injuries or nothing like that. Like, we really can't be beat. We beat ourselves more times than not. And I really just got a feeling that this year, Jesse Minter and Doyle going to do that thing. They bringing that strong mentality here. And it's just like the little thing we've been missing. Even though we fierce here in Baltimore, we just needed that fresh start. And I think this going to be the thing that put us over the edge. I know he's a first-year coach, so I don't expect, like, the Super Bowl, but I do kind of. You know what I'm saying? Like, I think we really locked in this year, and I don't see Myles Garrett gone. So, like, the division ain't good. Like, and they being nice giving us 12 wins. But if you were to look at our schedule, though, like, Lamar Jackson and the NFC, you know his record over there. Like, it's really not a tough schedule. I really don't see how we don't win a division, how Lamar Jackson don't have home field in the playoffs, and the playoffs don't come to Baltimore. I just don't see how it don't happen.
0: Hey, Trills. Do you like the Orioles as well? How about nine of the last 13, man? Let's not forget about it. See, I'm an Orioles fan. I was born in Baltimore, didn't adopt the Ravens because I moved to North Carolina before the Ravens were a thing. But tell you what, Birds, watch out. Watch out for the Birds. Appreciate the call, Trills. Good to hear from you. This is the beauty of the NFL, where you have one fan of one divisional team making the case for don't know how they don't win the division and they're not the favorite to win the AFC, go to the Super Bowl. And yet we have Garrett, who's calling from a division rival, in favor of a division rival, I would imagine, given he's calling from Pittsburgh. And I'd love to hear that case. You just heard a Raven fan make the case for Baltimore. Garrett, what's the case for the Steelers?
3: I think we got the quarterback. If we can just get more defensive players, I think we might have a shot. Because our defense last year hurt us way more.
0: The offseason's over, man. Teams are set. Free agency happened. The draft happened. When are you getting these players?
3: Trade deadline.
0: Okay, trade deadline. Okay, so we're looking into the season already. Got to wait until the trade deadline. That's generally not a good you're not making a great case right now for why the Steelers should be the best team in the AFC if we're already talking about needing to add players at the deadline.
3: Sorry, it's my first time calling onto a radio station.
0: No, it's great. It's great to have you, Garrett. It is. I'm just trying to follow here. You excited about Aaron Rodgers being back?
3: Yeah.
0: All right. I like it. Well, thank you. I hope you'll call us back. It's good to hear from you, Garrett, in Pittsburgh. Appreciate it. Hope you'll give us a shout back. It's pretty good stuff. Real quickly, circling the basketball. Ticket prices are insane for game one. Pardon, game three of the NBA Finals, the first finals game in New York City this century. You're talking about $7,000, $8,000 trying to get into that building. This week we learned, though, it's not just fans that are having difficulty getting inside Madison Square Garden. Common sense did not prevail with this insane story regarding Duke basketball and its non-conference date with the reigning champion Michigan Wolverines. If you missed it, and you might have, these two teams supposed to meet Amazon Prime right before Christmas, MSG, it's the perfect setting for this matchup. MSG's the Mecca. These are two top five teams, including the national champs of the Blue Devil program that always draws well in New York City. But this game, we learned yesterday, is being moved from MSG to Miami. And are they playing in the home of the Miami Heat? No! They're playing in the Miami Marlins Baseball Stadium. College basketball at a baseball stadium over the Mecca. Seems like an affront to the sport how this could happen. So let's answer two basic questions. Why did the game move? Well, apparently, certain conferences, the Big Ten and the ACC, have, air quote, territorial rights in certain states, and the Big Ten has its TV partner, Fox. The ACC has its TV partner, ESPN. And those TV partners are feeling a bit butthurt. Hey, because we have these territorial rights with these conferences and the games at MSG, and you have Syracuse that's in the state of New York, and you have Rutgers that's right there in the Big Ten. This game should be on Fox. This game should be on ESPN rather than Prime. And because there was some trouble and some fighting and they couldn't get to officially signing the dotted line on having the game at MSG, Duke and Michigan said, screw it. We're going to go play this game somewhere else where you don't have, air quote, territorial rights. So they moved it to Miami. Next question you might have. Why Miami? Why a baseball park? Well, this is the part that's kind of interesting. Miami Marlins owner Bruce Sherman lives in Boca Raton. He's been a major donor to the Florida Atlantic basketball program dating back to when Dusty May led the Owls to the Final Four a few years ago. He's been trying to get Dusty May to play in his ballpark, apparently, the last couple of years, returning to the state of Florida. So there's the connection to get this thing done. As for John Shire at Duke, it's been an interesting time to be him. It goes well beyond working through this drama and building one of the best rosters going into next year. You might have saw last weekend the Spurs assistant that's the hot name on the market in coaching, Sean Sweeney, he chose the Orlando Magic over the Dallas Mavericks. There was a report last week from Brett Siegel. The Mavericks wanted Sean Sweeney, and if they didn't get Sean Sweeney, they might look in the collegiate ranks and prioritize a coach that coached Cooper Flagg, their star, in addition to Derek Lively and Marvin Bagley, and Kyrie Irving's even down there. He's a former Blue Devil as well. Now, Mark Stein's reporting that the Mavs are expected to pursue conversations with Shire. I briefly saw John Shire at game one of the Stanley Cup Finals in Raleigh on Tuesday. It was more of a, hey, how you doing type of thing. He was put on the scoreboard. He was booed. It happens when you're the Duke coach and you're in the building of one of your rivals, NC State. And there are a lot of Tar Heel fans in the building as well. Common sense not prevailing when it comes to Duke having a game that's one of the marquee games in all of college basketball, facing the reigning champion Michigan Wolverines, being moved from the Mecca at MSG to play in the Miami Marlins baseball park. 310-840-4910 if you want in. Jeff is in Dayton, Ohio. Is Dayton Browns country or Bengals country? After trading Myles Garrett, I don't care. Are there Browns fans that still would make the case that they can win the AFC? Are you advocating for the Bengals here? I'm trying to figure it out, Jeff.
4: Yes, sir. I'm advocating for the Bengals. Number one, I heard Joe Burrow, well, I didn't hear it, but I read a comment that he said that this is the best team assembled for him since he's been there. So he's got everything he's wanted is there. There's nothing left. That offense is like ready to go.
0: As long as they can protect him.
4: Well, listen, there's probably about 8 or 9 teams trying to get those 7 spots in the AFC. Now, I'd say the top 7, all they're trying to do is get where they're slotted at in the playoffs, you know? Because I think the top 7 that you named and others have will be there. There are 7 very good teams.
0: Oh, I rattled off 11. There are only 16 teams in the conference. I rattled off 11. Like, you tell me who doesn't belong in this group here. You look at you got the Chiefs, the Bills, the Ravens, who are 2 of the 3 didn't make the playoffs last year, 2 of the 3 best odds to win the AFC this year. Then you got the Patriots, who won the AFC last year. Then you have the Broncos, who had the best record in the AFC last year. And then you get into the Jags, who won 13 games, the Texans, who made the playoffs and won 11 games, the Steelers won double-digit games, the Chargers won 11 games. Like, I just rattled off right there 9 teams, and then your Bengals, who are going all in, and the Colts have pushed their chips in. Let's not forget they had one of the best records in the AFC before Daniel Jones got hurt. That's 11 teams.
4: Now, listen, have you ever seen a better balanced conference in football in years than the AFC?
0: No, that's exactly what I'm talking about. It's the most wide open, and I'm up against it. So it's good to hear from you. I hope you give us a shout back. 310-840-4910. Thank you for the call from Ohio. It's the most wide open we've ever seen the AFC this century. The last 12 years, we've seen a Super Bowl that's featured Patrick Mahomes, Tom Brady, or Peyton Manning in every single one. And the previous decade prior to that, 6 Super Bowl appearances by Manning and Brady combined. Dominance. Not a lot of teams from the AFC. And this year, it's wide open right now, and that makes it a whole lot of fun. Last call for those calls, 310-840-4910. Who should be the favorites in the AFC? 310-840-4910. And since there isn't an NBA game for us to watch tonight, we decided to play our own NBA game. And that's next on Westwood One Sports Night.
5: The Knicks stole Game 1 in San Antonio. Can the Spurs even the series with a win at home? Or will New York head home to the Big Apple with a big 2-0 lead? The NBA Finals, Game 2, tomorrow night. 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

0: finals Friday night. We'll play an NBA game of our own in just a second, but last call for phone calls on this topic. Who should be the betting favorite to win the AFC, or who should be viewed as the favorites to go to the Super Bowl from that conference post-AJ Brown trade to the New England Patriots? We've taken a lot of calls. Nobody has said the Patriots yet. Don't know why I'm whispering. 310-840-4910. Let's see what Mike in Detroit thinks. Mike, who should be the favorites? Mike? I think we lost Mike. How about we go to Brandon, who's in Pittsburgh? You're not going to say the Steelers, are you, Brandon?
1: No, absolutely not. I'm not that insane. No, yeah, absolutely not. We're in a division with Lamar Jackson and Joe Burrow. In fact, I have my pick would probably be the Bengals. You know, it's a quarterback-driven league, so you think of the AFC, Allen, Jackson, Burrow, Mahomes. I guess you want to throw Herbert in there, sure. Mahomes coming back from an injury. Allen and Lamar both have new head coaches, and, you know, Burrow, I think this is an important year for him, you know, with this team and maybe determining his future. And it really does seem like they probably have the best team around him. And to be honest, as a Steelers fan, when we play Lamar Jackson, I'm not that scared. When we play Burrow, I am scared.

0: You got it's it. Rowdy, and I love it.
1: Welcome aboard, Brandon. Welcome aboard the bandwagon. I love it. Let's go, Canes. There goes Brandon in Pittsburgh. An excellent call. One more for now. Chance is in Alabama. Chance, do I even need to guess who you're going to nominate as the favorite to win the AFC?
2: Yo, thank God you took my call. So, it's definitely the Bills, and here's why. Lamar Jackson cannot be trusted in the playoffs. Burrow cannot stay healthy. I'm not convinced the Bengals' defense is going to be head and shoulders better. The Patriots have to play a big boy schedule this year.
1: Wait, what was the logic for the Ravens? What was the logic for the Ravens?
2: Lamar's a choke artist in the playoffs.
1: And Josh Allen isn't?
2: Let me say two things, man. Two things. 2 years ago, Kansas City Chiefs, right? Uh-huh. Spagnuolo calls a blitz. Yeah. Three people rush. He throws the ball. It looks like it's just a prayer, right? Hits Dalton Kincaid in his arms. He drops it. Their first-round pick, the tight end. They would have put him in great field goal position. Now, Mahomes would have had a little bit of time left, which he's done before. But, man, they had a good shot of winning. Last year, right, people want to bring up that fumble that Josh had. They love to bring that up. But here's the deal.
1: How about the overtime pick?
2: Yeah. You want to go watch the replay on that overtime pick? He threw a dime, and the receiver fell on his back and had the ball ripped out. That's on the receiver. How is that on Josh? He couldn't have threw a better ball.
1: I didn't call Josh Allen a choker. I called the Bills chokers. 13 seconds isn't on Josh, but it is the Bills. This is a team sport.
2: Head coach is gone.
1: That doesn't mean the guy who's only been good when equipped with great quarterbacks is going to be better. He was great with Joe Burrow in college, and then he was great with Josh Allen in Buffalo. If only we had a sample of Joe Brady without being with Drew Brees or Joe Burrow or with now Josh Allen. Oh, wait. In Charlotte, he got fired in year two. Didn't even make it through the end of year two. And we know that guy's going to be better than Sean McDermott? I don't know that.
2: He's good with Josh Allen. I don't care what he did in Carolina.
1: I bet he is.
2: But he's good with a good quarterback.
1: It's a team sport. And again, I appreciate the call, Chance. It's good to hear from you. Buffalo's the case. I hear the case for it. But the problem is, I just don't know if you're going to be better than you were last year. And obviously last year, it wasn't good enough. D-Day, what is this game that's going viral on the internet?
3: This is like right up my wheelhouse. I'm a little bit of a nerd when it comes to these sorts of things. So it's a game called 82-0.
1: Is this Immaculate Grid?
3: It's like that, but better. So it takes you a website and you get a spin. You get a spin, and in that spin, it gives you a team and an era that you're picking from. And you got to fill out a roster of five, right? In every position, you get a new spin, right? So if you spin it once, you could get like the Lakers from the 70s, right? So you pick one person, likely Kareem Abdul-Jabbar, put him at the center, and then you spin again. And then it could be, you know, your Bobcats from like the 2000s, which is one that
1: I saw this, and you get, and you can re-spin once for the team or the era, correct?
3: Right. And there's two different versions that you can play it. There's a version that's called Hoop IQ, which is how real OGs do it, where there's no stats. And then you can play a version where you get stats. Because what you're doing is you're picking a player from that particular era. Yeah. So like, for example, I had one earlier today where I got Alex English with Denver in the 90s, and his season in the 90s was a fine season, but in the 80s is when he was averaging like 28 a game. So I got 19 points rather than the 28 points. So you got to be really particular about what year.
1: I agree. I'm hoop IQ as well, especially because practically speaking, I need to be in order to get this right. So let's play the game. We're limited on time. Let's put together my 82-0 team. You throw it my way. Hoop IQ edition. What's the first team, first era?
3: All right, so we're going Hoop IQ. I'm giving you your first spin, and your first spin is the San Antonio Spurs in the 2000s. A lot to pick here.
1: Tim Duncan, power forward.
3: Yeah. Felt like that one was going to be pretty easy there. So you're going to put him at power forward. You do have the option if you want to put him at center, but you want to keep center open?

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0: Valley, North Carolina, 30 minutes away from the place I grew up of Youngsville, North Carolina, where a team I grew up following, the Carolina Hurricanes, knotted up the Stanley Cup Finals at one game apiece. We are being joined by the host, co-host of the Ovius and Giglio podcast, Joe Ovius, kind enough to drop by after the Carolina Hurricanes came back from the dead, 2-0 down in the third period to win in OT. How far do you have to go without risking overstatement, Joe, in describing how significant tonight was?
1: This was the series. I don't know how else to put it. There's been a lot of criticism on Seth Jarvis, a lot of criticism on Sebastian Aho, even Freddie Anderson to a certain extent. And you need Anderson to settle down after that first period. No juice in this building. And then all the questions about Jarvis, is he hurt? Is he gripping too tight? Is he in his head? He wants it so badly, all these things. And he broke through. And he broke through at an amazing time as we're still kind of processing a wild third period comeback that got started, mind you, the way the Canes have been successful this entire postseason, that is the Stankoven line. He's an absolute dog, man. I know that gets overused a lot, but he is an absolute dog and got the thing going, gave them some life, gave this building some juice. Jankowski, who's been snake bit this entire postseason, having goals taken off the board, it stands, right? And then, of course, the captain, mistake by, I understood why Tortorella decided to challenge that goalie interference situation. I get why he did it. But what I love about the NHL is when it comes to their challenge system, there's consequences for losing your challenge. Gets the Canes on the power play.
0: Greatest rule.
1: And the captain gets it done in Jordan Staal, right? So really, that third period comeback and the way they won in overtime has been the Canes all season long. We get so focused on an individual player. We get so focused on a particular line. We get wrapped up in goalies because there's the NFLification of everything. We treat goalies like we treat quarterbacks, QB wins with a Z and all that kind of stuff. Canes don't operate that way. I mean, this is a deep team with guys who step up, multiple guys step up. And I had jotted down, Josh, the entire freaking monologue in my notebook here, right? And during the second intermission about how the Canes just weren't ready for the moment. And Vegas was, and here the Canes are once again getting knocked out by a team that seems to be ready for the moment. They've been in these situations before, Florida before that, in these conference finals, Vegas in their short time as an NHL franchise, 3 Stanley Cup appearances. They are ready for the moment. They know what this is about. Canes still don't. Third period changed all that. So now they're up 1-1, or that was 1-1, and it's a 5-game series now, and we'll see what happens in Vegas.
0: It's Joe Ovius who's with us here. Ovius and Giglio is the podcast. Don't think for a minute, Joe, that we're going to spend this entire segment talking hockey when Russell Wilson retired this

0: week, and have the most definitive Russell Wilson podcast that's out there that people can find talking about the roots of Russell Wilson. But if you want to trade monologues that... Oh, that's true. Like, some people were reminded, oh, wait, he didn't already retire. I had my monologue written talking about Vegas being a team of destiny, where you're talking about a team that was going nowhere, a few games over 500 2 months ago. I mean, you're third in the awful Pacific Division, overlooked often Pacific Division, lost 12 of 17 games, you fire your coach, and now... Since then, you are just on an absolute tear. 21-0-1, 21-4-1, pardon, going into tonight. Just insanity how well they've been playing. But tell people who might just look at the star power in this series, and a lot of it's on Vegas' side, Mitch Marner and others, why Carolina might be the better squad when this series ends.
1: You talk about a team of destiny. By the way, do you have an echo? Is that on your end or my end?
0: Oh, yeah, well, I think it might be just on. I don't think it's going over the air. That's the
1: okay. Just double checking. I don't want you guys to worry here. Anyway, about Vegas being a team of destiny or something like that. Man, nobody likes Vegas. They're not a good story. You know, I'm sorry. They're just not a good story. I know how you're trying to frame it. They bring in Tortorella because they were underachieving. I get all that kind of stuff. You've got Hart in net. Again, not a heartwarming story. Okay. So I'm going to push back a little bit on the idea that maybe this is kind of team of destiny. It's one of those things where it's like, Empire Strikes Back. The villain's going to get away with this one, aren't they? That's what Vegas is. That's what this would have been. Also, I don't know about you, but people don't like new money. Right? This organization's been around since, 2017, and they've already won a cup. This is their third appearance. You got to earn that. It's been 20 years for the Canes, okay? So I don't necessarily buy the idea that Vegas is some sort of team of destiny or something you can, be in awe. I think a lot of people want the Canes to win. And regardless of what the ESPN, ABC broadcast might make with PK Subban, I don't think people want Vegas to win outside of people in Vegas. So that's how I can read that.
0: What are your plans in Vegas when you get out that way?
1: Survive.
0: Survive.
1: Keep my shirt on.
0: Survive. Mm-hmm.
1: That's all I care about.
0: Let's transition things for a second. Let's get to the Russell Wilson news. You have this platform. We're on in 300 markets across the country right now. And I believe Russell Wilson to be a fascinating figure. We spent most of the night talking about him last night in terms of his influence. Bryce Young, Kyler Murray, Baker Mayfield, they owe a debt to Kyler because prior to Russell, if it wasn't for Russell Wilson, guys who look like those quarterbacks I just named aren't being taken number one in the draft the way that they were. So an influential player, an interesting career, 10 Pro Bowls. But let's go back to the beginning. You've been based in the Triangle area of North Carolina for such a long time. When's the first time Russell Wilson's name appeared on your radar screen? And what is the thing that people might find most interesting about his pre-NFL football career?
1: Yeah, Russell Wilson has a fascinating story and an incredible connection with his father before he passed away. And the whole drive of Russell Wilson to play both sports is something that goes back to that connection with his dad. But people got to remember that when Russell got to NC State, it was really about Elliot Avent, NC State's baseball coach, who recently called it a career. Very successful career at NC State, nearly 30 years at the helm, a couple College World Series appearances. One brutal ending, thanks to COVID. But Elliot Avent was the one that truly believed in Russell Wilson as a person, as a player, and somebody who's going to be able to do both. And there's also there's a Cignetti involved as well, because they didn't have room for him at Carolina. He could have been a target, okay? But they just I believe it was, if I remember my recruiting right, they had this guy, Greg Paulus, who was going to be the hot shot. I'm sorry, Mike Paulus. Greg Paulus' brother. Mike Paulus was supposed to be the truth, okay? So there's all sorts of butterfly effects that have Russell Wilson showing up to be NC State. He was not somebody that was thought to be a starter. But when the first time I watched him play, you could easily tell he had something, especially at the college level, right? I mean, I'll never forget, this is before Miami kind of was going through the wilderness back to where they are now with Mario Cristobal. It was at Carter Finley Stadium, and he was breaking ankles, man. And, I mean, I looked at my dad, who was at the game with me, and I'm just like, this kid's different, man. But that desire to play through sports and his inability to really catch on with baseball made things complicated at NC State with the coach who took over. Because remember, Chuck Amato was the guy that was the coach at NC State while Elliott Avent kind of like helped bring him into the fold. He was not a Tom O'Brien guy. That would be Mike Glennon. Mike Glennon was a Tom O'Brien guy, the kind of quarterback that Tom O'Brien likes. So Russell made it very, very difficult to switch over. I mean, we see this in college all the time. It's like you might have the guy you recruited, you think he's going to be the truth, you get him for a couple of years, but you have a dude on campus that will not relinquish the job. That was Russell Wilson. But that dynamic with baseball complicated things, depending on who you ask, how these things played out. Tom O'Brien's got one version of the story. Russell Wilson has his own myth-making. But if there's one thing we know in sports, the winners are the ones who write the history. Okay. So Russell transferring to Wisconsin and having the kind of year that he had, being drafted, having immediate success, and taking over that sector. Remember, who was it? Was it Matt Cappell that was supposed to be the guy in Seattle?
0: Matt Flynn.
1: I'm sorry, Matt Flynn. Thank you. I knew it was a Matt. So, you know, Matt, when they bring in, I think they signed him like at the time of a pretty lucrative deal to be the starter. He took that job. And obviously, he goes on to win a Super Bowl. Could have had two if they just handed the ball off to Marshawn. But that's another story altogether. But like I said, the winners write the history here. Russell Wilson's biggest issue is that because he has his own myth-making, it makes him very difficult to put your arms around. And it's going to be an interesting thing that happens now when we start talking about his Hall of Fame potential. I think he's a Hall of Famer, you know, for the reasons that you just laid out, right? Like Drew Brees, he's out here doing it for the short Kings, right? And you get two Super Bowl appearances, you win one of them, right? And how it ended, you know, the Broncos, let's ride, the unceremonious end there with Sean Payton, you know, it not sticking in Pittsburgh. It's just the way football ends badly. That's something that old ECU coach Logan would say. Football ends badly. It just ended badly for Russell Wilson. But when you look at the totality of his career, I do think he's a Hall of Famer. I mean, if we sit here and talk about Eli Manning being a Hall of Famer, you could easily talk about Russell Wilson being a Hall of Famer.
0: 10 Pro Bowls. Yeah. I'll end it there because here's the list. He's one of 7 quarterbacks to ever do that. Johnny Unitas, so it's not just a recent development. Johnny Unitas, Aaron Rodgers, Brett Favre, Peyton Manning, Drew Brees, Tom Brady, Russell Wilson.
1: Yeah.
0: That's the list of people who have done that. Now, the ultimate question, though, is he going to be good at television?
1: No. I don't think he's going to be good at television. Unfortunately for Russell Wilson, and I know this from having interviewed him a couple of times, he is not somebody who is willing to say things that might upset people. Okay. And unfortunately in the take business, you gotta be willing to say some things that people might not like. And he's not the first to deal with this. Okay. I'm not picking on Russell Wilson specifically. I'm simply saying that a lot of folks that look the part, okay, Russell Wilson's a handsome man. He's married to Sierra. Yeah. I can see why Sierra married him, right? I just don't know. As my co-host Joe Giglio said, he's essentially grits without the butter, without the salt. Just no seasoning whatsoever. It's bland. And nobody likes unseasoned grits, okay? And that's kind of Russell Wilson in that dynamic. He talks in football platitudes, kind of a football robot. It works as a player because I'm not expecting you to do that. So unless Russell Wilson's got some sort of Tony Romo in him, that gave nothing when he was actually playing, and said all the basic, I'm not going to give you an answer, say bland things. And then he turns out to be this like really exciting, energetic guy out of the gate, as he was with CBS. I know he's going to be with CBS. I don't know if he's going to be good at TV, man.
0: Joe Ovius is joining us from Raleigh, North Carolina, Stanley Cup Finals, Game 2. It's late over there. Drunkle Sam writes in, I think Joe is my Econ 101 professor at college, also saying, where do those steps behind you go? I believe that's where the gummy worms are. And a question I'm asking, this is our question of the hour. You've seen Good Will Hunting, where there's the classic scene where Robin Williams is telling us how he gave tickets away to Game 6 of the 1975 World Series, the Red Sox, to see about a girl. That's how I'm feeling right now, Joe, because I had credentials for tonight, mm-hmm. and I decided to host this show instead. And if the Canes come back and win this series, that's going to be one of my great regrets. So I'm glad I got to at least vicariously be in the building through you and you dropping by on the national platform. Thank you, Professor Joe.
1: Well, I mean, if you were here and they lost, then we know who to blame. So maybe you just can't come back.
0: Yeah, there's a Dave Doran joke there to be told. Ovius and Gilio, you can find...
1: It was, if the Canes... Actually, Dave Doran's off the hook. For context important here for your audience. Come on, Josh. I'm not a national radio host, and I got to teach you freaking Radio 101 on context, my dude. Come on now.
0: It was more just a line at the end.
1: Are you up against the break? How much time do you have here?
0: I got 30 seconds.
1: Okay, 30 seconds. Dave Doran, NC State football coach. NC State fans are very much like over Dave Doran, and they think he has this like bad mojo. So he cranks the siren up until game one, like a final. The only game the Canes lost was the one where Dave Doran cranked the siren here at home. So State fans were mad. Like, of course it's Dave Doran's fault. But Dave Doran's off the hook. Here's the reason why. If the Canes don't get this done, Bill Belichick touched the Stanley Cup. You don't touch the Stanley Cup. They brought the cup to Belichick's office in Chapel Hill. Why? I don't freaking know. I guess they wanted the visual of all his Super Bowl championships with the Stanley Cup. And then he's touching it. And it's like, dude, you don't touch the cup. So if they lose, it's on Belichick.
0: That's exactly right. Joe Ovius, thank you so much for doing this. You get some sleep. I really do appreciate you spending the time.
1: Bye, Joe. You're the best.
0: There he goes. Joe Ovius joining us from Raleigh, America. Canes evening the series. But the question that we're asking is the one related to that. What's the game you're supposed to be at? What's the game that you decided to forego for whatever reason and you have regret about it years later? Because I think that's how I'm going to feel tonight. 310-840-4910 if you want. And in addition to that, there is this perception that we can just crown the LA Rams now Super Bowl champs. This week, the big news, Myles Garrett is now an LA Ram. But are we even sure we should crown them in the NFC West? That's next on Westwood One Sports Night. By the way,
2: the cover star of Madden NFL 27 has been released, and it's Chicago Bears quarterback Caleb Williams. Yo, fans in the Windy City, is this a good thing? The third-year quarterback is on Madden Curse Watch, Westwood One Sports.
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21: 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The MIND diet is a combination of the Mediterranean diet, which we talk a lot about, and the DASH diet, which stands for Dietary Approaches to Stop Hypertension. All three of these diets are similar, but the MIND diet puts more of an emphasis on berries, beans, leafy green vegetables, fish, poultry, whole grains, olive oil, and nuts. 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I'm Dr. Sanjay Gupta, helping you live a better life.
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0: This is Westwood One Sports Night. 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
1: Ever since Myles Garrett was traded from the Browns to the Rams, there's been a coronation all throughout the week. Give them the Super Bowl now. Congratulations. In your home stadium, Valentine's Day 2027. The Rams are going to win it all because who's going to stop all that talent on Los Angeles' roster? But what if it isn't wise to bet on LA to win it all? Or to go a step further, even to win their own division? Perhaps we're jumping the shark here and reacting a little bit too strongly here in the summer months. Don't crown the LA Rams yet. It's not even a guarantee they win the NFC West. Are we just going to forget that the Super Bowl champion Seattle Seahawks occupy the West? What makes us think that Seattle is going to be that much worse than what we saw when they dominated the sport? That Seattle shouldn't be a favorite to defend its crown. Kenneth Walker means that much when you already have Zach Charbonnet? And the heart of the squad retained, JSN, Devin Witherspoon, Leonard Williams, and you could keep going down and down the list. They didn't just beat teams. They demolished playoff squads. They dump-trucked the New England Patriots in the Super Bowl. Don't forget that the San Francisco 49ers finished with the same record of 12-5. Same record as the Rams, that is, 12-5 last year. And let's do a quick thought experiment. Why is it that adding new players to your team is so much more discussed and so much more sexy and tantalizing than bringing back players to your team? Here's the thought experiment. Let's Men in Black style erase any memory we ever had of Fred Warner and Nick Bosa playing in a Niners uniform. Let's assume they played for another team during their career. Let's say the Niners go 12-5 like they did this past season, largely without those two players who might be pound for pound the two best players on the team. And then this offseason, whether it's via trade or via free agency, the 49ers sign Nick Bosa and Fred Warner. And they're going to get George Kittle back, too, who was hurt in the playoff game. Let's assume that those were the signings and trades that the 49ers made. How much differently are the Niners discussed? Well, they're probably being talked about the way that the Rams are being discussed. So assuming health for those three players that we just mentioned, again, you can make all the jokes you want about the, what do they call it, D-Day? Is it the substation, the energy station? What is it that's out that way?
2: I think it's the energy station, the one that's blasting them with all the rays deteriorating their knees.
1: That's it. It's coming for Mike Evans next. And maybe Christian Kirk. Don't forget that those are pretty good additions too, but assuming good health, those players are going to be every bit as impactful as Trent McDuffie or Myles Garrett, you could argue. Bosa, Fred Warner, George Kittle, and the Niners finished with the same record as the LA Rams. So it seems kind of absurd to just go and give it to the LA Rams, and maybe this point should be the finest point that we make. Just know that the odds are not in favor of the betting favorites, preseason at least, in the NFL. Since 1995, the preseason favorite to win it all in the NFL delivered on those expectations just four times. four times in over 30 years. Those teams, Colts 2006, Patriots 2016 and 2018, Chiefs 2023. All three of those quarterbacks, they might be the three best quarterbacks of this generation or of this century. You can make the case that those three are the best. Two of them are dynastic quarterbacks. Are we really feeling that way about Matthew Stafford? And the LA Rams? Yeah, you won the MVP, but we sure he's going in that class. Nobody's close to LA's odds either, which is nuts. According to our friends at DraftKings, they sit at plus 550, while the next closest team sit at 10-1 odds or longer. So, you going to crown him? If you're going to crown him, as another NFC West coach wisely said once upon a time. Just couldn't be me. Just couldn't be me. The question that we're asking this hour, 310-840-4910. What is the biggest regret that you have missing a game that you were supposed to be at? Because tonight, going to be honest, feeling a little bit of FOMO, a little bit of fear of missing out. Was just talking to my buddy Joe Ovius from the Ovius and Giglio podcast in the building at the Hurricanes Stanley Cup win coming from behind to beat the Vegas Golden Knights. That is my lifelong diehard team, the Carolina Hurricanes. And I was credentialed to be there tonight. I went to game one. I decided, you know, don't get greedy, Josh. Go to game one. Then game five next week you can go to. And if there's a game seven, God willing, you can go to that in Raleigh. Don't get greedy. You don't want to leave Denton Day in the lurch or Mondo. You want to spend time with them. You want to talk to the audience. You're going to be off for the weekend, going to a wedding in Florida. That flight, by the way, leaves at 5:10 a.m. right after this show ends, and then I'm going to be with Eastern Time, and then I'm going to be on with Drake Toll soon after that. Commitment to the program here on Westwood One Sports. And I'm just experiencing some FOMO right now, not being at the game. If the Canes come back and win the series, that's going to be the one that you point to. This game, oh, this is when it happened. This is maybe one of the most impactful games in the history of the franchise, and you could have been there. So what is the regret that you have? A game that you could have been at, you should have been at, and you didn't end up going for whatever reason. 310-840-4910, if you want in on the show. We've got our bets to hand out in just a little bit. Graham's Gambling, we do that each and every show. This is looking and shaping up to be a special, memorable Stanley Cup final. Just look at the sheer quality of these first two games. Carolina went up 2-0 on the scoreboard in game one. Vegas came back to win 5-4. Vegas led 2-0 nearly halfway into this third period. They're about to win. They're about to go up 2-0, winning both the games in Raleigh, getting a stranglehold on this series, going back to the desert. The Canes scored 3 goals unanswered to take the lead in the final minutes, and then Vegas gets a power play. They score to knot it up. With about a minute and a half, 2 minutes to go, they go to OT. Seth Jarvis nets the winner. And this is probably the biggest overarching story of the first two games. Your stars have to be stars on the biggest stage. In game one, Carolina's top line, invisible. Until a late sequence where a forecheck allows for Andrei Svechnikov to squib a puck to Sebastian Aho, who set up Seth Jarvis, robbed by Carter Hart. And on the very next shift, Vegas scores Tomas Hertl, what eventually was the game-winning goal, less than 5 minutes to go. Tonight, Seth Jarvis netted the power play winner for Carolina. So robbed in game one, Seth Jarvis scores the game-winning goal to knot up the series at one apiece. It's going to be a special all-time type of Stanley Cup if these types of games is what we get throughout. It's going to be a long series. That's always good. If you're one of those booger picker nerds who say who care about TV ratings for some reason, even though the ratings for Game 1 were really good and assume tonight were really good, oh, these are small market teams. Just think about the TV execs and the ratings. Who cares? People did this with Oklahoma City and Indiana. That was a fun series. It went 7. Unless you're a TV exec or you work in the league office or you're an owner, you have market share in the teams, you shouldn't be caring about ratings one bit. Just enjoy the hockey because it is really, really good. The drugs, it's the good drugs, and they're hitting pretty strongly. In Graham's Gambling, we have a prediction for Spurs-Knicks Game 2, and those bets are next on Westwood One Sports Night.
0: The Knicks stole Game 1 in San Antonio. Can the Spurs even the series with a win at home? Or will New York head home to the Big Apple with a big 2-0 lead? The NBA Finals, Game 2, tomorrow night. Westwood One Sports.
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11: Recent survey conducted by Common Sense Media found one-third of teenagers prefer AI companions over humans for serious conversations. There's a term for that: social offloading. And experts we talked to warned that this habit could be stunting emotional growth, leaving an already isolated generation who came of age during the pandemic even less prepared for the messiness of human interaction. Sure, AI can help you polish whatever it is you're looking to say, but that's not very human, right? It's the messiness that makes our interactions with each other so real. It's also what makes them so validating, help us to develop our confidence, our voice, our deep bonds with each other. Psychiatrists we talked to encouraged turning to family or friends when you're struggling to express yourself. They are keen to help. I'm Dr. Sanjay Gupta, helping you live a better life.
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1: Last call for your submissions. What is the game you could have been at and most regret in hindsight having not gone? This is the reverse of the Good Will Hunting situation where Robin Williams' character didn't go to the home run, didn't see the iconic Game 6 of the 1975 World Series, the Red Sox against the Reds, didn't get to see it, and he was happy because he saw about a girl, met his wife as it went. So I'm feeling some regret not being at Game 2 of Canes Vegas tonight with Carolina winning Game 2 of the Stanley Cup Finals 4-3 tonight. But there are a couple reasons I'm happy about that result. 310-840-4910 if you want in, by the way. And we get to those reasons right now in Graham's Gambling.
0: It's time for Graham's Gambling. Let's make some money.
1: D-Dang, some might consider it a bad beat. I consider it a good beat. If you had, as I did, Hurricanes team total over 3.5 goals, and Carolina hasn't scored nearly halfway into the third period, you're probably having some doubts. You're not feeling awesome, especially if you're a Canes fan and the team's down 2-0. But then, three unanswered goals and Vegas tying it up to force OT meant a fourth goal would hit your over. And that's exactly what happened with Carolina in OT, Seth Jarvis netting the winner. So my team wins. That's great. My team goes over 3.5 goals. That works as well. Let's focus our attentions on Game 2 of the NBA Finals. Friday night, Spurs, kind of in the same shoes that the Carolina Hurricanes were in. Don't lose your first two games at home. Don't think that San Antonio is going to. D-Day, don't have the stat in front of me to back this up, but when the Spurs win in these playoffs, it doesn't really matter what the spread is generally. It's 6.5 points here, but when they win Game 7 by 8. They win Game 6 by 27. They win Game 4 by 21. They win Game 1 even in double OT. That is a 7-point win, which would cover the number. Do they have a win these playoffs that are decided closer? A win. I know they lost to the T-Wolves at the last second, but do they have a win that is by a tight margin? I don't think there's one within 7 points that you're gonna find. So, with that in mind, we like San Antonio to win this series. We like San Antonio to win the game. Can't fake urgency. We're going to lay the 6.5 points with the San Antonio Spurs. We're not messing with any of the props, not getting good value on the threes, thinking that maybe Victor Wembanyama might attempt fewer than he did in Game 1. He attempted 9 threes in that game. We'll just leave it at that and get to the calls. 310-840-4910. Spurs minus 6.5. That is our bet for Game 2 of the NBA Finals. Let's hope that cashes out the same way. The bet cashed out tonight with Carolina going over the 3.5 goals team total. Jimmy is in Maryland. 310-840-4910 if you want, and that's been Graham's Gambling. Jimmy, you're on Westwood One Sports Night. What do you got?
2: Well, Mr. Graham, your team's got fortunate. Now, listen, I don't have a dog in the fight. I could care less who wins. I'm just a hockey fan. My team's long out of it. Your Canes swept the Flyers. But I will say this, though. If Braden McNabb doesn't get injured, doesn't get hit in the face with the puck, your team loses that game. The fact that they went down to five defensemen, that definitely, because then Tortorella didn't play, Lausanne. So he's really operating with four defensemen.
1: If you want to do the shoulda, woulda, coulda game, though, if you want to do that.
2: Oh, not shoulda, woulda, coulda, buddy. Come on now.
1: Hold one second. Braden McNabb. Okay, that's one play that happened in a hockey game, and it was unfortunate he got hurt. But if Carolina doesn't uncharacteristically turn it over to Braden McNabb, of all people, in game one when they're up 2-0 in the first period and all over Vegas, then maybe the tide doesn't turn where Vegas wins game one. We can do the hypothetical game all the way down the line.
2: Those are turnovers. Turnovers is not the same thing as you losing a player of Braden McNabb's stature. He's their best defenseman. Look, you could say the same thing for the guy Rasmus Anderson. He turned it over, and that led to the Canes' first goal in their comeback.
1: And I talked to Braden McNabb. So, I talked to Braden McNabb Tuesday night after the game. I'm a big fan of Braden McNabb. I was at the game Tuesday night working it, and he's a huge impact. And obviously, him getting hurt, that is a very impactful thing. But that's hockey.
2: He's one of
1: their
2: original guys. Oh, I get it.
1: That's hockey,
2: listen,
1: baby,
2: look, full credit to the Canes for winning the game. I was just afraid. I'm glad they did, only because I was afraid I was looking at a sweep. I'm not kidding. And I'm no disrespect to the Canes, but I want to bring out some point that you made in an earlier show.
1: I was worried about
2: you
1: that
2: mentioned
1: too.
2: Something about the Florida Panthers, and you were like, oh, you know, I think the Vegas Golden Knights, they might be closer to the Montreal Canadiens than the Florida Panthers. No way. If the Vegas Golden Knights played the Florida Panthers of last year, it'd be a 7-game series. They're much closer to the Florida, way closer to the Florida Panthers than they are the Montreal
1: Canadiens.
2: Well,
1: here's the problem with that, though. Again, I'll push back on this just to say, 2 months ago, this is a hockey team in one of the worst divisions in hockey that is only 500 and had lost 12 of 17 and fired their coach.
2: Yes,
1: I don't think that's
2: you're forgetting
1: the Florida
2: something.
1: Panthers are an all-time wagon, and you're saying that this team is
2: who,
1: them.
2: And who won the Stanley Cup before Florida? Do you remember that team?
1: Well,
2: it was Vegas.
1: Yeah, but that was three years ago. Florida won back-to-back.
2: Half of the players. That's a long time. 3 years is a long time.
1: Yes.
2: No, it's not.
1: In sports?
2: No, it isn't. Thirty years is a long time. 3 years is not a long time.
1: They were the champions before Florida was the champions. I understand that. I mean, Colorado, it's 2022. No, Tampa.
2: Colorado was the victim of playing
1: Minnesota.
2: If
1: you don't think that, by the way, if 3 years isn't a long time, then why aren't the Florida Panthers in the playoffs? They missed the playoffs.
2: Because they got injured.
1: I mean, they won this.
2: Because the Stanley Cup is a war. Because it's a war of attrition. You know that. It's football on ice, pretty much. It ain't basketball. You know,
1: Let's try to find some common ground on the way out. Are you an Orioles fan in Maryland? I just got to know, because I'm an Orioles fan.
2: I was born in New York, so I'm a Yankee fan, but I do love going to Camden Yards.
1: Holy hell.
2: Awesome. Probably the best ballpark that I've ever been to.
1: Well, I will take that as
2: certainly better than the Nats. Certainly better than where the Nats play. That place is a.
1: You're welcome. You're welcome on the bandwagon, though. You're welcome to be an honorary Caniac. Thank you, Jimmy and Mary. Good to hear you. There you go. That's an awesome call. I love the passion. See, we don't get a chance, other than the Stanley Cup Finals, on national platforms such as this, going back and forth about hockey. It's good. It's good. Make sure if you haven't already, you're subscribed to the YouTube channel. 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Search Westwood One Sports Night as well. D-Day, you want to know something that really fires me up in addition to the Carolina Hurricanes winning tonight? ACC-SEC Challenge basketball matchups were announced. Have you seen D-Day? Duke's non-conference basketball schedule as of right now?
3: I have not.
1: Here are the opponents we know that they're going to face. So, John Rothstein reports, Duke is going to get Florida for the second straight year in the ACC-SEC Challenge, going to Gainesville. Duke could be preseason number two. Florida is expected to be preseason number one. There's your ACC-SEC Challenge game. Here's what's also on the books. Michigan State at the Champions Classic, neutral site. Illinois at home, Cameron Indoor, first game of a home-and-home. UConn in Las Vegas, first of three games as part of that Amazon package. Michigan, a game that was supposed to be at MSG, but now is going to be at the Miami Marlins ballpark. Gonzaga, February in Detroit. Do you want to know what those six teams have in common? Florida, Michigan State, Illinois, UConn, Michigan, and Gonzaga. They're all projected to be in the top 10 of the preseason poll. Duke, you only get 11 non-conference games. And by the way, Georgia apparently is going to be on Duke's schedule as well. That's not an easy out either. They were a tournament team. Michigan State, Illinois, UConn, Michigan, Gonzaga, and Florida. You're facing six of the preseason top 10, of which you're already a part of. And you only get 11 non-conference games. That's not bad. As long as your team's good, that's not bad. I wouldn't love that schedule for my alma mater, East Carolina. D-Day, I wouldn't love it for your Liberty Flames. Wouldn't love it for the Maryland Terrapins after Buzz Williams' first season. I wouldn't recommend that schedule. But you know, great for college basketball, the John Shire's willing to schedule these games. It's great, because I can't wait to watch all of them. Can't wait to watch all these games. Let's go real quickly to Mike, who's in Oklahoma City. Mike, last call of the hour. Let's make it a good one. What do you got for me?
3: Hey, I got a question for you. All the reports out of Kansas City are saying that Mahomes is up and going 100%. What's your thoughts on, since they've signed Walker and the other additions to the defense, and what's your thoughts they should do with Rice? Personally, I think they should make him go away because he's trouble.
1: Well, yeah. But, here's the problem with that. Let me answer your question, unless you have something else.
3: Nope, I'm done.
1: I appreciate you, because I got about a minute here. Thank you from the call from Oklahoma City. Hard to get rid of Rashee Rice when you didn't really make a big addition at receiver this offseason. So it's an ugly situation, not great, but that's the one kind of hole. Good that Travis Kelce's coming back. Don't know if there was real doubt, unless you thought he was going to retire. Mahomes, haven't heard he's 100%, but he is participating in most of the offseason program, which means you would lean he's going to be ready for the Monday night opener that you can listen to on Westwood One against the Denver Broncos. But to fully answer your question, I think we're watching something in the AFC specifically that we haven't seen anything like this century. And we'll tell you what that is. And also, yeah, the Knicks, they're a great story, but not everything is awesome in the New York sports scene. Some big news that we haven't gotten to yet. Next on Westwood One Sports Night.
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12: You ever wake up in the middle of the night or maybe first thing in the morning and notice drool on your pillow? Unless you're sleeping next to someone who hasn't already seen all your good, bad, and ugly, it's probably not that big a deal and not anything to worry about unless it's something that just started happening recently. When people drool at night, it's often because of a stuffy nose, acid reflux, or being a mouth breather. People who sleep on their stomach or side are more likely to drool than someone who sleeps on their back. But in some cases, drooling at night can be a warning sign of something more serious, like dental issues, sleep apnea, or even early symptoms of Parkinson's disease. If you're at all concerned about this, the best place to start is with an ENT doctor, an ears, nose, and throat doctor. They can recommend a sleep study to possibly get some answers. I'm Dr. Sanjay Gupta, helping you live a better life.
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17: 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And having choices

0: This is Westwood One Sports Night. Here's Josh Graham.
1: What is this? I like it. Mondo. Do you know this artist? I noticed, don't think I didn't notice Sir Sly playing a short while ago. Saw him play in Los Angeles at one point. Is this deep cut or should I know what this is? Now let's get to
2: it's a deep cut.
1: What everybody's here for. Oh, what is it?
2: This is it's an album that Fantagram did with Big Boy from Outkast.
1: Fantagram. Okay. With Big Boy.
2: They did an album with him, and this song is called CPU.
1: CPU?
2: Yep.
1: I like it. Big time. There you go. CPU for everyone out there. Tonight, game two of the NBA Finals. The New York Knicks, they are the story in New York City. But despite the Knicks being in the finals and being the buzz of the town, not everything is awesome in the Big Apple sports scene. Aaron Judge has sustained a significant injury with the Yankees. This is a huge deal. The Yankees have announced this. Aaron Judge has been diagnosed with a stress fracture of the first rib on his right side. This will require a period of rest and limited activity. This is, again, per the Yankees. He will be re-imaged in approximately 4 to 6 weeks to determine the level of healing and the appropriate next steps. If you want a sense for how long 4 weeks is, 6 weeks is, 6 weeks from now, you're looking at the All-Star break. And that, by the way, isn't he's going to be back in 4 to 6 weeks. That's just when they're going to re-image this. It's almost like when one of your players has an elbow injury and he gets the dreaded shot, the whatever they call that shot that they give the players to their elbow. It's like a last Hail Mary effort. Hey, we'll see if you respond to this, and we don't have to give you Tommy John surgery. But most times you kind of see it coming. The Yankees do announce they expect that Aaron Judge is going to be back this season, but this is going to be a multiple-month deal. And when Aaron Judge isn't in that lineup, you are reminded very quickly how pedestrian, how, what's the opposite of frightening? Unfrightening? This Yankee lineup is. With respect to Ben Rice, who's off to a great start, a big part of his great start is being protected in the lineup with Aaron Judge right there. And teams pitching to you a certain way with the urgency that comes along with Aaron Judge is batting right behind you. Cody Bellinger, this stage of the game, Paul Goldschmidt, Trent Grisham, not scaring you all that much. So bringing it to the standings, I'm not a fan of looking at wild card standings or anything like that, division races in the month of July, or in the month of June, pardon. But the Yankees are, as we sit right now, trailing the Tampa Bay Rays. This is an opportunity for Tampa, who is 8 games better than the next closest team, happening to be my Baltimore Orioles, 1-9 of 13.

0: No big deal. An opportunity for Tampa to really run away with things in the AL East. Or Tampa comes back down to earth and the AL East is absolutely wide open to the AL champion Toronto Blue Jays, to the Red Hot Orioles, who face the Blue Jays in a three-game set starting on Friday. And we'll see what happens if the Yankees can tread water enough by the time the deadline rolls around, where they're always active, and maybe Aaron Judge is returning at about that time. So it's a significant injury for Aaron Judge. That's not great for the New York sports scene. Odell Beckham being brought back to the Giants, it might be nostalgic, but his presence in Giants OTAs is just a reminder of how this team botched receiver this offseason. Botched it. You had an opportunity with two top 10 draft picks to draft Jordan Tyson from Arizona State, and you don't. Or to maybe take another receiver with the 10th pick, with Tyson being off the board at that point. Take your pick, maybe a Mekhi Lemon, if that's your speed. A weapon that could help your young quarterback in Jackson Dart. But you don't do that. And you don't take a receiver in the second round either. You wait till the third round to take a receiver. You don't add somebody noteworthy in free agency as well. So when we learn Malik Nabers is probably not going to be ready for the start of the season, or at least the conversation surrounding him isn't all that optimistic, there are real concerns, and this seems like a Hail Mary. But Odell did have Giant fans nostalgic in their feels, and here was Odell going down memory lane, talking about if he had any regrets from the end of his first stint in New York.
1: I never wanted to leave here. I just wanted us to have a better team, you know, better people, better players. Sound like Papa John's worship. If I regret anything, it would be not winning here and not being the guy that I know that I could have been, and allowing things to get in the way of that.
0: It doesn't, by the way, appear. Just can't get past that Papa John's line or Pizza Hut. Did he say Papa John's? Isn't that actually Pizza Hut? I don't know. I don't care. Better players, better teams. Papa John's. Yeah, Papa John's, that's it. We get these things right sometimes. Do you think sports fans know advertisements better than any body of people? Well, because what else requires you to watch ads and watch live television, frankly, than sports? Denton Day, I think you're on mute.
2: It's just all over. Whopper, whopper, whopper, all of them.
0: We know them all. Like, I feel like if you're just around a bunch of sports fans, you could do this all day without even saying the name of the product, and people know. The weird, and sometimes it can get weird. Like, you know, if I started singing the Jardiant song, don't even know what that's a product for. It's one of those drugs that do something, probably erectile dysfunction, I don't know. Then you're all going to know it. Because if you're listening to my voice right now, odds are you're a diehard sports fan. You know exactly all of these things that we're talking about. Understand it fully. Getting to, it's not even all great in Nick land as well. It doesn't appear that Charles Oakley is going to be allowed back in Madison Square Garden. It's going to be a scene Monday night, game three, first finals game at the Garden this century, 7,000, 8,000, the cheapest ticket to get in. In case you don't recall, the Oak Man yelled negative comments towards owner James Dolan at a game nearly a decade ago. When he was asked by security to leave, he resisted, eventually was handcuffed and arrested by NYPD. Ahead of Game 1 at MSG, Adam Silver, the NBA commish, he was asked about Charles Oakley in that situation. And Adam Silver, he made it clear, he pulled out the big gun to try to get this right. Do we have that sound, Adam Silver, talking about Charles Oakley in that situation? I think we do. Well, to sum the thing up, he essentially said that he called Michael Jordan. And
3: it is a shame in that I tried, Michael Jordan tried to, as you said, to broker peace, you know, between Charles and Jim Dolan. And our efforts were unsuccessful. And so I think it's unfortunate for the NBA that this is an ongoing situation. But as you know, it's currently wrapped up in litigation, and I tried my best, so I don't really see anything else I can do at the moment.
0: Yeah. If you bring Michael Jordan into the fold and that doesn't make it work, Pablo Torre is asking the mayor of New York if he could try to figure this out. Apparently, the litigation piece is key. You're talking about hundreds of legal filings, thousands of pieces of paper. It's still ongoing, so don't expect that to get fixed. Don't expect the Oak Man inside Madison Square Garden. So things are not all great in New York sports at the moment. Talked about the AL East being wide open. How about we talk about the current state of things in the AFC in general? You want to talk about how wide open things are there? We asked this question. This is our question of the night. Who should be viewed as the favorite to win the AFC? Full stop. Let's just start there, as practical of a question as we can get to on this front. Who should be the favorite in the AFC? The secret sauce of the NFL has always been selling hope successfully to the vast majority of fan bases each and every year. The draft does this well. The schedule release, you look at teams and you're like, oh, that's a win, that's a win, that's a win. Not knowing that many of the teams that you just said you're going to beat, the fan bases of the other team are looking at your team the same way, saying, wow, that's a W for us. Because the NFL does such a good job of pushing the very good teams down to the middle, kneecapping them with salary restrictions and free agency and bad draft order, and then vice versa. Good draft order for the bad teams, trying to push them up, helping them out a great deal. It's 2/3, maybe 3/4 of NFL fan bases believe that their team can get to the playoffs. Maybe more than that. And if you can get to the playoffs, then anything can happen. Maybe you can get to the Super Bowl. Maybe you can win it all. And thus, the hope is sold. No other league has a higher proportion of fans believing that their team has a shot. And this century, we've never seen a more wide-open conference in the NFL than what we're seeing in the AFC. That is not overstatement. That's not an exaggeration. The Chiefs missing the playoffs last year, it's given so many teams hope that the door is open. Last season, Kansas City not being in the Super Bowl snapped a 12-year streak of either Patrick Mahomes, Tom Brady, or Peyton Manning appearing in the big game. Think about how crazy that is. 12 years, three quarterbacks. And it doesn't even account for Brady and Manning's 6 combined Super Bowls in the previous decade, the 2000s. So this century, it really has been a limited number of teams that represent the AFC. And there's a chance that Kansas City won't be up to the level this year. They didn't really upgrade a receiver, as we were just talking about a short while ago when Mike from Oklahoma City called in. Mahomes' health is a question. Kelce, Chris Jones, they're not getting younger. Their best days are likely behind them. Odds makers really have no idea what to do with this here. Odds makers have no idea who to make the favorite. The Bills and Ravens, they're the two front runners, but both teams fired their coaches last year, after last year. They both have quarterbacks that have been in the league for a decade and have never made it to Super Sunday. The Patriots, they added A.J. Brown this week. Yet, and they won the AFC, yet they have the 4th best odds? That's a little crazy. The Broncos had the best record in the AFC. Home field in the playoffs. Probably win the AFC championship if they didn't have their backup quarterback. They nearly won the game with their backup. But they don't have the best odds, or the second best odds, or the third best odds, or the fourth best odds, or the fifth best, or the sixth best, or the seventh. The eighth best odds belong to the Denver Broncos. Seven teams are in front of them, which means what the folks, courtesy of DraftKings, are saying is that Denver might not even be a playoff team. Projected to not even be a playoff team if seven teams in the AFC are better than them, and that's after finishing with the top seed in the AFC this past year. We've talked about nine teams in this segment. The Chiefs, the Ravens, the Bills, the Patriots, the Broncos, pardon, that's five. Five teams we've mentioned. The reality is, there are more teams that can win the AFC potentially than there are playoff spots in the conference. See, in addition to those five we just mentioned, the Jags went 13-4 last year with a first-year coach. The Texans had the best defense of the NFL. They've been to the playoffs three straight years, double-digit wins. Steelers, double-digit wins. Aaron Rodgers back, added some weapons around him. Chargers, hard to pick holes through them. Double-figure wins, been to the playoffs back-to-back years. The Bengals, they're going for it. With Joe Burrow, top four quarterback, and Dexter Lawrence, big offseason addition. The Colts, they pushed all their chips in with the Sauce Gardner trade last year. They had one of the best records in the AFC when Daniel Jones got hurt. Those are 11 teams, only seven playoff spots. So multiple really good teams are going to be left out. In fact, I want to do a ranking of the top 10 teams in the AFC as I see it. And this is so difficult to do. Trying to figure out who should be at the very top. We'll reveal that list in a bit. But as promised, this is the last call for phone calls on the topic of who should be the favorite to win the AFC. 310-840-4910. Mr. Realistic is in Springfield, Mass. Mr. Realistic, who is realistically the best team in the AFC?
4: Well, I think the one that's going to be favored is Buffalo. Not New England. I think we'll drop three games.
0: We know Baltimore is favored. We know that, and Buffalo's right there. I'm asking you who should be.
4: Yeah, I still will go with Buffalo because they're going to have a chip on their shoulder from what happened in Denver. I would have preferred to see them play New England. Anytime you're in Denver, it's very sketchy. I would never bet on a favorite to cover the points in Denver, even if Denver was having a very down year. Something always seems to happen. I remember when they were Miami was playing them, and I'm rooting for Denver, and Miami was losing all the calls. By the end of the first half, I'm rooting for Miami. Buffalo.
0: Okay, I appreciate the call. Buffalo is your pick. 310-840-4910. I'm going to put the finishing touches here. I'll reveal the full list. Top 10 teams in the AFC as I see it, including who I think. And the answer, probably going to surprise you, who I think the best team in the AFC is, answering the question that we've been posing to all of you in 300 markets across the country here on Westwood One Sports Night. That list is next. 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

0: This is Westwood One Sports Night. Here's Josh Graham.
1: We asked the question, who should be viewed as the favorite in the AFC? Who's the best team in the conference? Everybody thinks it's the Rams on the other side. That's fine. Seems to be a pretty exclusive top tier, almost exclusively in the NFC West. Maybe the Bears or someone from the NFC North might have something to say about that. But San Francisco, Seattle, the LA Rams seem to be the top tier of the conference. In the AFC, this was a really difficult exercise. Trying to rank the top 10 teams in the AFC, really, really tough. Placing the teams in order. So this is our best crack at it, going 10 through 1, the best teams in the AFC. And let's start with the number 10 team. This is where we have the Pittsburgh Steelers. 10-7 division champs. Getting Aaron Rodgers back after a solid season. And then you equip him in his second year in the offense, or second year with these teammates he's played with, DK Metcalf, Jalen Warren, Mike McCarthy's offense he's already familiar with. You add Michael Pittman Jr., and then you add Jeremy Bernard and Rico Dowdle. Should be a pretty good offense. No reason to think the Steelers are going to be worse. We're talking about Steelers football. Of course, they're going to be close to double-digit wins, and that puts you in the top 10 in the AFC at number 10. Number 9, the Jacksonville Jaguars. This is the part of the show where we remind you that Jacksonville won 13 games last year. And they did so with a first-year head coach in Liam Cohen. Don't sleep on the boys from Duval. Number 8, the Cincinnati Bengals. How deep is the AFC? The Bengals can have a good year. Yet, with Joe Burrow, Ja'Marr Chase, and the addition of Dexter Lawrence, they still could miss the playoffs. Only 7 teams get in. So there are going to be some good teams that are left off. We don't take that lightly. Number 7, the reigning AFC champion New England Patriots. It would just frankly be too disrespectful to have New England outside of the top 7 after they won the AFC, played in the Super Bowl. Yeah, the schedule's more difficult. There might be some bad karma regarding their head coach, but they have Drake May, who, in my opinion, should have been the MVP last season. And they did a nice job of replacing Stephon Diggs by bringing in A.J. Brown and Romeo Doubs. So, New England, still one of the top 7 teams. Number 6, the Houston Texans. They have the best defense in the sport. Now, there are going to be some arguments from the folks in L.A. now, with Myles Garrett being out that way. But Will Anderson is a dude. If you even get a solid C.J. Stroud season, and there's the potential for a revenge tour season from C.J. Stroud, they might be the biggest sleeper in the NFL. Don't forget, Houston going to get Tank Dell back after they didn't have him all of last year. That brings us to the top 5 teams in the AFC. Number 5 being the Denver Broncos. Best record in the AFC last year, but almost all of their wins were by one score. And generally that isn't sustainable, especially when you're given a first place schedule. Jaylen Waddle, that's a good addition, probably not a great addition. They're top 5 in the conference, but not what they were a year ago. Number 4, the Baltimore Ravens. Because they didn't make the playoffs last year, and you have a first-year head coach who hasn't done this before in Jesse Minter, it's hard to place them higher than 4th, but the talent is the talent. It's there. They might be, pound for pound, the most talented team in the AFC. At least on paper, you can make that argument. To the top 3 we go. Number 3, the Kansas City Chiefs. You just know that Kansas City is going to be back in the mix. You got Patrick Mahomes and Andy Reid and Eric Bieniemy and Steve Spagnuolo and Travis Kelce and Chris Jones. You got a Kenneth Walker, the best running back that Patrick Mahomes has played with in his career. A top 10 corner, top 10 pick at corner, and Monster Delane, who's going to be making an immediate impact from LSU. They're going to be back in the mix. You have a little bit more trust that they'll be that than you do the Ravens, who also missed the playoffs. Number two, the Buffalo Bills. They have the pedigree. They've come close so many times. Joe Brady's the new head coach, but he was promoted to replace Sean McDermott, so this isn't a complete reset. This is a continuation. DJ Moore should help them a good deal. Josh Allen obviously is the most talented quarterback, if not one of the two most talented quarterbacks in the sport. The Buffalo Bills are at two. Can't put them at one after the nonsense of them firing Sean McDermott, which I didn't agree with. D-Day, as crazy as it sounds, the number one team in the AFC, the New York Jets. It's the LA Chargers. Was thinking about holding that one for a bit. Pause. New York Jets. Geno Smith. Let's make the case. Cleveland Browns. Maybe Jared Verse is better than Myles Garrett. No, the LA Chargers are at number one. New defensive coordinator, but you got Jim Harbaugh. And you got Mike McDaniel now as your OC. That is an upgrade. Justin Herbert, love the running attack. I love all their backs. Amarian Hampton, that guy's a dude who you took in the first round a year and change ago. Keaton Mitchell, a good add, change of pace back. Kamani Vidal, loved watching that dude at Troy. Skill guys all over the place. Super, uber talented. Defensively, you'd have some concerns on the D-line, but Derwin James and other levels of the defense, you just... so much talent. And I think Jim Harbaugh is a hell of a coach. And they've been to the playoffs the last couple of years. I think that's the team that's being talked about. Not enough, at least, in the context of being a favorite to win the AFC. They're number one on my list. D-Day, should I go ahead and go in the DraftKings Sportsbook app and bet the Chargers plus 820 to win the AFC? Or should I go all out and bet the Chargers plus 1700 to win the Super Bowl altogether?
2: I mean, a plus 1700 return is, it's a pretty good return. I'd sleep on it because, you know, the Chargers tend to fall asleep in the playoffs, and that's pretty important for you to get your money's worth.
1: Yeah.
2: But your futures bets over the last three, if I just had to take a sample size, have been halfway decent, so you might be on a little bit of a roll.
1: Yeah. I already have a ticket, it turns out, on the Chargers to win the AFC. I got it at plus 850. It's now plus 820. So, when did I place that bet? I don't even remember doing that. February 14th. What is that, like the day or two after the Super Bowl this year? So I've been on the Chargers train for a little bit. There you go. That's our AFC rankings. We've got Put It to Bed, we'll do momentarily. Gonna remind you, D-Day, is this normal course of action given the window that we're on every night? Or is this still a crazy thing that I'm attempting to do here? So, live until right after the show ends. Let's just put it that way. Right after the show ends, D-Day, I have a 40-minute drive to get to the airport. I'm based in Winston-Salem, North Carolina. The airport's in Greensboro. And 2 hours to the minute after we get off the air, D-Day, I have a flight to Orlando to catch a wedding Friday night. Land in Orlando at around 9 a.m. And then I'm going to try to sleep for 5 hours, maybe, and get ready for that wedding. Is this the proper course of action to try to catch a bird, catch a plane without sleeping after you do overnights? Or should I have just taken an extra day off? Or should I just leave later in the day and try to chance it to get there in time for the wedding?
2: Well, no, the latter option was far and away the worst.
1: Agreed.
2: Because, like, in one hand, you might turn up to the wedding as a zombie, but the parties involved gave you a Friday wedding, which means you get Saturday recovery.
1: Oh, I haven't even told you what the star of this wedding is going to be. Shout out to my friends, Zach and Stephanie, getting married. Yes, Stephanie's going to be the star. But the second most important figure at this wedding is not the groom. It is the beer donkey that is going to be in attendance.
2: Is that like a Florida thing or a North Carolina thing, or just a general donkey with beer on it?
1: Apparently, this is becoming a thing at weddings where you can purchase the services of a beer donkey, and it is a baby donkey. It's not like a large donkey that has saddlebags on it, and in the saddlebags, beer. So you could just give the donkey a nice little pet and then grab yourself a brewski. Beer so donkey.
2: This is a rich wedding you're going to.
1: I don't even think so. I think, how do I put this delicately? I think the groom, well, I used to be roommates with the groom a long time ago. He wouldn't mind me saying this because I think he said it about his... They might be alcoholics. They just might be. And the most important thing to them might be the alcohol availability at the wedding. And in this case, having a beer donkey help disperse the beer.
2: Yeah, but I think that's actually a good sign that they're probably not alcoholics.
1: Or why is that?
2: Because if they were real alcoholics, they would have not spent the money on the beer donkey and would have just spent the money on more beer. Because a beer donkey is like $1,000. Like, it's not a cheap operation because, you know, you gotta rent the donkey.
1: Are you seeing the pictures of beer donkeys? Have you looked this thing up?
2: I looked at the
1: price. These things are cute.
2: That was very
1: curious. How much is a beer donkey? Like $1,000?
2: It's like $1,000. Like said, so it depends on the packages, but they're usually about $400 an hour. So if the
1: what kind of beer would you saddle on the donkey? Since we don't have a beer sponsor yet on Westwood One Sports Night.
2: All beer. I don't think there's a bad kind of beer to saddle on a donkey, you know?
1: Well, I think there are because you're trying to reach the largest swath of people. You want a beer that most people wouldn't mind consuming. So you got to think about the everyman, so to speak. You want to, like, saddle a beer with Guinness.
2: No, in Florida, you're probably doing Bud Light.
1: Light beer's probably the way to go. Bud Heavy would be aggressive.
2: It would be funny if it was, like, Natty Light. So you pay all this money for the damn donkey, and then you give the cheapest beer.
1: Yeah, you kind of have to class it up a little bit, or else you might look at the donkey sideways and not in the way you want. So, beer donkey. I'll make sure to get a picture on social media.
2: Is it black tie?
1: It is not.
2: Oh, that's where you they told me us the suit color was an issue.
1: Dark suits is what we were told. And I'm wearing a light gray suit. And I'll argue to the death the idea that gray, regardless of what shade of gray it is light or dark. Gray is one of the darkest colors there is. I'll fight. And I got a black tie, and I got a black belt, and I got black shoes. If that's not good enough, don't know what to tell you.
2: If somebody checks you on that, you got to check them right back.
1: I will. I am an absolutist when it comes to colors on the rainbow. I am, and I'll back that while drinking a beer from a beer donkey, the wedding. Okay, what do we got to close out today's program and put it to bed?
2: I came across an issue that everyone should have seen coming, but it finally happened, and I'm hoping for a positive reaction to that, and I'll share it with you next.
0: The cover star of Madden NFL 27 has been released, and it's Chicago Bears quarterback Caleb Williams. Yo, fans in the Windy City, is this a good thing?

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14: 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According to a new study out of China, people who most closely followed the MIND diet slowed aging in key structures inside their brains by more than 2 years. The MIND diet is a combination of the Mediterranean diet, which we talk a lot about, and the DASH diet, which stands for Dietary Approaches to Stop Hypertension. All three of these diets are similar, but the MIND diet puts more of an emphasis on berries, beans, leafy green vegetables, fish, poultry, whole grains, olive oil, and nuts. You're not going to eat foods with a lot of saturated fat. We're talking cheese, butter, red meat, or anything fried. You really don't have to eat like this 100% of the time. That's the key. Just do the best that you can. I'm Dr. Sanjay Gupta, helping you live a better life.
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0: Sports Night. 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
1: Carolina Hurricanes even enough Stanley Cup Finals. My Canes. Game 3 of that series is in Vegas Saturday night. Game 2 of the NBA Finals coming up Friday night as the Spurs look to even up that series as well. How great would it be if we get two long series in both the NBA and Stanley Cup Finals? That would be great. If you missed any of the program tonight, appreciate Joe Ovius joining us from Lenovo Center, home of the Carolina Hurricanes, after that overtime win. You can find it on the podcast, searching Westwood One Sports Night, Apple Podcast, and on Spotify. 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Like, comment, subscribe, all that helps us with the algorithm. D-Day, before we put the show to bed, forgot to tell you the craziest part of my itinerary. At 6:40 Eastern time, I'm also going to be a guest on the Drake Toll Show. So in addition to doing all of this and my vacation starting right when this show ends momentarily, I got a bird to catch to get to the wedding and enjoy the beer donkey and all in Orlando. But then I'm also going to be a guest from the airport with one Drake Toll to talk about my Canes. If the Canes would have lost, I might have just canceled the interview. Might have just done that. But since they won, I'll be happy to talk about it. I'm okay with that.
2: He's a big airport interview guy. He can be on video or just on phone.
1: Just going to be on the phone. Don't think I'm going to go the extra effort. I'll be a zombie.
2: That is true. You sleep on planes?
1: Depends how long the flight is. I have a layover, so it's a little bit of a situation where, yeah, not much.
2: Wait, there's no direct.
1: It's not long enough
2: Orlando
1: to really sleep.
2: To Greensboro.
1: There's a flight back from Orlando to Greensboro, but apparently today there's not a flight. I have to go to Charlotte, and then it's a thing. How about we close things out by putting the show to bed?
2: Well, our story revolves around travel technology. It's not travel itself, but it's travel technology, and it's travel technology that has gone bad. You'll be stunned by this, because nobody could have possibly seen this coming. There's a very tragic incident in Dallas, an explosion in what looks like a residential area. That is not the story. The story is that first responders, Josh, could not get to the explosion in proper time because their route to the explosion was blocked by a self-driving Waymo car. And there's body cam footage of a police officer attempting to move the car and giving the car instructions because there's no driver in there and the car would not listen. And if you don't know about Waymos, you can't exactly just get in and start driving. That's not how they work.
1: No.
2: Right? Their functions are locked. They have to be unlocked. So this dude ends up having to like call a Waymo service person and plead with him to unlock the car so he could move the car so first responders could get to the scene of the incident. I'm ready to fire Waymos into the sun, which in fairness I always was, because the idea of a self-driving car, it just feels like these sorts of issues are going to come up more frequently because they're robots and they don't know anything. I just hate these things
1: friends.
2: With a passion.
1: Me too. I have friends in L.A. that see, and maybe, Mondo, you can try this with the Waymos that are super popular out that way. Peyton as well. When a Waymo's driving by, maybe not like on a highway, obviously, but like just residential area, just take a step off the sidewalk into the road before going back just to mess with the Waymo. Just to see what the Waymo does.
2: Be careful. The Waymo might hit you.
1: Well, no. I don't think the Waymo is going to hit you. Now, don't put yourself, obviously, where it's close enough to hit you. But it has to register you from a certain mileage away. So, apparently, it's a fun game that people play in L.A. Messing with the Waymos to make them stop or steer in a certain direction. Not, again, in, like, high-density areas like the highway or something, but residential areas if you see one rolling by.
2: I'd be terrified. They got so many damn cameras on those things that they'll start to notice repeat offenders of doing this, take notes, put in their system, and then that's how you get nicked. You step out on there, and then boom, there goes a kneecap.
1: All the movies were right, talking about where we're headed. I mean, it started 1968 with 2001 Space Odyssey. Stanley Kubrick was trying to warn us then. And then you have all the other movies since then. I, Robot, and AI, and Minority Report. All of them trying to tell us and warn us, don't... Terminator! Hell, Terminator told us as well how the world was going to end and the robots were going to take over. And we just don't listen, D-Day. We just don't listen. We just get in the Waymo. That's what we do.
2: Would never. I've seen them in D.C. before, and I just don't understand the concept of it.
1: So, you would never.
2: No. That's not a feel-good story, by the way, either. Like, people died in that story. I don't know if the Waymo forced the death, you know what I mean? Like, I don't know if they would have been able to avoid death had the Waymo not been in the middle of the road. I don't have all that information, but there's no, like, a heartwarming, well, they still saved everybody. No, they didn't. They didn't save everybody.
1: That isn't a fun way to close this conversation at all.
2: But your wedding's going to be fun, so, you know, that's sick. Yeah?
1: Get to see my brother. I'm a great wedding guest. I'll be on the dance floor first, trying to get people going. Make sure it's a happening scene. And, yeah, I mean, versatile. You could sit me at any table. I'll make friends. So I'm a good Swiss Army knife to have at a wedding. Except when it comes to, like, people who are smoking cigarettes, like, outside. I don't smoke. So I don't have that in my bag where it's like, oh, you have a cigarette? Cool. I don't know. Do people still smoke cigarettes? I think they
2: do. I would
1: say
2: it's probably a good thing.
1: There you go. Well, I mean this with love, Mondo, and Peyton, and D-Day, and all of you. I've got a plane to catch. Enjoy Denton Day for Free For All Friday, and over the weekend as well. Johnny Ball Game as well. This has been Westwood One Sports Night.
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0: is it's Friday, but there's no baseball coach yet. We are still on Schnall watch. We are still on high alert with a coaching search when it comes to this South Carolina baseball program.
1: Nobody called Schnall?
0: Reportedly, according to David Kleiniger at the Post and Courier, South Carolina has called Schnall. Because, according to David Kleiniger in the Post and Courier, South Carolina officials and Coastal Carolina coach Kevin Schnall talked on Wednesday and were set to talk again on Thursday, sources close to the situation confirmed to the Post and Courier. Those are reports beyond intel. I know Jordan Kay has no distinction between the two, but I say there's levels to this.
1: I do. I also think there's levels to that. I do think there's levels to that. Is it Schnall or nothing?
0: I think it is maybe not as Schnall or nothing as we thought.
2: Is somebody snirking their responsibilities?
0: Who knows? Maybe this thing is going to Schnall out.
1: Has the search gone off the Schnall?
2: Schnucks.
0: It is most certainly off the schrails. At least it may seem that way.
1: Oh, boy. Okay, well, I will say that yesterday, I don't know, 22 hours ago, I was saying, hey, if we don't hear something here shortly, this thing might get extended longer than we assumed because it's Friday. And the news may be non-news, right? The news may actually be that we're not getting news, and that might be the news.
0: Which is news in itself.
2: Yes. I was gonna say, no news is news.
1: Yeah, that might be, and that's another motto I do live my life by. No news is good news. If I don't hear anything, I'm good. Mm-hmm. If you don't hear anything from me, it's all good. But in this case, it might, if you're in the Schnall, no news might be bad news.
0: Yeah, if you are in the Schnall or nothing camp,
1: yes,
0: then this is bad news.
1: It feels like it.
0: Because the longer it goes, the more it might feel like this is more of a decision. Now, there is a good chance that if he is still option number one and the other candidates are, you know, with in regards to Jeremiah Donati, the other candidates are maybe secondary. And this is the number one option. If that is the case, operating on the assumption that's the case, then you might give him the weekend to think about it. Because again, I mean, this isn't as simple as leaving a Sun Belt job for an SEC job. I think we've done a pretty good job over the last couple of days of going over the circumstances that make this different than any other Sun Belt job going to an SEC job because of the connection that Kevin Schnall has with Coastal Carolina because of his history at Coastal Carolina, because out of all the Sun Belt schools, this one's by a beach. You know, there are a lot of different things that we can go over here that might mean more to someone than more money. He'll get more money one way or the other, right? Coastal's going to try to make it worth his time to stay. They're certainly going to do whatever they can to get him to stay. And if that is, hey, I'm about to turn down this opportunity, but make me feel good about it, I think they're going to round up the money to be able to do that. I think they're going to be able to, maybe not, they're not going to give him what South Carolina is going to be able to give him.
1: Because they can't.
0: Because they can't, right. I don't know of any mid-major programs that are able to or willing to spend $1.5, $1.7 million on a college baseball coach.
2: And if he doesn't come here, he's not leaving there. Because if you're not going to jump to the SEC, then he's content where he is and good for him.
0: Uh-huh.
2: But I doubt anybody's going to really approach him too much after that because he's clearly set in staying there.
0: Exactly.
1: You said the Bill Snyder example.
0: It is exactly. It feels exactly like the Bill Snyder thing where people tried in the early days when he got Kansas State turned around because that would have been the time that if Bill Snyder wanted to take a Big Ten or an SEC job, he easily could have because you turned around a program that was considered the worst college sports program in America and made them a perennial contender. And then after a couple times of him doing that, people stop asking because they know he's going to say no. It's one of those points where it's, you know, you hear people say, hey, make him tell you no. at some point, it's just a waste of time if you want to make somebody tell you

0: You know, when you know they're going to say no, which is why it makes me laugh when I see like the message board genius posts where it's like Arkansas is a head coach opening. And the first comment is make Nick Saban tell you no. That would be like me calling Scarlett Johansson and being like, hey, you want to go out sometime? Hey, make her say no. So this is a waste of time and effort. A waste of time and effort because you already know what the answer is. This might get to that territory where, again, I think Jen's 100% right. If he does not take this, I think that kind of sends a message to everybody else. If you're a Coastal Carolina fan, I don't think you have any worry about him going anywhere else because this would be the opportunity to take because it's still in the state of South Carolina. It's not that far of a move compared to what other SEC jobs would be. And it is a program that is a top 10 spender in this sport. So they would give you everything you need to be successful. If this is not something he's interested in, he will probably never be interested in leaving Coastal Carolina. And clearly he's hearing South Carolina out. So that's not completely ruled out just yet. Because of David Kloniger's report, it does tell me that this is actually a decision. As we, I think, probably assumed it would be. Depending on who you are, you probably have different, you know, percentages of likelihood that he would leave. But now I think it is the ball might be in his court and that there is a decision that is going to have to be made.
1: But you would have. Yes, I do fully believe that he's been 100% focused on the Coastal Carolina job. I do not doubt that. He's given us no reason to think any other way. However, he's still a human being.
0: Mm-hmm.
1: And when he's taking a shower or he's using the bathroom or whatever time your mind wanders, his mind has wandered towards the South Carolina job. And when it did, I wonder what his first immediate thought was. Yes or no? Because that's sort of that to me, that's how decision making is. Like he knows, he knew what he wanted. He knows what he wants to do. And here's where I would start getting into the conversation of, I don't know if, I mean, I think I got a really good job here.
0: Mm-hmm.
1: I've got a lot of money here. I don't know if I want to get into begging. If that's the territory that we're leading into where it's like, hey man, you know what we're offering. You know, what's the possibilities. It's right here. I don't want to have to do a whole lot of convincing if this is not the thing that you want to do.
2: Yeah, because if you're having to convince him, his heart isn't
1: it's
2: in
1: tough.
2: It.
1: Tough. Yeah, I think, and that's fine. Like we laid out all the reasons why, all the excellent reasons why he's at a place where he can accomplish all his baseball goals. And so that's would be the next kind of conversation. I'd be like, all right, well, how long are we going to wait this out? Or, you know, what are the decision-making process? Is this a yes or no thing? Or is this a contract issues? Is this a number issue? Is this logistics types of thing? Unfortunately, we don't have all that information. So this is just me speculating. But I do think it's getting interesting. And today, like I said yesterday, with today being Friday, I think more so whether than looking for an announcement today, the news might be what's not reported today. And the longer this goes, it gets more interesting.
0: And in terms of the latest we have on Schnall Watch 2, we have heard from Chance Miller,
1: who is
0: a friend of the show, the athletic director over at Coastal Carolina. He had an interview with Gianna Forbes at WBTW over in the Myrtle Beach area. And he was asked about Kevin Schnall.
1: Great job, Gianna.
0: That's right. Asking the important questions. Big J journalism here. And here's Chance Miller's response to the Kevin Schnall situation.
3: So I can't tell you what Kevin has done or not done, but Kevin is our coach right now. He's actually over there doing exit interviews with all the players. And as of this morning, we were talking about how we were going to build the roster for next year and how we were going to try to get back to Omaha. I can tell you this. I'm not planning on Kevin Schnall leaving. I'm planning on Kevin Schnall being the Coastal coach for a long time.
0: He's not planning on him leaving.
1: Now, okay. Planning is doing a lot of work there.
0: Some heavy lifting.
1: There's doing a lot of work right there. It's a very strategically placed word. I'm not planning on him leaving. So that doesn't mean that it's not going to happen. That doesn't mean that they haven't had conversations. So we don't know. But that is a very strategically placed word. But it does mean that they're going to fight or that This is not something that is a foregone conclusion.
2: Schnalder goals are still in front of them.
1: There you go. I like it.
0: They write themselves. This is too good of a marketing opportunity.
2: I was going to say, this is going to be the biggest disappointment for those of us on the air is just, so many plays on words.
1: We got a whole whiteboard full of puns that we're not going to be able to use if this doesn't happen.
0: Yeah. An army of puns that we could just, what are you going to do? Tell them to go home, if this doesn't happen.
2: So I think what we need to do is if this is not going to happen, we need to go through and create our pun library for other coaches' names and then give our recommendations to Donati and say, we accept this one. We will accept this one.
1: I do have one.
2: Oh.
1: We have somebody at the top of the Forbes list.
0: Oh, I see what you did there, Preston Thorne. Because apparently, and John Whittle has added this name to the hot board on 24/7. And this is a name that we have not seen anywhere throughout this coaching search. If you're wondering why we would allude to a Forbes list, it's because one of those names that is a lot newer to me is Scott Forbes, the baseball coach over at North Carolina. And if you look at the resume, he's been the head coach there since 2021. It's really solid. He's made the NCAA tournament every single year. Duh, you should at North Carolina. And he's gone to a super regional they've made it this year. They've made it in four of the 6 years that he has been the coach. They've gone to at least the super regional. He's gone to one College World Series. That team in Chapel Hill is good enough to do it this year. So if they go this year, not only is it 4 out of 6 years you make it to a Supers, that's 2 out of 6 years you go to the College World Series. Let's do some deducing of fractions here. I would be cool with South Carolina going to the College World Series 1 out of every 3 years.
1: Absolutely.
0: I think anybody would take that. I think you'd do anything just to go back again because it has been so long at this point. So clearly there is a really good track record there with what Scott Forbes has been doing. And at first I thought, why would he leave North Carolina? Because that's one of my initial thoughts, why I never considered him as a candidate for this job. But I talked myself into it this morning, Preston Thorne. I think I know why. Maybe the money that North Carolina is getting in baseball, maybe going towards the back burner here because they're investing a lot more in football than they ever have. Bill Belichick's one of the highest paid coaches in college football.
1: $10 million.
0: Funny sentence.
2: Well, I mean, Jordan needs an allowance.
1: That's true.
0: She does.
2: Yeah.
1: It's true.
0: You think that luxury sports car is going to fill itself up with gas?
2: No,
0: absolutely not. And have you seen gas prices? They need it's a lot more to fill now. So
2: I worry about her because, does she have a job?
0: I'm afraid this is her job.
2: Yeah, I kind of think. Never mind.
0: This is her job. The allowance is her paycheck, actually. But
2: anyway.
0: That is going to cost a lot of money with the football team because also Michael Lombardi is the highest paid GM or one of the highest paid GMs in college football too. Michael Malone didn't get hired to go coach the basketball team and leave his cushy, NBA media job for free. And we know how they feel about basketball. Maybe if he's getting an investment promise at South Carolina that he couldn't get at North Carolina, maybe as a coach you take that. So maybe that's why that is a part of the conversation. That was just one coach that I did not foresee at all being a part of this conversation.
2: Good thought.
0: But John Whittle on his hot board has that down too. Now I'm ultimately
1: more importantly than John Whittle keeping it heel. A North Carolina blog also has this.
2: Interesting.
1: So it's not just us.
0: It spreads.
1: Keeping It Heel said something about this. Obviously, they have a different tone about it. But
0: could always be a leverage play, but I would say if that's the case, very smart move on the Forbes list, if you will. Coming up next, though, The Athletic has their human poll and the computer poll for their preseason top 25 in football. And South Carolina may or may not be on the list. We'll tell you where next. The game.

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10: As far as accidents are concerned this morning, wonderful news. We don't have any to report. Hope it stays that way. Going to be warm. High of 90 under sunny skies. A few clouds rolling in tomorrow, 91, 92 on Sunday. So warm weekend ahead. 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

0: I know I said we were going to talk about this preseason top 25 poll, and we will. But Preston and I have been working on theories here. I feel like we look like, you know, Charlie Day from that episode of It's Always Sunny in Philadelphia, where he's got like the corkboard behind him and he's got all the yarn everywhere. He's trying to find Pepe Silvia, and he's got like a cigarette in his hand, and it looks like he hasn't slept in 4 days. That's kind of reminiscent of the conversation that we were having in terms of Scott Forbes, because opposing theory. Now, again, theorizing, speculating here. What if the reason Forbes' name is now popped up later in the game is because you got late word that he is interested? And even if Kevin Schnall was your first overall option at the beginning of the search, if you get a call from someone like Forbes, does that change things? Because when you look at Forbes' resume, Scott Forbes, the head coach at North Carolina.
1: Which, because of the idea that he was not on any of these boards, we just have, so we're doing a lot of this in real time. We're learning a lot about him, a lot of stuff that we like about this candidate.
0: Because I do like the resume a lot. I think they beat Southern Cal this weekend in the Super Regionals. I feel pretty good about that. I think North Carolina is going to make their way to the College World Series, because I've believed all year that's one of the best teams in this sport. And if they're able to do that, then that's two College World Series appearances in the 6 seasons he's been the head coach at North Carolina. We already know that he has been to 4 Super Regionals in those 6 years. And he's already had a lot of success. Now, he was a longtime assistant, so he's in the same, I would say, category as someone like a Kevin Schnall, a Steve Sabins. They never really had, I guess, didn't build that program, because North Carolina was already pretty built before that. They've been playing good baseball for a long time in Chapel Hill. But what he has done since he's gotten there is reach this type of success with a larger sample size. Steve Sabins is in year two as the head coach at West Virginia right now. Kevin Schnall just got done finishing year two at Coastal Carolina. Forbes has been doing this at North Carolina 3 times longer than both of those gentlemen by virtue of being there for 6 years. And, Preston Thorne, you discovered something in his background that you found to be awfully intriguing.
1: Yeah, he does have a little bit of a Palmetto State connection, where he was the hitting coach at Winthrop from 2003 to 2005. So he does have a very slight one, but there is a connection. Because he's a Tar Heel lifer. And it's very interesting reading about Scott Forbes on the Carolina website, because they consistently refer it as Carolina, and I have to turn my brain.
0: You have to mentally rewire it.
1: Yeah, I have
0: it.
1: To rewire my brain, because they're talking about their Carolina. But he is a Tar Heel lifer, essentially, except for the brief time that he took as the hitting coach with Winthrop. So also in the same category as Schnall is, does he want to leave? Because he's been there for a long time. North Carolina is a beautiful area, beautiful place. Raleigh is an awesome spot to live in. So he's been there for a long time. He's done that. He is at a transitional period in his life. He's 51 years old. So that's a time period where maybe he wants to do something different. That might be something that he's looking at. But a lot of the same conversation that we had about Schnall, whether or not you could pull him away, or I think some of that still applies to Forbes if we're having those types of conversations.
0: If you believe in the midlife crisis not just being something that, you know, just normal everyday people experience, if you think that's applicable to college sports coaches, then maybe you can believe that you can get them out of there. Especially with my North Carolina theory is just they're going to start throwing money everywhere else. And we know exactly how a lot of schools have talked in terms of money drying up at these universities and the unsustainability of the current college sports model. And if you are throwing that much more money into football than you ever have, you're continuing to throw that much money into basketball that you have historically done, and something has to get cut out. If baseball is kind of cut out of that equation, right, then he might be looking at it as, hey, I'm doing really well here. I don't know how much more I can do if I'm not going to get the same type of financial support as I have been getting historically. If maybe he's had a talk with Bubba Cunningham, the athletic director at North Carolina.
1: It's always funny.
0: Great name. Just quintessential Southern athletic director or Southern administrator name, right?
1: Assistant principal.
0: Got to go talk to Bubba. Bubba Cunningham. Man in charge. The boss. Go to Bubba's office. Maybe he sat in Bubba's office. And Bubba said, hey, look, I know that you need this, this, and this to win. But listen, brother, we've got Bill Belichick's not here for cheap. Michael Malone's not coming here for cheap. We've got to spend $20 million on this basketball roster. We got to spend God knows how much on this football roster. This is the best I could do, right? He becomes the Pawn Stars meme where he's like, you know, the best I can do is X amount of money for the baseball team. And he might have said that and said, okay, if that's the best you can do, I'll think about things. And then he might be hearing what South Carolina is investing in the baseball program and thinking, man, I want that. Human nature might tell you, hey, I've coached in the state of South Carolina before as an assistant at Winthrop. Maybe I can make that trek down south and I can get that type of financial support. I can get that type of backing. And I can continue to do the type of winning that I've been doing, right? I love to say that, you know, winning is maybe the most powerful drug on planet Earth. You start winning, you want to keep winning.
1: Mm-hmm.
0: And especially if he gets back to Omaha this year. Again, I think they beat Southern Cal. That first game's today at 3 o'clock on ESPN2. I think they get back, and if they don't win a national championship, he's going to have the itch to keep doing it. And if he thinks he has a better opportunity to continue to play for that at South Carolina because of just financial support, then that is an awfully appealing decision.
1: Well, again, the conversation is still going to have to be all of that. All of that's true, but he has been at the University of North Carolina for 21 years in a row. He's been there for 25 overall as a coach. Now, the thing that was very interesting to us is he's been a pitching coach for 11 years. And then after 11 years, he became the hitting coach. He's been the recruiting coordinator.
0: He's done everything.
1: He's done it all. That's somebody that you, when you think about a program builder, and maybe that could be his thing. Maybe this is his time to build a program, use all of that experience to build a program. The reason why we're having this discussion now is because this was not on the menu. We did not know that this was an option or a possibility. So now that they presented this to us, we have to further explore because you don't want to have, you don't want to have envy. You don't want to see the fajitas coming across the restaurant. You're like, oh,
0: I didn't see that anywhere on this.
1: I could have got the fajitas. They're sizzling.
0: They smell so good.
2: How about the churros?
1: In which the mayor did present Charles Barkley with churros yesterday.
2: Oh, nice.
0: Perfect opportunity.
1: Great job.
0: The best opportunity to do that.
1: Great job on everybody's part. But yeah, so we didn't know this was a possibility. And now that it maybe is, we gotta explore it.
0: And I mean, on our Coach Poach app, you know, there are some dating apps, you know, where you can pay more to get unlimited swipes and to expand your horizons a little bit. Maybe we've just been using the free version of the Coach Poach app. Yeah. Maybe we weren't wanting to pay $2.99 a month to be able to use the rest of it.
1: Miss Connections, you were the coach up the road at the other Carolina. You coached for 25 years.
0: Or you swiped left and it's like, oh no, let me go back. You've run out of re-swipes. Pay $2.99 a month.
1: We didn't know this was a possibility. So now that it is, or reportedly is, we have to at least explore it.
0: It has to be discussed. Coming up next, is South Carolina football a top 25 team going into next year? That's next.
3: 0.3, the game in Myrtle Beach. And 100.5, the game in Florence.
4: 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And when things don't go well, it's time to look back on the days when things were well. 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
5: The Gamecocks are making history in Cleveland. 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Celebration in Cleveland. 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Game over. Gamecocks are in the Final Four.
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No accidents on the board right now. Good news there also. We are looking at 90 for the high, 91 tomorrow, 92 on Sunday. So going to be a little bit of a warm weekend, but it should be a dry one. So we kind of welcome that. Right now, sitting at 59.

0: It'll be SEC Media Days. Now, we got like a month and some change before we have that. And then we'll have after that, you know, preseason polls, SEC preseason polls, the preseason top 25. And I'm not going to lie to you. At the beginning of this offseason, no matter how well South Carolina did in the transfer portal, no matter how good you might feel about the freshman class incoming, I don't think a lot of Gamecock fans would expect to see South Carolina in a lot of preseason top 25 lists. I think that's just part of the going 4-8 last year. And, you know, voters are people too. And if they believed in South Carolina last year and they go 4-8, human nature would tell you, okay, I'm probably not going to do that again. Right? Again. Robots aren't the ones making the top 25 polls, which is an interesting way to look at what The Athletic just did. Now, Sam Kahn Jr. and Austin Mock did a man versus machine preseason top 25 where Sam Kahn Jr. gave his top 25. And then Austin Mock, who runs like the simulations and does a lot of the computer stuff for The Athletic with computer rankings and a lot of the analytics, things of that nature, does the computer's top 25, and they exchange notes. That's the crux of the entire story here. With the human, Sam Kahn Jr., he's got South Carolina at 25. They are actually on this list. He says, from a pure physical talent standpoint, there aren't many rosters that look better than this one, with guys like Lenora Sellers, Dylan Stewart, Nick Harbor, and Jacarius Peak leading the way. But a woeful showing on the offensive line last year helped doom the Gamecocks, who went 4-8 overall and 1-7 in the SEC. Credit them for going heavy in the portal to attack the deficiency, led by the acquisition of Peak, one of seven offensive linemen with Division I experience signed. So that's Sam's read on South Carolina. And then the machine's post-spring top 25 got South Carolina at 20. Sam had him just squeaked in, right, in the top 25, just right above Tennessee, Auburn, Cal, Arizona, and Florida. The machine, however, has South Carolina five spots higher above Penn State, above Auburn, above SMU, above Clemson, above BYU.
1: Above who?
0: Clemson.
1: Okay.
0: Clemson, who is at 24.
1: All right.
0: And when you look at Sam Kahn Jr.'s list, he does not have Clemson.
1: Can't find them.
0: In the top 25. Doesn't even have them under teams that just missed the cut, which I find interesting. I think Clemson's going to be a bit of an enigma this season. Going to be hard to forecast. But with that being said, do we feel like, Preston Thorne, that this South Carolina team could very well, once we get to the human AP top 25 poll, start the season with a number next to their name?
1: Yeah, I do. Because of those three names. And Jacarius, I think, is somebody who might be a little bit more niche if you're super into college football. But that might be something that gets you over the hump. But I just keep going back to the idea. If you have a returning starting quarterback with the highlights that Lenoris has, all you have to do is somebody who's, you know, has a lot going on and just say, hey, check this guy out real quick. And you don't have to put any dates by. You don't have to know that this was 2024 and not 2025. You don't need to know any of that. Just show him some of those clips. That's enough reason for that team, whoever he's leading, to be in the top 25 because you have that level of talent at quarterback.
0: And that's kind of an important position. And then it's like, what do you think is the next important position? Edge rush. Right. And Dylan Stewart has a highlight tape of his own. And then if you get really into the nerdy football stuff, you then start paying attention to the type of attention offenses are paying towards him on every given snap. Then you become a little more intrigued. And then you know more about Nick Harbor. And then those kind of, I think, give you a basis of being intrigued with South Carolina if you're an AP poll voter or if you are just a college football enthusiast that does not have a connection to the university, then that maybe force you to look at South Carolina with a lot more intrigue. I think about it now. If I wasn't even covering this team professionally, if I was still, you know, living back where I'm from, I would be interested in South Carolina because of Lenora Sellers, because of Nick Harbor, because of Dylan Stewart. That's before you even get into anything else. I think there is just a fascination with the high-end talent this team has. The questions are just going to be, can you supplement in other positions that doomed you last year? Because Sam Kahn Jr. did a great job of letting you know what doomed them was offensive line play.
1: Right. And he goes on to state that They were doomed in offensive line. They went and attacked the Portland, added seven guys who had Division I experience. That's awesome. But most importantly, what's not noted is that the offensive line coach was fired, uh-huh. and they brought in another offensive line coach.
0: Context.
1: So I think that is extremely, extremely important and adds context to not only that they brought the players in to address that, but they also addressed the management issue.
0: Yeah, significantly.
1: Right, and we don't even – I am under the assumption that regardless of how good Coach Clemens is, he will be better than the previous coach.
0: Right, and when it comes from a production standpoint, again, life rule, I always hesitate to say something can't get worse. Usually that is an invitation, an open invitation into the universe for something worse to happen to you. So I'm not going to say it can't be worse. I'm going to say it's going to be really hard to be worse, where almost it would feel intentional if it was worse.
1: It'd be very impressive if it was worse.
0: If you found a way to one up last year's offensive line performance in terms of futility, I would say congratulations. You are experienced. You are discovering new frontiers of that offensive line play.
1: But what does it say that the computer has them ranked than this human?
0: That's what's fascinating here. Why does the computer have it at 20? Do we think it is because it takes into account
1: Dylan Stewart runs really fast? Nick Harbor is 6'5".
0: And is also super fast. Lenora Sellers is super fast and super strong.
1: Is that it?
0: Kendall Briles, big play, offense, go Burr. Maybe. Or the computer goes, it's an even numbered year, even number Shane Beamer to the moon. Maybe that might be it. Maybe the computer sees trends and says, I know what happens. Beep, beep, boop, boop. 2026, 2024, 2022. They pick up patterns. The more you learn about certain AI, a lot of it is picking
1: just pattern
0: up
1: recognition.
0: It's pattern recognition. That's and all maybe it is. This computer, this HAL 9000, is doing this prediction based on a little bit of pattern recognition. I don't know, but that is what I'm fascinated. I would like to interview this computer. Can we get the computer on the show?
1: That'd be, yeah, we need to know what machine did they use.
0: I want to send an email to Austin Mock. Say, hey, can I talk to your computer? Mm-hmm. Can we get the computer on a radio show? That would be fantastic. But coming up next, maybe America just made their greatest act of diplomacy to the country of Brazil, maybe in its history. And no, this is not a geopolitical story. This is a college football story, and I'll explain why next.
2: 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The Game Network. 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
3: 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Times are tough. 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
4: Donald Trump said he will be at Madison Square Garden for game number 3 of the NBA Finals. Knicks owner James Dolan extended the invite, and Trump accepted. Adam Silver said in a press conference he's thrilled to have Trump present. While he's not the first sitting president to attend an NBA game, he will be the first sitting president to attend an NBA Finals game. It's going to add to what's already expected to be a crazy environment at Madison Square Garden on that day.
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0: have come to the conclusion that America might have maybe just done their greatest act of diplomacy to the country of Brazil. And again, no, this is not a geopolitical discussion. It's a college football one, because in Rio de Janeiro, NC State was supposed to play Virginia in week zero. And we thought that was hilarious. We gave them the most Raycom sports type football game they could possibly have. Yeah, Brazil, we know you had an NFL game a couple of years ago. We know you might want another one, but how does NC State Virginia sound?
1: Standing on midness personified.
0: It's the ultimate standing on midness bowl.
1: Because these are two good teams, I think. Right. Maybe even if we go back to the polls, I think these are both maybe two top 25 teams, mm-hmm. two good teams, but two milk toast, maybe. Okay. Maybe the best word I could use to describe.
0: That's a good way to describe
1: just
0: it.
1: Just straight down. Remember we said down the line, Dave, right?
0: Yep.
1: It's right down the line. They are
0: the master of mid.
1: Master of mid. Dave Doran, Tony Elliott's very in the similar vein. I think they're both excellent coaches, but not the best entertainment product you would want to send. Not the best, especially a country like Brazil, who's known for the flair and the, you know, everything is a lot. We're gonna talk World Cup here. The way the Brazilians play soccer is all about
0: flair.
1: That's personality. Everything. Yes, that's soccer. All they are. And we are sending the least of the flair that we have in America.
0: What do you think Ronaldinho thinks about NC State Virginia? He might be sick.
1: So, not to bury the lead, but that's no longer happening.
0: It is no longer happening because NC State put out a statement. This just reads, statement regarding college football Brazil. Very creative. They say, following extensive review with operational partners and international stakeholders, the 2026 NC State at Virginia football game, originally scheduled to be played in Brazil, will be relocated to Charlottesville, Virginia for this conference matchup. This change follows communication from Athlete Advantage, which informed the ACC and participating schools that the event could not be conducted. Originally scheduled to be played in week zero, the ACC, NC State and Virginia are working with the NCAA and ESPN to confirm the game will remain on the originally scheduled date of Saturday, August 29th. And then they have information for refunds for tickets for people who were brave enough to, you know, have to get a passport to leave the country to watch NC State, Virginia. True sicko commitment there if you have made those plans. But, buddy, hey, congrats, Brazil.
1: Yeah.
0: Congratulations. You can just watch this on Raycom like the rest of us.
1: If you're a true Brazil sicko and, you know, you've been wanting American football to come to your city for your lifetime, this is not the one you wanted.
0: No, this is not. And for all these schools that are constantly crying broke.
1: I could just see somebody hyping like this one Brazilian guy who loves American football. He's been telling all his friends. He's like, I know. I'm telling you, it's going to be awesome. And the game they go to is NC State, Virginia. They're like, this is it?
0: This is it? Buddy, we went to Packers-Eagles 2 years ago. And this is what you're excited about? Again, I think college football is just one of those things. If you're from another country and your society, your sports society back home is just so pro sports centric, you wouldn't get it. And you know what? I respect it enough to just not even try to help you get it. You had to be here for a lot of different things. But for all these administrators, people that are, you know, going to our nation's capital and saying, this is not sustainable. We're spending too much money. Rosters are getting more expensive. Well, if it's that way, did you try to schedule a game in Brazil? Do you think you got to go for free? Mm-hmm. Yeah. Do you think it would be cheap to send the football team, the equipment, fans, cheerleaders?
1: You
0: fans.
1: See the trucks and buses every time a team pulls into Colombia?
0: Uh-huh.
1: It's an operation.
0: It is an operation. You wanted to take that operation to South America? You should have known this was a bad idea. And now we are, what, 3.5 months away from that game being played? And it's like, okay, now we got to change the venue. Oh, and we might have to play it on a different date. A, predictable. Maybe the most predictable outcome of all of this is that we were going to have to find a way to scramble and get this game played somewhere else, because that is a tall task. Yeah, the NFL can get away with it. You want to know why, Preston Thorne? Because the NFL poops out money every morning.
1: Yeah.
0: It's part of their digestive system at this point. They have so much of it.
1: Everybody wins. Everybody wins in this. The people of Brazil won. Charlottesville, you win. Virginia, you win. NC State, everybody won by us not doing this. I'm very glad that everybody decided this. And if you were in Brazil and you just really, really, really wanted to watch this game, ESPN Plus will be out there for you.
0: I'm sure it's available to you.
1: There'll be some bar. There's some bar in Rio de Janeiro full of sickles that are like, ah, oh, we missed our chance.
0: I really hope that there is some person out there who is so bummed they can't go to NC State, Virginia.
1: I was going to go to the beautiful beach. I guess I just have to go there now.
0: Yeah, I was going to say, I guess I have to go to the beach or do everything else there is to do in Brazil. Hour number two coming up next. Playoffs featuring an exciting overtime game on Sunday.
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10: And on the highways this morning, we are not seeing any accidents. Good news for those out and about. And weather-wise, also good news if you're planning on being outside. It's going to be warm, though. Sunny, 90 today, 91 tomorrow, 92 for your Sunday. And return of rain possible coming in maybe on Monday. But right now, we're looking at the sun peeking out, and it's 59.

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1: It's Friday, and it's the second hour of the early game, and it starts not later, but right now, this moment, with I, Elijah Campbell, Preston Thorne, and Jen Jensen.

0: with Preston Thorne that the Carolina Hurricanes did not score in the first two periods of a home game.
1: And the Carolina fans are firmly in the here-we-go-again territory.
0: I was in the firmly here-we-go-again territory.
1: It's a very tough spot to be in as a fan.
0: I have turned into very anti-Golden Knights here. To me, this has become a battle of good versus sports evil. And I was two mornings ago, I said, if Carolina drops the second game at home to Vegas, it's a wrap. This thing's probably done in four. Because Vegas has been so good at home in these playoffs. I just don't know if you survive losing two games at home to this team that is playing red hot. And when it was 2-0 last night, I'm immediately sitting in my chair and I'm going, man, this is really going to happen, isn't it? They're really going to fall apart. DEFCON 5 or DEFCON 1 level of concern here. We were getting ready to reach the ultimate. I would be about to go from 7 to a 14, right? On a scale that's from 1 to 10. I was going to break the scale. And what did Carolina do? Preston Thorne, they scored 3 goals in the span of about 5 minutes.
1: Cuz you can't fake desperation.
0: You cannot.
1: Just like you thought that, they thought that. Oh, they know that also.
0: You can't fake desperation. You can't fake panicking. And they were the more desperate team. They got even a goal from Mark Jankowski. His first goal in the playoffs came at a great time. That was the tying goal where he had just open ice and snipes one past Carter Hart. Guy's not a scorer. Again, hadn't scored all playoff long. Not in the first round series, not in the conference semifinals, not in the conference finals, and not after one game of the Stanley Cup final. He scored when they needed him to. And then Jordan Staal, the guy who's been there forever, been a captain for a long time. His brother was on the last or the only Carolina Hurricanes Stanley Cup winning team.
1: 06.
0: 06. Scores on a power play goal after John Tortorella loses a challenge.
1: Now, this is what I didn't know. We were talking about this off air. The idea that in hockey, when you lose a challenge, you automatically give up a power play.
0: It is a delay of game penalty. Yep.
1: I like that.
0: I love it. He tried to challenge goalie interference last night in what was a really dumb challenge, too, because they were going to blow the play dead anyway. In hockey, there is a rule. I forget off the top of my head what the rule is called. But it's basically like an assumed whistle. Even if the whistle hadn't been blown yet, if a referee looks and judges that, you know, a goalie is clearly covering the puck, then the play is dead whether the whistle is blown or not. So if you go back and replay review, but they're trying to listen for a whistle, that the whistle is irrelevant, right? If a referee goes back and looks and sees that the puck has been covered up and controlled, then whistle or no whistle, we're going to have a face-off. Well, Freddie Anderson basically had it covered. Mark Stone comes in and crashes into the crease and pokes it out from under him, and it goes into the net, and there is no goal, and John Tortorella wanted to challenge the goalie interference call because they called Stone for goalie interference. But even if the interference call was overruled, they still have that backup to say, no, the puck was still covered up, and the goal, quote-unquote, was scored after it was covered up. Whistle or no whistle, it wouldn't matter. Foolish challenge, and John Tortorella did double down in the press conference. Say 10 out of 10 times I'd do it again. Of course you would, buddy.
1: Cool.
0: Yeah, cool. That's great. You'd lose 10 out of 10 times too. So loses the challenge. Hurricanes go on a power play, and within 30 seconds, I think, of the power play, they score the goal to take the lead. And then, of course, I'm like, oh, wow, they're really going to do this. They're going to tie this thing up. Thank you, Hurricanes, for making this a series. You're so back. And then with a little over a minute left, they give up one of the worst goals you could possibly give up. Vegas shoots, I think it was a Mitch Marner shot from, I think, the left slot area. Puck goes off Freddie Anderson's chest, and he tries to bat it away, uses his pad to try to hit it out. And instead of hitting it out, he hits it right towards Jacob Slavin, a defenseman, who then tries to clear the puck. And instead of clearing it, hits it backwards towards the net, and it ends up going in.
1: I call these air hockey goals.
0: It was an air hockey goal. Yes.
1: The worst thing when you hit it into your own goal in air hockey, you're like, oh!
0: The worst. And imagine if in air hockey there was a time limit. It's like, all I got to do is just keep this thing out of the out of the goal here for one more minute.
2: Can we get an air hockey table here?
0: I want an air hockey table so bad.
1: That'd be very fun.
2: I am terribly aggressive with one of those.
0: I
1: can imagine.
2: Yeah, I love air hockey.
0: Jen's reaching over the table.

0: She's wanted to
1: she's whacking your faddle out of your hand.
2: Exactly.
1: How did you reach over here? No, I could absolutely see that. Jen would be a betting favorite against any of us in air hockey.
2: Yeah, it's fun.
1: So much fun.
0: Classic.
1: Have you played the one at bar here in town? Blanking on the name. It's like an arcade bar. Transmission. They have like a V-shaped air hockey table where you're standing next to your opponent and you have to hit it around. It's the most unique air hockey setup I've ever seen in my life. So much fun.
2: Oh my gosh.
0: That sounds fun.
2: Okay.
1: It's an experience. It is an experience. Highly recommended if you've never gone. But
2: I think we need a team building meeting.
1: Oh, we should. Oh, and also great smash burgers. It's a win for everybody.
2: Oh.
1: It's a win-win.
2: Okay.
1: It is a win-win.
2: Put that down.
1: But that was an air hockey goal last night that the Hurricanes gave up in the last minute and 5 seconds to send it to overtime. And, of course, I fell asleep during the intermission, but I did wake up this morning and I watched, went back on YouTube TV to watch the overtime period. Seth Jarvis, one-timer, scores the overtime goal and the Hurricanes escape an absolute disaster. Everything they could do to try to give this game away, they did for the first, I don't know, 50 minutes of the game. Did everything they could in a 5-minute stretch to take the lead back impressively. Did everything they could to lose it in the last 5 minutes. And then showed up and scored and got the game over with early after the Knights committed a stupid penalty very early in overtime.
0: I've said it before, my hockey knowledge is 100% dedicated to NHL 94. And I believe that was the year when they introduced the one-timer. And you could actually try and do a one-timer in a game. And I as soon as I saw it, I said, one-timer.
1: Yep.
0: I knew it.
1: You saw Jarvis rearing back before the puck gets there, and you already know.
0: It was one of the coolest things. And then I was like, okay, I got that one. So, yes, again, NHL 94 continues to pay dividends.
1: Decades later, it is helping Preston Thorne in hockey analysis. Toughest shot maybe in hockey to stop.
0: I mean, it seems impossible. It seems impossible to do. Like, just the physics of pulling that off, it seems ridiculous.
1: And then for a goalie to have to, like, you know, look at one side of the ice and then see a pass. And as soon as you, like, move over, the shot's already coming towards you. Tough to stop.
0: Yeah.
1: And Carter Hart couldn't do it. And the Hurricanes have tied this thing up at one, Preston Thorne. We have a series now. I know they say a series starts when a team wins on the road. And technically speaking, the Knights did that in game one. So technically this made this a series. But now we have a competitive series because I think the Hurricanes can maybe steal one on the road. I just wasn't confident in their abilities to steal multiple on the road with the way Vegas has been playing at home in these playoffs.
0: And Vegas is a very tough environment to play in, right?
1: It does get rocking over there, I will say. It absolutely is rocking. It looked like it was rocking in Raleigh last night outside the arena with the watch party. That looked like a ton of fun. You know what else is a ton of fun? Tonight, 8:30. Also on ABC, Spurs, Knicks, game two. This is going to be the game, Preston Thorne, that I think kind of shows you what Mitch Johnson's got as a coach. Because he's got to find ways to make Victor Wembanyama more comfortable offensively. You've seen what the Knicks are going to do to him, which is provide a lot of ball pressure. They're not doing the whole completely roughing him up thing that the Thunder tried to do. They're playing him straight up, and they're doubling. They're trying to get the ball out of his hands. How do you free him up? How do you get him crashing to the basket to use that ridiculous wingspan to catch lobs, grab rebounds, and get it to where he is not out of gas by the end of the game? Because Victor Wembanyama, if you go back and watch the last quarter of that game, my man, the fuel gauge was on empty.
0: Yeah. They also have to figure out a way for him not to have to guard Cat out on that perimeter, right?
1: Uh-huh.
0: Because that's another way that's expending a lot of energy. And he can't be that backline defense to just swat everything that comes in into the paint. So there's probably two major adjustments that they have to make on either side of the ball.
1: Can't be the eraser on defense if you're guarding somebody out in the perimeter. And you can't really help off Cat either because he is like a career 40% three-point shooter.
0: Mm-hmm.
1: I would say, by the percentages, the best three-point shooting big in the history of basketball. Not many centers in their career have shot, you know, over 5 threes a game in their career, make 40% of them. Karl Anthony Towns is that guy. So you don't want to leave him open. So I think you'll probably see what you saw at the beginning of game one, which is Wemby's on Josh Hart, but he's not really on Josh Hart. He's kind of just playing free safety.
0: Because, again, we talked about what Josh Hart does, and all he does everything except shoot very well. He yeah. can. He's he better than nights. Draymond.
1: Right. He doesn't shoot like he's got a backpack on.
0: Right. But
1: it's the ugliest thing.
0: But he'd be somebody that if you had to lay off a little bit, he'd be the person.
1: He's the one guy in that starting lineup where you're like, okay, we can help off.
0: We'll live with him making an open jump shot.
1: Yes, especially if that means we can free Wemby up to just run around and play defense, which is what he does. And if you watch Wemby on a defensive possession, oh my God, he's everywhere. He's you know, guarding a pass here, pass is thrown cross court, and he's contesting it on the other side. He maybe is like the closest thing to a free safety defensively because he can just cover so much space with his length and because he plays hard, right? Like, it's not like he's loafing out there. Like, James Harden might take 7 steps in a defensive possession. Wemby might be taking 7D, mm-hmm. right? It's a much different level of effort kind of expended on that side of the floor.
0: Just want to.
1: A whole lot of want to. And I think my big thing, too, pay attention to the Luke Kornet and the Jose Alvarado minutes. Because Luke Kornet comes in the game when Wemby has to go to the bench. Jose Alvarado comes into the game when Jalen Brunson has to go to the bench. The Knicks won the Alvarado minutes, and the Spurs did not win the Luke Kornet minutes. Knicks win the game by 10. Star players get you to championship series. Role players win you championship series. Especially because has how much energy Wemby has to spend defensively, he's going to have to take a breather. Last series against Oklahoma City was the first time in his career in the NBA he has been asked to play more than 30 minutes in a game. He played 37 minutes a game throughout the course of 7 games in that series. A significant increase than his regular season totals and the totals from the first 2 playoff series the Spurs had.
0: Mm-hmm.
1: He played a lot of minutes the other night, and it's because when Luke Kornet came into the game, there was a significant drop-off. Luke Kornet has to be able to give them something tonight.
0: So by 11 o'clock tonight, do we have what does the series look like?
1: We tied up at 1. I think Champagne's still going to shoot well. De'Aaron Fox is going to shoot better. I think Dylan Harper will get more minutes than De'Aaron Fox, especially in crunch time. Dylan Harper's been playing really well. I think this series is too evenly matched and too good for one team to lose the first 2 at home.
0: I heard something yesterday on the Lebatard show, and I just want to make everybody else feel as old as I did. Dylan Harper was 13 years old when the pandemic started.
1: Huh? I'm trying to do the math in my head. 13? You're kidding. You're kidding. You're being serious. You're not making a joke. He was 13 in 2020. I guess that makes sense. How? I don't like that. I don't like that at all. This is making me feel weird. Dylan Harper was born in March of 2006. That's nuts. Okay, you know, I guess that makes a lot of sense. Brutal. Turning 14.
0: Turning 14.
1: He was getting ready to turn 14. So he's like an 8th grader? Yeah, I guess that does make sense. He only played 1 year at Rutgers. So it's just when you put it like that, Preston Thorne, when you put it like that, it makes me feel younger.
0: Stuff.
1: Don't love it. Don't love it. Coming up next, though, the World Cup is coming up this month. And you know what? It's time for us to pick bandwagon teams, and that's what we're going to do next here on the Early Game Morning Meeting.
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2: Highway's looking pretty clear this morning. A great Friday to be out so far. 90 for the high today with sunny skies. Mix of clouds and sun tomorrow. 91, 92 for your Sunday. 59, fair skies right now on 107.5 The Game.

0: This month, the largest sporting event in the world. The most watched sporting event in the world every 4 years. Maybe even more so than the Olympics. Is the World Cup. And this year, it is being played in the United States of America on its 250th birthday, by the way. What teams are we bandwagoning that's not the United States? Is there anything in this that we're actually really excited for? Well, that's what we're going to discuss for today's morning meeting.
1: Good morning. Good morning. Good morning. Repeat after me. Today will be an awesome day.
0: Of course it will. It's Friday.
1: Let's go.
0: That was the good news earlier, by the way.

0: down someday.
1: It absolutely will. And with the World Cup going on right now, like, obviously people are going to be excited about the United States, and that's going to be the team everybody's cheering for, right? We're all getting patriotic here and cheering for the U.S., and they're in a group with Paraguay, Australia, and Turkey. What do we know about Turkey outside of Hidu Turkoglu, Preston Thorne?
2: I know a lot of people go to Turkey for hair implants.
1: That's true. I know a few people.
2: Winner. I don't know how this happened, but two times this week, the rapper Noriega has come up because he infamously went to Turkey for his hair implants. So there you go.
1: I did not think at the beginning of this week, Noriega would get multiple.
2: Shout out to Nori.
1: Would get multiple mentions in different days in the same week on this show. You thought his prime was over? Guess again.
2: He's still in the game.
3: And Okay. I'm just very curious, what are they doing in Turkey that's so much different?
1: It's a good question.
2: It's a good question. I'll write it down for research.
1: I would like to get to the bottom of that. I too am curious about that because they kind of dominate that market right now.
3: It's very interesting.
1: It's very, very interesting.
3: Okay.
1: Istanbul and Constantinople, once known for something completely different. Not anymore. Not anymore. Australia, I do know that I love Outback Steakhouse. And I was a big Steve Irwin fan.
3: Okay.
1: That's the extent. I couldn't tell you anything about Paraguay.
2: Rest in peace to the God.
1: Yeah, real though. Crushing. That one was crushing. But who else? Because more than likely, the United States will lose early. I hope that they can get to the knockout round because we've expanded this thing to 48 teams and significantly more teams are being able to get to the knockout round. So it will be more disappointing when the United States fails and falls on its face once again. However, Preston Thorne, have you settled on a backup team to cheer for the rest of the way?
2: Yes, I do have a backup team. I always have a second national team. One of my best friends growing up was from Uruguay.
1: Oh,
2: and you pronounce it, and you actually pronounce it Uruguay. Yeah, that's how the natives pronounce it. Yeah, so Uruguay. So I am always consistently going United States one, Uruguay second. So that will always be my second team. I have to look and see. I see they're playing against Saudi Arabia. Easy to cheer against. Yep. So.
1: Very, very easy. As if you needed more.
2: If I needed any reason to cheer hard, I'll be rolling with Uruguay, otherwise known as Uruguay.
1: Uruguay. Mm-hmm. They're also in a group with Cape Verde in Spain.
2: Okay. It's Cape Verde. Cool. Shout out to all the Cape Verdeans up in the Massachusetts area. Huge population, Cape Verdeans. And in Spain, solid. But I'm rolling with Uruguay.
1: And see, your Uruguay, good.
2: Yeah. They're always in the game. Yes, this was always a part of the thing.
1: Now for me, I have to go like family lineage, even though nobody in my family has lived in Scotland probably since the 17th century. But I am like 50%+ Scottish. I have taken ancestry tests, and usually, you know, there's a lot more. If you are 30% something, that's a lot, right? Mm-hmm. No, we are incredibly Scottish. So Scottish that when I was at the Tartan Day Festival, I just went ahead and bought a kilt.
3: Oh, I did it. You.
1: I did it with Clan Campbell colors as well.
2: Okay.
1: So it went full out. Went full out there. Now they're in a group with Haiti, Morocco, and Brazil. But I thought about this. If Scotland makes it to the knockout round, Morocco will be tough. Brazil is obviously Brazil. But if they either make it to the knockout round or just beat Brazil, I will wear the kilt in studio for a full show. I've never worn it publicly. I've worn it at home. It's comfortable. I do enjoy it. And I didn't buy it for nothing. But I will wear it publicly. If they do get to the knockout round or beat Brazil.
2: Either or.
1: Because, you know, it would be so very much any team I cheer for to slay the dragon and beating Brazil and then getting blown out by Morocco and Haiti.
2: Okay. All right. That's going to be something that I'll definitely be keeping my eye on.
1: So that is something to watch. But also, Scotland's not going to contend. So I've got another one. I've always had an affinity for the Netherlands. I think it's the uniforms.
2: Orange uniforms. Fire.
1: They get the orange and black. It goes so hard.
2: Yeah. Well, you know, it's funny enough because I was just looking at their group. What do they call these groups, right?
1: Yep, groups. They're in group F.
2: They're in group F with Japan, who is very fun to watch, mm-hmm. right? Because everything. This is why soccer is really cool, because if you're not really into it, you can sort of pick a team based on the team's personality,
1: uh-huh.
2: style of play, right?
1: Yep.
2: And a lot of teams play the way they think you would. Brazil, obviously, with a lot of the flair and a lot of the things that are happening. German, precision.
1: Yes.
2: Right?
1: Machine-like precision.
2: And Japan is very closer to the German side. Kind of like the way they do things as a culture. It's very uh-huh. precise. They're going to pass the ball. It's going to be very angular as the way that they're playing.
1: Uh-huh.
2: And so you can sort of pick a team based on a lot of the things that you value. And so I think that's really cool. But Japan is one of those teams who plays very much to the line as far as, you know, the preciseness of the way they play.
1: Which is really cool. It's a cool identity to have. And one of the reasons why I like the Netherlands is they, you know, this is probably back in like the 70s or 80s. They had a coach that coined the term total football, where they are just, it is high energy, total attack all the time, a very aggressive style. And they've kind of carried that as an identity for a while. Always just love Dutch soccer, Dutch football, if you will.
2: Which is, and again, I am not the authority on U.S. football, but it seems that's our issue. We don't have any way that we particularly play as the United States.
1: We don't.
2: We just get out there.
1: Or what did Alexi Lawless call him a few years ago? So much of tattooed millionaires out there collecting checks. Maybe one of the worst eviscerations of anybody I've ever seen from a media member who is analyzing any sporting event.
2: Mm-hmm.
1: I think that was when they missed the World Cup a few years ago. It wasn't too long ago when they just were not a participant at all. I think it might be like two World Cups ago they didn't qualify. Absolutely brutal. We need to find the sound of that. And when it gets closer to time to actually playing that. And then there's other discussions too. Why isn't America better at this? And we can go for a while at that. We'll save that for next week. But that's the early game morning meeting. Coming up next, though, did one team in the NFL create the closest thing to a super team that maybe we have ever seen in that league? Well, we'll tackle that question next.
0: Wow, what a play. The Game Network. Columbia, Charleston, Florence, and Myrtle Beach. Powered by Integrated Media. 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
3: All clear on the highways, and I am really happy with making that kind of an announcement anytime, all the time. And your forecast looking pretty good as well. We are going to see a high of 90 today and basically staying in the low 90s for the weekend. Next chance for some rain maybe coming on Monday. So definitely get out there and enjoy. Right now it's 60.

0: What sport do you normally think about?
1: Basketball.
0: Yeah.
1: Maybe unfairly, because maybe the Dodgers are playing a little bit of that game right now.
0: They have proven that you could do that in baseball, too.
1: But my first thought is basketball.
0: And the Yankees, I guess, in baseball have had it. They've made efforts to super team it. Derek Jeter, A-Rod on the same team.
1: Anytime you can... Here's really interesting. Anytime where you can feel like you can just buy your way into the conversation. Shout out to Texas Tech, who did not. Okay. Took them double L's again.
0: Second straight year losing to Texas in the Women's College World Series final.
1: But I wouldn't consider them a super team. So yeah, I think basketball first.
0: And mostly because pro basketball went through an era where if you didn't have two or three superstars, you couldn't be considered as an actual contender for the title. The NFL's never really been that way. Yeah, you know, if you're really good, you're star player. You will develop star players by virtue of being on a really good team. And quarterbacks are stars, right? And, you know, edge rushers can be stars. But I've never thought of really a team as like a super team. Like, what year was it? Was it 2009 or 10? When the
1: Eagles
0: signed Nnamdi Azamwa and they made a bunch of free agent signings and Vince Young called them a super team.
1: Yeah.
0: And that didn't work.
1: It was Vince Young past his prime. It did not work.
0: Absolutely. It failed. Laughable.
1: Shout out to Nnamdi Azamwa, winner.
0: Winner.
1: Off the field winner.
0: Also, fun name to say.
1: Yes.
0: Nnamdi Azamwa. But the Los Angeles Rams, I think, are maybe the closest thing we've ever gotten to what I would consider to be a super team, like Matt Stafford as an MVP. Puka Nacua, ridiculous numbers. I think the rise in fantasy football gets it to where even receivers who might not have a lot of star power behind the name start developing some just because I got that guy on my fantasy team, and he had 1,500 yards, all this type of stuff, coming into a star in his own right. And you get somebody like Trent McDuffie, who I think relative star power because of what he did with Kansas City. When you are a lockdown corner on teams that go back-to-back and win Super Bowls, that elevates your name recognition a lot, along with him being a really good corner. Myles Garrett, though, maybe the biggest defensive star in football right now. After that trade, I think we might be looking at the Rams as maybe the closest thing we've ever gotten to an NFL super team, but to me, maybe the closest we get to the easiest favorite to win a Super Bowl we have ever seen this early into an offseason.
1: Well, you just got to keep going back to my very simple metrics. I think they have a top 5 to 10 coach for sure.
0: Check.
1: Top 10 quarterback for sure.
0: Check.
1: And number one pass rusher.
0: Mm-hmm.
1: So if you just go by those simple metrics, yes, they are in the game undoubtedly.
0: I think so too. I mean, normally it takes me a while to think about who I want to kind of call my shot for as playing in the Super Bowl, winning the Super Bowl. Weigh a lot of options. It's a long offseason. A lot of stuff happens. This is maybe the first time in my life, Preston Thorne, I can sit in early June and say, yeah, I feel pretty good picking the Rams to win the Super Bowl because they're just so all in right now.
1: Out of those three, the quarterback, the coach, the D end, which one of those is the most deciding factor for you as to why you make them the Super Bowl favorite?
0: I think adding the adding of Myles Garrett. Jared Verse is already really good. You could just do that exercise before the trade, and you'd feel good enough about Jared Verse where you could say, yeah, he's clearly the weakest of those three in terms of relativity to others at his position, right?
1: But still very good.
0: But still very good. But with Matt Stafford, that guy was the best quarterback in the NFL last year. Sean McVay has been one of the five best coaches in the league for a while now. Since he took that job, he's been one of the five best coaches in the NFL. And now you get the best defensive player in football, not just the best edge rusher or player at that position. You got the best player on that side of the football field. I don't know if you're going to find a team if we're using the Preston Thorne metric of projection, that is going to have coach, quarterback, edge rusher all be at an elite level. They could all be at a good level. They might not be at an elite level, right? What's another team? Like, think about the Chiefs, right? Patrick Mahomes, you can still consider elite. Andy Reid, still elite. Do they have an elite edge rusher? I like George Karloftis, but I don't look at George Karloftis as one of the five best edge rushers in football, right? Chris Jones is an interior defensive lineman, and as good as he was a couple of years ago, long in the tooth now, so a little bit past his prime. So you can't even say they have the best defensive football player in the NFL right now. So that's one negative to it. Look at the New England Patriots, right? We feel good about Drake May. He was the finished second MVP voting. When you use that, so then, yeah, you could say he was one of the three best quarterbacks in the NFL last year. Mike Vrabel, you would say without the controversy, last year coached like one of the three best coaches in the National Football League, but then there's still a how does that affect him this year? But then on the defensive side, edge rush position, I don't think you have a guy that's top five in the league at that. There's always something that's going to be missing there for almost any contender that you bring up, right? Even with the Seattle Seahawks, they didn't have a dominant edge rusher. They had a lot of really good Swiss Army knives on that football team, on that defense. That defense as a unit was really good, but they don't have that. You go up and down the list. I don't think you're going to find a team that's as close to the Rams are at pulling off being elite in all three of those things.
1: But that's why you play the games, though. And that's why you have to go through the season, and it's not a machine or it's not a football simulation, because unfortunately injuries are part of the equation.
0: Uh-huh.
1: And what's the thing we always say about Matt Stafford and his back? What's the quote?
0: Nobody's ever said I used to have a bad back.
1: So that's always in play.
0: Uh-huh.
1: That's always something that's in play. You always have to take that in consideration, and just the general wear and tear of the season. All things being perfect, yes, I think they would be the perennial Super Bowl favorite for sure. But there's still 18 games that they have to play.
0: Oh, that's the thing, too. This is all, of course, barring injury.
1: 17, 18. How many are we playing now?
0: Oh, we're playing 17? 17. 18 weeks.
1: 18 weeks,
0: we have a
1: yeah.
0: week 18.
1: There you go.
0: Well, we'll be at 18 games.
1: I mean, it's going to happen. Yeah,
0: it's
1: going to
0: happen.
1: Don't worry.
0: Yeah. When does the, I guess, the CBA expire?
1: Next CBA will be at 18. I don't want to jump the gun, though.
0: What type of concession is the NFL going to give up to? What's going to be the shining carrot this time? Last time it was like, what, stopping certain, or that was the NBA, where they're like, hey, we're going to stop testing for marijuana. If you just
1: sign me up.
0: Okay, fine.
1: We'll play extra.
0: We'll play how many games you want.
1: They're just going to put another bag of cash in front of them and say, hey, man, you want to play an extra game? And they'll be like, all right, fine.
0: Oh, you're up in the salary cap. I can make more money at my position now. Okay, great. Sign me up. We'll do it. But yeah, I'm trying to think back in my memory of how many teams that I think would have been this definitive of a favorite going into a season. I think when the Patriots traded for Randy Moss, they might have been.
1: That was cool.
0: They might have been that, you know, and they already had a great defense. So I think going into that, you could look at them as a Super Bowl favorite. And clearly they went through the regular season undefeated, and the only loss was in the Super Bowl.
1: Yeah, but even if you do the historical context on that, Randy Moss got him out the antique pile and they shined him up. Remember, because he was Randy Moss from the Raiders.
0: Raiders Randy Moss is a little different,
1: right? So they knew what they had. They brought an undervalued asset. This is not the same as buying a guy at the top of his game, at the very top.
0: Uh-huh.
1: So that is a little bit different.
0: Yeah, it is a little bit different. So I think really this might be something that feels a little unprecedented, but I just off the top of my head, I couldn't come to a like for like comparison in that regard, especially if you take into account your methodology of projecting teams and their ceiling as a football team. But coming up next, though, 803-404-6100, that's the phone number to call. If you want to win Weird Al Yankovic tickets in North Charleston on June 9th, all you got to do is correctly answer one of our questions on the early game weekly quiz. 803-404-6100. Weird Al tickets are on the line. Let's get weird here on the early game.
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5: Well, that was crazy. overtime cardiac Canes strike back. Down 2-0 in the third period, the Carolina Hurricanes unleashed a furious rally, then shrugged off a late Vegas equalizer to stun the Golden Knights 4-3 in overtime last night, with Seth Jarvis playing the ultimate hero. This series is tied. I'm Drake Toll.
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0: when I texted the ticket fairy about what we had for today to give away for the early game weekly quiz, I will say getting a screenshot of Weird Al Yankovic tickets was funnier than anything I could have ever anticipated.
1: Uh-huh.
0: Can I get a shout out to Amish Paradise?
2: I mean, the strangest thing happened in the break. We simultaneously said our three favorite Weird Al songs, and they were three different ones.
0: Three completely different awesome. Ones.
2: Not a one-hit wonder.
0: No.
2: Three totally different examples. That's fascinating.
0: Cultural icon.
2: Hey, man.
3: I had a class at Butler, and we had to... I ended up doing some parodies. Like, you know, I was so motivated by him. A couple I can't even talk about on the air, but that's okay. but they were really good. You know, we just had a lot of fun with that. So might have made some fake PSAs and all
0: because of
3: Weird Al Yankovic.
0: That it is amazing. He is a cultural phenom and an inspiration.
3: Oh,
2: Oddly specific American.
0: Yes.
3: Yes. That's a really good description. Oddly specific.
2: It's American.
0: They certainly don't call him normal Al. That is for sure.
3: No.
0: And on the AAA heating and air phone lines right now, in an attempt to win these tickets in North Charleston on June 9th, is our pal Ryan. Ryan, good morning. Welcome to the early game.
4: Thank you very much for having me.
0: All right, Ryan, we're going to say all you need to do is get one. We'll start off with this question.
4: All right.
0: What city does Charles Barkley claim have, quote, big ol' women?
4: Oh, that one I'm not really sure of, but I'm going to give a guess. I'm going to say, since it's Barkley, Phoenix.
0: Oh, it is not. It is not Phoenix. So close. Appreciate you playing, Ryan. So close. Now, same conference in terms of.
2: Western Conference for sure.
0: Yep.
2: Western Conference for sure.
0: Western Conference for sure, but not quite. We have two more other good ones. Whoever's coming next, because somebody else is calling Jen right now.
2: Okay.
0: Should we give them the same question, or should we give them a different one?
2: Well, no, we can give them a different question. Because I'm going through the notes right now, and I'm trying to see if we can pull this up really quickly. If we can find Barkley referencing the city, I believe it was from Wednesday. I believe. If we can find that, just so we can give maybe help people review in case they did not know what this was from.
3: Mm-hmm.
2: Jane, can we get that played really quickly, please?
3: Yep.
5: Shout out to Kenny in New York. Farron Davis is here. Who do you have to apologize to?
6: I want to apologize to the women of San Antonio. I had churros last night.
0: And I love there's a direct correlation between the churros to San Antonio. All right, did we have somebody else call in?
3: We do. Jonathan's on the phone.
0: Jonathan. All right, Jonathan. You are up. Now, we've already established San Antonio is the city that Charles Barkley claims has big old women. And he says it's because of the churros. Now, I don't know if the crack staff is up to finding out whether or not there is if correlation equals causation. But, Jonathan, we'll go ahead and ask you this one. Who is the athlete that Preston Thorne this week said is the best athlete he's ever seen with his naked eye? Is it Jordan Adams, Devontae Adams, or former second U.S. President John Adams?
7: I'm going to say Jordan Adams.
0: Ding, ding, ding! That's a winner! That is a winner. Jonathan, congratulations. You get to get weird with Weird Al next Tuesday night over in North Charleston. So congratulations. We have a winner. Good stuff.
7: All right.
2: Congratulations. Yes, and if you are unfamiliar with the story, Jordan Adams, I taught Coach Jordan Adams in ninth grade. He went on to be drafted in the first round of the Major League Baseball draft 8 years ago. And after 8 years of playing professional baseball, he is now going to be playing college football at SMU. And I said it then, and I'll say it again, and I'll probably say it forever. The best athlete I've ever seen with my own two eyes.
0: The video you showed me of him dunking on some poor kid, what's his name?
2: Antonio.
0: Hold the sand. It's just Antonio. Poor Antonio got dunked on so bad in that video. I felt so bad for him. But why are you agreeing to do that?
2: It was just a regular old church lock-in, and somehow it went from Blythewood church lock-in to Sports Center top 10. And he had to come to school the next day.
0: Mr. Thorne, how are you expecting me to do my assignment? I'm on Sports Center right now. Okay, fine. I'll get to the geography question later. But do you know what I just did?
2: Yeah, it's pretty wild.
0: You're asking me the capital of Zimbabwe?
2: It's pretty wild.
0: What an afternoon. Now, we did have one extra question that we'll be able to get to. But we were going to guess, I was going to have whoever called in next guess the early game's favorite game. Whether it's Candyland, Go Fish, or Guys Naming Dudes.
2: You already know.
0: You already know. Candyland's fun. Go Fish is a childhood favorite. But nothing beats Guys Naming
2: Dudes. Guys Naming Dudes endures.
0: Endures. Always is undefeated Guys Naming Dudes. Hour number three coming up. The latest in the Carolina baseball coaching search. Next.
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Great news. Couple slowdowns, but no accidents to report this morning, and we love to say that. 90 for the high. That's going to be today. We'll stay in the low 90s for the weekend, and it's already warming up nicely. We're sitting at 67 at 107.5 The Game.

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2: The Early Game third and long hour starts right now. I'm Elijah Campbell. He's Preston Thorne. She's Jen Jensen. Our man Thomas is in the video production room here at Studio 803. And we are all Weird Al Yankovic appreciators.
3: Something amazing happened. As we said, when the tickets came up, we all instantaneously said the first Weird Al song that came to our mind, and they were three different songs. And then Thomas comes in, and he says another song. Four different Weird Al songs. The man has a catalog.
2: He does.
3: It's wildly impressive. I never expected. He's definitely going to be going in the winner's segment.
4: And we will definitely be making sure the bump music the rest of the hour reflects that catalog.
3: We'll be playing Weird Al for the rest of the show.
2: Second YouTube video I ever watched, Preston, though. The first time I was ever introduced to YouTube. Harry Potter Puppet Pals was the first video. All-time classic. If there's a YouTube Hall of Fame, the Puppet Pals is going to be in the Hall of Fame. But right after that, my cousin showed me Amish Paradise.

0: by Florida State in the Tallahassee Regional. And we figured that if it's schnall or nothing at all, then it would probably happen at some point this week. Now, David Kloniger from the Post and Courier, friend of the show, did report yesterday that South Carolina officials and Coastal Carolina's head coach Kevin Schnall talked on Wednesday, were set to talk again on Thursday. So we can't eliminate that from the realm of possibility. It is still very possible, and Schnall watch will continue. But I think the fact that we have gotten later into the process makes it less 85-15, maybe closer to 65-35 or 60-40 or maybe even 50-50, depending on how you see it, if this timeline is changing how you see it. But something else that's changing how I see it, Preston Thorne, is John Whittle over at 24/7, a guy who is about as plugged into this baseball program as anybody can be plugged into a specific program, updated a hot board, and there was another name that was on there, a name that got our attention. That's North Carolina's Scott Forbes.
1: Yeah, and this is not a name that was on any list previous to this, so it's not, we hadn't, let me speak for myself. I hadn't done much digging into Scott because it just wasn't an option.
0: Right. I think if you would have brought that name up, let's say last month, right? When we were going through each day and for the morning meeting, we were breaking down different coaching candidates and resumes. If you would have said, hey, do you guys want to talk about Scott Forbes from North Carolina? I would have thought, why would he leave North Carolina? They're doing pretty well for themselves. Scott Forbes is doing pretty well for himself at North Carolina. Like, he's making good money. He is a, if they beat Southern Cal this weekend in the Super Regional, they go to their second College World Series in 6 years. So he's on a pace of going one every 3 years. He has made the Super Regionals 4 out of the 6 years that he has coached at North Carolina. He was a longtime assistant there beforehand. It would have felt like it wouldn't have been something conducive to him being a legitimate candidate for this job. But according to John Whittle and according to another North Carolina site,
1: I believe that's what it was called,
0: that maybe there is a little something to it. And if that's the case, as much as I like Kevin Schnall, I think as much as a show as we like Kevin Schnall, not just for the puns that you can make with, you know, the name and the association with the sport of baseball, but if you are presented with a Scott Forbes and you are able to back channel things and you get wind from maybe his agent that this is an opportunity he'd be likely to take, does that make you pump the brakes on anything with Kevin Schnall? Still having interviews, still doing all that. Does that completely change the course of where this coaching search goes?
1: As I've been stated this whole time, I'm all about making the candidate pool as wide and as strong as possible. And if there's another option that has either entered the chat or re-entered the chat based on the conversations, then I've said there's no reason to rush this process. There's no reason to rush this process as far as we're not really bidding against anybody. We're not necessarily in a rush to make something happen because the season is rapidly approaching. So if more information has presented itself, I am totally okay with using all of that information. This is an extremely viable candidate, has all of the qualifications that we liked about Schnall and about Saban's. Longtime assistant, worked in various capacities.
0: That one is a separator, I think.
1: Because, and again, it's not your fault if you didn't know, because we didn't know, but through some research, we found out that not only has he been the pitching coach at North Carolina, but he's been the hitting coach at North Carolina. He's also been associate head coach. He's also been recruiting coordinator. So he's taken on a lot of jobs and built that program. So if you've had a lot of respect for the North Carolina programs over this time period, Scott Forbes has been involved in that in several different capacities. That's somebody that you want to have a conversation with, if that's an option.
0: Seemingly, he did everything at that program but be the janitor, right? I mean, and who knows? Maybe he did that for a little bit, too. I can't rule it out.
1: He's been there for 25 years. I'm sure he's done something.
0: Yeah. He's had to do a lot, and it's a lot of different things. I think that makes him uniquely qualified for any job in college baseball he wants. And if you want to compare and contrast here, it's a lot like, again, Schnall and Saban's, where they were longtime assistants. They took over

0: programs that were on the ascension, but he's just been that North Carolina's the head coach longer, right? Three times as long. Schnall and Saban's, or Schnall wrapped up season two. Saban's is at the tail end of season two. Forbes is at the tail end of season six, right? A little further into it, you have a larger sample size of seeing how he can do with this program. Still, a question would be, how is he as a builder of a program? Clearly, he helped build a lot of it at North Carolina, but as a head coach, things are a little different, and that does maybe change the direction of the tone here. But I have a theory. I have a Scott Forbes theory here, and that's the fact that he being a candidate in this, when we think logically he wouldn't be, tells me one thing, Preston Thorne, that, you know, you can look at this as maybe a leverage play on Forbes' part, which I totally understand, right? If he thinks he deserves more money, and if he goes to the College World Series again, then I think he is due for more money. I mean, if you're taking a team to Omaha one every 3 years in this era of college baseball, which there is so much turnover and who is going to the College World Series year in and year out, I think you do deserve a raise, right? And this would be the perfect leverage play. South Carolina is the biggest vacancy in college baseball right now. Yeah, maybe you can use that as leverage. But the fact that I feel like he would have to feel like he has to use it as leverage is something else entirely. What is North Carolina spending more money on now than they ever have?
1: Football.
0: Football.
1: Squarely football.
0: Paying $10 million a year for Bill Belichick. And all that it encompasses. Paying Michael Lombardi more than almost any college football general manager to do the job that he does. They have already, as an institution, shown that they are not afraid to just funnel money into that football program.
1: Side note, the quarterback that they got in the transfer portal has now decommitted also. This is just to show you how things are going.
0: Not good. Already look like a bad investment.
1: Continue.
0: Just because they are investing that money doesn't mean it's been a good investment. But they're investing, the fact of the matter is, a lot more in football than they ever have. They've always invested in the basketball program, and Michael Malone didn't go take a college job in this era of college sports for a small fee. He's going to get paid a lot of money to do that. And the more that you hear maybe school administrators, people that are currently lobbying for this new bill on Capitol Hill, the common refrain in that and all the spring meetings with conferences across the country is that this is unsustainable because the market for players has gotten so high, we can't afford to keep up with it. So if we take them at face value for that, and you look at what North Carolina has done in terms of more investment in men's basketball, more investment in football, you can logically come to a conclusion that baseball is maybe going to be the odd man out here. And if Scott Forbes doesn't believe he's going to get the financial investment to be able to get a roster that can contend to go to Omaha every year or win the ACC or be competitive at the highest level, if he doesn't think the school can continue to give him that, then that's why he might be looking elsewhere. South Carolina is still saying they're going to still make you one of the highest paid coaches in college baseball, regardless of what you were making previously. And they were going to be a top 10 spender in the sport of college baseball. I can see, even if it is a little bit of a rebuilding project, looking at Columbia, South Carolina, looking at an opportunity where he can just get more from them than he did at his current job, which feels weird to say because it is the University of North Carolina.
1: Well, this is from Keeping It Heel. So I want you to keep that in mind. Make sure you consider the source. And this is the sentence that really piqued my attention. If he were to leave North Carolina to take another opportunity, it would be absolutely catastrophic for UNC baseball. And that sounds like good news.
0: It does.
1: To us.
0: To us. Catastrophic for you, great for me.
1: Yeah.
0: Right?
1: And so this is somebody that, again, who we weren't necessarily aware that was in the conversation, but if he is, I think you always want to look at how the other side feels, because there's a lot of times in these types of situations where a coach is leaving and the other side is like, good, glad.
0: Yeah. Take it.
1: That doesn't seem to be the case right here.
0: No. And look, I understand that agents will oftentimes throw their client's name out there again to get raises. However, it would be silly to do that in a situation that North Carolina is in right now. The success that they are having in the postseason, again, they're two wins away from going to the College World Series for the second time in 6 years. if you feel the need to have to do that, it probably tells you that you don't feel like just your good work is enough to be able to do that. Again, do you think when, you know, you think Kirby Smart has his agent have his name floated around there for other jobs to get raises? No. And that's a high example, but Marcus Freeman hadn't won a national championship. Do you think people are throwing Marcus Freeman's name out there, his agent's throwing his name out there for other jobs? No, if he wanted to get a raise. There are plenty of examples in which coaches who are that successful just don't have that thrown out there because no one's going to take that seriously. They know you're not going to leave, right? I think North Carolina basketball did reach out to Todd Golden. I think they did reach out to Dusty May. And I think those coaches might have had some interest in it, but also they went to their administration and say, hey, look, they're reaching out to me. Can I get more money? So, yeah, that does happen. But I feel like in this case, it's interesting that it is with this coach who's having a ton of success. Hasn't won a national title, but he's having a significant amount of success. Not saying that, you know, Scott Forbes is going to be the next baseball coach at South Carolina. I find that to be awfully intriguing that his name is out there despite the success that they're having.
1: At this point, it might be safe to say that there are only a select few, if any, other jobs that would pique his interest. However, South Carolina's program history, conference alignment, and the resources the program has at its disposal could get Forbes to at least entertain the idea. This is from Keeping It Heel.
0: Mm-hmm.
1: So that's what they're saying.
0: And I think ultimately the whole Scott Forbes equation will come down to whether or not North Carolina is able to commit to that program in the same way they've been committing and overcommitting to football and men's basketball. Again, this is me taking administrators and the things that we hear out of these spring meetings and the things that we're hearing in the hearings at Capitol Hill at face value, which is if you're having a hard time sustaining up the payroll for your football and basketball rosters, if you're strapped for cash, I can totally see you maybe trying to cut back in a couple other places, and baseball might be one of those.
1: But also, if you're just tuning in and you haven't been on, you know, around the clock Schnall watch like we have, update is, I don't know. We thought we was going to have an update in 12, 24, 72 hours. We're rapidly approaching that 72-hour mark, mm-hmm. and it's a Friday. So I don't know what type of updates we're going to get on that specific detail today.
0: It just certainly now doesn't feel like it's Schnall or nothing at all. If we're taking everything that we have read, everything that is out there, and you're just coming up with like this cumulative, you know, idea, I think that's the one that I might have come to, is that this is still very much a coaching search, not a offer or a coaching question of one particular person. But coming up next, though, is South Carolina a top 25 team going into 2026? Will someone think so? We'll tell you who or what next.
2: Wow, what a play. The Game Network. Columbia, Charleston, Florence, and Myrtle Beach.
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15: Still looking good. Don't have any accidents to report. And as far as the weather is concerned, that's looking good as well. It's already warming up. It's going to be 90 today, low 90s for the weekend. And we are already to 68 on 107.5, The Game.

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0: I'm not gonna lie, this is my first time hearing this one.
1: No way.
0: I have heard plenty of Weird Al bangers. I have not heard.
2: It's the first one that came to my mind.
1: And the video. I mean, he nails the video as far as like making it look like the bad video.
2: It's the first one that came to my mind.
1: Incredible. Yep.
0: I'm telling you. And he's got a discography. This man does not just have a catalog. He's got a discography over decades.
1: Mm-hmm.
0: Congrats again, Jonathan. Jonathan gets to go see this live in North Charleston because he aced the early game end of week quiz. Now, if I asked in that question if South Carolina is in the top 25 according to Sam Kahn Jr., and he said yes, he'd be correct. If I asked, if South Carolina was in the college football top 25 in Austin Mock's computer projections, and he said yes, he would also be correct. I found this interesting, Preston Thorne, because I have a feeling coming into the season, when it comes to the AP top 25 poll, I think because of 4-8 last season, might deter a lot of voters from putting them on the ballot. Maybe outside the top 25 and making South Carolina have to prove it. Voters are humans, right? These aren't computers that are making these polls. They're human polls. So it wouldn't surprise me at all that a team that did go 4-8 like South Carolina last year, even despite all they did in the transfer portal and all they did with kind of reshaping the offensive coaching staff, still feel like there will be a lot of voters who maybe A, don't take it into account, or B, are still fixated on what happened last season to where they don't get in. But seeing Sam Kahn Jr. have South Carolina at number 25 and then seeing, you know, Austin Mock's computer projections, the machine spitting out its rankings and having South Carolina at 20, I did find to be a little surprising.
2: I think the machine one is a little less surprising to me just because of all the factors that we said that it possibly has, whether you're talking about Lenora Sellers, you're talking about Dylan Stewart, Nick Harbor, whatever the case is, you throw those into a machine that seems like something that it would spit back out. The human one, I do think, is very interesting because do we have a sense of the mood around Columbia? Does anybody feel like we have a top 25 team, or is it just everybody's not necessarily sure?
0: I'm glad you asked that, because we asked that on our Twitter feed at 107.5 The Game, our poll question of the day yesterday, retweeting it right now so it comes back up at the top of your feed. Do you think the Gamecocks should be a preseason top 25 team going into 2026? 85% have said no. 15% said yes.
2: What do you think that 85% is based on? Which is scarred?
0: I think scarred. Yeah, I think scarred is probably the best way of putting it. I think 4-8 sits in the local fan base's mind a lot more just because of what your expectations were. And you don't want to get your hopes up again, which I understand. I think that is basic human psychology, not even sport fan psychology. I think we get to the pretty basic levels of just human disappointment in our own human experiences to where it is easier to say, hey, look, if my expectations are lower going into the year, I'd rather be pleasantly surprised than overly disappointed with a certain result. I think that's just human nature. I think that's probably where that comes into play. But one thing that I think that maybe separates it is that there is, with Sam Kahn Jr., I think he actually took into account a lot of the context that I think might make South Carolina a top 25 team by the end of the season. He alluded to having high-end guys at those positions like Lenora Sellers, Dylan Stewart, Nick Harbor, and Jakarius Peak. He did allude to getting 7 offensive linemen in the transfer portal that are D1 experienced and highly experienced at that. I think adding in that context makes South Carolina an interesting team. Like, even if I wasn't living here, Preston, I think I would be pretty fascinated with South Carolina. Picking them to win a lot in the SEC, not sure yet. I still need to do a lot of digging on the rest of the rosters of, like, Florida and Tennessee are going to be big mysteries, right? Even Mississippi State, to a degree, will be a bit of a mystery. But I look up and down the schedule, I see a lot of teams that I do see as mysteries. I know Arkansas is not going to be any good. I will chalk that up as a win. Kentucky's an interesting mystery because they really attack the transfer portal hard. I don't think this is going to be the same type of Kentucky team we saw here in Columbia last season. So those things are going to matter in terms of where I personally would project them, but I do certainly go into this season and with this whole offseason intrigued with what South Carolina has. And I think even if I wasn't in this market and working here and just talking about the team every day, that I would have a significant amount of interest in what is going to happen here in 26.
2: So I think this real conversation goes down to, because it highlights the roster, it goes down to what do you believe about Shane and his staff? Mm-hmm. Do you believe that they are a staff that can raise the ceiling, or are they a staff that will hinder the talent that they have? That would be up to what you believe about this staff. Shane has provided fodder for both sides of this conversation. When he comes into a mm-hmm. season with high expectations, it does not tend to work out. When they come to a season with lowered expectations, they tend to do better. Also, it sounds silly, but there is the concept of the even year Shane. Right?
0: That's becoming a thing.
2: It is a thing. 2022, 2024, we're here with 2026. There's a lot of ways that you can see that. That's why this year is especially intriguing to me.
0: And I think anything with an up and down nature or something that is carrying wide variance, right? It can be harder to predict. People that have wider range of emotional outbursts can be considered unpredictable people, right? Like if I come in on Monday and I am just jubilant, like you can't get me to shut up during commercial breaks. And I'm just, you're like, Elijah's in a really good mood. And then I come in Tuesday and I'm pouty and I'm mad. And I am just demonstratively emotional in the opposite direction. It's probably going to be hard for you to predict how I'm going to be on Wednesday when I walk in, right? I think with this football program, it's kind of that same way. And I think that's what's going to be really hard to project, whether or not, despite all the intrigue, whether or not AP poll voters are going to expect them to be overly jubilant or overly ticked off for no reason, right? Is it 4-8 or is it 9-4? Is it college football playoff contention or fighting for bowl eligibility in mid-October? We've seen both of those within the last 3 years. And if you want to go by the trend, maybe the computer saw this trend and goes, it is an even year, therefore Shane Beamer will get this team to 9 wins. Like it very well could be the case there. But I think maybe the biggest thing for me with this South Carolina football team, Preston, is I think the variance that you've seen does cause the human element of this, the people that are putting polls together, to be rightfully hesitant.
2: And you should be. That's what I'm saying. Yeah. Rightfully hesitant. You should be. If you're a fan and you're coming into this year and you say, I don't know, you're not wrong.
0: Yeah. Even if I could give you evidence of why this team can be good, I think all skepticism could be fair.
2: Here's the only evidence I would present as to why it might be better than you think. It's because as it states in this line, it says that the roster is intact, but they had a woeful showing on the offensive line last year. And for two reasons. They have attacked the portal strongly in the offensive line. They've tried to replace the people that were there. And more importantly, in my opinion, they've attacked the coaching portal, whereas they sent one packing and they brought another one in, one that we presume is going to be better than the last one that left.
0: And that upgrade could also make a world of difference no matter who the offensive linemen are in the building. Coming up next, the early game third long hour continues to go deep. Our last part of the Prince That Was Promised, part five, the busts. And we'll get to that coming up next.
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1: Hopefully a smooth ride for you this morning where you might be headed. No accidents this time. And the forecast looks great. Just going to be pretty much low 90s for the weekend. 90 today with lots of sunshine. And we are looking at it warming up 68 right now on 107.5 The Game.

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1: And you finish dine, then tonight we're gonna party like it's 1699.

0: Amish paradise.
1: The man has a catalog. This is the most surprising development to me, because who would have thought
0: that we just get a Weird Al mention because we gave away those tickets in the last hour. And all four of us, myself, you, Jen, Thomas, all thought of different Weird Al songs on the spot. The first one we thought of, none of it was the same. It's impressive.
1: That is impressive.
0: Through any genre, getting that is impressive. But for somebody who's just parroting stuff, even more impressive. Amish Paradise was a banger.
1: What a career. This might be saved for winners, but I have to say now, what a career. He does parodies and polka.
0: The two dominating, I guess, P's of Weird Al's life. Again, they don't call him Normal Al.
1: That's correct.
2: No.
0: They certainly do not. He wouldn't be as interesting if he was. But part five, our final part here of the Third and Long Goes Deep series on the princes that were promised. Now, we've talked about a lot of success stories. We've mentioned the locals from Asia Wilson to Jadeveon Clowney, all the way to the mega stars at young age with incredible expectations, even pre-internet age. You know, we're talking like Tiger Woods, one of them. In an early internet age, Serena Williams and LeBron James.
1: Bryce Harper,
0: talking about Shohei Ohtani. But today we get to go to the ones who failed, the ones who had this type of incredible expectation before you get into college, right? It's one thing to be a bust, you know, because of what you were in college, not translating to the pros. But there are plenty of these examples, too, that where somebody gets this ridiculous expectation early on at a young age and finds themselves not even making the pros sometimes, or just not having a career that resembles anything close to what you would have expected when they were on the scene as a teenager. And I think the first thing that came to mind, you said I have a blind spot here. I'm on blind spot watch here because I put a couple of names in our show grid. And the first ones that came to mind, Daisuke Matsuzaka, mm-hmm. came over from Japan, had the mysterious, you know, gyro ball that has like this interesting movement that no one's able to hit in Japan. And then everybody hit whatever he threw when he got to the majors.
1: Yeah, that didn't work great.
0: And then Sebastian Telfair, again, the guy who was on the cover of Sports Illustrated at 16, a lot like LeBron James. I can assume a majority of you have no idea who Sebastian Telfair is if you're born after a certain amount of time.
1: Yeah, you'd have to, if you know, you know. And I believe if you was to type his name into Google right now, the first thing would come up is that he's recently released from prison.
0: Yeah. So that explains one of the reasons why he might have failed. It's not a slam dunk for all these guys. Freddie Adu is another one that I was able to think of.
1: That's a solid one. I think, and very awesome because we talk on World Cup. I think that's a very solid one. That's somebody who was supposed to be the savior of American soccer.
0: Uh-huh.
1: Never quite happened. He had a special on 60 Minutes, I believe. Like,
0: yeah.
1: This was pop appeal. Oh,
0: you know when he made his professional debut? At age 14.
1: Mm-hmm.
0: He was at age 14 playing for DC United. And in that year, in those 2 years he played there, he did score 11 goals. He never scored more than 7 goals with another team in the rest of his career. Played overseas in bigger leagues in Italy for about 2 years on loan, right? So they're not contracts with that team specifically. And just never got close. And I think, you know, the last American team he played for was in 2018, and that was in the United Soccer League, the USL, which is the league below the MLS. So his career flamed out fast, despite being considered a phenom and a future savior of American soccer.
1: Well, you were the perfect one to handle this one because you said slam dunk, you said local. And I want to present to you Zion Williamson.
0: Interesting. Okay.
1: And I just want to present it as this idea of question mark.
0: Uh-huh.
1: What? He's obviously a prince that was promised.
0: Very much so.
1: I would say, and that's even more important to me, is that you kind of forget the whole phenom that was Zion. From the YouTube videos, to the dunks, to the fire marshal games at the tournaments.
0: Maybe the king of the fire marshal game.
1: This was supposed to be this amazing thing. And he's gotten to the NBA and he's been, when he's healthy.
0: That's the big if. When he's healthy, like, he's a career 24 point per game scorer. in the NBA.
1: Would you put Zion in the same category as maybe Jadavian?
0: You know what?
1: As comparable NFL pro careers?
0: Yes. I honestly, that might be way, maybe a little too on the nose, right? Because phenom, fire marshal game, everything in high school. They are like fantastic in college, right? Zion Williamson maybe had the best freshman year of anybody in the history of college basketball from a statistical standpoint and from just taking over the landscape of a sport.
1: You remember when he blew out his shoe? How that was everywhere on TV? It was block A, first take.
0: That he had to be sent out of the game against North Carolina at Cameron Indoor early because that man's too powerful for his Nikes.
1: He jumped so hard that he breaks his shoes. Is this going to be bad for Nike stock?
0: That was a real question that was asked. I remember.
1: That happened.
0: Pepperidge Farm remembers. I certainly do too. And if anybody that you know has been following along with Zion Williamson, you're asking that same question. What happened to that guy? And it's not like he's been bad. Again, like for when you're averaging for your career 24 points, 6 rebounds, 4 assists, you would say that's a successful career. But he has not been healthy. He missed 20 games this year. He missed 52 games the year before that. He missed 12 the year before that. He missed 51 games the season prior. He missed all of 2021-2022. His rookie year, he only played 24 games. Played 61 in his second year. That's a lot of time missed. That's so much time missed. And it's a lot of, is he in shape to play? Right? Like the gets drafted by New Orleans and starts gaining weight jokes kind of wrote themselves for a while. But I think Zion Williamson's the perfect parallel there is maybe Jadavian Clowney in terms of like Clowney's good. I will never consider him a bust because decade plus in a career in the NFL has played on really good defenses, but maybe not the level of promise showed in the NFL that you thought he would show.
1: Clowney was supposed to be Myles Garrett.
0: Yes. 100%. He just didn't become Myles Garrett. Became a good edge rusher and a good football player for a while in the NFL. He was just never that. Zion Williamson, maybe, you know, if Cooper Flagg pops, we can go back in 10 or 15 years and say, Zion Williamson was supposed to be what Cooper Flagg was or any other number one overall pick because of just how big a deal he was when he was in high school. That's an interesting one. That's a really interesting one. There are plenty of reasons why they flop. But for the most part, it is some of the more predictable things. Off-field trouble, the weight of expectation. Like for somebody like Freddie Adu, I think that was probably the big thing right there is you're a professional at 14. That is a weight of expectation that no other 14-year-old on planet Earth has had to face. I think that there is certainly a correlation there. But coming up next, though, we'll give you our winners of today's show brought to you by the Golden Spur to round out the early game.
2: Wow, what a play. The Game Network. Columbia, Charleston, Florence, and Myrtle Beach.
3: 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And we'll be in touch. There's no catch. Times are tough. And we're here just trying to help you get folks in the door of your business.
2: This is a Westwood One Sports Minute.
4: A devastating blow in the Bronx. The New York Yankees have announced that Captain Aaron Judge is out indefinitely after being diagnosed with a stress fracture in his right rib. The three-time American League MVP is completely shut down from baseball activities and will be reevaluated with fresh imaging in 4 to 6 weeks. What a massive, massive hit. I'm Drake Toll.
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13: It's more about them than it is about the team. Cannot play with them. Cannot win with them. Cannot coach with them. Can't do it. I want winners. Winners.
0: And every day we give you our Winners of the Day show brought to you by the Golden Spur. It goes without saying here. You've listened to the last hour. The golden winner is Weird Al Yankovic.
1: Because we just had our co-host, colleague, come in the studios, and Tyler, we asked him what his favorite Weird Al song was, and he said, what, Tyler? Eat It.
14: See?
1: And that was a fifth different favorite Weird Al song.
0: Parroting different genres. We have two different Michael Jackson songs parodied. Hey, we have a Coolio song parodied. Thomas said Party of the CIA. We have Miley Cyrus Pop parodied.
1: Hey, man.
0: Discography. Artist.
14: Hey, man. We had The Knack with My Bologna.
0: My Bologna? Yes. Oh,
14: My Sharona.
0: That was my first time hearing that one, too. I've even had my horizons expanded here when it comes to the Weird Al Yankovic discography.
1: Really, pretty wild.
0: Over multiple decades. We could probably sit here. You know how we did Guys Naming Dudes yesterday?
1: Uh-huh.
0: We could do Guys Naming Weird Al Yankovic songs.
14: Oh my gosh.
0: And go just as long. What do you know about Trapped in the Drive-Thru?
1: I had never heard that one. That would be my YouTube assignment for today.
0: You're going to get a kick out of that. I don't know what's funnier, that or trying to watch through all of the Trapped in the Closet music videos. That's about a 3-hour commitment in its own. Those are about 30 music videos that is equivalent to the length of watching a Martin Scorsese film, but not a film.
1: That is all of it is a quintessential you had to be there moment. If you weren't there, then it's kind of like, how can I explain this? Cannot.
0: I can't. Well, especially given some of R. Kelly's history after that.
1: All of the history.
0: That that won't be the first thing that comes up in a Google search.
1: Very difficult. Very difficult to explain.
0: Proper context.
1: When you just have to say it was another time and just move forward. It's just
0: a different
1: time. Things were different then. That's all you could say. That's it. You just move forward.
0: Watched it for the first time on MTV when I was a kid. Like, what is this? Changes things. It was a time. The early 2000s.
1: It was a different time. Let's go. I'm going to go with... I'm going to go with Charles Barkley and the mayor of San Antonio giving Charles Barkley official churros on the broadcast. Congratulations to you, winner.
0: What you should do in that situation.
1: Yes.
0: Keep the bit alive.
1: Keep it going.
0: But also, what better thing could you do for tourism in your city than be like, look at this, these delicious churros here. Look at this. Don't you want to be here too? Caramel filling. Come on. Come on now. Who says no? Another winner of the day show. You ready for this one, Preston Thorne? Chris Daughtry. You want to know why? Because in regards to the South Carolina baseball coaching search, it's not over.
1: It's not.
0: We thought Coastal Carolina head coach Kevin Schnall would have been potentially named the head coach by the end of this week because Coastal season ended on Sunday. Not so fast, my friend. I'm mashing up Lee Corso and Chris Daughtry at the same time. I'm conjuring the spirit of both because it is definitely not over. Things got really interesting over the last couple days because candidates are still being interviewed. And it still seems to be, even if Kevin Schnall is the favorite, the head coach over at Coastal Carolina, there are other names that are still being considered maybe more heavily than we might have anticipated.
1: We had Jordan on yesterday or Wednesday?
0: That was Wednesday.
1: That was Wednesday. He said we was either on 12, 24, or 72-hour watch, which means this thing was imminent. Something was going to happen. And I fear we are approaching 72 as we speak. 48, we're
0: like in 72 hours here in like 6 minutes.
1: Yeah, we are here.
0: We're here.
1: And as far as we know, unless something has happened in the next 6 minutes, we will get off the air today expecting something to have happened, and nothing has happened. And so the winner is anticipation. The winner is coaches searches, because we told you it was going to be fun. And we thought this one, because they got eliminated early and he was local, I kind of thought this one wasn't going to be as fun. I thought it was just going to be an open and shut case.
0: Anticlimactic.
1: Yeah. But not so fast, my friend.
0: Not the case. Not the case. We have drama. The coaching search definitely delivers. But I think there's a difference between it delivering and it being dysfunctional. I think if people start turning it down, then you get to kind of the dysfunctional part right there too, right? But I think if no one's turning it down and you just have like your pick of the litter, which it seems like they do, because the only other coaching opportunity that had been open that we could even contend for it is like NC State. But they filled that immediately by just elevating an assistant coach. Mm-hmm. So you are the most coveted job in the sport right now. Makes it really fascinating. Makes for a great coaching search. And you know what? In classic morning show fashion, this is going to break like 5 minutes after we get off air.
1: Yeah, I can sense it. We'll see.
0: No intel behind that, just recklessly speculating. Tyler Head, Jack Beltre, their winners, the extra point, and they're next. We'll see you on Monday.
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22: Nice look at your traffic and weather for your ride in on this Friday morning. Happy to report, hey, guess what? No accidents as of right now, so hopefully it'll be a nice, easy drive in for you. Going to be a beautiful weekend weather-wise today, sunny with a high of 90. Tomorrow, a mix of clouds and sunshine with a high of 91. Sunday, still some more clouds and a high of 92. Currently 68 in downtown Columbia here on The Game.

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0: Oh, 9 o'clock on your Friday morning. Welcome in. It is the Extra Point. Tyler Head and Jack Veltri along with you here on The Game as we wrap up what always feels like a really long week. When you have a 4-day, or in my case last week, a 3-day work week, the week after that always feels a little bit longer. How are we doing today, Jack?
1: I'm doing good, man. It's finally Friday. It is, it's really starting to feel like summer now. You know, the fiance's getting done with work today at school.
0: So, oh, nice.
1: You know, summer's really starting to get out here. You know, we're going to, Banana Ball tonight out in Charlotte. So
0: That'll be fun.
1: Although it's Banana Ball, but the Savannah Bananas are not even playing. It's the, it's the Texas Tailgaters and then the Firefighters. I don't know what city the fire. I don't think the Firefighters have a specific city to go with their name.
0: But, okay. Because yeah. It's like they have like their own full league now, right?
1: Yeah, because they have a bunch of teams. It's still branded under Banana Ball, obviously, but it's not going to be the Bananas out there playing tonight. And it's not at Bank of America Stadium. Like, we went last year, and it was the Bananas playing the Party Animals at Bank of America. But it'll be at where the Knights play, which is two smaller teams.
0: So is Kendall working that game? Do you know?
1: So I actually texted her because we're going live for GC Live later today. And I was right. like,

0: athletic. I do wonder how they pull off some of that stuff. So, yeah, it's a show. It's a presentation. It is sports entertainment, much like professional wrestling is. So when you separate that from what you're usually watching, you can enjoy it.
1: Exactly. I think WWE is like the perfect comparison here. So it'll be a lot of fun, man. I'm sure it'll be a packed house in, you know, it's a much smaller stadium. So about 10,000 people, I'm sure. But yeah, it'll be a good time out there.
0: Very cool. Well, speaking of baseball, we've now entered Schnall Watch day number 5, which we said at the beginning of the week that if you don't have something official by Friday, maybe Schnall as the head coach isn't going to happen. Now, again, he's still a candidate. We do know we have confirmation. He did talk to South Carolina earlier on this week. But as we also heard from David Kloniger from the Post and Courier as well, multiple candidates are being interviewed. So this thing looks like it's going to roll into another week, more likely than not.
1: Well, we also need to point out the latest update, which is last night, Kevin Schnall and South Carolina administration, Jeremiah Donati, did meet in person last night. So there is that. So there's an additional meeting that they've already met, you know, twice now. Look, who knows? I mean, I feel like South Carolina would kind of have an answer at this point on Schnall. It just hasn't gotten out there yet, obviously, one way or another. But, like, I feel like at this point they probably have a good feel of which direction Schnall they want to go with here, if they offered it to him, if they decide not to. Like, we don't know that, but, you know, I'm sure they have kind of figured out, okay, what are we doing here with Schnall? And also, it's important to keep in mind, like, they are keeping a lot of candidates in mind for this job. It's not just Schnall and that's it. Like, this is the approach I think they needed to take, and I'm glad to see they are doing their due diligence in, you know, not making it Schnall or bust, because I think that's a bad approach, because what if he says no to you, right?
0: Yeah.
1: Then you're kind of screwed here, and then you're kind of left, you know, wondering, okay, what's the next step here? So it seems like they got a good plan of attack, whether it's Schnall, whether it's somebody else. I would feel good about whoever they hire at this point. We'll see where that ends up leading them, but based on what we know, the potential candidates that are out there, I really don't feel like at this point you can necessarily go wrong.
0: Well, and that's what makes this interesting, too, because you talk about those other candidates, and we know Steve Sabins is a name that's still on the board there. Of course, he's going to be coaching in the Supers this upcoming weekend, so the first chance you get to really sit down with him at earliest would come next week. But another name that we've mentioned a little bit, but you reported on it and a whittle a couple other people that seems to be gaining some steam, is Scott Forbes at North Carolina, also, of course, going to be coaching in a regional this upcoming weekend, but more belief that he's maybe more of a serious candidate than we had previously thought.
1: Now, I see a lot of Tar Heel fans are laughing at the idea of this. I see it all over Twitter. They reply on when we posted the hot board on Central's Twitter yesterday, all the comments are like, Forbes, what is this, clickbait? And then, fortunately, we have Inside Carolina partnered up with On3 now, to where I see like a whole message board of like, oh, there's no way he's using this for leverage, which ultimately may be the case.
0: Sure.
1: It is important to keep in mind that Scott Forbes signed a new contract extension with North Carolina 10 days after Paul Maneri was let go as South Carolina's baseball coach. So that right there would tell you that he would be out of contention for this. And for a time, we actually thought that he was not a name to know for this search. Like, you know, checking around, we were told that, yeah, he's not a name to know for the search. But that has obviously changed. Now, to what degree, I don't know for sure how much this is going, like, what are the odds this is going to happen? But it is a new wrinkle added to the fold, and definitely something to keep an eye on, I would say.
0: Well, and you look at his resume, and it's very, very impressive. And I felt like we should probably do this because, of course, a couple weeks ago we wrapped up our head coaching gauntlet, which Dan Fitzgerald did defeat Kevin Schnall in the finals. But it seems like Fitzgerald has fallen off as a serious contender. So I want to plug Scott Forbes into this as an extra challenge to Dan Fitzgerald. And of course, we've talked ad nauseum about what Fitzgerald's resume is, which now includes taking Kansas to a super regional. But if I'm putting Forbes and Fitzgerald head to head, I think

0: Forbes is the winner here.
1: Oh, I think Forbes beats out any of these candidates. I think Fitzgerald, at least on our hot board and from what we know, we haven't really heard a ton on Fitzgerald. And obviously, I think Kansas is going to give Fitzgerald what he needs with, you know, facility upgrades and resources and whatnot. Heck, they're hosting a Super this weekend. So Kansas would be crazy not to invest more into that program. I think he's going to be sticking at Kansas for the long haul. But I don't even, again, because Fitzgerald's kind of fallen off the board, and at the time when we were doing the head-to-head, we didn't necessarily – he was still very much a candidate when we were talking about this a few weeks ago. But obviously that's changed a little bit. So I think the better comparison right now, Tyler, is, okay, is it Schnall or Forbes? And I got to be honest, I think you take Forbes just because he's – I think, you know, obviously it's a little – not a fair comparison because it's North Carolina, an ACC program that has history with baseball, and Coastal Carolina, which obviously has a lot of history with baseball, but they're a mid-major program that, in terms of spending, it's probably not going to be the same.
0: Mm-hmm.
1: But I think Forbes, what he's done in six seasons at North Carolina, kind of similar to Schnall, taking over the reins of somebody that was there for a long time, spent over two decades at North Carolina as an assistant, gets his chance to be the head coach, and has done a really good job, has been to Omaha once. He's very much on his way potentially to going back there again after this weekend if UNC can take care of business against Southern Cal. And he's already been to – this is his fourth Super Regional. And so he's got a bigger sample size of doing really well, and he's been to Omaha, just like Schnall. Schnall's had two seasons under his belt as a head coach. Been to Omaha, obviously, last year. This year gets bounced in a regional. I just like the idea of what Forbes has done over an extended period of time, but that's who I think I would like it to be. Now, who do I think it will be? I still feel like it's going to be Schnall, just because we know he's talked with USC multiple times now.
0: Mm-hmm.
1: Jamie Bradford reported this morning that South Carolina has also interviewed another candidate. Who is that? We don't know. Could that be Forbes? It's possible it could be literally any of these candidates. We just don't know for sure on that one. So just because we know about Schnall at this point, I still feel like South Carolina is going to go with him. But again, just my opinion there.
0: Now, you mentioned his contract extension that he got only a couple days after Paul Menieri in South Carolina parted ways. That gave him an annual salary of $1.7 million. So if you are going to bring in Scott Forbes, you are going to potentially have to pay him more than maybe you would have even paid a Kevin Schnall. Because, again, Schnall's making around $500,000 at Coastal right now. We would have assumed Carolina would definitely get into the seven figures with him. But if you're going to make it worth Forbes' while, you're realistically looking at making him maybe one of the, if not the, highest paid coaches in all of college baseball to entice him to come.
1: Other thing to note here with that contract is under his I don't know about his current deal. I can only speak to his previous deal based on what's out there. His previous deal, because of UNC's partnership with Nike, he was getting an extra $180,000 a year from Nike. Mm-hmm. South Carolina, notably, is going to be a Nike school in less than a month on July 1st. I don't know what that means necessarily, but look, if you're trying to go after Scott Forbes, Nike can definitely help out with this potential move here.
0: Well, they already got his banking information, so the transaction can just continue.
1: Yeah. So, and the other thing to think about here with Forbes is, like, you know, he's been at UNC forever. He is. At this point, he's 50. He's gonna be 52 in August. He's got his wife. He's got his two daughters there. I got to imagine there's some comfort in just being in one place for him at this point. Because if he hasn't, like, really outside of, like, maybe early on as an assistant, he's really just been in North Carolina his entire coaching tenure.
0: Sure.
1: Tyler, it is similar to Schnall in a lot of ways. And I think there's a little bit of a difference here. I think North Carolina to South Carolina, while it's an SEC program and the resources are probably going to be a bit better, I do feel like it's a little bit – it's not as big of a move, I don't think, as it would be going from Coastal Carolina to South Carolina. So that is another factor to keep in mind here of How does Forbes view this if he is considering the South Carolina job? Is it really that much better than what he has at his current school where he has, I mean, as long as UNC gives him everything he needs, then there's no reason why, you know, he would want to leave, I would think, right?
0: I think the debate is how much can they give him, right? Because North Carolina basketball school, obviously, a lot of money's going there. They've obviously upgraded a lot in terms of what they're giving to football right now with the Bill Belichick experiment. So I don't know where, as far as percentage-wise, where baseball comes in there, as opposed to Carolina, where you can, without a doubt, know that they are going to be one of the top spenders in college baseball alongside football and basketball. But definitely baseball is taken extremely seriously here. So, you know, as we've talked about, you're coming into a program that's going to give you realistically about top 10 resource things resource wise in the sport.
1: No, absolutely. Which is very enticing because, again, if UNC, I know they just gave him the contract extension. I have a feeling, again, he just got that money, but I do wonder if this is kind of a leverage situation here where he tries to get more money from North Carolina on top of additional resources for next year's team. And if there's any part of UNC that doesn't do that, I wonder how that plays into things. But by then, when that answer comes, I don't know, because you know, how long do you want this coaching search to drag out? It's already June 5th. Mm-hmm. I feel like South Carolina is probably going to want to make a decision here, but at the same time, take their time with getting this thing done right.
0: Yeah, we'll see, but that's another layer added to it as a Scott Forbes becoming maybe more of a serious contender as we head into the weekend to see, A, if those teams are going to continue on like Forbes' North Carolina team playing into Omaha, or if he and other coaches become available after getting eliminated from the Supers, which we'll talk about coming up on the other side as we continue on with the Extra Point. Tyler Head and Jack Veltri along with you here on your Friday on the game.
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0: Welcome back in. It is the Extra Point. Tyler Head and Jack Belcher with you on your Friday here on the game. By the end of the weekend, well, it can technically carry over into Monday for some of these series. They end up going three games. But by the end of the day Monday, we will know all eight teams that are going to be playing in Omaha for the chance to win the national championship. As we've discussed, it's going to be a brand new set of eight teams from a year ago, as a handful of those teams like the LSU that won it all last year didn't even make the tournament, and all the other ones that were still standing from last year's Omaha group didn't make it into the Super Regional. So fresh crop teams headed to Nebraska coming up here in about a week. And yesterday we had Jake McKeever on from College Baseball Central, and we asked him the question, now that these Super Regionals have been set and the top two seeds are out, who did he think was the favorites to win the national championship?
1: I would say Texas is probably the favorite, because if Mississippi State beats Georgia, which again, it's very, very hard to beat a talented team five times, and that's what Georgia's going to have to do against Mississippi State after they swept them at home. Texas has a series win over Mississippi State. They have a series win over Alabama. They have a series win Oklahoma, should Oklahoma kind of push through that bracket. So that's three of the four teams that they have winning records against. And then outside of that, Auburn, if they can dispatch Ole Miss, which again is easier said than done. These are two former SEC West rivals that actually didn't even get to play this year. So it's kind of fitting that they're playing in the Super Regionals. It really kind of does set up for that side of the bracket, because you're going to get either Pauley, West Virginia, Troy, Little Rock in that 1-0 game, should they get past North Carolina, USC. So those would be kind of my two favorites right now, would be Auburn, should they push through, and then Texas.
0: And a lot of really compelling matchups this weekend. And when we talked to him yesterday, he did mention he was going to be out there for that Texas-Oregon win, which should be a lot of fun. But there's really a lot of candidates here that you can look at as saying, okay, I see a pathway for why that team could go on to not only make it out of the Supers, but win the national championship coming up here in a little over a week.
2: I think the biggest thing is that, you know, when you look at the SEC, pitching, I think, is going to matter so much for these teams. And Auburn has a better pitching staff than any in the SEC, arguably any in the country. Now, did they perform to that level throughout the regional? No, they definitely did not look like the best pitching staff out there. But they still managed to get the job done, won their regional, did it the hard way, and, you know, now are hosting a Super Regional against an Ole Miss team that obviously went to Lincoln and took care of business against Nebraska and Arizona State. So I think that one's going to be interesting. I think the fact that it's at Auburn lends itself well. And again, I think having good pitching matters so much. I think that's how you get through. You got through a regional. That's how you're going to be able to get through a three-game series. Throw your best guys out there. You really could leverage some of those guys to go longer into outings potentially, now that you know you're not playing a seven-game type of series or playing five games over a regional. It's just best of three. And then as for the Georgia-Mississippi State series there, you know, Jake brought up a really good point yesterday that it is tough to beat a team five times in a season. You go back to the regular season, Georgia swept Mississippi State in Starkville, mind you, back in April at the beginning of the month. This is when Mississippi State was going through its real rut before coming into Columbia and sweeping South Carolina to get itself back on track and back into the hosting picture. But, you know, with Georgia, the difference here is that their offense is insanely good. Obviously, they're going to be missing Trey Phelps in game one of that Super. Mississippi State, I think, has very good pitching, but Georgia's offense is just unstoppable, in my opinion. So that'll be really interesting to keep an eye on. Those two series in particular, I think, have the potential to be the best of the weekend here.
0: And that's an interesting part of that matchup, as well as the head coach dynamic. Of course, Brian O'Connor, his first year at Mississippi State, as to the shock of no one, has that team back into a Super Regional with a chance to make yet another trip to Omaha for himself. And for the school, Wes Johnson has not gotten there yet. They made it into a Super 2 years ago in his first year at Georgia and ended up losing to NC State. So you have a coach that's been there and done that plenty of times before, with a coach in a program in Georgia that's trying to break through and get back to Omaha for the first time in 2008. So how much does that experience matter in what's going to be a critical series this weekend?
2: Yeah, and then you look around the rest of the SEC. You got Texas obviously taking on Oregon out in Austin. I think Texas is very dangerous and could definitely win it all. You got Alabama taking on St. John's. Don't sleep on the Johnnies, man. The Johnnies went to Tallahassee and won that regional with teams like FSU and Coastal, and I wouldn't even discount NIU. I mean, St. John's did it, and they swept through that regional there. So they're rolling, but Alabama is too, obviously. And then you got Oklahoma out there in the Lawrence regional taking on Kansas, and Kansas is playing some really good ball. If there's one team I really don't feel confident in getting to Omaha based on what we've seen from the SEC, I would still say it's probably Oklahoma. And I know they just took out Georgia Tech really, you know, in improbable fashion. But I just think the rest of the SEC has easier paths to get there. And we know the SEC will have at least two teams in because of Auburn and Athens with those super regionals. But as far as like the rest of them going, I do feel good about Texas and Alabama getting there.
0: So you have an interesting way that this bracket sets up that we've talked about between Troy, Little Rock, West Virginia, and Cal Poly, where I believe none of those teams have ever won a game in Omaha, let alone even been there, I believe. And you know who's a really sneaky team in this is Cal Poly. They gave up no more than two earned runs in any of those regional games out there. In Los Angeles. Now, they never played UCLA because the way the bracket worked out, but still, that's a team that is pretty good when it comes to pitching, it seems like. And again, pitching is what gets you everywhere when it comes to the postseason format like college baseball is. So I'm interested to see how that West Virginia-Cal Poly series goes between, again, two programs that are in uncharted waters, so to speak.
2: No, I agree. That one's going to be so much fun to watch. Just the atmosphere in Morgantown might be the best right now to watch for college baseball. Just it's a hot take there. But that atmosphere, when West Virginia is playing well like they are right now, can be a lot of fun. I got to tell you, though, we can't talk about all these other games and not talk about Troy with their Super Regional. I mean, who would have thought Troy would be hosting a Super Regional for the first time ever, taking on Little Rock? I mean, that is just crazy that one of these two teams are going to go to Omaha. And, you know, a candidate that we really didn't mention when we talked in the last segment that now is on the hot board is Skylar Meade, who was a former South Carolina assistant from 2018 to 2021. He's done a real nice job there in five seasons, having his best year with the Trojans as far as getting real deep into the postseason. That would be interesting to see how that impacts his candidacy. I don't feel like he's going to be the coach, but I do wonder what going to Omaha would do, because, I mean, a mid-major team led by a coach going to Omaha, I feel like that would definitely have to spark some conversation if South Carolina hasn't made a decision yet.
0: Hey, you and I haven't gotten into the conversation this week. I've been meaning to get into it. We just haven't had time. But there's been a lot of people that are pushing back on, like, yeah, they should reseed after the first round. I'm not in favor of that. I love the fact that you can get unique situations like this. And, again, Troy and Little Rock earned it by making it out of the regional, and now you have a unique situation where two unlikely programs are squaring off, Troy hosting the regional themselves, and one of them's going to punch their ticket to Omaha in a week.
2: No, I like the way things go right now. I like the fact that, you know, the like for Troy and Little Rock, they got a bid on, you know, who's getting to host, and obviously it's going to be Troy. So, you know, I think it's super cool that we're going to see a mid-major team in Omaha. I think it was a lot of fun last year when Murray State got to go out there. So we'll see, man. It'll be a very fascinating weekend to keep up with here.
0: By the way, didn't it end up getting disputed that the Murray State head coach was cutting the grass on the field? Wasn't that made up?
2: I think it was made up, if I'm not mistaken. But, you know, I might be wrong on that.
0: I think it was. Like, it was a cool story because they had a small field that only fit like a few thousand people or whatever, and they're like, oh yeah, the guy cuts the grass. And I think when he got to Omaha, they're like, actually, no, we have a guy that does that. But I appreciate I you think thinking right. of me like that.
2: I think they would have someone at the college level to do that. It's not high school. I think they can afford something like that.
0: Yeah, it's going to be exciting nonetheless. As you mentioned, at least two SEC teams guaranteed to get to Omaha. And I mean, Texas did their job last night by winning the Women's College World Series, and the Diamond Sports are the last ones that the SEC seems to have left that the Big Ten hasn't nominated yet, so hopefully that continues.
2: Over under four SEC teams going to Omaha, what do you think?
0: I think right at four. I think they get half.
2: Yeah, I think so, too. I agree.
0: So excited to see what happens this weekend. We'll talk about it coming up on Monday, but it is 92 days away from the football season kicking off. We'll tell you about the number 92 coming up on the other side. It is The Extra Point, Tyler Head and Jack Veltri on your Friday on the Game.
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5: 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A 79-62 win for the Gamecocks. 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The students come rushing onto the court, and South Carolina celebrates the victory.
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0: Welcome back in. It is the Extra Point. Tyler Head, Jack Veltri, along with you here on your Friday on the game. As we wrap up a week, we'll be under 3 months until kickoff by the time we get in here on Monday, which is very, very exciting as we're counting down until South Carolina and Kent State square off on September 5th, 12:45. Gonna be nice and hot, so as we've said, go ahead and start hydrating and lathering up your sunscreen and all that kind of stuff now to be ready for that hot, brutal day that September 5th is most likely going to be. So as we count down to kickoff, today's 92, and as I was going through some numbers for various South Carolina football things, I came across 92%, which is the career field goal percentage of Mitch Jeter for his two seasons as the kicker here at South Carolina. Of course, he was perfect in one of those seasons back in 2022, and then only missed a couple kicks in 2023. Before, of course, he went on to Notre Dame to finish out his college career, but he was kind of the last of that line of really great kickers that, quite frankly, South Carolina football, and this even precedes, you know, Beamer when it comes to, you know, Beamer ball and all that kind of stuff. Carolina had a long run of really good kickers, what, Elliott Fry, Parker White, guys like that. And the past couple of years, it's been a much different story. And for the third season in a row, South Carolina is breaking in a brand new kicker that was either not here or not kicking the season prior. And I want to rewind a little bit back to when spring practice was going on. This was on April 1st, but Coach Beamer was asked about how, at that point in time, he thought the kicking competition was going.
1: Good. I think Upton and Max, they're both doing a good job. They're the main two working, you know, right now at that. Mason's focusing primarily on punting. But, you know, Upton and Max are both doing a good job. We didn't get a ton of kicks on Saturday. Part of it was the situation and just trying to finish some drives and get touchdowns, like I said. But we kicked, you know, 6 field goals today, and we usually get in most practices around 10 kicks total of field goals during practice. But I think all those guys, I feel like just the little bit, not the little bit, but the bit that I've watched, they've taken a step, I feel like, in the last, you know, week or so. We're just consistency, ball flight, getting more and more comfortable. You know, Upton's used to kicking in Lubbock, so he was right up his alley Saturday with the wind and everything whipping around out there. But I think both those guys are doing a good job. Shout out to Upton, my teammate last night in bowling, in case y'all didn't see on social media. That was the champion bowling team of our bowling tournament last night. So shout out to Upton being one of my teammates. And then he carried that over today into kicking pretty good in practice today, I thought, too.
0: I wonder how much being Beamer's bowling teammate helps you out in the kicking competition. Does that give you the leg up? Does that help you out in terms of who's going to win that battle or not? I don't know, but just thought that was funny there. But he's right, and that goes back to, again, April 1st in the midst of spring practice when he was asked about that, where at the time the battle was purely between Upton Bellefant, who transferred in from Texas Tech, and then Max Kelly, who's been here on the roster for a couple seasons but has not attempted a field goal as of yet. And this kind of got lost in the shuffle. You may not even remember this, but at the end of April, South Carolina did end up adding another kicker from the transfer portal, this being Southeastern Missouri State's Malik Orson, who did not kick this prior season when he was at SEMO, but was a very effective kicker in high school back in the state of Missouri, and was one of the top-rated guys in terms of ones that were available in the portal, though he hasn't done anything in college up to this point. So you got a lot of bodies in the room at the kicker spot that are battling for that position right now. And I will say, given the fact, and this is mainly for Upton Bellefant, given the fact that you have a guy in there that has got proven production at the college level, I feel better about this than we had, you know, the couple years prior, where, of course, in 2024, it was Alex Herrera, who had been around the program for 12 years, it seemed like, at that point in time, but had not really done a significant amount of kicking, though. And Wes and Chris talk about this, you know, a couple years ago, I believe going into the 2022 season, he was legitimately almost the guy that won the kicking competition over Mitch Jeter. Now, of course, Jeter goes out there and doesn't miss field goal, so that kind of gets glossed over, but Herrera was close. But then he ends up being the kicker in 2024, and sure, he made a lot of kicks, but he also missed some pretty important ones, too, to where you didn't feel overly confident in what you had at kicker. And last year, same thing with William Joyce, who again had been here for a while, goes out there and did okay. But you know, there were times in the year where Carolina was going for it in field goal range because maybe you just didn't have utmost confidence in what you had at kicker with William Joyce. So now, at least when you talk about this year's kicking competition, you again have a guy in Upton Bellefant that's done a lot in college. Now, it's worth noting, he was more of the short-range kicker when he was at Texas Tech season ago. He was 6-for-6, but only had a long of 33. But his prior stop at Buffalo, where he was a lot more effective, 18 of 21, long of 52. So he's done a little bit of everything there, which gives you confidence, okay, he should be able to come in here and do fine. And if he doesn't win the competition, then you look at it and say, okay, well, either Max Kelly or Malik Orson outdueled a very proven college kicker. So that can also make you feel pretty good about whoever ends up winning this kicking competition. And kicking competitions, too, are a lot more straightforward, right? Like, when it comes to position battles for a quarterback, receiver, defensive back, whatever it may be, there's a lot more detail to it, right? The mechanics, the way you look in certain situations, the way you run certain plays, those kind of things. But kicker, it's very black and white. Are you making the kicks or are you not? And Beamer alluded to it there in that clip that I played a few moments ago. You know, there's a certain number of kicks they try and get off in practice. So, okay, if both kickers or all three kickers in this instance that are battling for the spot are each going to get 20 attempts. And I imagine they're all attempting from similar or the exact same range throughout practice. If every kicker gets 20 attempts in practice and Upton Bellefant makes 18 of 20 and Max Kelly makes 12 of 20 and then Malik Orson makes 15 of 20, well, that tells me that Upton Bellefant is, at least for that day, winning the competition, right? You can really purely look at numbers when it comes to kicking and things like that that tell you who should end up winning the competition. We'll see. Again, I do think it's interesting that they went out there and added a third option with Orson from Southeastern Missouri State. And that could either just be for the sake of having more competition to push the other guys more, or you could read into it saying, hey, maybe it's not going as well as we thought and they want to bring in somebody that might be more of a sure thing. We'll see, obviously. Regardless, somebody's going to be doing the kicking when the season starts coming up here in 92 days. And hopefully, you hope, they can be more in line with a Mitch Jeter type of kicking career here at South Carolina than you know, some of the other guys that we've had here as of late. So we'll see, but obviously that's the fast of the game, especially for a team like South Carolina that takes special teams so seriously that you hope is buttoned up and really effective this year, because if this season's anything like last year, you can find yourself in a lot of close games, and every point certainly matters in those games. And hopefully you have a good kicker that you can be confident in rolling out in a game-winning, game-tying, or whatever kind of scenario late in these games to find yourself in those situations. We'll come back, wrap up hour number one. It was a crazy night for the Stanley Cup Finals as game number two took on a life of its own in the third period in overtime. We'll talk about that coming up next. It is The Extra Point. Tyler Head and Jack Veltri on your Friday here on The Game.
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3: 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If you run a diner, bakery, coffee shop, burger joint, pizza spot, or that hidden gem everybody should know about, how would you like to get the word out about your business without spending a dime? Well, we got you. All you have to do is text your name, your business, and your phone number to 803-404-6100, and we'll be in touch. 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
4: 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The Texas Longhorns are national champions once again, defeating Texas Tech 4-1 last night to sweep the Women's College World Series final. Caden Henry launched a massive solo homer while tournament MVP Tegan Cavan shut the door with five straight strikeouts in relief. I'm Drake Toll.
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1: All the critics wondering where they've been if they score the game winner in overtime. Gostis Bear, they score! Seth Jarvis!
2: Welcome back in. It is the Extra Point. Tyler Head along with you, wrapping up hour number one here on your Friday on the Game. That was the call, Sean McDonald, last night on ESPN as the Carolina Hurricanes even up the Stanley Cup Finals with the thrilling overtime win against the Vegas Golden Knights in the second game there before the series heads out to Las Vegas for game number three. And look, I don't have a NHL team. Right. I've said this many times before. The Thrashers left Atlanta when I was a kid, and I since then have never really even tried to connect with another team in the NHL. So when I'm watching hockey, I'm watching it from an entertainment perspective. I want to see something that's exciting, that's fun, that's entertaining, not necessarily rooting for one team or the other to win or lose. Now, I guess by association, because, of course, we talk about Jack, Jack's fiance Caroline, is a big Carolina Hurricanes fan, which makes Jack a fan by proxy. And Bill, who I do 12 to 3 with, also becoming a bigger and bigger Carolina Hurricanes fan. I guess if I was going to lean towards a team, it would have to be the Hurricanes. Proximity also helps out with that as well. But I haven't gone into any of these games necessarily with a rooting interest. I just want to see games that are fun and competitive. And we certainly saw that. In game number one, or of course, Golden Knights picked up the 5-4 victory in that one. And last night, I won't lie to you, as we're beginning the third period, it's like, okay, I just don't know if this is going to end up being anything. Heck, the Knights might end up with a shutout here. The Hurricanes got shut out for the first time at home since, I believe, November of last year. And then everything changed. And then the Hurricanes come to life there in that third period, take the 3-4 lead. Obviously, there was some controversy over a lack of a goal that was called for the Knights, but it is what it is. And the Hurricanes have the 3-2 lead with only a couple minutes to go. Then the Knights tied up, and you think, okay, well, all that momentum that the Hurricanes had garnered in this crazy comeback there in the third period, did that just all go away, snatched by the Knights again? And then obviously you have the goal in overtime to win it for the Hurricanes. So that's huge. Obviously, it goes without saying, we'll talk about the NBA finals coming up here in a second, but if you fall down 0-2, especially if that third game is going to be away for you, that's a really tough hole to dig yourself out of. And the Hurricanes were teetering on being 0-2 and then having to fly out to Las Vegas for game number three coming up tomorrow night. Now you've even the series. You've snatched a little bit of the momentum back from the Golden Knights in the way that you won that game last night. And we'll see what obviously happens out in Vegas and for the rest of the series. But really huge to not let Vegas have all that momentum as you're rolling in game number three coming up tomorrow night. Again, same thing you can apply to the NBA Finals as game number two is coming up tonight between the Spurs and the Knicks. And again, a similar situation that the Spurs find themselves in where they are down 0-1 after just being ice cold in those last couple minutes there the other night when the Knicks went on their 11-0 run to close out the game and pick up game number one win. Spurs, again at home tonight. If you fall behind 0-2 to the Knicks, a Knicks team that is looking for its 13th straight postseason win, asking for a sweep or saying somebody's going to sweep, especially in a final series, that's asking for a lot. I think the law of basketball averages tell you, or law of sports averages in general, tell you that no matter what happens tonight, the Spurs are going to find a way, even if they fall 0-2, to probably win at least one game. But the realism of being able to win the series, being down 0-2 as you head to New York, and I can't even imagine what that atmosphere is going to be like in the Garden. We talked about how expensive the tickets were the other day, which, by the way, at last look here for Monday's game number three, in New York. Tickets for as low as $8,040. So if you want to hop on a red eye at the last second and get up to New York and get in the door for the game at MSG, well, it's going to cost you several months' salary, more likely than not. But regardless, for the Spurs, because again, sweeps are hard to do, but if they fall down 0-2, the thought of them being able to win this series takes a significant hit. For one, the Knicks are just playing phenomenal basketball right now, and I don't know, can you make an argument that maybe the Hawks, because they were the only team to be able to beat the Knicks, which they did twice in that series in round number one, maybe they're the second best team in the NBA, because the Knicks, who again are long starved for a championship and haven't played in one in so long either, are looking really, really good right now as you head into game number two tonight. And again, if they can find a way to win the series or win the game tonight, that helps them out tremendously as they head to New York to continue the series coming up here on Monday. We'll obviously see what Wembanyama can do for the Spurs. Obviously, the other night, again, was an example of a game where he was, by his standards, not as effective as he needed to be, right? And a lot of his damage was done at the free throw line, similar to, I think it was game five against OKC, where they held him in check really well. They forced him to shoot a lot of three-pointers the other night, which he wasn't making, but two of them there. So can, and obviously Karl Anthony Towns was winning that battle of the matchup between the two. So how does that go tonight? We'll obviously see. But again, it's in the best interest of the Spurs to even the series before it heads back to New York coming up on Monday. We'll talk more about this as the show and the weekend goes along. Coming up next, hour number two, it is The Extra Point here on The Game.

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right, welcome back in. It is the Extra Point. It's our head along with you here on your Friday on the game. We'll get Jack back on in just a moment. If you're wondering where he's been for the last couple segments, it's because he's been dealing with some breaking news on the baseball front. No, calm down. It's not Coastal Carolina's Kevin Schnall being hired officially as the baseball coach. That's not happening, at least not yet. But we can confirm, and Jack's got this up on Gamecock Central now, that another addition to the transfer portal, and again, nobody is shocking in going in the transfer portal now from South Carolina, but the latest addition to the portal is Jake McCoy, who, of course, was the first domino to fall in what ended up being, obviously, a disaster of a season for South Carolina when he got hurt prior to the season starting, when he was going to be your Friday night starter. Again, Riley Goodman got the nod in the opening series of the season. You ended up with guys like Gunther and Stone, and I think Valentin maybe even started with some weekends as well. You just could never really nail down that opening weekend spot, and that was one of many problems that South Carolina baseball had this season. But Jake McCoy, the latest addition to the transfer portal for South Carolina. And let's see, according to Jack as well, he has a do not contact tag, which that tells us, much like Will Craddock the other day, that there is a set destination where he is likely to go as he enters the transfer portal. Also, he is eligible for the MLB draft as well. Jack reports he's ranked number 150 in the MLB's top 200 prospect rankings for that. So that's also a possibility as well. But regardless, doesn't look like he's going to be playing any more baseball here at South Carolina for whoever the next head coach is going to be. Again, we

0: that he was going to be talking to at least the parties of these respective head coaches, kind of finding out what they're looking at, what their interest level is, and all that kind of stuff. And then once they become available to actually be interviewed, you can do that, which is what Carolina is being able to do now with Chennault and other candidates, question mark. We know that, according to Kloninger of the David Kloninger of the Post and Courier the other day, still multiple candidates that they're talking to, apparently. Now, several of the candidates that we believe are high on the list, which includes Steve Saban's of West Virginia, and now potentially Scott Forbes, the North Carolina head coach. Well, those guys busy this weekend, right? They got supers coming up, and of course, if they win those respective supers, then they'll be going off to Omaha to play even more baseball and deeper into the month of June. So if you really want to talk to those guys, it's going to be a little bit more of a wait, but, and this is where we're still in the process of learning how Jeremiah Donati goes about these kind of things, because this is the first major hire he's made here at South Carolina. Is he wanted to pull the trigger immediately on what is one of the candidates in Kevin Chennault, or is he wanting to wait it out and vet multiple high-level candidates before ultimately making the hire? Now, even if we get into week number two, or maybe even week number three of this, depending on what teams go to Omaha and stuff like that, doesn't mean that Kevin Chennault can't be the head coach. That could just mean that Donati wants to be as thorough as possible, because this is a huge hire, right? I mean, look, the Mineri hire by Ray Tanner now 2 summers ago wasn't a hire that we knew was being made for like a 10 to 15 year run, right? And Mineri even said it in his opening presser that, hey, you know, I think his deal was like 5 years, right? And hey, ideally in 5 years, you know, maybe I just hand it over to Monty Lee at that point in time. They were bringing in somebody that had the resume that Carolina wanted to take the program back to a high level and then hand it off to somebody who can keep the train rolling. Well, instead, of course, we know hindsight being 2020, Paul Mineri instead took that. Carolina baseball was not a like luxury vehicle at the time that Paul Mineri took it over, but was a good, reliable, consistent enough daily driver, right? Like a new Honda Accord or something along those lines. Not a Ferrari, but a Honda Accord that was getting the job done well enough, but needed to be upgraded to being a luxury sports car once again. Well, instead, Paul Mineri took that Honda Accord and just kind of drove it off a cliff and watched it crash and burn as he went back to Baton Rouge back in March. So if you're Donati, you're making this hire for somebody that theoretically can be hopefully your next Ray Tanner, that's here for 10, 15, 20 years, takes this program to the highest of heights, and that we're talking about building a statue of when his time's over with Omaha trips and World Series championships and all that kind of stuff. Is it a guarantee that's going to happen? No. But that's the mindset you have to have when you're making a hire like this is, hey, we don't want to be going back to the drawing board coming up here in another 3 to 4 years, right? We want to make sure this is a guy, this is the hire that is going to be sustainable in the long term. And now, yes, have to point out, with the way the calendar lines up, and again, the news coming out just a few minutes ago that I talked about was Jake McCoy entering in the transfer portal from South Carolina with the Do Not Contact tag, that you are missing out on portal time right now. You have players that are going into the portal, and pretty soon we're going to have players start committing out of the portal as well. And when you don't have a head coach in place, you are missing out on the opportunity to start building your roster for next year. And theoretically, if South Carolina doesn't hire a coach for another 2 to 3 weeks, you could be missing out on some significant talent that might have entertain the idea of coming to South Carolina. But if you're Jeremiah Donati and you think, again, let's just throw out Scott Forbes from North Carolina, if you think he's the guy and you're willing to wait 2 to 3 weeks to hire him for more long-term success, you're going to do it, right? And maybe that's the mindset that Donati's taking on as we, again, get set to go into another week waiting to see who South Carolina is going to hire as their head baseball coach. Jack, back with me now, and I just talked about it a moment ago, again, the news that Jake McCoy now we're into the transfer portal, again, with the caveat that he also has a Do Not Contact tag, which tells us that, well, he probably knows where he's going already.
1: Well, You know, I was actually looking.

0: it up just because, you know, I just wanted to make sure what the do not contact tag like really means. So looking it up, it prohibits rival coaches and teams from communicating with him. So we'll see. I mean, yeah, typically those guys typically have a good idea. I was told this morning, though, that, you know, learning about McCoy with entering the portal, that he is keeping his options open. So, again, with a lot of these guys, this is going to be the case. Just because they're entering the portal, not sure of what South Carolina is going to be doing at head coach, they want to get ahead of this while they can, because, you know, a lot of guys are going to be entering the portal and teams are filling up roster spots and whatnot. And I think some guys are entering knowing that they're going to ultimately be finding a new home. But for some of these guys, I think they're still figuring out what to do while this coaching process plays out. Some are going to hold out, see what happens. And then when they meet with the coach, and if the coach doesn't want them or vice versa, or it doesn't work out, then they enter the portal. I do know that for a fact. But, you know, some of these guys are going to enter and still keep their options open coming back to South Carolina, et cetera. We think Patrick Dudley, you know, mentioned that publicly yesterday in an interview with a Virginia TV station. So it is, yeah, that is out there that, like, yeah, some of these guys are going to see what happens.
1: Yeah, and it makes total sense, right? And for one, as you mentioned, when Carolina does ultimately hire a head coach, if you're hanging around, if you're one of the guys that's willing to wait it out, that guy could look at you and say, based on what I've seen, you're not really what I'm looking for here. You should probably enter the portal. So you are running the risk of, quite frankly, not being wanted by who the next head coach is going to be, as opposed to if you go in the portal right now, you can explore your options, get some ideas on numbers, all those kind of things that we know happen in this portal process. And let's just say next week they hire Kevin Schnall and you're Jake McCoy and you're like, hey, I'd really like to play for Kevin Schnall. Okay, I can take my name out of the portal now if he's willing to have me back. Like, that option is there. But again, it's in your best interest to have as many options as you can on the table. And going into the transfer portal when you're in this weird waiting pattern of not having a head coach does make a lot of sense.
0: That's what makes it difficult is you're up to 20 guys that have now entered the transfer portal. I can also confirm that Jack Reynolds is entering the transfer portal as well. And obviously you got Aaron Jamison now in the portal as well this morning. So three guys hit the portal. It's now 20 total.
1: And Reese Moore went in last night.
0: Yes. So, again, I will reiterate this constantly. Some guys are entering the portal knowing that they're probably ending up elsewhere. Some guys are entering the portal just as a bit of a safety net, a safety blanket, if you will, to keep their options open, right?
1: Yeah.
0: So, again, this, I mean, just they can always come out of the portal too when it's all said and done. The coach is, I would think the coach is going to meet with all of these guys and, you know, see how many of them he can retain. Because, I mean, why wouldn't you, if you're whoever the coach is, why wouldn't you want to retain a guy like a Jake McCoy who really, you know, his numbers don't look great at all, really. I mean, he has a career 7.11 ERA. But there is the potential there, man. He's not a top 150 draft prospect by accident. Now, he could go to the draft. That's the thing. He could be picked in the draft this summer, and that's it. That could be an option for him, too. So we have to keep that in mind, more so him than any of these other guys, because he is definitely the most likely to be drafted this summer. But if you're the new coach, I think you try to do what you can to keep him here, bring in the right pitching coach, get to work with McCoy, hopefully, and we'll see what happens.
1: Well, and look, you don't get positioned to be the Friday night ace for an SEC team without proving something, right? And you got to be out there for a lot of, you know, fall practice and stuff like that. So you saw more of Jake McCoy than any of us this past year prior to the season starting, where, of course, he unfortunately got hurt. But he at least did enough to prove to the coaching staff that he should get the ball on Fridays. We obviously didn't get to see that, but there is some form of belief there in what he was prior to the injury.
0: No, totally. And look, from what I'm told, he loves it at South Carolina. He loves being here. You know, he's from this state, right from my backyard in Fort Mill. So, you know, he definitely loves being a Gamecock and all that, and has done some great work here with, you know, the charity that he works with. There's a lot of good there, obviously, but, you know, I understand the decision to enter the portal here because it's like, hey, you just got to keep your options open.
1: Yep. So that's what Jack was tending to for the last couple of minutes. We'll get his thoughts on what happened last night in the Stanley Cup Finals game number two coming up on the other side. It is the Extra Point. Tyler Head and Jack Feltry on your Friday on the game.
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1: All right, welcome back in. It is the Extra Point. Tyler Head and Jack Veltri along with you here on your Friday on the Game. It's going to be a very, very busy weekend. Of course, we got Super Regional action with college baseball, as we figure out who the eight teams playing for the national championship are going to be in Omaha coming up next week. We, of course, also have the ongoing Stanley Cup Finals and NBA Finals, as NBA Finals Game 2 coming up tonight between the Spurs and the Knicks, as the Spurs look to even the series, much like the Carolina Hurricanes were able to do last night, Jack, in Game number 2 of the Stanley Cup Finals. And as I mentioned earlier, yeah, because again, I don't really have a rooting interest here. I'm just kind of watching to be entertained, and you know, about midway through the third period, I'm like, this one might be a dud. I don't even know if Carolina's going to score. And then they go in a frenzy with three goals. Vegas ties it up right there before the end of regulation. They go into overtime. Controversy on a goal that wasn't counted for Vegas as well. Very, very wild third period in overtime last night.
0: It didn't look like they had any life there. You know, 10 minutes to go in the third period, hadn't scored a goal. Then they get the goal by Shankoven, and then they just, you know, Jankowski ties the game with a goal 2 minutes later. And then a few minutes after that, they get the power play goal by Jordan Staal. Yeah, the Mark Stone one to tie the game at 3 was a little bit of a backbreaker with like a minute and a half left to go. Because keep in mind, Vegas had just pulled their goalie. So it's like, dang, you were like a minute and a half away from winning this game regulation. But it's okay. I kind of had a feeling, once the Canes got on the power play in overtime, like the power play has been pretty awful all night. Let's see what they can do here. And Seth Jarvis, slap shot goal to win it. That was sick. So, yeah, if you're the Canes, you could not have been going to Vegas down 0-2. You're not winning that series because Vegas is so good at home. They're such a good team in general that, I think I said this the other day, I think this series is going 6 or 7 games potentially. Like, I hope it goes the distance just because of how entertaining these first 2 games have been so far.
1: And I believe Carolina hasn't been good on the power play really at all this postseason, correct?
0: Yeah, I think that is accurate, yes. That is, again, I'm not a diehard over here. I'm just this is my team-in-law supporting my fiancé.
1: Right. You're marrying into the Kane fandom.
0: I have to keep up with it to some degree. But from what I know and what Caroline tells me, yes, the Canes are not very great on the power play this postseason.
1: Now, how was she taking all this in last night?
0: I mean, man, we were getting tired, and it's like, man, it's 2-0. It's like if another goal scores for Vegas and they go up 3-0, that's probably it for the night. But once they got the first goal, I was like, all right, they got some juice. Now you got to do something with it. And then they got the second goal, and it's like, all right, this is a new game again. And yeah, I was at her apartment last night, and it was definitely getting a little rowdy in there.
1: Now is she like jump up and scream? Like,
0: oh yeah, yeah. Okay. So her and her roommate are massive, massive Hurricanes fans. Like I'm talking, like I'm looking around because I'm staying over here. And they've got like a 2006 championship poster in here. I mean, they got bobbleheads. Like it's legit in here. So they're definitely what you would call diehards.
1: Okay, very, very cool. We're game number 3 coming up tomorrow night as they'll head out to Vegas with series even at 1-1 against Spurs and Knicks coming up tonight in game number 2 of the NBA Finals. And I said it earlier in the segment, you were gone there. Much like the Hurricanes, the Spurs cannot afford to get New York down 2 games. That doesn't guarantee a sweep by any means, but your chances of winning the series are significantly hindered. So winning tonight, again, the last game on your home court for a while, definitely a must for the Spurs.
0: Absolutely. This is a huge game coming up for San Antonio. They definitely need to find a way to get this one. I mean, you look at it, I mean, the Knicks have already completed they've already accomplished what they needed to heading back to New York. But to go up 2-0 and have a chance to really do some damage heading back to New York would be, I mean, MSG is going to be hopping if the Knicks are coming back from San Antonio with a 2-0 lead.
1: Well, as we talked about the other day, and I brought up the latest price, it's going to cost you several thousand dollars if you want to get in the building at MSG coming up tonight. The last ticket price I looked at least $8,000 to get in for tonight's game, which, like, the game's in San Antonio, it's like in the high hundreds, like $700, $800. But MSG, the world's most famous arena, probably going to be packed full of celebrities, which, like, Stiller, Chalamet, Spike Lee, they've all been out there in San Antonio, so I can imagine the contingent of famous fans is only going to be that much more with the final starting in the Garden tonight.
0: No, it's going to be nuts, man.
1: Up on Monday.
0: Yes. It'll be nuts out there at MSG.
1: Well, I can tell you one person that's not going to be in attendance for that game, and that's the fan and his friend that interfered with game number one. Here's Victor Wembanyama talking about that interaction the other day.
15: Victor, kind of a strange situation there at the end with the fan running up to you. Have you been in that situation before during a game? What was going through your head, and did you smile for the picture?
16: I've never been in that situation. I didn't know how to act. It really surprised me almost as much as that time where a bat crushed the court.
15: Thank you, Victor.
1: So the fan that ran on the court and took a selfie. Now the videos come out of this from this fan's phone of him running out there. I thought it was funny. Wemby's so tall he couldn't get his head in the frame, so you can see the one jersey, but you can't see all of Victor Wembanyama. So I don't know if that guy would consider his running on the court success or not. But he and his friend have now received lifetime bans from all NBA arenas for that stunt.
0: Now, I mean, that feels that I understand if they want to be banned, if they're going to ban him from going to the Spurs games, but all NBA games. I mean, I understand, because how often do you see people storm the court for the, like, run on the court at the finals, right? Regular season game, whatever.
1: Where security is probably a whole lot heavier for the finals, too.
0: Yeah, and I did see Buffalo Wild Wings saw the video. They said that those two fans are welcome to come to B-Dubs on them to watch the rest of the finals since they're going to be banned.
1: Well, so that may be the only place they can watch them then.
0: Yeah, no, probably. Yeah.
1: I just think it's funny. I did see somebody point out the other day, because, you know, we have these predictive market things now, like Kalshi, where you can truly, like, bet on anything, right? Like, you couldn't go to FanDuel or BetMGM and bet, hey, is a fan going to run on the court tonight in the NBA Finals? But I imagine you could probably find that somewhere on one of these prediction market sites. And I almost wonder if this wasn't a ploy by this guy and his buddy to try and make some money by being that person that ran on the court to guarantee that they would win.
0: And also, I will say, I know he did not get Wemby's head in the photo, but I feel like that's still such a cool photo with just having Wemby right next to you. And it's just like you could see his chest and his jersey, but you can't see his head. Like, that's iconic right there.
1: If you had to choose a sport that you would run on the field or court for, what would it be? Or one that you feel like you could, well, nobody's going to get away with it, right? You're going to get tackled by security at some point. What would baseball be your option?
0: Baseball would be the one, because I think I've seen the clips before where people are, like, running around for a few minutes and it takes, like, a player to step in and get them. So, and I think baseball is also the easiest to escape from. Like, not like run up into the stands. You know, there's a lot more loopholes to get around, I think. Still getting arrested at some point and getting banned, but for a duration, yeah, you could definitely hold on a little bit longer.
1: Yeah, like football, all the walls are pretty high that separate fans and the field, so you're having to jump or climb something. But a lot of baseball venues have like a low wall at some point, typically down a foul line, where you could probably pretty easily hop over. And if the fans there are on your side, can maybe make a path where you could maybe get out, probably not, but you might have a better chance at a baseball stadium than, you know, an NBA court or an NFL stadium or something.
0: Absolutely. So, but yeah, that was pretty wild. I don't think that's going to be happening at MSG. I don't even think it would. Forget about being banned. Like, you'd be banned automatically from every NBA venue for doing that at MSG. You might be banned from every sporting event in general in New York City, because that would be crazy if that actually happened.
1: Yeah, while I don't think a fan's going to be running on the court, could Timothy Chalamet get angry enough at an official to stand on the court and yell at them? I could see that happening.
0: No, totally. So
1: yeah, you're going to have a nice contingent of celebrities out there for what's going to be a very expensive ticket for MSG for game number 3 coming up on Monday. And obviously, if the Knicks win tonight, there'd be 13 straight games that they've won in the NBA playoffs. And I've seen people make this argument. Maybe the Hawks are the second best team in the NBA because they're the only ones to beat them up to this point. Just throwing that out there.
0: So the last time the Knicks were beaten was, what, April 23rd? And again, we joked about this yesterday. It's the Knicks have not lost since Karl Anthony Towns appeared in Devil Wears Prada 2 back on May 1st.
1: Okay,
0: so,
1: what did he do in Devil Wears Prada 2? I got to ask.
0: So I will make this quick. There's a random little scene in the middle of the movie where they're at a house on like the lake or at a beach or something. Somebody's nice mansion out there. And a bunch of celebrities are invited. I think there's more cameos in the movie. But Karl Anthony Towns is one of them. And he interacts with Anne Hathaway for like 20 seconds maybe.
1: Okay.
0: And he's in the movie. So, it wasn't just like catches randomly in a movie. Like, it is that. But it makes sense when the context of it, when you have a little bit, like more celebrities were in it.
1: Well, if they close this thing out and especially with the sweep, then maybe every NBA team's going to try and get one of their stars cameos in major motion pictures next year to hopefully help them out.
0: Sure. Devil Wears Prada 3, I feel like it's very much going to happen after the box office smash this second one has been.
1: Well, will they have to wait 20 more years?
0: Maybe. Maybe in 20 more years there'll be a relevant topic to talk about in the fashion industry.
1: Speaking of movies, we're going to dive into the film world to see if we can figure out what fictional baseball coach might be the best fit for taking the South Carolina baseball job? We'll discuss that on the other side. It is The Extra Point. Tyler Head and Jack Feltry on your Friday on The Game.
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18: Give me fuel, give me fire, give me that which I desire. Ooh.
1: All right, welcome back in. Extra Point. Tyler Head, Jack Belcher with you here on your Friday, wrapping up the week, a week that's been full of obviously conversation of who South Carolina's next head baseball coach is going to be. Again, we know that they've talked to and met with Coastal Carolina's Kevin Schnall this week. Obviously, you've got a lot of candidates that are playing baseball this weekend in Supers that could become more available next week if they get eliminated, and we'll obviously continue to react on whatever information comes out. But Jack had the thought yesterday, we've gotten so far down the path with this, and again, we've talked about these candidates ad nauseum. Let's have a little bit of fun. Yesterday, we reminded people how much of a film buff you are with your very detailed assessment of back rooms, which I told my wife about it. Now she's even more excited to see the movie whenever we get a chance to do that. But I wanted to tap into your knowledge here because there's been a lot of great baseball movies made over time. You can talk about Air Bud. You can talk about The Sandlot, Major League, Bull Durham. The list goes on and on. And in almost all those movies, there is some kind of character as a coach slash manager. So I want to extend this out, and we're each going to pick a candidate here on who we would have as South Carolina's next head baseball coach if we purely were picking from the movie ranks. So I will let you go first here, and I'm going to introduce your candidate with maybe one of the most iconic lines in sports movie history.
19: Are you crying?
20: No.
19: Are you crying? Are you crying? There's no crying. There's no crying in baseball.
20: Why don't you leave her alone, Jimmy?
19: Oh, you zip it, Doris.
1: Jack, the floor is yours.
0: Oh, man. So Tom Hanks as Jimmy Dugan from the movie A League of Their Own. When you brought this question up to me yesterday over text, I was like, what is he talking about? I was driving. So I was like, I was reading it closely. I'm like, oh, okay. So a fictional movie character that played a baseball coach would be the next baseball coach in South Carolina. So I think the answer for me was pretty easy. I think Jimmy Dugan, Tom Hanks, who managed the Peaches in A League of Their Own. Yeah, I definitely think this could get the job done at South Carolina. Now you look at it. Now he coached a bunch of girls during World War II. Cause you know, this, I mean, some of this is based on, you know, true story here where, you know, World War II, Major League Baseball, you know, getting threatened to shut down. You know, a lot of those guys are going to play are going out to serve their country out in the war. And meanwhile, you've got a women's baseball league starting up. So, you know, with the Peaches here, look, they went to play the Bells, obviously, in the World Series, which went the full seven games.
1: Mm-hmm.
0: Obviously, it's well known that Dottie was the one that dropped the ball on purpose. So, you know, the Peaches lost there. But still, at the end of the day, I think Jimmy Dugan could definitely get the job done. He's led a team to a World Series, so I think that's what South Carolina should be striving for here.
1: I think that's a really good candidate. And as I was thinking about this idea yesterday, if you didn't pick him as your candidate, I was going to pick him as mine, because that's kind of the first one that came to mind, especially when you talk about kind of what he had to take over, how far he took them, what he had to deal with on the team, and all that kind of stuff. I thought that was a really, really good choice. But since you took Jimmy Dugan, I went with a little bit more of a family-friendly classic when it comes to baseball, that being Little Big League.
3: Mr. O'Farrell, you know, I was thinking, you really scream with these guys a lot. You know, and maybe it's not such a good thing.
21: You think I yell too much, huh?
3: Yeah. It's like in school. I can do good in math, except Mr. Smith's always yelling. When he yells, I get nervous. Lost total confidence in my long division.
1: Billy Haywood, the 12-year-old little boy that took over the Minnesota Twins after his grandfather passed away, not only in an ownership role, but after firing the manager, ends up managing the team that, keep in mind, was in last place in their division when he took over. And he coached them well enough to be in a one-game playoff with the Mariners in the postseason. They lost that game, obviously, but he took them from worst to almost in to the MLB postseason. I think that's pretty notable.
0: Exactly. This is a guy that can make big decisions. Because, look, you know, in the current landscape of college baseball, you're not just a coach. You're also, in a lot of ways, I know some teams now have general managers and whatnot and people that help manage that stuff. But as a head coach, you're also responsible for putting together a roster and making important decisions. And a guy like a Billy Haywood, yes, his age must, I mean, it's obviously going to affect his candidacy here. But when you look at him being able to make the tough decisions and get the job done and have proven success. Look, South Carolina is going through, you know, a little bit of a tough time here, and they're going to need to get back to the top. They're going to have to go from worst to, if they want to go to Omaha and win it, they're going to have to go from worst to first. So why not have a Billy Haywood that can at least has a proven track record of getting you there?
1: Now, I will say 12 years old, on the younger side. However, if we want to talk about relatability to today's college athletes, there may be no better candidate than a 12-year-old kid. He can get in on all the 6-7 jokes and, you know, Instagram and TikTok and all that kind of stuff. He's going to speak their language, man. He's going to know what they're talking about. So I vote Billy Haywood.
0: But at the same time, if you want a guy that's going to be tough on you, you get yourself a Jimmy Dugan like Tom Hanks. He will take care of business and straighten things out. So, and I think he's a leader of men in a lot of ways. And, obviously, a leader of women, too, in that film. So, no, but this is I love this conversation we're having, because I think we do need to keep it. This coaching search is dragged on, man, I feel like.
1: Sure.
0: And it feels like at this point, I know for some fans, it probably feels like, oh, there's never going to be an answer. There will be an answer at some point, but it is cool to have a little bit of lighthearted fun here during the middle of what's been a pretty tense coaching search.
1: Maybe we go with Jimmy Dugan as the head coach and Billy Haywood as his assistant, right? Because I do think if you have a good combination of the hard-nosed, aggressive head coach and like more player-friendly type of assistant coach, pitching coach, recruiting coordinator, whatever you want to talk about, I feel like that's a good balance. That's what people talk about with Ray Tanner and Chad Holbrook, that Tanner was the more hard-nosed bad cop to Chad Holbrook's more player-friendly good cop. I think the Dugan-Haywood combination could work really well together on the coaching staff, too.
0: No, I agree. I think, you know, somebody's got to be that associate head coach, the right-hand man for, you know, the head coach. And I think a Jimmy Dugan-Billy Haywood combination makes a lot of sense. Maybe you can have as your pitching coach, oh, my God, what's his name from what you call it, about the movie about the Cubs, Rookie of the Year.
1: Mm-hmm. Yep, yep, that's a good one.
0: Daniel Stern plays him because that's Marv from from Home Alone. Right. I got it right here. Hold on 1 second. Where is it? Phil Brickma. I think that would be my pitching coach if we're filling out the staff here.
1: Yeah, but belief in a young talent with an incredible arm from Rookie of the Year. We got a lot of these texts coming in. We'll get some of those on the other side of who your fictional baseball coach to lead South Carolina would be. We'll also give our future headlines as we wrap up hour number two. It is the Extra Point. Tyrhead and Jack Veltri on your Friday on the Game.
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6: San Antonio Spurs want to get back in the NBA Finals, win Game 2, knotted up in a game apiece heading to Madison Square Garden. Victor Wembanyama needs to start playing like the 7'5" monster that he is and stop pretending to be Steph Curry. 9 three-point attempts in game number one is not going to get the job done. Wemby needs to get down low, get easy shots, and get to the free throw line. I'm Nick Hopkins.
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1: All right, welcome back in. It is the Extra Point. Tyler Head and Jack Feltry along with you here, wrapping up hour number two on your Friday on the Game. As I kind of expected, this is going to be a very popular topic for people on who your fictional baseball coach to lead South Carolina would be if you had your choice. Multiple people have gone with Lou Brown of Major League, which, again, a good candidate in the running there, taking a team that wasn't trying to win and turning them into winners, making the playoffs. That, yeah. It's a good choice.
0: No, absolutely. I think there's a ton of good choices. And this is a fun topic to talk about for sure. So I'm glad the people are getting involved in it.
1: One of my favorites, and I know it's a remake, but Jacob says Billy Bob Thornton from the Bad News Bears.
0: Oh, yeah. That's a good one.
1: I think, and again, I know it's the remake. The original's good too, but I think I've lost count at how many times I've watched Bad News Bears over the years.
0: Yeah, it's great. It's a good one, man. I do like the original, but I think there is something to be said about the new one, or, well, newer one, I should say.
1: Yeah, that's a good one. Trying to think. Again, Lou Brown from Major League has won with like 6 votes at this point in time. I think that's going to be our winner for the day.
0: That's a good one there, too. What's the iconic line he says about the winning streak? I can't remember off the top of my head.
1: It's been so long since I've seen it. I can't remember either. I know what you're talking about. I can't remember it verbatim, but yeah, that's a good one. I'm trying to think, are there any others that we're glossing over here?
0: I have the quote.
1: Okay. All right.
0: It says, quote from Lou Brown. Okay. We won a game yesterday. If we win today, it's called 2 in a row. And if we win again tomorrow, it's called a winning streak. It has happened before.
1: That's a good one.
0: That's a good one, there,
1: yep.
0: Man.
1: Yep. So, yeah, I knew this would be a fun topic. And again, we've been kind of going in circles in a way a lot this week with the conversation around Coastal's, Kevin Schnall. And again, there is smoke because he has talked to South Carolina, met with them to some degree. Something happened today. Did we learn anything today? Maybe, maybe not. We could be having the same conversation come Monday. Now, that being said, depending on what happens this weekend in regionals, the candidacy pool can continue to increase because Sabins, Fitzgerald, if he's still a candidate, Skylar Meade, Scott Forbes, as we talked about from North Carolina, could all become a lot more available if they're not playing baseball past this weekend.
0: No, totally. That, like, some of these super regionals will be over by Saturday, like Saturday night potentially. And, you know, if you're watching like UNC, for instance, like UNC could get done Saturday night. They're one of those teams potentially. But, you know, there are a few candidates like, you know, Troy with – I think Troy probably will end up going to Omaha. But, you know, we'll see. I mean, there's going to be candidates that will be getting to Omaha. There's others that will not. So, yeah, the candidate pool may open up a little bit more or it won't. You know, we'll see.
1: So, as we head into this weekend, again, got super regional action going on all weekend long. Of course, you've got the NBA Finals. Stanley Cup Finals. I saw yesterday the UFL playoffs are also starting this weekend. If you want to get into any of that, I was not aware. I only pulled it up for a buy or sell question for Wes and Chris in the next hour. You got that. You got with WNBA. You got golf. You can go anywhere with this. What's your future headline going to be?
0: I think we get 5 SEC. I think we get all 5 SEC teams into the College World Series. So you're going to get 2 automatically with the winner of Auburn Ole Miss and then Georgia Mississippi State. You get Texas hosting the Austin Regional. You get Bama hosting the Tuscaloosa Regional against St. John's. And Texas is hosting Oregon, by the way. And then Oklahoma is on the road at Kansas. Oh, I said earlier that Oklahoma's got the toughest draw and toughest draw in terms of, like, they got to go on the road. And, you know, that could be tough there. But I do think ultimately we're going to see all five SEC teams get into the College World Series.
1: Mine is almost the exact same as yours, but I'm going to go with four. I think we have exactly four of the eight teams make it to Omaha from the SEC. Again, you have the possibility for five there. I will go back to what you said about the matchup with Oklahoma going out there to Kansas. Again, we've talked ad nauseum about what Dan Fitzgerald has done at Kansas, and obviously that place is going to be red hot when it comes to hosting their first super regional in program history. So I think maybe that's the one where you trip up a little bit, but I think other than that, you're going to have half of the teams in Omaha representing the SEC, which, again, for so much conversation around what the Big Ten is dominating with football, men's and women's basketball, not softball because Texas won last night, I think baseball will remind you once again, this is an SEC sport.
0: Yes, this would be, I think, a bare minimum, though. I do think we're getting, like, there should be three teams in at least.
1: Yeah.
0: You're getting two automatically. I would say there's a pretty decent chance you get one of the other three supers featuring an SEC team in. But I think, you know, Bama should be able to take care of business. I feel pretty good about Texas going up against Oregon. And then we'll see, man. We'll see if Oklahoma can get the job done. Don't discount the Jayhawks, though. Dan Fitzgerald has done a great job there, as we all know.
1: Yeah, and again, Oklahoma is the only SEC team that is having to go on the road this weekend for the regional. So I think that's going to factor in as well. But again, what we saw this past weekend for regionals shows you chaos can be abounded, right? And we know that between, again, the West Virginia Cal Poly series, Troy and Little Rock, there's no telling what to expect. And you do have a little bit more of a straightforward, you know, powers going against each other like Texas and Oregon. But if you told me this was another wacky weekend that sets up for a lot of chaos in Omaha, I wouldn't be surprised by it.
0: No, it's going to be a lot of fun this weekend, man. I'm hoping the Supers are just as good as the regionals, man. And then Omaha next week should be a lot of fun to watch.
1: Certainly looking forward to it. Hopefully we get treated to some more good games when it comes to the NBA Finals and the Stanley Cup Finals as well. And for your sake and Caroline's sake, hopefully we're talking about a 2-1 series lead for the Canes come Monday.
0: Yes, hopefully that is the case, man.
1: So look forward to it. Enjoy the weekend, and we'll see what we have to talk about come Monday.
0: All right, you as well, sir. See you then.
1: That'll do it for the Extra Point. Coming up next, it is the Gamecock Central Takeover Hour, presented by Firehouse Subs. Wes and Chris on location out at the Beamer 7-on-7 camp. We'll get into some of that, as well as our 92 days until kickoff trivia question 2 as your Friday rolls along here on The Game.

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Welcome in. 11 o'clock. It is the Gamecock Central Takeover Hour presented by Firehouse Subs. Tyler Head along with you currently right now, waiting for Wes and or Chris to hop on in just a moment as they are out at the Coach Beamer 7-on-7 camp, which those things will be happening frequently throughout the summer, but this being the first one as, again, the potential future of South Carolina football and college football in general, getting a chance to work out in front of some college coaches there. So we'll look to get, I believe, Wes coming on here in just a minute to get his thoughts on what he's seen so far and obviously talk about the other topics at hand when it comes to Gamecock sports. Of course, that also includes what's happening with the head baseball coach here. If you're tuning in and wanting to hear an update on Coast Carolina's Kevin Schnall, then we can tell you that he has talked to South Carolina. Reports out there that he has met with the school as recently as yesterday. And what happens next, we'll wait and see, right? You know, we go back to earlier on this week, on Monday, coming off the heels of Coastal getting eliminated from the NCAA tournament down there in Tallahassee. And, you know, the thought was, okay, well, if Schnall's going to be your guy, then why not go ahead and make the thing happen right now? But obviously, we have not gotten anything yet up to this point. So we will see what happens as this weekend goes along, and certainly more candidates potentially getting added to the mix depending on when they get eliminated from the NCAA tournament, as well as, again, you got teams like West Virginia, Kansas, Troy, also North Carolina with Scott Forbes that is potentially a candidate now that could become more available if they get eliminated from Supers this upcoming weekend. But we'll talk about plenty of that as the show rolls along. But Wes Mitchell is joining me now on the AAA Heating and Air phone lines live from the Beamer

0: Pretty big event, man.
1: Again, kind of reading what you and Chris have posted so far this morning as things just got rolling. A lot of notable names out there. Obviously, a couple of them several years away from being in college football, but nevertheless, names to know as these next couple of recruiting cycles go along.
0: Yeah, no doubt, man. I think the guy that I would look at is Braylon Clark, first and foremost, big-time wide receiver. I think it's probably going to be a five-star before this thing is over with, and someone that is right down the road, Charlotte, North Carolina, Providence Day. I always look at the skill guys at something like this. You know, obviously you're talking about 7-on-7, so no O-line, D-line. Now, Carolina is having a separate O-line, D-line camp as well that's going on sort of concurrently to this. So Chris and I will obviously walk over there and have a look at that too. But in 7-on-7 ball, you're always looking at quarterbacks, you're looking at wide receivers, you're looking at defensive backs. And so, you know, running backs and linebackers are on the field too, but I don't know if you can tell quite as much about those guys as you can tell, you know, about your true skill guys. So, Braylon Clark, Chris and I actually are watching him currently, and just a 6'2", super athletic, can jump out the gym, go catches the football. I would say you're true, like what you would say, an X receiver, like a true outside alpha, like a number one receiver, and someone that South Carolina has been on for a long time. Another kid to keep an eye on from Rabun Gap High School, which is in Georgia, Jay Snell, linebacker, has some ties to the state of South Carolina, but you can always tell, Tyler, too, when these guys get here, the coaches like immediately flock to them. And so with Jay, I mean, his team's bus arrives, and Clayton White, Trey Money, Drew Lindler, they're all just sitting there waiting on him. So you can tell pretty quickly which guys here the coaches are taking a hard look at.
1: So with 7-on-7, because of course in traditional football it's 11-on-11, what are the positions that are excluded? How does that work in terms of what's out there going against each other?
0: Yeah, so 7-on-7 basically is, you know, you take your normal 11-on-11, but you eliminate your O-line and your D-line. So you'll have a center who is snapping the football, but the center isn't actually doing anything. There's no pass rush, essentially. Okay. So no pass rush, but you do have a timer, which keeps the offense from just standing back there and waiting all day before, you know, throwing the football. So it's not real football, but it is a great way to work on your passing game. So, you know, there aren't going to be any runs. The running backs are on the field, but they're just going out in pass routes. Tight ends are on the field, but they're just going out in routes. So it's a good way to work on, you know, your passing game, your timing, your stuff like that. It's a great way to work on your coverages, but also, you know, the other part is if you're a linebacker and you're playing out here, you don't have to worry about run fits. You don't have to worry about play action pass. Like it's not quite the same, just, I guess, mental load that you would have to have in a real day. But what it does do, Tyler, is it allows you to get these passing game reps without all the physical nature, like all the just beating that it would take if you were truly scrimmaging. So some people love 7-on-7. Some people hate it. I tend to think, you know, it's probably somewhere in the middle. Like, I do think there is a value to it, but I can show you a great 7-on-7 team that might not be a great football team at all. But then there are other teams that it actually translates really, really well. And those are obviously the teams that are really good throwing the football, but also when you put the pads on and put the other four guys on the field, are able to be physical and run the ball.
1: Gotcha. And again, this is a first of many that are going to be going on over the course of this summer. I believe it's mainly going to be, it looks like got another one on the 8th, the 12th, the 18th, and the 19th. So got quite a few of these going on over the course of the month.
0: Yeah, I mean, throughout the course of the month, man, you will have, I mean, obviously it won't be every school in the state, but it will be a ton of the schools in the state. You know, so basically lots of schools from the state of South

0: South Carolina, some schools from Georgia, some schools from North Carolina. You know, and actually every now and then you'll have a team come down from just a random spot, you know, but for the most part, these are pretty regional and, you know, you'll have all the major, but like Northwestern is here today. I'm sure that, I don't think South Point is here today, but I'm sure one of those days South Point will be here. Like all the, you know, I'm sure Burns is on the list for some point, like all the major schools, Dutch Fork, Irmo, they ultimately roll through at some point.
1: So Wes and Chris will keep you updated all day long as that's going on out there. You can read that on the Insiders Forum on Gamecock Central. But on to more pressing matters. That is today's 92 days until kickoff trivia question. Wes, do you want to take a crack at who the answer to this question is before I ask it?
0: Oh, man, 92. I'm trying to think of the 92s and the history of South Carolina football. And Tyler, I don't know that there's been many 92s that really stand out in my mind. And to be honest with you, I don't even know if this guy is a 92, but I'm not going to just not answer you. Okay. So let me throw a just complete shot in the dark and say Byron McKnight.
1: Not Byron McKnight. I do have another 92 in mind. I'm going to help you out with this by playing a clip of a certain play.
2: This one will settle in right around the 22, so a 32-yard attempt. Blocked! Loose football! The scramble is on. The Gators will fall on it, but South Carolina has come up with the special teams play.
1: 2014 in the Swamp, Florida looking to go up by 10 points with a couple minutes to go. Carolina blocks the field goal, would force the game into overtime where they would win down there against a must-champ coach Florida team. What number 92 blocked that field goal?
0: Tyler. 2014. You said,
1: yep.
0: In the Swamp, blocked field goal. Got to be a defensive lineman, right?
1: Correct. Yep.
0: This is terrible. This is terrible, Tyler. I don't know. So I'm just gonna throw a shot in the dark, man.
1: Okay.
0: I'm just gonna say Gerald Dixon.
1: Ding, ding, ding. Gerald Dixon Jr. blocked the field goal against Florida in 2014 wearing the number 92.
0: Okay. All right. I'm not going to lie that I was completely unsure on that. But Gerald Dixon actually was one of the 92s that popped in my head when you initially even said, give me the blind guess. It was about Byron McKnight, Gerald Dixon, and I was trying to remember if John Stamper, who would be an old school Lou Holtz, played back probably the Preston Thorne days.
1: Mm-hmm.
0: I was trying to remember if he was a 92 or 93. He was in the 90s. I don't know if you have that in front of you, but those were the three 92s that immediately came to mind.
1: Well, there you go. Wes now takes a 2.5-point lead over Chris, and you guys collectively have answered 2.5 out of the 7 questions right so far.
0: Well, when you put it like that, Tyler, it just sounds pretty awful. But at least people know we're going about this honestly. There's no Googling. There's no fixing the results because as bad as we are, there's no way that we're cheating.
1: Well, it's a fun way to do guys naming dudes, which is effectively what this is. And we got, well, not 91 more instances because there are weekends that don't count, but 91 more days of doing this to for you guys to hit your stride.
0: I think we should set an over-under on what our correct percentage will be at the end.
1: Okay. We can do
0: and
1: that.
0: And see how close we are to getting it.
1: Yeah, we'll work on that. We'll get back into the baseball conversation coming up on the other side. It is the Gamecock Central Takeover Hour presented by Firehouse Subs on your Friday on the game.
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1: All right, welcome back in. 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It's our head with you in studio, Wes Mitchell, out at Beamer 7-on-7 camp as that rolls on. Again, a lot of those can be going on over the course of the month, and we'll talk about them as they happen. Wes, I do want to inform you, Tommy on the Firehouse Subs text line did inform us John Stamper's number was apparently 91. So you're thinking close, but not quite.
0: Okay. All right. Appreciate that. I knew somebody would have the details on that, man. I knew it was 90, but I was not positive on 92.
1: Yeah, fair enough. And if we were here for 91 days until kickoff, perhaps a John Stamper question, but we'll be back in for, I guess, 89 on Monday. So start thinking about 89s between now and then.
0: Brian Edwards.
1: That's certainly an option. Maybe that's where I'll pull from. We'll see. Also, by Monday, maybe we'll have a better answer on what's happening with South Carolina's head baseball coaching search. Again, as I alluded to start the show, we do have more details that Coastal's Kevin Schnall has met and talked with South Carolina this week. We know, as Kloniger reported from the Post and Courier, that there are multiple candidates on the board still that Carolina is in the process of talking to, engaging interest. Again, a couple candidates that are still playing this weekend with, you know, Steve Sabins at West Virginia, Skyler Meade at Troy potentially, Scott Forbes at North Carolina. It's become a little bit more of a candidate here as of late, but I do think it's interesting as we get to the end of this week with nobody being hired. I'm starting to see the sentiment shift a little bit, you know, just on like Twitter and the forums and stuff like that, of people going into panic mode, right? Like, oh no, we don't have a coach. This is going to be a disaster now. And you can speak to this better. There have been a lot of head coaching searches across the sports here at Carolina that have gone sideways. What we've heard up to this point, what you guys have reported, I still have a lot of confidence, though I can understand where people might start to become more worrisome the farther this drags on.
0: Yeah, I get it, man. Let me, I feel like, golly, Tyler, I don't want to be the person that is like constantly everything's okay or constantly telling the fans to chill out. I feel like I'm getting a bad rep for that. But in this case, everybody's going to be okay. I think there was a sentiment, Tyler. Part of the reason why I think people feel that way is I think people believe, wrongly believe, that South Carolina has been just waiting on Kevin Schnall to give them an answer, like all week long, because his name has been so public, and that is not the case. You know, I think that was a very, that was not just a coach speak or an admin speak update when Kloniger first said, hey, there's multiple candidates still in the conversation here. That's like literally there are multiple candidates, or there have been multiple candidates in. And I will say this, Tyler, let me not get too far ahead of myself. This is all what I know leading up to like yesterday evening. So, maybe there's some movement underway this morning. Maybe there's some stuff going on behind the scenes this morning. And you know, that information I'm sure will trickle out. There's always a little bit of a delay from when the information actually trickles out versus when it happens behind the scenes. But, at least leading up to that meeting yesterday, you know, I feel pretty confident that Schnall did not have an offer from South Carolina yet in terms of like, hey, it's your job to turn down. And so I think South Carolina, in my opinion, what I know about the search, what we know about the search at Gamecock Central, the Big Spur, they've ran really, honestly, a pretty clean search in terms of just in-depth professional, have talked to several top candidates. And I think they have positioned themselves, regardless of who the hire ends up being, to get a top-notch baseball coach. And I think some of that is Donati and his staff building in potential backup plans as opposed to just going out there and kind of just having one target. And then if you miss on that target, then all of a sudden you kind of are scrambling. Like, I think what we're seeing is them building in, you know, I don't want to say contingencies, but if you have three coaches that you really like and you're in the mix firmly for all three of them, that's a pretty good place to be, I think. So I'm very curious, Tyler, though, to see what's the word coming out of the meetings from yesterday, and what is South Carolina's, positioning internally right now in terms of the job? Because I kind of think if it's going to be Snall, then I do think we're looking at, and this is my opinion, I'm not reporting this as a fact, if it is Snall, you would think we're still going to hear something sooner rather than later.
1: Right.
0: Now, if this starts extending out through the weekend into the beginning of next week, then I think that's where it kind of opens up to, okay, is it more likely that one of these other guys ends up being the hire? And again, that is my opinion, but that's my opinion based on trying to track how this thing appears to be trending behind the scenes.
1: Again, you've and Chris too have covered a lot of coaching searches across multiple sports here at Carolina. Does this one remind you of any of others, or is this one kind of in its own unique circumstance?
0: No, it's been different. Like, I think every coach or every AD, every administrator is going to have their way of doing things, right? And I think it's been a very thorough search, man. Like, I think they have well positioned themselves, and I really don't think I'm going to be eating crow on this. Like, I think South Carolina fans are going to be able to look at the resume of who this hire is when it is made and be very, very happy with this. And, you know, if I'm wrong, call in next week and tell me I'm an idiot. But, and I say that not pretending like I know who it's going to be, but just based on, I think they have positioned themselves in a good spot with two or three really good coaches. And so, I don't think we know exactly who they are truly going to offer the job to, but I just think they're in a good spot with those guys. And I'm trying to rack my brain. It doesn't really remind me of any head coaching search that we have followed here at South Carolina. It does remind me a little bit. I think the Kendall Briles hire, you know, obviously there was some impact there from Jeremiah Donati. And right. I do think you're starting to see, like, we're starting to just get a feel for the way Jeremiah Donati operates as the AD. When a guy first gets here, you don't really know what that's going to look like. And I think, I mean, I'll speak for myself. Like, I think we'll even be a little more well-positioned for future searches, just knowing how this one has been handled from like an operation standpoint in terms of, you know, how to cover that. So, I think if you get on social media, you can kind of feel like there's been some drama to the search or something like that. But the reality is, I think it's actually been relatively straightforward, man. It's not been one of those. I mean, look at some of the searches, like the Tennessee football search. Like, there's been some dramatic searches where there's a name and then the fan bases revolt. I don't want that guy. And then the fan bases literally affect the search. Like, this thing has been fairly straightforward overall.
1: And again, we're waiting to see which direction Carolina goes with making that head coaching hire. No surprise. A couple more names have jumped in the transfer portal earlier on this morning. Again, Jack talked about it when he was on the show with me, but Jack Reynolds as well as Jake McCoy have been the latest additions, in addition to Reese Moore, who entered last night. Seth counted around 20 total portal entries right now. But again, what was that, Wes?
0: Is it Jameson in there as well?
1: Did he jump in there as well? Perhaps that's been another addition that has happened here recently as well. Yes, I believe so. Let me double check on this. Yes, Aaron Jameson also has jumped in the transfer portal too. So again, it's almost the entire team from this past year, which again makes sense when you don't have a head coach in place. And again, we'll see if any of these guys may opt to come back once we do have a hire made.
0: Yeah, it reminds me a little bit of when Calipari was hired. I met with the team. There is no team.
1: Yeah.
0: So okay. I think we're going to be in that spot. But Tyler, I do think a lot of these guys are probably entering the portal just to have their options.
1: Sure.
0: And we'll probably see who the new coach is and go from there.
1: Yep, we'll see, obviously. But again, around 20 total portal entries right now for South Carolina. We'll play some buy or sell on the other side as your Friday edition of the Gamecock Central Takeover Hour presented by Firehouse Subs rolls along here on the game.
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And Friday, 11:30, you already know what time it is. 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

0: Now, for reference, I have also sent these in our group chat to Chris as well. So he'll be weighing in too. We'll give his picks as we go along here. But question number one.
1: If he gets back to us in time.
0: He just put it in there. That's yours.
1: I just ran into our boy Kel.
0: Okay.
1: Out here as well, producer Kel, and I said, "Hey man, do you want to play buy or sell too?" So I have his answers as well. Yeah, gotcha. I got Kel's answers.
0: All right. Well, we'll see. We'll see if Chris answers in time.
1: Oh, Chris is talking right now.
0: So. Okay. All right. So we're gonna get the live update as Chris rolls along. But question number one. Is 7 of the 16 teams in Super Regionals are from the SEC. We're guaranteed to have at least two advanced to Omaha because you have the series between Auburn and Ole Miss and Georgia and Mississippi State. But I'm setting the line at 4.5 in terms of number of SEC teams to make it to Omaha. You can buy the over or sell the under. Which way are you going?
1: Man, without diving too much into the actual numbers of what that percentage would look like, I'm just going to go SEC all the way and just kind of blindly buy that.
0: All right. You're going to buy it. Chris is going to sell that. Kale is going to sell that as well. I think I'm going to sell too.
1: SEC haters.
0: Yeah.
1: All of you are SEC haters.
0: Me known SEC hater, Tyler Head. I'm going to go right at 4. Again, yet two guaranteed. Oklahoma on the road at Kansas is the only team in the SEC not playing at home. Again, Kansas hosting their first ever Super Regional. We've talked ad nauseum about how good of a coach Dan Fitzgerald is. I think that one might be the one working against them here.
1: Yeah, I respect that.
0: So,
1: I respect that.
0: We'll see what happens.
1: I like the idea of seeing new teams, new coaches, new logos make it all the way. So I'll be a little bit of an SEC hater too and say I would not be upset by that.
0: Now, speaking of new names, new logos, what do you got for Troy and Little Rock?
1: Oh, Schuyler Mead all the way, man.
0: Okay. Well, one of those teams is going to punch, I believe, their first ever ticket to Omaha, which would be pretty cool regardless. And that's the fun thing about the way the tournament can shake out sometimes. Buy or sell number two. Got game two of the NBA Finals tonight. Knicks with the 105-95 winning game number one. They'll be heading back to New York for game number three. Buy or sell, the Knicks have a 2-0 lead going back home on Monday.
1: Let's keep going with what's been working. And buy that. So, Coach, how you doing, man?
0: All right. Chris is going to buy that as well, as is Kale. And you know what? I think we're going to buy across the board here. Knicks have won 12 straight in the NBA playoffs. The Hawks, the only team to beat them in back-to-back games in 2 and 3, there in the first round of the NBA playoffs. But yeah, they're hot, and if they get back home with the 2-0 series lead, I think it's pretty much over at that point. I'll go ahead and call it then. In case you weren't aware, the UFL also having playoffs this weekend, as the Defenders in the Storm will square off on Sunday, followed by the Kings and the Battlehawks, the two winners will make it to the UFL championship game coming up next weekend. This season in the UFL, that also has to do with the fact they've changed some scoring rules, is the highest scoring on average season since spring football has returned back in 2021, with I think it was the XFL at that point in time. But buy or sell, both games hit the over in the UFL playoffs this weekend. I know you're going to be locked in and watching this, Wes.
1: What is the over?
0: Okay, that would probably be helpful. The over for the Defenders in the Storm is 47.5, and the Kings and the Battlehawks 46.5. For reference, UFL games are averaging right around 45 points per game this season.
1: Okay. You know what, man? Defense wins championships. Somebody's gonna lock in and lock somebody down. I'm actually gonna sell that.
0: Okay, you're going to sell that. Kale's going to buy it. Chris is going to buy it. Chris is a buyer. You know what? I'm going to go with the trends. I think the trend of being the highest scoring season continues. I'm going to buy that as well. So we'll have we'll see how that comes out by Monday. Final one here. Again, getting back to South Carolina's head coaching search for baseball. We will have confirmation. Now, this isn't a university statement, but between Gamecock Central, the Big Spur, all the reputable outlets, we will have at least reporting that is confident that the hire has been made and the announcement is coming by Showtime on Monday.
1: So no Instagram breaking news, no Twitter breaking news.
0: None of the actual clickbait that's been out there.
1: A reputable report, but not necessarily a release from the school.
0: Yes, well, where we will be able to talk about it on Monday, confidently enough, saying this is happening.
1: Yeah. Oh man, so. If it's gonna be Schnall, I would be pretty fairly confident to buy that. If it's somebody else, I think that's where things get a little bit iffy. But also, a lot can happen over the weekend, Tyler,
0: mm-hmm.
1: and a lot could happen over the weekend leading into a potential report on Monday morning. So the fact that this one I'm actually trying to think through, I'm just kind of guessing on all the other ones.
0: Okay.
1: The fact that you're giving me 11 a.m. on Monday,
0: mm-hmm.
1: I think playing the odds, I can buy this one. I'm not like confident, but I would say maybe 70% is how I'm feeling, 70-30 to buy this. So yes, lock in a buy for me.
0: Okay, I got some difference in opinions here because Chris is going to sell it. So if you think Ooh. The answers to this are an indication from Gamecock Central, you've got to split 50-50 here. Kale is going to be with you and buy it. I think I'm going to sell as okay. well, man. And this isn't me saying that Schnall's not going to end up being the hire, but I do think there's something to this. Hey, they're talking to multiple candidates with more being available possibly after this weekend, depending on how Supers go. So I think this gets drawn out a little bit longer. I don't think we have an answer by then.
1: Well, even, hey, if it's one of these guys from the Supers, Tyler, think about all the layers of this, man. Yep. Like, do these other candidates win this weekend? Do they play three games this weekend? Do they play two games and they're done this weekend? Like,
0: true.
1: There are so many layers to all this that make it unpredictable, I think. So, and I know everybody's afraid to find out, but gonna be fun to see.
0: Yeah, it just for reference, by the way, because North Carolina and Southern Cal get started at 3 today, so that series would wrap up by Sunday. Same thing with Sabins and West Virginia. And then if he's still a candidate, Skylar Meade and Troy also today. The only one that I think could go to Monday, and again, we don't know how much of a candidate he is anymore, Dan Fitzgerald in Kansas and Oklahoma could wrap up on Monday if that goes to three games. Also, if you want to talk assistance, Georgia and Texas also playing to possibly Monday if you're talking about those guys, you know, the Will Coggins, Nolan Kanes being, you know, in the mix as well. So just food for thought. But again, we'll see what happens this weekend and if we get any answers by Showtime on Monday. We'll come back, wrap up the hour and the week. 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
5: The San Antonio Spurs want to get back in the NBA Finals, win Game 2, not enough but a game apiece heading to Madison Square Garden. Victor Wembanyama needs to start playing like the 7'5" monster that he is and stop pretending to be Steph Curry. 9 three-point attempts in game number 1 is not going to get the job done. Wemby needs to get down low, get easy shots, and get to the free throw line. I'm Nick Costos.
2: We'll be right back.
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0: All right, welcome back in. 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Tyler and Wes. Wrapping up the hour in the week here on your Friday on the game. Again, Wes out at the Beamer 7-on-7 camps, and you'll be able to follow along all that on Gamecock Central as they've got a lot of good stuff there in the Insiders Forum on what they're seeing and what they're hearing out there at camp today. Speaking of which, by the way, I obviously go on Gamecock Central a ton every single day to keep up with everything going on with Gamecock Sports, but I also frequently visit the On3 website, and I visit it so much, I have an expectation where I'm supposed to see when I pull it up. So when I went on there just a minute ago and they've changed their like layout and format, I was startled. I mean, it looks good, but like you get so used to seeing something and then when it changes, you're like, oh, that's different.
1: Yeah, what is your, other than shock, what is your first initial reaction there, Tyler?
0: I think it looks good. And when you go immediately to it, right on the right side, you've got all the fan sites where, for me, Gamecock Central is listed at the top with, you know, KSR and Warchan and VolQuest and all these other ones. And you got the top stories on the side, the big stories in the middle. Like, I think it looks good. I wasn't expecting to see that because, again, I've gotten so used to what their layout's been for so long.
1: Nobody warned you, basically.
0: Nobody. I did not get an email saying, hey, you know, Andy Staples didn't email me saying, hey, by the way, when you log on to On3 tomorrow, it's going to look a little bit different.
1: By the way, did you see that Andy and Ari got to play the new game, CFB 27, but apparently Ari posted something that had all the gamers all fired up, and then Ari had to delete it because he wasn't actually supposed to. I don't know what it was. It was probably some minor detail or something, but he had to delete it because he didn't have permission to post it yet.
0: Yeah, he let a little bit too much information out. As CFB has done, the EA Sports has done the past couple of years, they let, again, influencers or people that cover college football get in a few days early, play the game, you know, show some of the gameplay online and stuff like that. But yeah, maybe a little bit too much leaked out with that. I do know in the details they released yesterday, for those that have been wondering, like, hey, is NIL going to be a part of, like, Dynasty Mode? It is. Now, it's not specifically going to be referred to as money, but there are a collection of points that you basically have to spend on your roster and your coaching staff and stuff like that. So, yes, the negotiations will begin on Dynasty Mode, I suppose.
1: I mean, what world are we in at this point that we now got NIL offers on there? But, hey, that's where things are, man. Obviously, I mean, if you play Madden, then don't you have contracts and
0: you do
1: financial aspects on there too?
0: So, that's right.
1: I mean, I guess not that different of a deal.
0: Yeah, I do still think we need a feature in the game where when one of your recruits decommits from you, you just get like a notification that they've posted a note screenshot on their Twitter page saying, after much consideration and all that kind of stuff, I've decided to open up my commitment. Please respect my decision.
1: Yeah, I mean, that'd
0: be accurate,
1: given, I would think. I actually at one point pushed for, I was like, we need to reach out to them and try to get like some On3 Rivals fan site like branding on there for the, you know, not just a 5-star, but like let's put Rivals on there. But that has not happened. What's up, Coach? How you doing?
0: I think we need an incorporation of like Gamecock Central. So if you're the coach of South Carolina in Dynasty Mode and you lose a really big game, then you can immediately go on to your forums and see how angry people are.
1: Or breaking news report from Chris Clark. Like, how cool would that be?
0: That'd be awesome.
1: Because, you know, the old game styler, you would have a report after, like after you won a game, you would see like the newspaper or a headline from the game. So,
0: or this goes back to the old Madden games when you were in superstar mode, then when you were like in your menu screen before you went to the next game or next practice or whatever, there was a NFL radio that would play in the background telling you about everything going on in the league at that point in time. We need local radio. I'd volunteer my voice. Yeah, you don't
1: have
0: to.
1: Will you give your voice for free?
0: I would give my voice for free where we could voice your dynasty and the ebbs and flows and ups and downs, whatever's happening in your season. I would happily be the voice of that.
1: Dude, that was kind of ahead of its time, don't you think?
0: Like, definitely.
1: The technology to do that back then, pretty insane. Like, I feel like a lot of the games that you're up on for the technology that was available, like the companies were doing a lot, I guess is what I'm trying to say.
0: Well, and most importantly than anything else, mascot mode is back as well. So if you want to be cocky and you want to take on that dancing cougar from BYU or something like that, you can do that now.
1: Oh, I don't care. I don't care about that.
0: You know, you never played mascot mode, not even for fun?
1: No, I don't care about that.
0: You're just an online guy. You don't even play Dynasty, right?
1: All about gameplay. No, all online. Well, I haven't played in 2 years, but like I played the very first one, and then Coach, how you doing? And then after that, I was out. Just I got too addicted too quick, Tyler. I had to get back to real life.
0: are we ever going to have this Gamecock Central tournament thing that we've talked about the past couple of years?
1: Somebody else is going to have to be the one to do that.
0: Okay.
1: Like, if you want to put it together, I will help you promote it and I will show up, but somebody else is going to have to take that one and run with it.
0: Okay. We'll see what we can do. We're always looking for new avenues and exciting things to do here at the radio station. So maybe we'll have a 107.5 The Game CFB 27 challenge or something along those lines. I'll get the wheels
1: Let's
0: rolling on that and let you know.
1: Make that happen, Tyler.
0: We'll see. Enjoy the 7-on-7. We'll see you on Monday.
1: All right, man. Thank you, Tyler. Thank you, everybody, for listening. And check out Coaching Search updates throughout the weekend on Gamecock Central.
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0: All right. 12 o'clock on your Friday afternoon now. Welcome in. It is the halftime show. It's Tyler Head and David Ayer, as we mentioned yesterday. Bill out today, out next week. So it's going to be, I'll be out the week after that. It's going to be about two and a half, three weeks until all of us are reunited together as a family. By then, I would assume we're going to have a head coach hired for Gamecock baseball, but we'll see. But Dave, good to see you. How you doing today?
1: I'm doing okay, and it may not happen then because I have 4 weeks of vacation I have to get in.
0: Oh, okay. Are you starting that immediately after I come back?
1: I don't know. I'm okay. Kind of trying to plan it around.
0: I see.
1: Like probably going to L.A. for a while.
0: Oh, what you doing in L.A.?
1: Just going to hang out in California, man. I love California.
0: Okay, so. Have you been before?
1: No.
0: No? Okay. Well, that's exciting. Maybe.
1: Oh, just going to, I go everywhere by myself, so I'm
0: sure.
1: Going to go.
0: Yeah, I mean, why not? If you got the opportunity, you know, you can, I don't know, walk down Hollywood Boulevard, never know who you're going to see.
1: That's true. I mean, it seems like it'd be a fun place. So
0: now, what are we going to? While you're gone, are we going to look up and be like, "Oh man, David Ayer's on the red carpet with Sydney Sweeney or something like that"?
1: Yeah, you might see that. Me and Jennifer Lawrence hang out.
0: Hey, man, you don't know until you try, right?
1: Absolutely. You know,
0: yeah.
1: Well,
0: that'd be fun.
1: Don't get what you don't ask for.
0: Exactly. Exactly. You miss 100% of the shots that you don't take. So, yeah, go big or go home, Dave.
1: That's right.
0: Yeah.
1: Well, I'm not going to go home
0: until
1: at least.
0: Well, yeah, don't go home until, you know, you deem the trip to be a success. And I don't know, if you're dating Sydney Sweeney, I think she's engaged. You might not have a good shot at that one. But if you're dating some kind of high-profile actress, bring her by the studio.
1: Introduce her to us. I guarantee you this. If I date a high-profile actress, I will bring her by.
0: I would do the same, Dave. I understand.
1: Don't count on it, though.
0: Yeah. Well, we'll get your updates from the West Coast whenever that does happen. A lot of things to get into as the show goes along. Got a lot of guests lined up today. Going to talk, of course, to our guy Brian Edwards coming up at 12:30. Kale Wilson.
1: I do have one quick question
0: about that. Go ahead.
1: If I get a hotel for $79 a night, is that going to be in a good area?
0: I'm skeptical of that, Dave. I'm not going to lie to you. Now, here's the thing. I've watched enough documentaries and TV shows to know that L.A., while we can kind of get lost in the glitz of Tinseltown, it's not all sunshine and rainbows. You know, Skid Row's right there. There's a lot of bad areas in L.A. that I'd be very weary of a hotel for less than $100 a night. Just say it.
1: Yeah, most places were like $250, $390, you know, and this one's like $79. I'm like, hey,
0: well,
1: what do you know?
0: You
1: got a pool, too.
0: You pay for peace of mind, and I don't know if I'd recommend going in that pool, Dave. I don't know if that water is clean.
1: It was kind of red looking on there. I don't know what that means.
0: You might come back with more than just souvenirs if you jump in that pool water, so I'd be careful with that.
1: Okay.

0: in any building with multiple floors, you have an elevator, right? And I ride the elevators every single day, go up and see Terry before the show starts, up at our offices upstairs, ride back down before the show begins. So I've gotten very used to riding our elevators here. They're good, very good, very fast, very efficient. I get on this morning to go for my usual meeting with Terry. Me and another guy that works in the building get on. He punches in his floor. He punches in my floor. And, you know, we start moving, right? Well, as I'm looking at, because, you know, these elevators are the one that have a little digital screen that shows you what floor it's on. So, you know, when you're getting close to your floor or whatever. Well, as this elevator is moving, and it feels kind of funny the way it's moving, it's flickering between floors and it's not showing an up or a down arrow. Ooh. And it goes like basement 1, 4, 5, 6, up arrow, down arrow, blank. And the guy kind of looking at each other like, oh no. Now, Dave, I'll let you know, and everybody listening know, I have an inherent fear of getting stuck on an elevator. Knock on wood, it's never happened, but I'm afraid of the day that it does and being stuck in a tight, confined space like that for God knows how long. And I thought this morning that was going to happen. I was like, oh, today's the day. It's going to happen. I was already like, okay. Gonna have to call Terry, tell him I'm stuck in an elevator. Somebody else is gonna have to start the show with Jack. This is gonna be a mess. Thankfully, after me and this guy looked at each other and were like, this isn't right. He punched a couple buttons and it started working again. Thankfully, I got to my floor and I got back down where I needed to be safely. But yeah, thought I was gonna get stuck in an elevator, start my Friday, Dave.
1: You know, I've told the story about getting stuck in the elevator when I was going to a friend's wedding. I was an usher in her wedding. And I got stuck in an elevator over in the Russell House at USC.
0: Yeah, you missed the wedding, right?
1: Yeah. Boy, was the bride angry.
0: And doesn't she still hold that against you?
1: She sure does, yes.
0: I mean, it's not your fault. You didn't break the elevator.
1: Right. It was our fault.
0: Oh. Why was that?
1: Well, back in the old days when we were students, you know, we would pull the elevator door back.
0: Okay.
1: The elevator would stop and people had written graffiti all over the wall.
0: Okay.
1: But like, hey, wonder if it's still there.
0: Oh, I see. Okay.
1: So my friend Jimmy, also in the wedding, he goes, oh, let's see. Pulls back the door and goes, oh, hey, it's still there. And then it wouldn't go.
0: Well, I'm sure the wedding was beautiful, even though you didn't get to see any of it.
1: Here it was.
0: But I'm glad I didn't start my day off getting stuck on an elevator. So thankful for that, at least.
1: Yeah, but it's possible. And yeah, I'm with you. I don't want to be stuck on an elevator. By the way, one I rode this morning might have been the same one because it made a bang as I was coming down.
0: Was it the middle elevator?
1: You know, I'm not sure.
0: Okay.
1: It might have been.
0: And you would only know this if you're in our building, but we have sets of three on each side. The middle one on the side that's closest to us sitting in the studio is the one that messed up for me this morning. So be weary of that one.
1: Is that number 5? I think Edward has had problems with number 5.
0: I forget the numbers. I'd have to go out there and look at it, but you might be right on that. But be weary of either middle elevator in our building for the time being. So there's that. How about that?
1: Yeah. But I mean, the building's great. We love this building.
0: Oh, it's great. But yeah, it's, you know, the elevator's maybe pinging and dinging a little bit more than we'd like to right now. So
1: maybe I'll just let number 5 go if it comes.
0: Yeah, yeah. Just go for the elevators on the end. That'd probably be the pro move I'd recommend. So, hey, if you've ever gotten stuck on an elevator, let me know, 803-404-6100, and let me know how you dealt with that in case Dave or I end up running into that experience here in our building with one of our elevators. But as I mentioned, we got a lot of things to get to for the show. A lot of guests coming up today, as I will continue to do throughout the show. Twitter, Gamecock Central, Big Spur, Post and Courier, State Newspaper. I'll keep refreshing all of the reputable sites, waiting to see if we learn anything about the South Carolina head coaching job. We've been calling this Schnall Watch for Coastal Carolina's Kevin Schnall, who, again, at the beginning of the week, we thought, okay, well, if Carolina's going to do that, then it shouldn't take too terribly long to make that hire if that's the direction that they're ultimately going to go. But as this week's gone along, then not saying that Schnall isn't still a candidate, because I think he absolutely is. And we know that he has spoken and met with South Carolina this week, as recently as last night, I believe. So the wheels are turning there, but the confidence in, oh, well, the hire is going to get made today, don't know if we're quite there yet. I will say, and Dave, this is going to be cut number 1, Chance Miller, who

0: course, is the former assistant AD here at South Carolina, has been down at Coastal the past few years doing a lot of great things. As you would imagine, was going to get asked about this whole Schnall situation as we wait to see what he decides or what the university decides and all that kind of stuff. Here he is on WBTW yesterday as part of their sports programming. Being asked about his thoughts on Schnall and his ties to the South Carolina job.
1: So I can't tell you what Kevin has done or not done, but Kevin is our coach right now. He's actually over there doing exit interviews with all the players. And as of this morning, we were talking about how we were going to build the roster for next year and how we were going to try to get back to Omaha. I can tell you this, I'm not planning on Kevin Schnall leaving. I'm planning on Kevin Schnall being the Coastal coach for a long time.
0: And that answer makes total sense, right? What kind of athletic director would he be if he's sitting there talking to a local TV station and saying, yeah, Kevin's probably going to leave. We know that that South Carolina job is better. We know that they'll be able to give him X, Y, and Z. We can't give him that. Like, no, he's going to give you the answer of, hey, we're still planning on Kevin Schnall to be our head coach until Kevin Schnall is no longer the head coach. Now, again, that doesn't change my thought of, hey, I still think Schnall's got a good chance to come here based on what I believe South Carolina can provide for him as a head coach. But, yeah, I mean, Kevin Miller saying that. It's just like last week or on Sunday when Schnall was eliminated from the Tallahassee Regional and, as you would expect, was pretty quickly asked about the South Carolina job opening. And he basically said to the effect of, hey, right now I'm the Coastal head coach. Here's what we've done. Here's what we've accomplished. Here's what we've accomplished compared to every other team in college baseball. And he just listed out a bunch of facts, right? Which, like, he wasn't wrong. Yeah, he's currently the head coach of Coastal Carolina baseball. They are one of the most successful teams of the past, he did say, 12 years, which is funny because had he gone back further, he would have had to have referenced South Carolina in terms of Omaha trips and all that kind of stuff. But everything he laid out was factual. But it was not a confirmation of, I am going to be here next year as the Coastal Carolina head baseball coach. It still left things open enough to where if he were to take the South Carolina job, nobody could point to that and said, hey, you told us in Tallahassee you were not going anywhere. You were absolutely going to stay. It leaves it open-ended enough. But again, going back to Kevin Miller works for Gamecock Central. Hello, Kevin Miller, if you're listening. Chance Miller's comment about, you know, I'm still planning. We're talking about the future and what we need for next year and all that kind of stuff. Makes total sense. That's exactly the answer that you would expect an athletic director to give. Now, if Kevin Schnall ends up being the South Carolina coach, then he'll obviously be saying, okay, well, he's not here. Now here's the plan and what we're going to do going forward for hiring and keeping this train rolling with a baseball program going forward. But yeah, I didn't read too much into that from Chance Miller yesterday because that's exactly what I would expect an athletic director, given the scenario and situation he's being presented with, to say when nothing official has happened as of yet. And again, maybe by this time Monday, we'll know an answer. Maybe by this time Monday, we'll have a head coach all but confirmed and getting ready for the press conference or whatever it may be. But we'll see. We're following along, and we'll see if it does end up being Kevin Schnall or somebody else, again, because according to David Kloniger of the Post and Courier, a lot of other candidates out there as of right now. We'll continue on with it. Do you have an elevator story, Dave? Okay. All right. Hold tight, Caroline. We'll get to you on the other side. We'll also continue to talk about the coaching search and the Super Regionals coming up as the halftime show rolls along. It's Arrowhead and Captain Dave on your Monday.

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2: All right, welcome back in. It is the Halftime Show. All right, and Captain Dave, a lot of sports things to get to. Super Regionals underway right now with West Virginia and Steve Sabins, a possible South Carolina head coaching candidate, taking on Cal Poly right now, believe... Yeah, well, West Virginia just hit a three-run home run to go up 3-0 there in the bottom of the first. So we'll keep you updated on that as the game goes along. But do we still have Caroline on the phone, Dave? All right, so I started off the show by sharing my near-getting-stuck-in-an-elevator story. Thankfully, I didn't this morning. Dave has his history of getting stuck in an elevator, and I presented the question to you, the audience. Ever been stuck in an elevator? If so, what's the story? Caroline on the AAA Heating and Air phone lines has a story for us. Caroline, appreciate the call. How did it go down for you?
9: Oh, gosh. We were renting a house at Polly's Island, and the first night there, I got stuck in the elevator for 45 minutes.
2: Ooh.
9: And, yeah, we called the realty company, and at first they really weren't that much help. They had to get the caretaker to come over. He couldn't get it fixed. And then they had to get the elevator guy to come over and fix it for us. But then we had to get our family member, who is wheelchair-bound, 6'2", and weighs around 200 pounds, up three flights of stairs because the elevator wasn't working.
2: Oh, my goodness.
9: So it turned out okay, but we don't rent that house anymore.
2: I was going to say, did you avoid elevators for a long time after that, if you could?
9: Just that house, because they ended up kind of blaming us for it, which it was...
2: That's not good.
9: No, not at all.
2: You didn't break it on purpose?
9: No, we didn't break it at all.
2: Okay, well, hopefully you don't get stuck on it anymore. Appreciate the story. That's a good one.
9: Thank you.
2: All right, 803-404-6100. Again, Firehouse Subs text line. You can let us know, too. Ever been stuck on an elevator? We can share some of those stories as the day does go along. But as I just mentioned, we are watching right now as Super Regionals get underway with West Virginia and Cal Poly. Again, West Virginia just hit a three-run home run there in the bottom of the first there to give them a lead. And that's something else that, you know, goes into, you know, this whole situation with South Carolina figuring out who its next head coach is going to be, going back to what David Kloniger reported the other day from the Post and Courier, that there are multiple candidates still being interviewed. I took that to mean there are guys being interviewed right now, and we believe there will be more candidates that are open to being interviewed depending on how this weekend goes, because Steve Sabins with West Virginia, as of right now, currently playing. Skylar Meade, again, former assistant, coaching Troy, taking on Little Rock this weekend as Troy is hosting that Super Regional. And then the name that's popped up a little bit more as of late, Scott Forbes of North Carolina, who, again, based on what Jack and Whittle and all those guys have been reporting at the various outlets, like, there was more serious consideration to his name than we thought even a couple days ago. And hey, he's got an impressive resume. That is a guy that has been to Omaha multiple times, has only been coaching at North Carolina for 6 years, but has done everything short of winning a national championship. That, and now it cost a lot because he's making $1.7 million in North Carolina right now. But you hire that guy, that would get the fan base plenty excited if that does end up being the case. But of course, they're taking on Southern California this weekend in their Super Regional, and depending on how that ends up shaking out, we'll see, you know, if he continues on being a candidate or not. Certainly, you know, once these guys are still playing baseball right now, they obviously can't, you know, have a sit down interview with Jeremiah Donati and really hammer things out. It's back channeling, talking to agents, stuff like that, until they're free and open to be able to interview, like Kevin Schnall's been this week. And again, depending on how things go in Supers this weekend, we'll see how that ends up shaking out. We'll continue to talk about that throughout the show. I'll get as well into what Jake McKeever, and we'll play the full interview for you coming up in 2 o'clock hour that we had with him from College Baseball Central yesterday on his full thoughts on how he thinks these Supers are going to shake out over the course of this weekend. But continuing on with the theme of getting stuck in an elevator, Jeff wants to share his story now on the AAA Heating and Air phone lines. Jeff, appreciate the call. How did you get stuck on an elevator?
12: Well, it was quite the adventure. I was the athletic trainer with the basketball team at Carolina. We were doing a European trip, and we were actually in Madrid. And if you're familiar with the way European elevators are, they're much smaller than any of the elevators we have here. And we were going down getting ready to go to a game, and I had my trunk on the elevator, and all of a sudden four or five players jumped in. Mike Crudell was with me, and it was just too much weight for the elevator. So we got caught between floors, and we were actually stuck for about an hour trying to get out, and you can imagine no air conditioning there in that small elevator with three guys that are 6'9", a trunk, myself, Mike Crudell. It was quite a story.
2: So how do you pass time in an elevator in those tight confines?
12: There was a lot of storytelling. There was a lot of "we're going to die" stories that were taking place.
2: You never want that guy in the elevator with you.
12: Ryan Stack was stuck with us, and if you remember, Ryan was about 6'11", and the elevator was probably 6'4". And we had several guys that were, you know, 6'5", 6'6", and then Ryan Stack, who literally had to get on his knees at some point just to be able to relax a little bit because the elevator wasn't tall enough.
2: So as the athletic trainer, did you have to, like, give him extra care after that to, like, for the knees or the neck or whatever for having to accommodate to the elevator height?
12: Oh, it was quite a deal. A lot of those guys, I mean, by the time we got off the elevator, everyone was sweating profusely. I mean, uniforms were dripping wet. I was soaking wet. It was so hot. We were in Madrid, and you have to remember, this is probably in August or so. So
2: sure.
12: It was brutally hot. But, you know, we did take a little bit of precaution before the game and you know, had them drinking fluids and doing everything they could do to rehydrate. But we're all still friends. So it wasn't that bad, I guess.
2: Well, at least you can laugh about it now, and you have a great story to tell from all those years ago. Jeff, appreciate the call, man.
12: Yeah, this is great.
2: 803-404-6100. We'll continue to pepper in some elevator. I didn't realize this was such an experience that so many people had. Again, I've lived my whole life with this fear. And again, I have to ride elevators in any building. So my fear has been heightened in the past, you know, 12 or so years. But knock on wood, it hasn't happened yet. Hopefully it doesn't happen. But if it does, I hope, like Jeff, I can look back on it years later and laugh about the circumstance or who I'm in the elevator with if it does end up happening. But yeah, let us know, Firehouse Subtext Line, if you got any good getting stuck in an elevator stories. Who was there? When did it happen? You know, are you still closely connected with that person, bonded by the traumatic experience of being stuck in an elevator? We'll talk about that as the show goes along. But coming up next, got to talk to our guy Brian Edwards, a Vegas insider, as we do each and every Friday at 12:30. A lot of things going on in the sports world this weekend, including the NBA Finals. We'll get some lines and numbers on that, as well as looking ahead to the college football season and some early numbers on games with that as well. As the halftime show rolls along, Tyler Head, Captain Dave, along with you on your Friday here on The Game.
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15: 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Tonight, as a head coach of South Carolina, he wins the SEC East, and the Gamecocks are heading to Atlanta. Congratulations to Steve Spurrier in South Carolina.
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0: Halftime Show. It's all right, Captain Dave, along with you here on your Friday on the Game, as you do each and every Friday, 12:30. Time to talk to our guy, Brian Edwards of Vegas Insider. We'll get to the numbers in a moment. This ended up being the inadvertent theme of the show, I guess, because I shared at the top of the show my almost getting stuck in an elevator story this morning. We had two people call in to share their getting stuck in an elevator story. So, Brian, first question for you. Ever been stuck in an elevator before?
1: Fortunately not, and I'm so glad, because I have been in some sticky situations where I get a little claustrophobic. I remember when I was a kid at a Florida FSU game one time, we were all jammed up because everybody's exiting the stadium, and I'm shorter than everybody when I was a kid. And, man, ever since that, I've had a little claustrophobic issues at times, so... Fortunately, not in the elevator, and I hope it remains that way.
0: Yeah, for both of us, hopefully so. My life kind of flashed before my eyes this morning with that, and that's the closest I've ever come, and thankfully.
1: How long were you in there?
0: It didn't actually get stuck, but the thing started malfunctioning when I was on it, and me and the other dude were like, this ain't good, and he pressed a couple buttons,
1: right?
0: And it operated normally after that, but I was mentally preparing myself, like, all right. Got to call Terry to get somebody to cover the show. How long am I going to be in here? I was getting ready for it, and thankfully, it didn't happen. So that's as close as I've ever come, and knock on wood, it never happens. But that, again, is kind of the inadvertent theme of the show, I guess. I wanted to know if you had an experience with it or not.
1: Fortunately not. Let's hopefully knock on wood, keep it that way.
0: Well, somebody that would not be fun to be stuck in an elevator with probably be Victor Wembanyama, considering how tall he is. Might have to kind of crane his neck in most elevators anyway. As his Spurs team looking to avoid falling 0-2 in the NBA Finals in tonight's game number 2 at home, taking on the Knicks, who again picked up the 10-point win the other night in game number 1. Line moved around a little bit here. You were telling me earlier that Knicks are up to 6.5 now. You like them better, maybe around 5.5, but you're still going to ride with the Spurs for this one?
1: Yeah, well, I mean, I got a little bit in at 5.5 yesterday, but I'll still recommend it at 6.5, but obviously not as high on it. You know, the zigzag theory is a theory that's always been used in the NBA playoffs, and I guess you can use it in other sports as well, and it mainly pertains to game 2 and just going the opposite result of game 1. I don't have the exact records of how it's been so far in the NBA playoffs, but I feel like it's been pretty good, and so I'm going to go with that. You know, the Knicks accomplished what they want to, which was, you know, to get a game on the road, take over home court advantage. I mean, hard to go against the Knicks. What is it now? 12 in a row, 11 of those wins are double-digit margins. And so that's difficult, but I could see them getting a little complacent here if things don't go right early. And let's remember, you know, Spurs had a 14-point lead. I think it was 65-51, mm-hmm. You know, fairly early in the third. And so, you know, things were going right for them for a good chunk of the game. But then Jalen Brunson obviously took over in the fourth quarter, which he's been prone to do. So I'm kind of playing with fire going against the Knicks here. But I'm going to do the Spurs minus the 6.5.
0: Yeah, I know you, like me, are a Falcons fan. Are you a Hawks fan by chance?
1: Lifelong suffering, brother.
0: Okay, all right. So there's the theory out there now that the Hawks might be the second best team in the NBA because they're the only team that's actually beaten the Knicks in the playoffs so far. And you know what? I can stand by that theory until proven otherwise.
1: Yeah, and I mean, like, you know, we got blown out after taking the 2-1 series lead, but I feel a lot better about it, you know, now that the Knicks have been so dominant, you know, starting once we got that 2-1 series lead. I was hoping we'd get a better draft pick, but number 8 is still a pretty good one. So I think future is looking pretty decent for our Hawks.
0: Brian Edwards, Vegas Insider, joining us on the Triple A Heating and Air phone lines. Let's take a look at a specific player prop for tonight's game. Josh Hart had his best rebounding outing of the entire postseason the other night with 15 in game number 1. You can get this at a couple different options. One of them, 8.5, and then 10-plus in terms of rebounds for him tonight?
1: Correct. So over 8.5 has a minus 135 price tag that, you know, I'm not crazy about that. So I wouldn't risk too much because, you know, you could play in an extra 35 cents on every dollar if you lose. But if it wins, it doesn't matter. And he has gone, or he's had at least 9 rebounds or more in 9 of 15 playoff games, and he's averaging 9.2 rebounds per game in the playoffs. But I think I prefer going either 10-plus, which if he gets exactly 10 rebounds, it's a push. So basically it's 11 or more, but you don't lose on 10. But that's plus 112. And then 11 or more, or 11-plus rebounds, it was plus 163. And 12 or more is plus 240. So, you know, maybe if you're, you know, if you're willing to risk 2 units, maybe just go like a half unit on each of those. And hopefully if he gets 12 or more, we'll get some nice profit.
0: Again, game number 2 tonight in San Antonio as the Spurs try to avoid dropping 0-2 before they go to New York for game number 3 coming up on Monday. We've been slowly getting into some of these future lines for college football as we're still about 3 months away from the season starting. Of course, Carolina opens up the season with Kent State and Towson, so those aren't lines that I think a lot of people would be interested in. But as we get into SEC play, and certainly with Clemson coming up at the end of the year, those games are the ones that obviously take on the most meaning. We do actually have a line already for Clemson and South Carolina and Clemson, with the Tigers right now being 3-point favorites. But there's no telling what either one of those teams are going to look like by the time Thanksgiving weekend rolls around.
1: Yeah, no doubt. DraftKings, they on Wednesday night, right before the finals, game 1, they released 70 games of the year, only one for the Gamecocks, like you said, 3-point underdogs at Clemson. I mean, if I had to play it, which I don't have a DraftKings account, but I would lean Gamecocks. But like you said, a lot of question marks for both teams, certainly the quarterback position being one. For Clemson, I want to see how South Carolina's revamped offensive line looks, because if that offensive line is vastly improved and Lenore Sellers doesn't have to run for his life every Saturday like he did last year, then I think South Carolina's got a chance to be a pretty good football team. But, I want to see that O-line in action, and we'll get some opportunities in September. Now, I don't know if – I feel like DraftKings usually – they won't necessarily have all 70 of the games they have now. You know, they'll take them down come week 1, but they usually repost them as the season goes. So I'd rather kind of, take a wait and see approach to both of those teams, really.
0: A couple of the other games that they released as well, this one has potential maybe being one of the games of the year in college football, going to be a rematch of the semifinals last year between Georgia and Ole Miss. This one in Oxford. Last time Georgia went to Oxford, they got beat pretty handily by Lane Kiffin's team a couple years ago. But right now, Ole Miss is a 5.5-point underdog, but you like the Rebels really early in this one in what's going to be a pretty high-profile matchup.
1: Yeah, I mean, I can understand Georgia being favored, but I was thinking like 2.5 or 3. I think 5.5 is rich. Like you said, Ole Miss put it on Georgia 28-10 at Vaught-Hemingway 2 years ago. And then early in the fourth quarter last year in Athens, had a 35-26 lead, but Georgia scored 17 unanswered, ended up winning 43-35. But then, of course, Ole Miss got revenge in New Orleans in the big one, 39-34. I'm bullish on Ole Miss in general this year. I mean, with maybe the exception of the game at Texas, every Saturday they're going to have the two best players on the field, Trinidad Chambliss and Kewon Lacy, except for maybe that day in Austin. But, plus 5.5 for the Rebels. Give me some of that.
0: Last one here, again, looking really far into the future for the last week of the regular season. Florida, 4.5-point favorite at Florida State. Again, talk about two programs where you have no idea what they'll look like. Florida State may be on an interim head coach by that point in time if the Norvell era continues the way that it's been. But, again, a rivalry game that's obviously going to draw a lot of eyes no matter how good or bad the teams are. And you like the Gators as the early favorite there.
1: Yeah, -4.5. That one's going to be on Black Friday, along with the Egg Bowl, where Ole Miss is 14.5, and then also Texas is -2.5 at A&M. Yeah, I like the Gators there. Like you said, I think Norvell, unless it's just unless you save hundreds of thousands with each game he coaches, I would think he'll be out of there at that point. So I like Florida -4.5 there. In fact, I'm not really against going against FSU in all these games. And I'm not a big believer in Clemson this year, but Clemson's only -1.5 at FSU, so I would find the Tigers there. How are we doing on time, Tyler? You want me to share some more of these games of the year lines?
0: Yeah, I've got about another 60 seconds, so yeah, throw out as many out there as you can.
1: Yeah, so in the revenge game for Alabama against FSU at home, Bama's 15.5 in week three. Florida's first trip to Auburn since the Will Muschamp era, also week three. Florida at Auburn is a pick 'em. The next week, LSU -3 to A&M, Georgia -10 at home to Oklahoma, Texas -6.5 at Tennessee. And let's see, we've got Alabama, third Saturday in October, -1.5 at Tennessee. Georgia -16.5 at home to Auburn. And tell me if we're low on time here. I kind of like Alabama -2.5 at home to A&M on October 24th.
0: Okay.
1: Gators are +12.5 to Georgia in Atlanta.
0: Okay. A lot of good stuff, man. And certainly we still got three more months to continue to preview and talk about it. But enjoy the weekend. We'll talk to you next week.
1: Thanks, Tyler. Have a good one, man.
0: Brian Edwards there, Vegas Insider, joining us as he does each and every Friday. We'll wrap up hour number one. Kale Wilson checking in from the Beamer 7-on-7. Tell us what's going on out there coming up next as the halftime show rolls along here on The Game.
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0: Hey, this is Tyler Head from 107.5 Game and The Game Network. If you run a diner, bakery, coffee shop, burger joint, pizza spot, or that hidden gem everybody should know about, how would you like to get the word out about your business without spending a dime? 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
3: Name a player in the NBA you would rather have with the ball in his hands late in a playoff game than Jalen Brunson. I would take Brunson over Shai Gilgeous-Alexander. I would take Brunson over Wemby. I would take Brunson over Luka. I would take Brunson over Giannis. I would take Brunson over Jokic. He is Captain Clutch. Another incredible performance in Game 1, leading the Knicks to a victory. I'm Nick Costa.
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0: All right, welcome back in. Halftime Show. Tyler and Captain Dave wrapping up hour number one on your Friday here on the Game. As we get into the month of June, a lot of things going on from a football standpoint as we get closer to the season starting, but also planning for the future of Gamecock football. That includes the Beamer 7-on-7 camps with multiple ones going on through the month of June. And I got Cale Wilson on the scene right now for day number one out there. You can hear it in the background. Cale, set the scene for us. What's going on out there at 7-on-7?
10: Hey guys, it's such a scene. I mean, there's over, I didn't count the exact amount of teams here, but there have been, there's at least 20 teams here. And right now, the team with the game I am paying strong attention to is Providence Day from Charlotte, North Carolina, a perennial powerhouse in the north upper state versus a powerhouse in the Palmetto State, the Dorman Cavaliers. Now, this is a 7-on-7 matchup, Tyler, and there's 11 players on this in this game that have D1 offers that are playing in this.
0: Okay, a lot of high-level talent out there. Now, I have to ask, you're a big guy. You got good size. Anybody tried to recruit you yet? Like, hey, that Cale Wilson, that'd be a good tight end. I feel like you'd stick out at a thing like that.
10: I did have a Dorman player come up to me and ask if I played D1 football, and I told him no, and he didn't believe me.
0: That's a good compliment, though.
10: Yeah, it definitely is a great compliment. It definitely is a great compliment. But I was, unfortunately, I was going to be honest. I had to be honest. But I still don't know if he believes me or not. So hopefully he doesn't go tell a bunch of people that I played D1 football.
0: So for those not familiar, tell us how this kind of structure of this works. Again, you mentioned teams from all over the place, from in the state, from North Carolina. Well, how is this going to unfold throughout the day, and what people should be paying attention to coming away from this?
10: So really, one of the things that happens here is every school that comes here plays 5 games. They play 5 games, and the teams that they play are randomly selected. Now, after that, the teams with the best record afterwards get put into a tournament. So basically the criteria to make the tournament, to I guess kind of say a 7-on-7 playoff, if you will, is to have a winning record. So if you go 3-2 or better, you're playing in the tournament after the regular game, kind of like a playoff game after a regular season. And basically you just keep winning, and if you win the whole thing and you keep winning till the end, you're the Shane Beamer 7-on-7 champion. Go ahead.
0: Yeah, sorry, go ahead. Finish your thought.
10: But yes, both of these teams that I'm watching right now, Providence Day and Dorman, have submitted, have already clinched the tournament after the 5 starter games because they're both 3-0 facing each other right now.
0: And I asked West about this earlier because, again, football's played 11-on-11. So you're basically doing this without a full offensive line. There is a center that snaps the ball, but there's no pass rush. But all the skill positions are on display for 7-on-7, correct?
10: Correct. And the quarterback has 4 seconds to throw. There is someone at every single game, and as soon as the snap is taken, there's a timer. And if he does not throw it in 4 seconds, it's registered as a snap.
0: So you were sending me some of the names a little bit earlier on of all the people that are going to be out there at that camp. Who have you got your eye on? What have you seen so far in terms of future possible prospects out there at camp?
10: So the big name right here is for 2028 wide receiver Braylon Clark. He plays for Providence Day. I was told he is the second-ranked wide receiver in the entire country in the class of 2028. A couple of his offers that he has are South Carolina, Georgia, Ohio State, Alabama, Oregon, Texas, and Indiana. He has had 1 touchdown against Dorman, but surprisingly, every other target he has been a pass breakup forced by the Dorman secondary. Another one that really has caught my eye is another Providence Day wide receiver. He is committed to Wake Forest. His name is Steele Fletcher. He is a 2027 wide receiver. And he wasn't, he's not playing, but he's an offensive lineman. He's at a lineman camp here. Because while the 7-on-7s go on, there's a lineman camp that goes on. And his name is Jordan Lewis. He is a 2029 recruit. but he already has an offer from Georgia and NC State. And the Dorman coaches were telling me they're very confident he's going to be walking away from Columbia today with an offer from the Gamecocks.
0: Of course, with South Carolina hosting this, a lot of Carolina coaches out there observing everything going on. What have you observed of the interactions coaches have had with players or teams?
10: I've seen one of the coaches, and I've seen one of the coaches talk to this one recruit. His name is Jay Shell. He plays for Raven Gap Micucci School. I think you may have heard of that. I'm sure from Georgia.
0: Yep.
10: But they are here, and Jay Shell is entering his junior season, and he has an offer from South Carolina. I saw South Carolina coaches talking to his family the entire day, and I really think that that's one of the biggest interactions that I've seen. His family hasn't really been left alone by the coaching staff today, which I think is a pretty good sign.
0: Okay, and how much longer is this going on today?
10: So we are in the fourth of the first five games right now. After this, there's one more game, and then the playoff tournament starts. So I would say it will probably be over by 3:30 or 4, but it started at 10:45 this morning.
0: Is it warm enough for you out there, by the way?
10: Well, considering the fact that there's games played in Williams-Brice and this Dorman Providence Day game is in Williams-Brice, I would say I'm very warm.
0: And this is just the beginning here. So you got one on the 8th, the 12th, the 18th, and the 19th. So the first of five different 7-on-7 camps as the summer goes along.
10: Yes. So we will be covering these, every single one of the Shane Beamer 7-on-7s. They'll be clips posted on our social media and a bunch of stuff like that. We're having hands-on coverage as football season approaches, as we wait for a baseball coach to be hired as well.
0: Okay, well, good stuff. Keep up the good work, man. Get back to it. And, again, we'll be checking in with you periodically throughout the month as you're out there covering this for us.
10: Yeah, thank you guys so much.
0: Yeah, Wilson out there at the Beamer 7-on-7. Again, first of five going on through the month of June. Hour number two on the way. Who's the doormat of the SEC? A question was posed yesterday on the Gamecock Central Takeover Hour, and I'm seeking out to try and find the answer. We'll talk about that coming up in hour number two as the halftime show rolls along. Tyler Head and Captain Dave on your Friday on the Game.

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0: had, you know, mountains of success in the Beamer era. But I think you look at those two respective programs saying, okay, well, at least we're kind of doing better than them, right? In fact, going back the last 5 years in the SEC, like Kentucky's 14-26. They've obviously fired Mark Stoops, brought in Will Stein, and on the other side, Arkansas, equally as bad in conference play. They moved on from Sam Pittman, maybe held on to him a year too long, right? They got Ryan Silverfield. We'll see how that works out, but I don't know. And look, both those coaches could be Kurt Cignetti 2.0, and a year from now, Kentucky and Arkansas are in the college football playoff, playing for and winning national championships. College football's crazy enough that you just never know at this point in time. But until proven otherwise, I think those are the teams that you look at and say, yeah, those are kind of easy wins as of right now. Again, no, not a guarantee. Carolina's thankfully had a little winning streak going on against Kentucky. They did lose last time they played Arkansas back in 2022. But if I had to really narrow it down, I'd say it's probably Kentucky. I think Kentucky, until proven otherwise, has kind of taken on the role of being the SEC's doormat, because as I, again, looked at South Carolina's schedule outside of the two non-conference games to start the year, that is the one that I gravitated towards the easiest. Do you ever say, ah, yeah, Carolina, they'll be able to, they can win that game, right? You know, this is a program that in the last couple years with Mark Stoops was never 500 in conference play. Right. Last year was bad, 2-6, including a loss to South Carolina. I just think that they've kind of established themselves to the bottom of the conference until proven otherwise. Right. And they didn't finish last in the conference last year. In fact, they actually did finish with more conference wins than South Carolina. But I just think the optics, especially considering the fact that like they're a school that's primarily basketball focused. Now, again, Will Stein seems like maybe they've shifted more resources and focus to football. It's never going to pass basketball, but we'll see. But until proven otherwise, I feel fairly confident saying that I think Kentucky is now the doormat of the SEC. That being said, if Vanderbilt goes 2-10 this year and, you know, Jared Curtis flames out or transfers somewhere else after 1 year and they just go back to being old Vanderbilt, Vanderbilt will reassume that throne of being the doormat of the SEC. But for the time being, or trying to find an interim placeholder, if not a permanent, going forward, my vote's for Kentucky. I think Kentucky is at the bottom. Now, Chris weighs in on the Firehouse Subs text line. It says Arkansas, South Carolina, Mississippi State, and Auburn were all in the cellar last year. They were. That was the bottom four in the SEC. Now, again, two of those schools, Auburn and Arkansas, did hire new head coaches. Golish, we'll see what he does out there at Auburn after the disaster that was Hugh Freeze. But I think the optics of, like, Auburn at least having more recent success, I think prevents people from looking at them as a doormat. It's like, I don't know. They got good resources. Maybe Golish will turn it around. I think Kentucky, for just not being a football school, basketball first type of school, I think that plays into a lot of the optics of what the doormat of the SEC is. And we'll obviously see if that continues as the season goes along. That's a big storyline for college football this year that we'll talk about more as the next couple months go by. Half of the SEC is brand new, man. New coaches in new places. All the guys that were on the hot seat last year fired. Beamer's on the hottest seat going into this year because the conference is so brand new. And again, everybody wants to be the next Indiana. And we'll see if Golish or Summerall or Silverfield or Stein or whoever can be the next Cignetti and turn their programs around and take them to places they haven't been before. We'll see. Probably not going to happen, but it's going to be fun to follow regardless. And for the time being, my vote for doormat in the SEC going to go to Kentucky. We'll switch to high school sports coming up next as we're wrapping up the 2025-2026 high school sports season. Our guy Chris Deering going to give us all the latest and recap what stood out to him this past year as the halftime show rolls along on your Friday on the game.
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8: All right, welcome back in. It is the Halftime Show. Tyler Head, Captain Dave, along with you here on your Friday on the Game. Wrapping up the weekend, as we do each and every Friday at 1:15, time to talk high school sports. other guy, Chris Deering, as unfortunately, Chris, we are wrapping up. Getting to talk about results. We'll have plenty of things to talk about, previewing football and all those other things coming up over the next couple months. But finally putting a bow on some championships here the other day. And now I guess you and everybody else can maybe relax a little bit for the summer, if that's possible.
9: Well, you know, football goes all year round around these parts, Tyler. So still got a lot of football stuff that we're working on. I know a couple people are out over at the USC 7-on-7 today. I've been texting with somebody that's over there. We put a bow on the academic year last week with the baseball and softball championships wrapping up. And we talked about it last Friday, but, you know, AC Flora ended the season in baseball with another state championship. They're eighth under Andy Hallett. Andy Hallett's last game with the Falcons, and he couldn't have written a better script in how he went out. I think he said after they won the state championship, that was the longest winning streak he'd ever had as the coach at AC Flora. I think it was 17 games. And they just, you know, powered through the playoffs. Just a ton of talent on that team, from Charlie Scott to Roper Winsky to the Hernandez brothers. They were just really talented, and it was fun to watch that team. I saw several of the games in the playoffs with them, and you know, and anyhow, it does things the right way. You talk to any coach in the state, and they always talk about how they admire what Andy has done at AC Flora, and sad to see him go, but I know he's going to do a great job over at Midland STEM as the athletics director and baseball coach. So looking forward to what he can do with that program. But, you know, selfish reasons, because I live right around the corner from AC Flora, it'd be a little bit different going over there and not seeing Andy Hallett in the dugout.
8: And again, you mentioned eighth title for him in almost 30 years as a coach. If we're going to talk all times in the state, where's he ranking for you?
9: He's right up there near the top. I mean, I think we have two in this area. I think you throw Brian Hooks into that conversation. You throw Andy Hallett. There's some other guys across the state. But those two have done it, and they've done it consistently. They've done it over a number of years. And it's just been fun to watch. They do it the right way. They're in it up for the kids. I know both of those guys coach summer baseball with these travel programs. And they just, like I said, they do it the right way. And, you know, again, selfish reasons. Andy's my neighbor. He lives about five or six houses down from me. I'm right around the corner from AC Flora High School. I did ask him if he was going to move since he's got to go out to Winsboro now for Midland STEM. And he did tell me he was going to be in the location for at least a couple more years before he decides what he wants to do. But, again, you got to put Allen right near the top. Like I said, eight state championships in 29 years. And they've always been a contender. And it's going to be interesting to see one thing that I've talked about to a couple people, not only in athletics, but business-wise in the Forest Acres area. You know, he runs the Forest Acres Classic, and that's been one of the marquee spring break baseball tournaments in the state. And I think there's a little bit of uncertainty with what's going to happen with the Classic going forward. But AC Flora's already named a coach, Ryan Poole, the guy from Blythewood. He was in North Carolina for a long time, and now he's taking over AC Flora. So hopefully they can keep that spring break tournament going, because it's always one of the best in the state.
8: Chris Deering joining us here on the AAA Heating and Air phone line. Sticking with the Diamond Sports, great collegiate wraps up a perfect season with a title win the other day there. Aspen Boulware gets her final at bat, being a home run of her high school career before she comes to South Carolina. And for the great collegiate, accomplished a lot, but have never had a perfect softball season until now.
9: Yeah, I mean, that says a lot about that program and where they are. They do have Aspen Bowl, where she was named the Gatorade Player of the Year earlier this week as well. They steamrolled everybody. They didn't really play any close games, and they played multiple teams across multiple classifications, and things weren't close, and you got to give them credit. So it's not just Aspen Bowl, where it's a team of really good players that gelled together, that came together. They're nationally ranked in the Max Preps poll. I don't know where they were exactly. They're inside the top 20. But that says a lot about the program and what Doug Fry has done over there. He's been doing it a long time as well at Great Legion and some other stops previously, but I didn't get a chance to see Gray in the playoffs because I did stick sort of closer to home with AC Floor, but talked to several people that did see him, and just a really dominant program and a dominant season for that for the War Eagles. And, you know, good to see him cap it off with a state championship. I tell people all the time, you know, Bill knows he won one at Lexington. You always going to remember this, no matter what you do the rest of your athletic career, no matter what you do, you know, post high school. I think you always will remember a state championship.
8: So now that we've crowned all the champions in the state, we can kind of reflect back on this entire year as a whole that, again, started back in August with football scrimmages and all that. What kind of stands out to you in terms of the entire high school calendar year of the highlights?
9: You know, I think you have to start with what Tom Knotts has done at Dutch Fork. You know, I was thinking about that program earlier this week. Matter of fact, I'm writing their preseason MVP right now today as we are talking about it. And, you know, my choices were almost endless for that team. They had so many, you know, top-notch guys, and I had to really figure out who it was going to be. But, you know, four straight state championships, 10 in his tenure at Dutch Fork, that's just incredible what he's built with that program. And he's doing it. You know, he's doing it with transfers, and he's doing it with homegrown talent. And that's what high school athletics is. That's where we're at right now. And he's done it. And just to consistently win is just impressive. And, you know, I do like the fact that moving into the 26-27 school year is only going to be one Class 5A. They were split the last few years with you know, being Division One, Division Two. Now that's going to move down to Class A. They can have a Division One, Division Two. But with 5A being, you know, one state championship, you got Dutch Fork, you got Northwestern, teams that have done it historically. And that's going to make 5A really competitive next year. Whoever comes out of that is going to be battle-tested, and they can definitely call themselves one of the best teams in the state, if not the best. I mean, you still got the Dormans in there, Somerville. 5A is going to be loaded next year. I can't wait to vote in the poll preseason. It's going to be tough to sort out the top 10 in that classification. So that stands out to me, what Dutch Fork built and what Tom Knotts has coming back and what he's added through the transfer situation. And the other thing that's really stood out to me, and we talked about this back in March, late February, early March, is what Richland District 2 did in basketball with Ridgeview and Westwood boys winning state championships and the Blythewood girls winning back-to-back state championships. That just tells you that I always say it every year that we do these segments, that I think basketball is really, you know, they're the strongest in the Midlands, and I think the results sort of show that. You had C.A. Johnson also winning a state championship. So C.A. Johnson boys. So it just tells you that basketball is really good in this area. And I think if you win a state championship, you probably gonna have to be a really talented team from the Columbia area just to get there.
8: Last one here, about 60 seconds. Quick administrative note that the high school league has named Amy Boozer as the interim commissioner with Jerome Singleton's upcoming retirement. We can dive more into that next week, but your just quick thoughts on that.
9: Just quick thoughts. You know, I've known Amy since she came to the high school league about 10 years ago. She's done a really good job. This will end Jerome Singleton, I think, 19-year run as the commissioner of the South Carolina High School League. It's a different look than what we've known in the past. It's going to be a different look going forward, and it could be a national search. I think Amy has a chance to throw her name into the hat for the commissioner role, but we'll see where it ends up. I know that she was a 14-0 unanimous vote to take the position on the interim basis, so it'll be interesting to see what they do moving forward and how they reshape the high school league as we know it and as we've known it for, you know, decades at this point, to see what we can do moving forward. Again, put the athletes first is that's my key thing, is keep the athletes first and everything else is secondary.
8: Chris, man, appreciate it as always. Enjoy the weekend.
9: All right, thank you, Tyler. You have a great weekend. We'll talk to you next week.
8: Chris Deering there, joining us as each and every Friday to talk about what's going on in the high school landscape. We'll come back, continue on with the Halftime Show on your Friday on the Game.
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12: If you're caring for an aging parent, you may feel quite often that you're alone in what you're doing. But you're not, not by a long shot. According to a new report by the Pew Research Center, 10% of U.S. adults are caring for a parent over age 65. Millions more are caring for a spouse or partner 65 or older. Beyond the sheer numbers, this report, perhaps unsurprisingly, found a major difference in caregiver well-being between men and women. One psychologist we spoke to suggested thinking 5 years in the future and imagining where you are right now. Will you be glad you took something on, or regretful that you didn't? You also need to cut yourself some slack, he said, especially women. Don't try to shoulder all of the burden by yourself. You might need to ask for help before you burn out. You'll be so glad you did. I'm Dr. Sanjay Gupta, helping you live a better life.
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0: All right, welcome back in. Halftime show. It's our head, Captain Dave, along with you here on your Friday on the game. Keeping an eye on what's going on in the Morgantown Super Regional. Again, that's of interest to South Carolina because we believe Steve Sabins is still a candidate for the vacant head coaching job. And right now, his Mountaineers up 8-1, top of the fifth over the Cal Poly Mustangs. Cal Poly does have a runner on third, but two outs. And barring an offensive explosion, West Virginia in a really good spot right now to potentially pick up game number one if they win tomorrow as well. That would obviously punch their ticket to Omaha, which would be huge. And if Sabins is the candidate to be hired, that would further kick the can down the road in terms of the ability for South Carolina to interview him and make him a true candidate. So keep you updated on that as the show goes along. North Carolina and SoCal will get started at 3 o'clock for their Super Regional later on today. Last night, Stanley Cup Finals, game number two. Won't lie to you. It was trending towards being a boring, maybe game you turn off a little bit early. And then all hell broke loose in the final 10 minutes of period number three. Last into overtime where this happened.
1: All the critics wondering where they've been if they score the game winner in overtime. Gostis Bear, they score! Seth Jarvis quiets the critics!
0: Seth Jarvis scores the overtime goal to elevate the Hurricanes 4-3 over the Golden Knights in game number two of the Stanley Cup Finals, a very critical one at that. As you know, if you're in any seven game series and you drop your first two at home, your percentage and odds of winning the entire thing drop significantly as they'll head to Las Vegas for game number three coming up tomorrow night. And the last thing the Hurricanes wanted, of course, was to be down 0-2 and then heading to the other venue as that series went along. Again, they're down 2-0. That was the first time they've been shut out in the first two periods at home since, I believe, November of last year. And they, again, are still trailing with no goals through halfway through the third period. And then the frenzy comes. And not only do they tie the game, they take the lead. Now, the Knights end up getting that final score with a couple minutes to go to send the game into overtime and maybe take the momentum back, but then the Hurricanes are obviously able to snatch it back with that score in overtime, I believe on a power play as well. And power plays have not gone well for the Hurricanes in the postseason so far. So they bucked that trend last night and, again, snatched back some momentum from the Golden Knights ahead of game number three coming up tomorrow out there in Las Vegas to see who can take the advantage in the series as it rolls along through its middle portion of games. Game number two coming up tonight in the NBA Finals. This game also in San Antonio like the other night, where, let's face it, the Spurs need to win. Much like the Hurricanes last night, if you are faced with a situation where you're down 0-2 and going to the other venue for game number three, I think you're cooked, man. Now, look, asking for a sweep, even for as good as the Knicks have been, is a lot, right? So even if the Knicks did have a two-game advantage, I wouldn't doubt that the Spurs could get a game, but asking to come back from an 0-2 deficit, very, very hard, especially with how good the Knicks are playing as of right now. We talked a little bit earlier with Brian Edwards. Of course, you know, Jalen Brunson, Karl Anthony Towns had a great game the other night. Josh Hart, a rebounding machine in game number one, his most rebounds so far in the postseason. All those guys, they're firing on all cylinders. It's going to be tough to deal with coming up tonight. And, you know, Kat specifically was winning the matchup with Victor Wembanyama. I imagine there'll be an assignment again tonight. And if he can hold Wemby in check like he did the other day, that's a good pathway for the Knicks to get a victory. I will say, I think it's worth noting that, because again, the Spurs had, what, a 14-point lead at one point, and then they end up, you know, giving up the 11-0 run in the final 4 to 5 minutes of the game the other night. I think they got tired. I think the grind of a seven-game series against Oklahoma City really wore on the man, and you had a Knicks team that hadn't played in over a week that was good and fresh and ready to go, and I think that proved once they got into the deep waters of the fourth quarter to be part of the difference, and we'll see how much more rested and ready the Spurs are coming up tonight for game number two before the series shifts to New York for game number three. By the way, get in, Price, if you want to go see that game. Actually, real quick, get in price for tonight's game. A lot more manageable. You can get in for as low as $616, which to many still sounds like a lot. But it pales in comparison to the $8,900 it would take for you to get in the door to MSG for Monday night's game number three. Obviously, the world's most famous arena, going to be packed to the gills with celebrities, I'm sure. And yeah, if you're a common person, you're going to be spending multiple months' salary just trying to get in the door to watch that game. So yeah, that's coming up on Monday, and we'll see what the series is by that point in time. I can tell you, though, one person that's not going to be in attendance, or at least two people not going to be in attendance for that game, is the crazy fan that ran on the court in game number one. Dave, this can be cut number seven. Victor Wembanyama was asked about that interaction after the game the other night.
2: Victor, kind of a strange situation there at the end with the fan running up to you. Have you been in that situation before during a game? What was going through your head, and did you smile for the picture?
3: I've never been in that situation. I didn't know how to act. And it really surprised me almost as much as that time where a bat crushed the court.
2: Thank you, Victor.
0: So, and I don't believe we have the names released on this, but the guy that ran on the court who did run specifically at Wemby and attempt to take a selfie. Now, the videos come out from this guy's phone of him running on the court. Again, I don't know if we know his name or not, but he does run up to Wemby and attempt to take a selfie. Wemby's so tall, though, he couldn't get his head in the frame. Like, you can see the one Spurs jersey, but you can't see all of Victor Wembanyama because of how, you know, freakishly tall he is. But that earned that guy and apparently his buddy that was helping him orchestrate the whole thing a lifetime ban from all NBA arenas that the league announced yesterday. So I hope it was worth it. I did see some theories out there online that maybe this guy and his buddy were trying to cash in on one of those predictive market type of things like Kalshi or whatever, where you can bet on anything apparently. And like, hey, is a fan going to storm the court in the NBA Finals? If you place a yes bet on that and you do it yourself, I guess you win, right? Now, there may be some provisions around that that prevent that from happening, but regardless, it was a rare sight to see, especially like running on the court in an NBA game. It doesn't happen a lot anyway, but a random Tuesday night game in January is one thing. Doing it in the finals is another, especially considering the fact there's beefed up security and all that kind of stuff. And yeah, you've now earned yourself a lifetime ban. So hopefully it was worth it. We did have a texter on the text line earlier ask, how do they enforce that, right? How do you truly ensure that guy and his friend never go to another NBA game again? I imagine they send out some kind of notice to all the arenas with pictures and names and all that kind of stuff. But like, if somebody else bought him a ticket and the dude wears a hat or like shaves his, you know, facial hair a certain way to where he's not as recognized, but he could still probably go, right? I don't think he can purchase tickets himself. And if he goes looking the same as he did the other night, they'll probably kick him out. But I'm sure there's a way around that. I don't know. Not something I really ever thought about. But for the time being, at least, that guy and his buddy not allowed at any NBA games in the future. So I don't think they'll be, I know for a fact they won't be there at MSG come Monday for game number three of the series. As we talk about all the things going on the court and on the field, of course, there's still plenty of news headlines revolving around litigation and figuring out the fixes for college football. Nick Saban testified before Congress the other day. What did he have to say about the Protect College Sports Act? We'll talk about that coming up next to wrap up hour number two. It is the Halftime Show. Tyler Head and Captain Dave on your Friday on the game.
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6: 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And we'll be in touch. There's no catch. Times are tough. 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
8: There's nothing quite like playoff hockey, and we saw that again last night. The Carolina Hurricanes stunned the Vegas Golden Knights 4-3 in an overtime thriller to tie the Stanley Cup Final 1-1. Trailing 2-0 late in the third period, Carolina staged a furious three-goal rally. After Vegas answered to force overtime, Seth Jarvis buried the game winner on a power play. I'm Maddie Bates.
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0: All right, welcome back in. Halftime Show. Tyler Head, Captain Dave. With you on your Friday here on the game. Getting set for a busy weekend of sports. I just talked about the Stanley Cup Finals and NBA Finals as they continue on. Got super regional action going on all weekend long. I'll update you on that a little bit more coming up the top of the next hour. And, you know, I think we all try and focus as much as we can here on things that are happening on the field, court, diamond, whatever it may be. But, unfortunately, when you follow majority college sports, as we do here on this radio station, we do have to talk about the legality type of stuff, the things that are happening in courtrooms, things that are happening before Congress as well. And that's what's going on right now with the Protect College Sports Act, a bipartisan bill that's being pushed forward to try and solve a lot of the problems going on with college sports. And the other day they were testifying before Congress. Nick Saban was even there offering his support of the bill. And this is what Coach Saban had to say before the leaders in Washington.
16: Right now in college football, we have no rules. We have state laws. We have different in every state. We have litigation. The NCAA cannot enforce their own rules because every time they try to enforce the rule, there's a lawsuit. So, I mean, an example would be Ole Miss's quarterback. They say he can't play next year. He's playing next year because of litigation. So, but this is just the way it is. It's become an arm race. Who spends the most has got the best chance to win. But I think it's a race to the bottom because if you don't spend to win, you lose your fan base and you don't have any revenue.
0: And, you know, this has been talked about a lot this week from national outlets and things like that. Saban's not wrong at what he says. And I think he's echoing a lot of the sentiments that a lot of you out there listening are probably saying, like, yeah, it is ridiculous that, you know, the NCAA can rule something and then immediately that school or that player can get a preliminary injunction that overrides the rules. That's what's happening with Brennan Sorsby, or attempting to happen. Sorsby was ruled ineligible by the NCAA because of his gambling situation. And Texas Tech is just trying to get an injunction long enough to allow him to play this upcoming year because they're investing $5 million in him as their quarterback. You know, we had this revenue sharing thing come in last year, and every school worth their weight is going around it with spending more, double, triple sometimes, the amount of money that the revenue sharing cap was supposed to impose. There's no structure to it, right? And I debated even talking about this because there have been so many bills that have come up in these past couple of years in this new era with NIL that don't get very far, because they at some point end up violating antitrust acts and get squashed. But this one's so high profile, it's worth talking about to some degree, though I don't think it's going to get very far. And one reason I know that is because the SEC and the Big Ten, in a joint statement, those two sides aren't agreeing on a whole lot right now. But the other day, they both came out and said they are opposing this bipartisan bill, which, by the way, credit to those that made this bill for getting both sides of the political spectrum to agree on anything. I'm the least political person you'll probably meet in your life, and this is the extent I'm going to talk about politics on the show. But getting both sides to agree on anything is impressive. So points for that. But I don't think it ends up going very far. And again, when you don't have the two biggest leagues in college sports in on it, that certainly doesn't help the case. And look, you can read until your eyes go cross-eyed about the details of this, what exactly it's advocating for, what it's trying to fix, and all that kind of thing. But one of the biggest points of contention and the biggest reason why the SEC, or one of the biggest reasons why the SEC and the Big Ten aren't in on it, is it's trying to pull media rights, right? So for those that are unfamiliar, every conference has its own media rights deal. The SEC has one exclusively with ESPN. The Big Ten has one with Fox and CBS, multiple entities. You know, ESPN has deals with the ACC and the Big 12 and all that kind of stuff, but each conference has a different one where they're all getting paid something different for what their media rights are, as opposed to like the NFL, where it's one unified league that has a TV deal that's split evenly amongst the teams in the league. And that's what this Protect College Sports Act is trying to push in one of its main points, is trying to consolidate those media rights deals for everybody. Well, that sounds great to the ACC and the Big 12, because they're behind the SEC and the Big Ten right now. So yeah, it would behoove them greatly if all the major conferences were in on the same TV deal. But if the SEC and the Big Ten are looking at this, like, why would we do that? Why would we put ourselves in a maybe worse financial position to benefit these other schools? Because we're making money hand over fist right now. They're trying to catch up. Why would we take away our own advantage? And again, that's one of the biggest points of contention for why the SEC and the Big Ten are coming out against this, right? Again, there's a lot of layers to this. I'm not going to sit here and bore you with all the details. You can read up on it in your own time if you choose to. But, you know, this thing's talking about things like preventing coaches from leaving in season, putting a cap on revenue sharing, on revenue to a degree, allowing the NCAA to circumvent some antitrust rules for enforceability. And I read all these things and I'm like, I just don't think that's going to hold up in court, right? Because eventually this, as it passes through, would eventually have to go to the Supreme Court, right? The Supreme Court that all ruled unanimously 9-0 against the NCAA that led to NIL because they were breaking the law for over 100 years. In concept, I understand what they're trying to do. And look, we all want college sports to get back to the more simplified version of itself from 5, 10, 15 years ago. I doubt it's ever going to get there, but I understand the push for trying to get there. It doesn't seem like this bill is going to be the one to get it done. As many good points as you heard Saban make there, because he's not wrong. I just don't think this is going to be what that solution is. And quite frankly, I've lost faith in the ability for any kind of government intervention to fix this. What's the solution? I don't know. But there have been so many things proposed to Congress and the House and all that kind of stuff, and none of them have done or even passed far enough to do anything. And I don't expect this one to happen either. It's just kind of where we're at. I feel like we're kind of keep running in circles with this over and over and over again. So there you go. Protect College Sports Act. We'll see. But when you don't have the backing of the SEC and the Big Ten, I don't think you're going to get very far. 2 hours in the book, one more hour to go on your Friday. Get back into the head coaching conversation. Also update you on what's going on with Super Regionals as well as halftime show rolls along on your Friday here in the game.

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15: Did you know that almost half the vegetables and more than three-quarters of the fruit that we eat in this country come from just one state? California. Yeah, it's true. And according to a new report by the Environmental Working Group, a health advocacy organization, a lot of this produce is tainted with PFAS, which are sometimes referred to as forever chemicals. Why? Well, the EPA says pesticides keep America's food supply safe, abundant, and affordable. And of course, these chemicals are used in every state, not just California. Now, if you are worried, though, about how much you're consuming, the best thing to do is to buy organic produce, if and when you can. Organic or not, you should rinse all fruits and vegetables under running water. Don't use any soap. And as one epidemiologist told us, use a brush on sturdier items like carrots, potatoes, and cucumbers. I'm Dr. Sanjay Gupta, helping you live a better life.

0: Welcome back in. Halftime show. All right, Captain Dave, final hour for you here on your Friday on the game. I'll let you hear the conversation we had with Jake McKeever of College Baseball Central yesterday coming up at 2:15 as he gave his thoughts on the South Carolina head baseball coaching search as well as the Super Regionals, which I'll give you an update on Morgantown coming up in just a minute. But Dave has informed me that there's a piece of Braves history that occurred today that I need to know about. Dave, what have you got for me?
1: Well, we do have video and audio from it. So the Chicago Cubs hosted the Atlanta Braves on this date 41 years ago.
0: Okay.
1: And here is the clip from that.
0: All right.
2: I think I broke my thumb.
3: Hey, bada, bada, bada, bada, bada, so win, bada. Hey, bada, bada, bada, bada, so win, bada. Kennedy, Kennedy, Kennedy, Kennedy, Kennedy, so win, bada.
4: Hey,
2: you realize if we played by the rules right now, we'd be in gym?
1: Ferris Bueller's day off.
0: Ah, okay. All right. I had forgotten that was a Braves game.
1: Yes, it was. Of course, it's on TV. Mr. Rooney's in a bar, and it's on the TV up there, but he doesn't see it.
0: Okay. So that wasn't the game that they were at.
1: That was the game they were at.
0: That was okay. All right. Okay. That was the game that they were at. Okay. I'd forgotten about that. Huh. This day 41 years ago, huh?
1: Wow. Yeah. Hard to believe it's been that long.
0: How about that? Is Ferris Bueller's Day Off, is that like a top 10 movie of all time, in your opinion?
1: Yeah, it's definitely up there. It's a great one. I love it.
0: I always, not to go down the rabbit hole of movie conversation completely here, but I will always contend that movies made in the 80s are some of the best movies of all time. And here's why I say that. Because back in the 1980s, that was before like CGI and all that kind of stuff. And the same argument can be made in the 90s as well. But as we got into the 2000s, we focused so much on like CGI, animations, special effects, and a lot of music too, that I feel like that took away from really good storytelling, to where you look at a lot of the movies in the 80s, Ferris Bueller's Day Off, Breakfast Club, movies like that. I feel like they really had to tell a good story to pull you in, and Ferris Bueller's Day Off is a great example of that. I always contend the best movies were made in the 1980s.
1: Yeah, and the music was great in the 80s too. I mean, it was fun time, fun time.
0: Well, and I feel like when you watch those movies, because now I feel like you can't see a movie with extended periods of time without some kind of background music. You know what I mean? Where back then, there was just a lot of straight dialogue, right? Where it was just two characters talking. There wasn't music in the background telling you what the scene was supposed to feel like. You know what I mean?
1: Yeah.
0: Like, I feel like they really focused on good conversations, depth of character, all that kind of stuff. Jack is the movie buff of the group here at 107.5 The Game, but that's always been a belief of mine that the 1980s was the peak of movies because of those exact reasons.
1: Yeah, and the two songs I remember from Ferris Bueller, of course, Twist and Shout, and
0: yes,
1: the other one, it goes, oh, yeah.
0: Yep. I can't hear Twist and Shout without thinking of that scene. Like that Ferris Bueller is Twist and Shout to me, in my opinion.
1: It was great. I mean, there was some controversy because they added horns to it, but you know.
0: Yeah. Yeah. But that's an all time iconic movie scene. Man, between getting stuck on elevators, which was the start of the show, and my thoughts on movies of the 1980s, we're just all over the place today, Dave. That's all right. It's Friday. It's June 5th. You know, it is what it is.
1: Hard-hitting sports journalism going on here.
0: That's right. That's right. It's what we do around here, Dave. You know, if we had a head coaching hire from South Carolina, maybe that'd be a little bit more of the focus of today. But as it stands right now, hasn't happened as we're on Schnall Watch Day 5 for, of course, Kevin Schnall, the Coastal Carolina head baseball coach, who has been done with his season for 5 days now. They got eliminated by Florida State on Sunday at the Tallahassee Regional. Now, we can confirm that he did meet with Jeremiah Donati in the school yesterday. So they've had conversations. They've had their formal meeting, or at least first formal meeting that we know of. And the ball's rolling on that. So Schnall is still as much of a candidate as ever. But we know from David Kloniger's reporting from the Post and Courier, there are still, quote, multiple candidates that are in the mix here. Well, how many that is, who those are, we don't necessarily know. Now, it is worth noting, as I give you the update right now on what's going on in Super Regionals. There are several candidates that are playing this weekend. One of them, Steve Sabins in West Virginia right now, who are holding a 8-1 lead still in the bottom of the sixth inning. So looking pretty good for them right there as that half inning comes to an end. So only three more innings to go, and West Virginia cooking pretty well right now in game number one of the Super. So he's a candidate. Fitzgerald might still be. His name's fallen off a lot more as these past couple weeks have gone by. Skylar Mead, of course, former assistant here, coaching Troy against Little Rock this weekend for their chance to go to Omaha. And then a newer name that's popped up recently in Scott Forbes from North Carolina. There seems to be more smoke on his candidacy here at South Carolina. And for one, he'd be a great hire. That guy in 6 years has accomplished a lot. Multiple trips to the World Series. He's done everything but win the darn title, which, hey, maybe they do this year. I don't know. But he would be a great hire if that ends up being the case. But what this tells me more than anything else is that Donati is not afraid to be patient, right? And I see, I've seen the sentiment on social media in the last 24 hours, because again, and I understand why everybody, including some of us, may jump to the conclusion of, okay, Coastal season's over. If you're going to hire Schnall, it should be done in a couple days. But it hasn't happened yet. And this, I guess, is that Gamecock PTSD where people start assuming the worst of like, oh, no, I've seen this before. You know, it's Sean Miller in the basketball program all over again, and it's going to fall apart, and, you know, Denai's going to have to fire, you know, some assistant coach from a D4 school or something along those lines. I'm not panicking, but I understand why fans feel that way, because you've seen those kind of things happen when it comes to coaching searches here at South Carolina. Some of those happen with Ray Tanner as the athletic director. That's just a statement of fact, right? We have to condition ourselves, and we are still learning along the way too, of what a Donati coaching search looks like. And I will say, as we're getting to the end of this week, without having a coach hired, unless it's happened in the past 90 seconds since I've looked at Twitter or Gamecock Central, may not happen this weekend, may not happen next week as well. Donati is making sure he gets the best possible option, in my opinion. Schnall's a great option. And if Kevin Schnall got hired right this second, I don't think there'd be many people in this fan base that got upset. But there are other big fish out there, too, that maybe Donati doesn't want to leave off the board, right? Now, yeah, you're having to wait longer to interview Sabins, to interview possibly Scott Forbes. But if you think that's the best option for the program going forward, why not wait, right? Now, yes, it is worth noting. And as we've talked about earlier on today, another handful of players have now gone in the transfer portal. You know, Aaron Jameson, Jack Reynolds, Jake McCoy earlier on this morning, Reese Moore last night. So you're about 20 or so, 21 players, I think, that have gone in the portal as of right now because they don't have a coach. And the portal swings both ways, obviously, where you have guys going out and you can have guys coming in. And the longer you wait to make your hire, the more you are hurting yourself in terms of getting talent out. Because guess what? Nobody's going to commit to a school that doesn't have a head coach, right? And if, let's say, you're not making a hire until after the College World Series is done in a couple weeks, well, you've got a chance to miss out on some maybe high-level talent that's going to end up signing elsewhere, right? That being said, if you think, let's just throw out there Scott Forbes, right? Because that's a name that's gained a lot more steam lately. If you think Scott Forbes is the best guy for your job, and you know that he would be willing to come here, but you got to wait until he's done playing, which could be not until the end of next weekend in Omaha. If you think that's the best option for your job, then it seems like Donati's willing to wait on that. Now, yeah, in the short term, you are sacrificing maybe some of the roster construction for next year, but if that sets you up the best for the next 10, 15, 20 years, then so be it, right? You'll take maybe a bumpy first year for sustained success after that. Because that was kind of the thing with the Maneri hire 2 summers ago, that it was never a long-term play. Now,

0: or where to house all of his College World Series trophies at. Like, that's the mindset you got to have with these kind of things. And I think, I don't know Jeremiah Donati. We're not even in his head for what he's thinking on this hire. We're going off what's being reported, what we know, what's being told to Gamecock Central, the Big Spur, Post Courier State, whatever. But we don't really know what Jeremiah Donati's thinking. But as the way I've seen this unfold, and again, that doesn't mean that Kevin Schnall can't end up being the guy, but Donati, as good of a candidate as he may be, is willing to maybe wait a little bit longer to make sure he vets this out all the way, to make sure that he can get an interview with Steve Sabins, he can get an interview with Scott Forbes, whoever it may be, whoever he thinks the top candidates on this list are. It seems like he's okay with waiting, making sure he does this right. Where again, maybe 2027 is a little bit rocky because you didn't get ample opportunity to dive into the portal the way you wanted to. Because again, if we're waiting another week on this, a lot of top talent could be going elsewhere. But if you guarantee the fan base that, hey, this is the guy for long-term success, I think people can live with that, right? And again, we can only speculate because we don't know. But that's the way that I read how this has gone with Jeremiah Donati, is that he is not afraid to take a little bit longer, not just knee-jerk and say, okay, hey, Schnall's there, let's go get him and let's get this over and done with. He's letting this play out. And again, Schnall could be the hire for all we know. But it feels like he wants to make absolute 1,000% sure. And if he's got to wait for other candidates to open up, then so be it. Now, again, that attitude could change that fact could change if they end up announcing Schnall in like an hour or something like that. But the way I read it right now is he's willing to give some time to these other candidates for their seasons to end, where he can have those sit downs with them to make sure he makes the right hire for the future of South Carolina baseball. And again, we're anxiously waiting to see who that is. But as much as I understand the concern from the fan base, I still feel pretty good. I have confidence he's going to get this right. Who that candidate is, we'll see. A lot of names out there, including Schnall, that could take this job. But I'm interested and excited to see what Donati ultimately does and the reaction to it. And gosh, how many people are in Founders Park for game number one? Because I feel like this hire is going to be one, hopefully, that excites everybody to where, you know, it's standing room only for Carolina and whatever mid-major they're going to play Valentine's weekend, right? We'll see. Still waiting. Yesterday on the Garnet Trust Hour, presented by Krantz Cooling, Heating, and Plumbing, we talked with Jake McKeever from College Baseball Central, got his thoughts on the Carolina job search as well as the Super Regionals that, again, are going on right now with West Virginia still holding the 8-1 lead in the top of the seventh. We'll replay that conversation for you coming up next. Demetri Ravano is also joining me at 2:30 to talk some college football 27 as well as the halftime show rolls along. Tyler Head and Captain Dave on your Friday on the Game.
1: Wow, what a play. The Game Network. Columbia, Charleston, Florence, and Myrtle Beach.
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0: Welcome back in. It is the Garnet Trust Hour presented by Krantz Cooling, Heating, and Plumbing. Tyler Head, Jack Feltry, Wes Mitchell along with you here on your Thursday on the game, talking a lot of baseball. And we'll do that now with our guy, Jake McKeever from College Baseball Central, joining us on the AAA Heating and Air phone lines. Jake, appreciate your time, man. How are we doing today?
1: Jack, thanks for having me. It's really, really exciting. We're on the precipice of the Super Regionals. It's coaching season. It's portal season. You know, it's a great time to be following college baseball.
0: Well, we'll get into those Supers coming up in a moment. Of course, our focus here lately has been South Carolina and where they're going to go with their next head coaching hire. Obviously, a lot of smoke towards Kevin Schnall, but nothing's been done officially as of yet. Your thoughts from an outsider's perspective on what's gone down here, not only with his coaching search, but the Maneri era, how that fell apart, and where Carolina baseball is currently?
1: Well, first things first, I know that there were a few rumors out there that Kevin Schnall had been signed. As of right this moment, that is completely untrue. I would say if you're a South Carolina fan or even the administration, that you have to feel really good about landing Kevin Schnall. I'd probably put it at like a 70 or 80% of landing him, but nothing is official yet. Two things to point out is, you know, Kevin Schnall went to Coastal Carolina and he's been there for 21 years. So it's probably going to take a really enticing offer to get him to leave Coastal Carolina. And I think that that's what kind of the big holdup is. I know Steve Saban's name has also been mentioned with the coaching search. If I'm him, after, you know, the scene that we just witnessed with the regionals, how much they've kind of dominated recruiting the last 2 years, I think that that's a really, really tough spot for him to leave in. Because, I mean, they really do seem bought into him. It's fantastic facilities. But, I mean, South Carolina is one of the premier jobs in the SEC. Like, there's probably only a half a dozen teams. And it kind of reminds me a little bit of USC's coaching search last year with Grand Canyon, where you get all the pedigree and winning that's associated with South Carolina baseball without all the expectations and all of the hate, if you will. Like, I think the fan base and the administration understands that Maneri kind of ran this program into the ground, and it's going to take a few years for it to build back up into the superpower that it was under Ray Tanner. So you get all the elite recruiting and money that comes with a top tier SEC job without the expectations of immediate success. So I think that that's, from some of the coaches that I've talked to, is it's a very, very enticing job. So I'm really excited to kind of see where they go with it, because, you know, James Ramsey got a big, big extension because of South Carolina. And I think that just shows how serious South Carolina is in getting back to those Ray Tanner days.
2: Hey, Jake, it's Jack. Thanks for joining us, man. Kind of going along the lines of Schnall here, I'll just ask pretty simply. I mean, just what, from what you've seen, what sticks out most about him, and why is he so enticing for this South Carolina job, in your opinion?
1: First things first, I mean, he's a proven winner. I mean, to go to Omaha in your first season is really just outrageous. Like, we saw what Josh Elander did at Tennessee his first season, Michael Early in 2025. I mean, it's really, really challenging to be a head coach. And furthermore, they did a really good job kind of stifling teams that wanted to get players, like Dean Mihos. Cam Flukie was a first rounder that probably would have got low six figures if he enters the portal. And that shows you the program that Kevin Schnall has kind of built at Coastal Carolina, that people like Cam Flukie aren't willing to chase millions of dollars, that they come back and trust the system that he's built at Coastal Carolina. And then furthermore, I mean, the Sun Belt's a really competitive conference. In the past few years, Coastal has dominated it. So it's kind of enticing that Coastal's not really considered a mid-major anymore. It's in the region of the Carolinas, so Schnall has probably a ton of personal connections there with these high school coaches, and then just all the money that comes behind it. I think that that's really what's enticing about Kevin Schnall, is it's, you know, a proven formula of winning.
3: Let's talk a little bit about the tournament this past regional weekend, maybe one of the most entertaining that I can remember in recent memory. But what about you, man? What stood out this weekend? Where would you put this one in terms of just – high drama entertainment level since you've been following the game?
1: I mean, this one has to probably rank at the top near regionals. I mean, you mentioned all of the drama that kind of instilled. We had four teams go 2-0, get bounced from their regionals. And for reference, ESPN ran a graphic Friday when I was watching the Kentucky game that said 92% of all teams that win the first two games of their regionals advance, and it's 75%. All the upsets. I mean, Oklahoma was a team that was really kind of sliding down the stretch in SEC play. I mean, I remember at the beginning of May, we were talking about, hey, you know, if a few things break Oklahoma's way, they can probably be a host. They end up falling, being a three seed in a really, really tough Georgia Tech regional. And Dayton Taulke also had the big home run, but Dayton Taulke hasn't been an everyday guy for Oklahoma. Like, I remember in the LSU series, he was coming off the bench. He was the ultimate teammate. And it was really great to kind of see somebody that's battled, you know, JUCO Bandit, get the big hit. And then on the West Coast, I was out at the UCLA regional, and UCLA has been the wire-to-wire number one. And there's a legitimate argument that they probably should have gone 0-2. I know that it took back-to-back home runs and then a walk-off with a five-man infield to beat Virginia Tech. And then St. Mary's, you know, with a really, really aggressive plate approach and some great pitching, knocks UCLA off twice. I mean, that's the only team that's beat UCLA in back-to-back games. And they're out of the West Coast Conference, and we're picked fourth in that one. It's just been a fantastic, fantastic Super Regionals. And, you know, I didn't even get into the Little Rock-Troy matchup that we have coming up, and it almost feels like an afterthought with all the craziness that we've had.
2: Jake McKeever from College Baseball Central joining us. Now, Jake, where are you going to be at this? Are you going to be at one of these Supers this weekend?
1: I'm going to be at the Texas-Oregon Super Regional, and I'm really, really excited because, you know, Texas has these bevy of arms that they can roll out. I mean, Dylan Delantis was the SEC Freshman of the Year last year, probably had a legitimate argument to be the SEC Pitcher of the Year, and he faces an Oregon lineup that has five guys that rank over 6'2", so absolutely big boppers. They have a bad taste in their mouths when they came down to Texas in 2024, and it's a lot of those same guys. Like, Maddox Maloney was a freshman that year. He's coming back. So, you know, that Oregon team in 2024 ran out of gas with the pitching, and they had some injuries. It's going to be an absolute dogfight between Texas and Oregon this weekend.
0: The last couple minutes here, with the top two seeds of UCLA and Georgia Tech getting bounced this past weekend, you know, your threes and so on are still alive with Georgia, Auburn.
1: Two, so absolutely big boppers. They have a bad taste in their mouths when they came down to Texas in 2024. And it's a lot of those same excited because, you know, Texas has these bevy of arms that they can roll out. I mean, Dylan Delantis was the SEC Freshman of the Year last year, probably had a legitimate argument to be the SEC Pitcher of the Year, and he faces an Oregon lineup that has five guys that rank over 6'2", so absolutely big boppers. They have a bad taste in their mouths when they came down to Texas in 2024, and it's a lot of those excited because, you know, Texas has these bevy of arms that they can roll out. I mean, Dylan Delantis was the SEC Freshman of the Year last year, probably had a legitimate argument to be the SEC Pitcher of the Year, and he faces an Oregon lineup that has five guys that rank over 6'2", so absolutely big boppers. They have a bad taste in their mouths when they came down to Texas in 2024, and it's a lot of those same guys. Like, Maddox Maloney was a freshman that year. He's coming back. So, you know, that Oregon team in 2024 ran out of gas with the pitching, and they had some injuries. It's going to be an absolute dogfight between Texas.

0: Dylan Volantis was the SEC Freshman of the Year last year, probably had a legitimate argument to be the SEC Pitcher of the Year, and he faces an Oregon lineup that has five guys that rank over 6'2", so absolutely big boppers. They have a bad taste in their mouth when they came down to Texas in 2024, and it's a lot of those same guys. Like Maddox Maloney was a freshman that year. He's coming back. So, you know, that Oregon team in 2024 ran out of gas with the pitching, and they had some injuries. It's going to be an absolute dogfight between Texas and Oregon this weekend.
1: The last couple minutes here, with the top two seeds of UCLA and Georgia Tech getting bounced this past weekend, you know, your threes and so on are still alive with Georgia, Auburn.
0: Guys that rank over 6'2", so absolutely big boppers. They have a bad taste in their mouth when they came down to Texas in 2024. And it's a lot of those same guys. Like Maddox Maloney was a freshman that year. He's coming back. So, you know, that Oregon team in 2024 ran out of gas with the pitching and fight between Texas and Oregon this weekend.
1: The last couple minutes here, with the top two seeds of UCLA and Georgia Tech getting bounced this past weekend, you know, your threes and so on are still alive with Georgia, Auburn.
0: Guys that rank over 6'2", so absolutely big boppers. They have a bad taste in their mouth when they came down to Texas in 2024. And it's a lot of those same guys. Like Maddox Maloney was a freshman that year. He's coming back. So, you know, that Oregon team in 2024 ran out of gas with the pitching and they had some injuries. It's going to be an absolute dogfight between Texas and Oregon this weekend.
1: The last couple minutes here, with the top two seeds of UCLA and Georgia Tech getting bounced this past weekend, you know, your threes and so on are
0: excited because, you know, Texas has these bevy of arms that they can roll out. I mean, Dylan Volantis was the SEC Freshman of the Year last year, probably had a legitimate argument to be the SEC Pitcher of the Year, and he faces an Oregon lineup that has five guys that rank over 6'2", so absolutely big boppers. They have a bad taste in their mouth when they came down to Texas in 2024, and it's a lot of those same guys. Like Maddox Maloney was a freshman that year. He's coming back. So, you know, that Oregon team in 2024 ran out of gas with the pitching and they had some injuries. It's going to be an absolute dogfight between Texas and Oregon this weekend.
1: The last couple minutes here, with the top two seeds of UCLA and Georgia Tech getting bounced this past weekend, you know, your threes and so on are still alive with Georgia, Auburn.
0: Up, because as we saw with USC, like, they have a chance to shut down really, really talented lineups. I mean, they really took it to an A&M team that was probably the class of the SEC. Michael Early mentioned that a lot of these pitchers kind of pitch downhill and pitch off of their secondary pitches. So it's going to be really, really tough for North Carolina. But the flip side of that is, you know, DeCaro is going to keep him in the game with the pitching staff. So I'm really, really excited just because I'm not really sure how many runs are going to be scored that series. But you can tell that every single, like, moment of that game is going to be magnified. Like, the errors are going to be mean more. The bunts, you know, the two-strike hitting, I think, is going to mean more just because of how much of a premium runs are going to be in that series.
1: Jake, good stuff, man. We appreciate it. And here's hoping that the Supers this weekend are as exciting as regionals were.
0: Yep, thanks for having me. You know, we'll be back in Omaha next week, so hopefully we see some Carolina teams out there.
1: Absolutely. Looking forward to it. Jake McKeever there of College Baseball Central. And again, Super Regionals get rolling tomorrow all around the country. We'll continue on with the Garnet Trust Hour presented by Krantz Cooling, Heating, and Plumbing. 93 days until kickoff. We'll talk about the number 93 coming up next on your Thursday here on The Game.
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5: 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Lenore Sellers going left side. 5. Touchdown, Lenore Sellers. 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
10: All right, welcome back in. Halftime Show. Tyler Head, Captain Dave with you on your Friday here on the Game. Welcome in on the AAA Heating and Air phone lines. Our guy, Dimitri Ravenos, hadn't talked to him in a while. We'll get into college football 27 in a moment. But, Dimitri, first I have to know, can you confirm or deny reports of you running down the streets of Raleigh shirtless last night celebrating the Canes' overtime win in the Stanley Cup Finals, you being our resident Raleigh resident?
11: Yeah, I can firmly deny, because after the second period, I looked at my son and said, well, they don't got it tonight. I'm going to bed.
10: Was it a ESPN alert while you were sleeping, or did you have to wake up and see it this morning?
11: No, I wake up and see it this morning. I was so groggy that I thought, well, surely they just put the words in the wrong places. And it was a Golden Knights victory. And nope, to my pleasant surprise, the Hurricanes are back in this thing.
10: Yeah, I won't lie to you. I almost gave up, too, when it was about still 2-0 about halfway through the third period. I'm like, all right, this is probably over. And look, I don't have a rooting interest here. I'm just trying to be entertained. And I was not being entertained up to that point. But boy, the 10 minutes after that in overtime were plenty of fun.
11: Yeah, man, I mean, like I said, I threw my hands up after the second period because it wasn't just that

0: the Golden Knights had added another goal. The Canes just kind of looked lifeless in that period. They couldn't get as many shots off in that period as they did in the first. And so I just thought, well, I see how this is going. I'm going to bed.
1: Well, if you're not going to be shirtless in the streets of Raleigh for a Canes victory in the Stanley Cup Finals, perhaps you'll do that when you win a national championship in college football 27. As we know, it's going to be released here coming up in the month of July. The details coming out this week. We got the covers and all that kind of stuff. By the way, quickly, your thoughts on the Dude, Where's My Car deluxe edition cover featuring Kurt Cignetti?
0: My son showed it to me yesterday, and his question was, how much do you think they paid Cignetti to make that pose in that on that cover?
1: Well, see, my thing is, like, he's become so aware of it now. It's a thing. Right. Like, when he first started doing it, and he's always done it, but at Indiana, when it started becoming a meme, I'm sure he wasn't aware, but, like, now he's doing it on purpose. So, yes, it doesn't surprise me. Like, hey, do the face, and we're going to put you on the cover of the game.
0: Right, yeah. The whole, ever since the whole Google Me incident, it has become, Cignetti is very much aware of people looking at Cignetti. Man, I hadn't even thought about how, like, one for one it is to the Dude, Where's My Car cover movie poster until you said that.
1: That or American Pie. Both of those are strong contenders for the likeness of how that sets up.
0: Sure, the 90s teen comedies were a good time for standing and leaning and looking confused.
1: Exactly, exactly. Well, regardless, the game's coming out with a lot more bells and whistles this time around. A lot of changes. Of course, it's only the third installment since they've returned, but this one seems to be perhaps the most loaded since they came back 2 years ago.
0: It's interesting. I mean, between the new features, like getting real, like honest to God, having to navigate around NIL, but also the return of things like mascot mode, I wonder what it says to us about how successful this has been in terms of retaining people buying 1 year to the next. Because I'm not sure, right? Like,
1: right.
0: I don't think, even though my son thinks that the idea of the mascot mode is goofy and fun, I'm not sure that's for anybody but dudes like me in their 40s that used to get high and play mascot mode when we were in college.
1: Right.
0: But at the same time, like, I haven't really been pining for mascot mode. So, I mean, it's a very interesting to think about what the bells and whistles they have added. It raises a lot of questions about the success of this thing so far.
1: I tried digging back and finding it, but I know a lot of the athletes now are a part of something, and I can't remember the name of it, that I know I read a while back was going to make it a little bit harder to get everybody's likeness into the game. So, and we haven't gotten official rosters yet, so there may be some players missing compared to the last two games, which had pretty much everybody you would want from every single team. So that could be a reason they're trying to deflect a little bit here, because I've not seen anything roster-wise outside of the guys that have been announced on the covers and stuff of who is actually going to be in this game this time.
0: Yeah, I mean, I've said all along that I think that the appeal of that series was always playing with the team that matters to you the most. I think that the actual players have been a nice bonus, but I think you could still put out a really good version of college football, you know, whatever it is, 27, 28, whatever,
1: yeah.
0: Without actual players in it. I think, is it the College Football Collective, I think, is the name of that
1: group? I think that's what it was.
0: Yeah, I mean, you know, look, we have seen, like, there was no Bill Belichick in the last game. There has not been any Deion Sanders in either the previous games. There has been no Arch Manning in any of the games. So we have seen some very well-known people left out. And I think aside from the first week you realize they are not in the game, I don't think I've heard much chatter about it. So I think EA Sports is going to be just fine in that regard.
1: Yeah, and I just speak on this from my perspective of playing mainly in Dynasty mode, that my objective is to try and build a team through recruiting in the game. So what's nice to have those players, like, I'm trying to get 3, 4, 5 years in where all those guys are out, and I'm trying to have a good team that I've built completely by myself. Like, that's my enjoyment of the game. So if it didn't have real players, I'd still be fine with it.
0: Yeah, I mean, like, I think, of course, Carolina fans like playing with Lenora Sellers, right? Like, sure. Don't get me wrong. It definitely has its appeal. I do think that it's interesting when you talk about people like my age, for sure, maybe your age to a lesser extent, because you're a lot younger than me. I do think there are people that thought they were going to jump back into this just like they were playing it when they were, you know, in college. And we realized not only is the are the game mechanics different and tougher, but we don't have the time we have to dedicate ourselves to it. So I wonder if there is some level of necessity for people that are not getting as deep into dynasty mode as they used to be able to.
1: Yeah, I think that's fair. And, you know, I'm one of those people too that, yeah, when I was playing the original game back in middle school and high school, I had all the time in the world, especially in the summertime, right, to spend an entire day doing it. Now I'm like, all right, I got like an hour on Friday I can probably, you know, get a game out of, because I play full length games. But yeah, I think you have a good point there that, you know, you got to find other ways to entice people, because the first game was pretty bare bones, which is understandable considering it's your first game coming back. And now we're seeing more and more features being added every single year to give you a different experience if you're not going to spend 4 hours a day playing it, which includes in that dynasty mode stuff. We can't actually, I guess, spend money, even though it's not money, it's points apparently, on roster, on upgrades, on staff, and those kind of things. So it's getting more realistic. I'll give them that.
0: Yeah, for sure. I mean, I think that is one of the things that, you know, when the first game, when the game first came back, like, NIL was already very much a thing, and the portal was already very much a thing, and it felt like it was lacking. It got a little bit better last time, but I think they have addressed NIL, or are addressing NIL with the next game. And, you know, for 28, you've got to give us a real divide between recruiting and the portal, and then it will finally feel like a more authentic experience, I think.
1: And again, Demetri Ravenna's joining me here on the AAA Heating and Air phone lines. A couple more minutes to go along here. As far as, and again, there's a lot of new features. You can go out there and read all about them. Anything else about this game that stand out to you from what you've read or seen so far?
0: I mean, I think it is significant that Joel Klatt is taking over as the top analyst on the game from Kirk Herbstreit. I mean, Herbstreit's history with that game goes back multiple decades at this point. And I think that there are a lot of people that discovered the national landscape college football through playing this game back when, you know, not only Herbstreit, but also Lee Corso was involved in this game. This is a momentum change. I mean, to me, as somebody that grew up with the original game, this feels every bit as significant for Fox's college football coverage as getting the Big Ten contract. Like, this is a real, like, marker of you are a legitimate presence, a legitimate force in the college football world.
1: I also saw you can apparently do the 6-7 celebration now when you score a touchdown. You can be spamming that button.
0: I feel like we have moved off of that. We moved off of that pretty quickly as a society, which, thank God, right? Yeah. But my family and I were in New York over our kids' spring break, and there was a child that was doing the 6-7 thing on the ferry to the Statue of Liberty, and other children his age were looking at him like, what a dork, and I felt very good that we have moved off of that.
1: Yeah, everything phases out at some point, so it makes total sense they put it in the game when nobody's doing it anymore.
0: Right. I guess next you'll be able to say what's up for a celebration.
1: Oh, I'm sure you can. Demetri, appreciate your time, man. Take care. We'll talk to you down the line.
0: All right, talk to you later, Tyler.
1: All right, one more segment to go. We'll wrap up the day and the week here on the Halftime Show. I'll give you an update on what's going on in Morgantown in the Super Regionals as well as the Halftime Show rolls along. Tyler Head and Captain Dave on your Friday on the game.
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4: The New York Knicks took game one of the NBA Finals. Karl Anthony Towns was the key for the game for New York. Karl Anthony had 18 points and 12 rebounds. The most important thing Kat did in game one was be physical with Victor Wembanyama on the defensive end. If the Knicks continue to get a performance like they did in game one from Karl Anthony Towns, the Knicks will win this series. I'm Chris Black.
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0: All right. Welcome back in. It is the halftime show. It's our head, Captain Dave, along with you, wrapping up the day, the week, as, you know, at the start of this week, I said for South Carolina, if they hadn't hired a coach by the end of the week, that'd be a bad sign in reference to Kevin Schnall, maybe of Coastal Carolina getting the job. But as the week's gone along, and again, as I heard more about how this process is going, I don't necessarily think that's the case. I still think Schnall can be the head coach here. Maybe hired next week, maybe hired the week after that. I don't know. But as I stated earlier on in the show, I just think Donati is really vetting this out as much as possible, making sure it's the absolute right hire. And again, not saying that can't be Kevin Schnall, but there are other seemingly potentially interesting candidates that are still playing baseball right now that we know that Donati, you know, having back channel conversations with, but not being able to do anything formally as of yet until they stop. One of those is Steve Sabins of West Virginia, who his Mountaineers right now leading 11-2, bottom of the eighth inning. I got a pretty good feeling about West Virginia's ability to win this game. And in fact, as I say this, they just added a couple more. Oh, actually, no, that didn't go out. I thought it did. Believe they plated one more run there. No, guy stopped at third. Never mind. So I got two on with two outs, both guys in run in scoring position. Regardless, they're going to be toting at least a 9-run lead into the top of the ninth inning. Three more outs, and they'll hit get game number one against Cal Poly. And of course, they win game number two tomorrow. That advances them on to Omaha. So that's one candidate that you could be waiting even longer for to potentially hire for the job here at South Carolina. Because again, as I stated, I think Donati is making sure he gets this right. And yeah, theoretically, could you have hired Kevin Schnall this week if you really, really wanted to and you just didn't want to wait any longer? Sure. But I feel as some of these other candidates are still playing this weekend, and hey, maybe Scott Forbes is one of them too. As I said, there's been a lot more smoke to Forbes here in these last couple days that, hey, maybe he's a serious candidate for this too. And if so, I'm on board with that. He might be the, like, in terms of resume and what you've done, Forbes might be the best option if he is somebody that Donati's going to sit down with. And that's another thing too. Donati's been very tight-lipped on this, right? Now, again, Jack Veltri, John Whittle, David Kloniger, all these people, JC Sherbert, that, you know, get this information and write their stories about intel and all those kind of things. They have trusted sources that give them insight into what's going on. And we can believe what they're reporting is to be true, but it just feels like, and maybe this is because it's Donati's first search, I don't know. It feels like it's more tight-lipped than other things have been. I feel like when the Maneri hire happened, we had a lot more intel on what exactly was happening behind the scenes. Now, that being said, the Maneri hire came out of nowhere. As I've shared before, I was filling in for Bill that week, and I think it was Monday or Tuesday, had done the morning show, came home, had to do it again the next day, so I went to take a nap to, you know, get some sleep to make sure I could function the next day, and I went to sleep not, you know, there's still speculation rumors on who they were interviewing and all that stuff, and I wake up to see the report that, oh, they're going to hire Paul Maneri. Okay, sure. So that came out of left field. Not saying that couldn't happen here, but I just feel like we're a little bit more in the dark, and that's fine if, you know, it goes well. But ultimately, like, you want a hire that excites people, right? Because unfortunately, this even goes back to the Kingston years where they were at least making the postseason in his last couple years. There just didn't seem to be a lot of excitement about this program. People weren't juiced believing that they could do anything. Yeah, again, you'll make they made the postseason in 2024. To the Raleigh Regional, but nobody believed that team could go on a run and make it to Omaha. And they didn't. They ended up getting a bounce that weekend. And Kingston was fired, you know, that next day. So if you make a hire of Kevin Schnall, of Scott Forbes, of Steve Saban, whoever it is, I just hope it's somebody that gives people a reason to be fired up and excited to go out to Founders Park next year for game number one, for the opening series against whatever the mid-major opponent they're playing is on, I guess, Valentine's weekend, though. The Super Bowl's on Valentine's Day. Maybe it'll change next year. I don't know. Regardless of opening weekend, whatever it is, whoever the opponent is, I hope there's a palpable energy about the program that everybody's like, okay, we're back. We're going to be back. We're excited. We're juiced up. We're ready to go. And we'll see. We'll see if that happens or not. But again, I as much as people might be freaking out, and I understand that, given the PTSD of how some prior coaching searches have happened, I do think Denai is going to make the right choice, and I'm excited to see who that is whenever that does end up happening. Dave, I kind of figured our movie conversation from early on in the hour would spurn some text. This text in the middle of June is always funny, but a nameless texter said Die Hard is a Christmas movie. That wasn't prompted at all. I just did just say that 80s movies, I think that came out in the 80s, or early 90s, are the best, but I'll agree with you. I stand by Die Hard being a Christmas movie, as random as that text may be. How about you?
1: Well, it's got some Christmas in it, right?
0: It takes place at Christmas, therefore it's a Christmas movie.
1: Yeah, but not in the traditional sense. I mean,
0: well, do you watch it any other time of the year?
1: I'm not sure the last time I watched that movie.
0: I've only ever watched it in December, Dave. To me, it's a Christmas movie.
1: Okay. Well, it's not in there with It's a Wonderful Life or A Christmas Story.
0: No, it's not overly Christmas, but like, I would feel weird if I went home and watched it today because it takes place at Christmas.
1: And what's his name?
0: Who? Bruce Willis?
1: Professor Snape.
0: Alan Rickman.
1: Yes, now he's great. I watched him on anything.
0: Yeah, he was awesome. No, him as Hans Gruber was fantastic, but it's a Christmas movie, and I will die on that hill. I'll do it for the halftime show. Post-game show coming up next on your Friday on the Game.
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10: A better life with Dr. Sanjay Gupta.
11: Slowly but surely,
10: AI is seeping its way into every corner of our lives. One area perhaps I didn't expect is diet advice. A new study out of Turkey found that chatbots are recommending to teen boys and girls that they restrict their daily calories to dangerously low levels and eat a balance of nutrients that are kind of out of whack. Remember, teenagers are growing, one pediatrician told us. If they aren't getting enough nutrition, it can really stunt their growth on a number of levels. And in extreme cases, it can lead to significant health consequences. Large language models, LLMs, they are designed to agree with you. So if you're looking to lose weight, they're going to push you pretty hard in that direction. They also sometimes don't know how to tell the difference between good information and bad information. And you know who does? Your doctor. I'm Dr. Sanjay Gupta, helping you live a better life.
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0: right, it's 3 o'clock. You made it to a Friday. Well, welcome aboard the post-game show alongside Terry Ford, back to his old self again. What do I mean by that? Yeah, he skated in at about 2:59:45.
1: All I know is that comes before 3.
0: It does, man. Actually, I was late getting in here today. I was in the parking garage for about 10 minutes. But guess who I was talking to? And it wasn't about baseball or anything like that.
1: Who are you talking to?
0: Michael Haney.
1: Oh, how is Michael Haney?
0: Michael Haney is on his way to the Tri-Cities of Tennessee, Virginia, up there, the Bristol, Johnson City way.
1: Mm-hmm.
0: He's going to be opening for Sister Hazel.
1: No way.
0: Yeah.
1: That's fantastic.
0: He's got a new album out?
1: Michael Haney's got a new album out.
0: He does, man.
1: Is he going to send us a copy?
0: He will. I think he's going to try to come by here next week.
1: Well, we got to let him on now. I mean, he's an opening act.
0: I don't know. You know, I think, Ter, you might not know this, but these days, you don't have to get a copy of an album. They have it on the digital formats.
1: Is his on a digital format now? Has he made it? Nice.
0: No, I got a whole thing saved of Michael Haney on Apple Music. He's doing.
1: You know, I tell you, once he got away from you, his life just blossomed.
0: I agree. 100%. Look at my children, the ones that leave. Look at they go. They all go to fantastic colleges, and they make the dean's list and whatnot. Man,
1: see, just getting away from their old man. Look at this,
0: getting in honors. You know, things I never did.
1: I always tell my kids, watch me, learn from me, and do the opposite.
0: Yeah,
1: and you're gonna be all right.
0: I made the dean's list one semester.
1: Really?
0: Once. This
1: guy, Dean, who was he? Was he in your dorm?
0: He was a guy named Dean.
1: Mm-hmm. He made his list. What'd you do? What'd you do to get on his list?
0: You don't need to know. But I made the list. Yeah, one time.
1: Nice. Yeah, well, congratulations.
0: Well, thanks. No, I think you're supposed to make it more often.
1: Yeah, I made the parole list when I was in school.
0: Sure. Well, anyway. We talked about that. You're in the Hall of Fame.
1: That's right. Well, you know, when you are a Hall of Famer, you know, I never use this saying because I can't stand it in sports, but I think I might be on the Mount Rushmore at the Baltimore County
0: Penitentiary. And you and I are alike in that.
1: I hate that thing.
0: Well, it's gotten...
1: You know what it is? It's low-hanging fruit when I got nothing to talk about and I want to just slap something together. Let's do a Mount Rushmore.
0: Well, the clip went viral last year, maybe, from a sports station somewhere in the country. I don't remember where. You might have seen it.
1: Uh-huh.
0: But and it's one of these... And I'm not dogging people in our business. You do what you do.
1: Mm-hmm.
0: But it was one of those shows where there's like five guys or something.
1: Mm-hmm.
0: And one of the guys said, you know, they ought to have a Mount Rushmore of presidents. And like the other guys were all like, dude. And the guy had no idea.
1: That's hilarious.
0: He just thought it was like a term.
1: Mm-hmm. He had no idea where it came from.
0: Yeah.
1: That there's actually
0: but at least the other guys were all like, dude.
1: That's hilarious.
0: Yeah.
1: That's actually funny.
0: Yeah. And he's like, what? Yeah. So you could probably go find it somewhere out there.
1: That's
0: anyway. A lot to get to. You know what? I'm going to say it, though. If there was a Mount Rushmore of Gamecock beat reporters.
1: Oh, yeah.
0: John Whittle's on
1: it. Absolutely. Yeah.
0: And John Whittle will be with us. Now, that's the last time we're going to reference that, all right?
1: Yeah.
0: John will be with us coming up bottom of the hour. You know, good news, bad news. Good news is we're still following everything that's going on, and people are active in the search. The bad news is we have no idea who the next Gamecock coach is going to be. Nope. I think we still have an idea. I think we still have an idea.
1: We feel like it's still Kevin Schnall, but I'll say this. I still think it is. Say this. My percentage of, I'm pretty sure of what I think has gone down a little bit.
0: Me too. And that's one of the things I put in my show tweet today is we'll just talk with John about what may have changed, if anything, this week. Again, what may have, not what did change in terms of, but something. Put Scott Forbes' name back on the list. Now, if that was just Jeremiah going, you know what, dadgummit, I'm going to call Scott Forbes.
1: Why not?
0: You know, I mean, he's up there. It's like 250 miles away. Mm-hmm. I may as well call him.
1: See what's
0: just
1: up.
0: Just see. Hey, Scott, it's Jeremiah. How you doing?
1: Or maybe this happened. Now, again, I'm just throwing stuff against the wall because, you know, we got 3 hours to kill. What if someone said, hey, Jeremiah, like one of his, you know, all these ADs are buds with each other and they know this and they hear that. Jeremiah, what's up, Woodrow? Yeah, just something. I don't know if it's anything. I know you've talked about, you know, I mean, you're looking for a baseball coach and stuff. Someone who knew me who told me that Forbes hasn't signed his extension yet in North Carolina.
0: Yeah.
1: Just give you a heads up. I don't know if it means anything to you.
0: Right. Or, you know, I don't know. I don't know what. And I don't know how big a deal it is.
1: Let me ask you a question.
0: Okay.
1: I want to throw this at you.
0: Please do.
1: All right. So Forbes agreed to this extension 10 days after Maneri was let go.
0: That's the word?
1: Agreed to.
0: We're not certain on exactly the degree of agreement. Did he sign something?
1: That's where I'm going.
0: I honestly do not know. I don't know if it was, sure, that sounds great, or let's put pen to paper.
1: Heard this and I have, and to this day, I'll never understand it. But these guys will agree to contracts, and they'll sign them for months.
0: Right.
1: They just don't, because they're too busy coaching and doing whatever they do, and they're so tunnel visioned that they don't even get to, like, their agent probably, you know, you got to sign your agreement. Yeah, I'll get to it, Sparky. So maybe he agreed to something in principle, or he agreed to it, and he just hasn't signed the official documentation of the extension, and that could be it, because I looked around today for a few minutes, and I can't find the terms of the extension.
0: Right.
1: Nowhere. Does that mean it hasn't been officially signed? Because that's a state university.
0: That's public. That's got to be public information. Sure.
1: So has the agreement not been signed, just agreed upon? Now, again, we're going down that rabbit hole. Well, you agreed to it. Yeah, but I didn't sign it. And, you know, I was sitting there. Elijah and I were yipping up in my palatial office on the 19th floor. You know, I got a chocolate fountain now. But anyway, nice. Yeah, it's kind of cool. And he said something to me that was interesting. He might have said on the show this morning, if you're Scott Forbes, and let's just say there's some legitimate smoke here, okay? I think there's something, like you said. You don't just pop up for no reason. Let's say
0: some coaches might. He's not some coach.
1: No, he's not some coach.
0: He's not some coach.
1: He's really good. So, all right, if you're Scott Forbes, you're sitting there in Chapel Hill, and you see that you got a new basketball coach, and obviously, UNC is putting a lot of money toward being really good at basketball, because that's a little bit important there in Chapel Hill. You got a football coach making $10 million, only came there because he said you were going to put money into the football program. If you're the baseball coach, you're going, well, if they're putting a lot of money into football and they're putting a lot of money into basketball, down the road, how much money are they going to put into baseball? Now, right now, they are top 25 in operating budget, like 22nd, 20th, 18th, wherever they are. South Carolina spends about $2 million more. But if you're Scott Forbes, you're going, maybe this is worth a conversation before I put my name on a dotted line to something.
0: I think it is.
1: I'm just saying.
0: That's probably, again, I want to be careful, and you do too.
1: Yeah,
0: we're but what you just said is probably what's in play here.
1: Yeah, because when Elijah looked at me and threw that out to me, I said, you know, I think that's a hell of a point.
0: It's not to say that it's simply, you know, Jeremiah's not going to want somebody to yank his chain.
1: No.
0: Or just use him.
1: Right.
0: Now, exactly. You know, and now can the other party, and this isn't about Jeremiah, this is a general statement, can the other party do their absolute best to make it look like they're not yanking your chain while yanking your chain?
1: Absolutely.
0: Sure, they probably can.
1: Yeah.
0: But I don't, you know, it's kind of like we said the other day, that won't go over well. And you know, you want to be careful with that. So I don't know. And that's why another, amongst other reasons, why we'll have John Whittle explain that to us for as best he can. He doesn't have all of those bits of intel, despite the fact that he's amazing at what he does.
1: Well, our point, we both said this, is our boy John Whittle doesn't put something into something if he hasn't heard something that he believes there's a concrete
0: has
1: something
0: legitimacy
1: to it.
0: Absolutely.
1: I want to see how many times I could use something in a sentence.
0: I like that.
1: You did
0: great, man.
1: Now I should do that again.
0: I'm proud of you.
1: He would know something, not a something. Yeah, I got about four somethings in there, man.
0: Good.
1: Feel pretty good for me.
0: Speaking of North Carolina, they have just gotten their game underway against Southern California. It's just gone final in Morgantown. West Virginia has, as expected, not just beaten Cal Poly today, but they took it to them.
1: How bad was it?
0: 12-2 the final.
1: I saw it was pretty bad earlier. I didn't see the final yet.
0: 12-2.
1: Now, is Jeremiah Donati sitting next to Scott Forbes in the dugout?
0: It doesn't look like that's Jeremiah.
1: You sure?
0: It doesn't look.
1: He put
0: right.
1: a jersey on, maybe just to
0: Bobby
1: hide
0: Valentine.
1: Himself. But I was going to say, put on the Groucho
0: Marx. Got the glasses. Yeah, no, that does not look like Jeremiah right now.
1: All right,
0: but it does make it look like North Carolina's playing Florida State. Like, I'll have to remember that they're playing Southern California.
1: Right.
0: Right now, it looks exactly like a Florida State road uniform. So
1: you know, it does. It really does.
0: Yeah, same colors. But anyway, again, winners this weekend on to the Supers, which are underway. Again, game one just finished. West Virginia has won that one 1-0, best of three, all of them. This is game two of the afternoon, Southern California at North Carolina. Tonight, Little Rock at Troy in the surprise Super Regional of the eight. And the nightcap this evening will be Mississippi at Auburn, obviously SEC representative going to the Omaha after that one is completed this weekend. Same for tomorrow. And again, everybody plays tomorrow. All eight regionals.

0: times. I think Clemson's been 12 in their history. We were talking about Oklahoma State, who's been 20 times.
1: Mm-hmm. 39. That's just insane.
0: They're regulars.
1: Yeah, that's insane. Now,
0: but here's what's interesting. Texas, I believe, has not won a championship.
1: It's been a minute.
0: I think since 05. Does that sound right?
1: That sounds about right. It's been a minute.
0: So, you know, they're not only they always expect to be there.
1: Right.
0: And that fan base, by the way, does expect to be in Omaha.
1: Yes.
0: But they're itching for a title. And Schloss is supposed to, you know,
1: Augie, that's why they got Schloss.
0: Yeah. Augie got his and then I forget the guy they hired after Augie and he didn't do enough. And maybe he followed the guy.
1: Yeah.
0: You know, but now Schloss is
1: and
0: there.
1: And the guy before Schloss, he was, again, that was not what Texas wants.
0: No, you got to getting there is one thing, but you're supposed to win it. At least every once in a while. You don't have to win it every year. But
1: right.
0: You're supposed to win it.
1: And you got a high-level guy in Schloss. So.
0: And they spend money.
1: And nobody
0: Although I don't think, I think the other UT, if I'm not mistaken, am I right? Does Tennessee currently?
1: $13 million. You know, again, while Elijah and I were upstairs yapping. And we talked about this operational budget thing, and I looked it up real quick. Not only does Tennessee spend over $13 million on baseball, they were $2 million ahead of the next closest competitor.
0: Wow. And is that Texas? I
1: believe it was Texas. I don't have it in front of me right now, but yeah, it's $2 million more.
0: Uh-huh.
1: Think about that, Jay. But to be fair, that was for another coach.
0: Yeah.
1: We'll see where it goes with Elander if...
0: Well, you better spend more.
1: Well, I swear.
0: And where does South Carolina climb? What, you're seventh or eighth, right? Does South Carolina need to climb into the top five?
1: I think so, to be honest with you. And I think they're willing to. Everything we hear is they're willing to climb.
0: Yeah.
1: And you get into that stratosphere. I mean, it's all SEC teams.
0: Right.
1: You're climbing up the top five. You're dropping around $10 million. Because right now, South Carolina's a little bit over $8 million on baseball.
0: I would think they need to get to 10.
1: Yep. I do believe that's where it's coming.
0: Yeah. And is that what Scott Forbes wants to hear? Is that what Kevin Schnall wants to hear?
1: We've said this. Look, if it's Scott Forbes, it starts with a two.
0: His salary.
1: Yes.
0: And again, as you said yesterday, he personally, individually, is well compensated.
1: Yeah, 1.7.
0: So this is, for instance, this isn't like a Kevin Schnall looking to, you know, more than double his salary. Not to say that Kevin's only doing that. I don't mean it that way. I hope that didn't come across wrong.
1: I know what you're saying.
0: But Scott Forbes could look at it and go, I'm good.
1: I think honestly, if this Scott Forbes thing has some legs to it, I think it's what we just talked about a few minutes ago. Not his salary, the overall investment in the program, whether it's NIL, acquiring players, facilities, assistant coaches. How much are you in Chapel Hill? Because you're paying a ton of money for football and basketball because they're more important than baseball. What about us?
0: Yeah.
1: Because, I mean, you're really good at what you do, man. And your results are really good.
0: Yeah.
1: But if you're not going to get the assistance and the support that you think you need to stay really good, you might have an eye at a place that wants to do it.
0: You can't stand Pat.
1: You can't.
0: All right, we'll come back. 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
6: 3:19 on a Friday. Welcome back in. Jay and Terry with you. Our good friend John Whittle, Gamecocks 24-7, coming up in just a few minutes' time. So we'll get the very latest from Mr. Whittle on what's going on around the baseball search. But before we do, so we can at least get some house cleaning things done, if you will, so that we don't waste time with John. Rather, kind of look forward than backward. Our good friend David Kloniger, our buddy Jamie Bradford reporting, as have others, John included, that yesterday South Carolina and Coastal baseball coach Kevin Schnall did meet. It is believed, according to Jamie, that it was the first in-person meeting, that maybe the others have been, you know, video conferencing and such, Zoom, Teams, whatever. What's the other one? What was the one from the old days? I can't remember. Y'all know what I'm talking about, and I was just blanking on it. That doesn't matter. Jamie said they did a Zoom call last week at some point in time. So that's all we know. That's all we know. You know, exactly how far along things are, what is being discussed, not being discussed. You know, I would think a lot of these things are easy And then I think getting into the weeds makes it a little more difficult. What I mean by that is, you know, Kevin Schnall, if you come, look, I still firmly believe that what, you know, the bare minimum that anyone is going to make here as the head baseball coach is whatever they were paying Paul Maneri this past season.
7: Yeah, it's about, that's the bare minimum.
6: And I think that, and I think, it's go and I think off. You have to go up. Go up. I personally believe. So, yeah. You know, whatever. But, you know, Kevin, I think now is making in the sixes. You know, he's going to more than double that.
7: Yeah.
6: For sure. So that part, I think, is easy. And I don't think South Carolina has a problem knowing that Monty Lee was the highest paid assistant in the country. Again, mm-hmm. Monty and Terry Rooney, the pitching coach, combined last season made about $1 million.
7: Yeah.
6: So the point, and I think, I'm not sure what John Hendry made. I think he was in that realm where you didn't have to get board approval, but it was still, I don't know, but for the sake of the discussion, I would think John Hendry was probably making around 200.
7: I was going to say 250 is my guess.
6: Yeah, I think 250 is that line, Terry, mm-hmm. and I'm not sure.
7: I'm not either.
6: There's a line for state employees right. that have to, you know, if you go above it, you have to get board approval, and if right. not, so I'm not sure.
7: Right.
6: But in that range.
7: Yeah.
6: In that range. So you're looking at your other three staffers making certainly more than $1 million.
7: Yes.
6: And even in today's landscape, that's healthy.
7: And
6: so you're that part of it, I don't think the salaries are the issues.
7: Because let's face it, I mean, Monty was the highest paid, but if you and I know that, everybody in the business knows that. So if whoever the head coach is going to be, and you start looking to pair your staff up, people know what Monty was making and what Rooney was making. And look, if it is Schnall, his pitching coach is familiar with this place.
6: Correct.
7: Matt Williams, who was here with Mark Kingston.
6: Correct.
7: And so if Matt sees what Rooney was making and Matt's coming back to Columbia, let's say this whole thing plays out with Kevin Schnall from Coastal.
6: And is that, and quite honest, can I pause you? That might be part of it.
7: It could be.
6: I don't know if Matt's coming.
7: He might not want to.
6: Yeah, he may have other. You never. I don't think that's a done deal. No. I don't think that Kevin just up and brings the entire staff.
7: No, I think
6: he may want to.
7: They might not want to.
6: They might not. Yeah. So again, is that part of all of this? I think you got to know almost everything that's going to happen before you make it happen.
7: Because let's be fair, no one said, "Hey, Matt, what was your feels on your time in Columbia?" You don't know. Or was your feeling on how everything ended? You might go, you know, I want to see some other. Yeah. I want to see some other opportunities.
6: I think,
7: you know, I'm just saying we don't know for sure. But if he does come back, my guess is he looks at what Rooney made and said, yeah, for about $100,000 more than that, I'll show up, or $50,000 more than that, I'll show up. Which I
6: well, especially
7: you know,
6: no.
7: I know what you're good to. I know it. You caught yourself. Look at you. Look at you over there catching yourself. You know. If I know what you were going to say, I think there's a few other...
6: I hope so.
7: Yeah.
6: Because I'm not going to say it.
7: You caught yourself. But I knew what you were going to say.
6: It's Friday. I want to be a nice guy.
7: I knew what you were...
6: I want to be a nice guy.
7: You know, I'll be honest with you. I don't know about you. The younger version of me, I wouldn't be able to catch myself. How about you?
6: Well, I might have caught myself, but then I might have just said, ah, the heck with it. I'll just keep going.
7: Or I knew it and didn't care. That was the younger version of me.
6: Yeah.
7: I know I shouldn't say this, but you know what?
6: Yeah,
7: I don't care.
6: No, I'm moving on.
7: I really don't care.
6: I'm moving
7: on. So anyway, the point is the assistants are
6: going
7: to get paid well. Huh?
6: It's a lot of money.
7: Sure is.
6: It's a lot of money.
7: Yeah, it is. Yeah. Well, thank God you got production for it. All right. Anyway, so
6: I didn't say that.
7: Neither did I. Dave, don't come here and take microphones. But the point is, assistants will get paid. Head coach is going to get paid. Mm. None of that is going to be an issue.
6: No.
7: And that's it. Look, that's another look. This job has so many pulls. And we go over them all the time. And, you know, it's going to be, you're going to get well compensated. You got a hell of a fan base. They care. They're passionate. There's tradition here.
6: Well, that place is rocking. It's.
7: I'm going to tell you.
6: Now, the SEC has a few. I don't want to say it's, you know, because, you know, Alex Box and Baum Stadium and, you know, Duty Noble and.
7: Oh, yeah.
6: Yeah, you know, I forget the name of the park at Ole Miss now. But anyway, you know, but that place will.
7: It's
6: a
7: thing.
6: It rocks.
7: And so, you know, that's what you're walking into and you walk
6: into that,
7: everything.
6: It's just
7: it's
6: weird.
7: I get the feel. Well, I'll tell you what, the last 2 years.
6: It's weird.
7: Yeah. I've had people say to me, and you know this, you've heard people say it too, going there the last 2 years. Were strange.
6: When a Saturday conference game against a big team feels like a Tuesday night minor league game without a beer special.
7: Or a playground for the kids.
6: You know, it's like, what are we doing?
7: Yeah. I'll tell you, I mean, there were times in the Kingston era when they had it going. Uh-huh. That LSU series. Uh-huh. When Ethan Petrie took Skeen's yard.
6: Yeah.
7: That place was...
6: Yeah.
7: That, I mean, it was something there, yeah, that man. That three-game series, remember, one got rained out.
6: Yep.
7: But those two games with LSU,
6: yep.
7: Remember, that's when South, I know, again, this sounds like it was years ago, it was only a couple years ago, South Carolina, LSU, both top five at the time.
6: Yep.
7: That place was electric.
6: That feels like a lifetime ago.
7: I know. But that was, and when Petrie hit that home run off of Skeens, I thought that place was going to explode.
6: Well, and that was, I guess that's the last year Carolina was a one seed.
7: Mm-hmm. Yeah. Yeah.
6: Man.
7: Does it feel like forever? It really does.
6: Man.
7: This last 2 years.
6: Wasn't that long
7: ago,
6: man?
7: These last 2 years have been, feels like 10.
6: Yeah.
7: Hey, I'm telling you, man. But look, the right hire will get all this back. And you know it, Jay, and I know it. When you've got all this, you just got to go get the right dude.
6: Yeah.
7: You just got to go get the right guy to come in here and get this thing back where it used to be. And I'll say this. You want to talk about a grateful fan base, whoever that person is?
6: Uh-huh.
7: Yeah, that person's not going to be buying.
6: Well, you get, and that's another thing.
7: And meals
6: for all of the stuff we talk about. You know, with what the next coach is tasked with, there is also that added benefit if somebody likes that kind of thing. That you aren't in a position to follow the guy. You're not even following the guy that follows the guy, and the guy you're following, despite his resume, you're not really following.
7: No,
6: you're set up to be the.
7: This is the opposite of following. Ray
6: you become the new guy.
7: Yeah.
6: You get the chance to be the next Ray Tanner, but without having to follow Ray Tanner.
7: Exactly.
6: So there's that.
7: It works out perfect.
6: I don't know if we'll ever have another John Whittle, but we do have one right now. And on the other side of the break, John will join us with the very latest from his perspective on what's going on with this search. Let's see what he thinks about where Carolina is with Coastal's Kevin Schnall, and how and why did Scott Forbes of North Carolina enter into the conversation this week when that name had really not been there? John Whittle, Gamecocks 24/7 with the latest after this.
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6: All right, welcome back in. 3:33 on a Friday. Jay Phillips, Terry Ford with you as the Post Game Show rolls on. Super Regionals underway across the country. West Virginia has won today's opener, 12-2 over Cal Poly. No score, North Carolina and Southern California up in Chapel Hill. The Heels had the bases loaded in the bottom of the first and did not push a run across. With nobody out, by the way, and did not push a run across. We're now into the bottom of the second. Always a pleasure.
7: You think they're distracted over all the rumors about their coach?
6: I don't. They got the bases loaded, so that wasn't a distraction. We shall see. But our next guest will have more on that. He is our great friend, John Whittle, on the beat for Gamecocks 24/7. And as I have said, almost every time I've introduced him, throughout the years he's been on the program, I don't think anybody knows more about what's going on around Carolina baseball than John. Which leads me to my first question. When are you going to be announced as the new Gamecock head coach?
15: They couldn't afford me. No, it's that's I tell you, I will just say that I'm ready to get whoever hired. I'm ready to see what direction this program is going to take going forward. And, you know, I think there are a few very good choices out there for Jeremiah Donati to choose from.
6: But we've talked a lot about Kevin Schnall at Coastal being maybe the leader in the clubhouse for weeks, months, perhaps even, John, depending on one's point of view. But before we go to Kevin and the latest around him and Carolina's meeting with him yesterday, I think we got to start with Scott Forbes at North Carolina. You have put him into your piece yesterday. Terry and I referenced it often throughout the afternoon. So in as much detail as you're prepared to go into, tell us how Scott Forbes either entered or in any way re-entered the conversation to be the next head coach here in Columbia.
15: Well, first of all, he's got to be out now since they had the bases loaded and no outs in the first inning and didn't score a run. So you got to take him off the table at this point. But no, in all seriousness, like he was when the day or two after that Paul Maneri in South Carolina split, I had Scott Forbes on my list of some names to know. And, you know, a big part of that reason was because of the resources that South Carolina can provide that North Carolina just can't or won't provide to the baseball program. And, you know, not long later, about 10 days after the fact, Scott Forbes agreed to a contract extension there for himself. Now that didn't necessarily, encompass everybody else and the NIL related things and all of that stuff. So, you know, as I understand it, there's some interest there from a resource standpoint, financial standpoint that South Carolina can do that North Carolina can't. And, you know, I have said from the start that I don't envision Scott Forbes leaving North Carolina, regardless of whether or not he's offered the job. But he is somebody who I know that South Carolina is deeply involved with, and that's about the extent of it at this point. So there that I can say at this point. So, you know, his team's playing in a super regional right now, and I guess we'll see what plays out in South Carolina's coaching search as they continue to play on the field.
7: John, another name that kind of popped up that everybody went, oh, wow, okay, was Josh Holliday at Oklahoma State, who has made a bunch of tournaments in a row, got to Omaha like in 16, last time he was in the Supers like 19 or 20 or whatever. But that name kind of slipped in, and everybody kind of gave it the old eyebrow of where'd he come from? Give us a little bit of intel, what you can, about Holiday's name resurfacing, or surfacing for the first time, rather.
15: Well, here's what I can say on Josh Holliday is, and I made this pretty clear in my reporting for Gamecock 24/7. I haven't heard that name from inside the athletics department. That name has been in coaching circles as somebody who that South Carolina has interest in. I've not been able to confirm that on my end from a university standpoint. So I don't know how serious that one is. It may have just been one of those kind of vetting phone call conversations. You know, he's been one of the most consistent coaches in college baseball. Oklahoma State now has the second longest streak of consecutive tournaments made with 13. Now it's been a long time since he's gotten past the regional round, but he's been consistently a winning program in terms of being able to make it to the tournament. So, you know, there's some appeal there from that standpoint. How serious of a candidate he is, I'm just not real sure on that one.
6: Talking to John Whittle as we get hopefully closer to naming a new baseball coach at South Carolina. All right, let's come back to the leader in the clubhouse, Kevin Schnall. Reports from all of you guys covering this that Kevin met with Carolina officials yesterday. What more might you be able to tell us about how much detail they're getting into and exactly where things stand in terms of the overall negotiation?
15: Well, it was the nitty gritty. It was the conversation of, you know, a decision is being made after this conversation. That's what that meeting was like. They've done a Zoom previously. This was their first in person meeting, and this was to see how everything would go. I think that Jeremiah's had a couple of in-person conversations, and you know he certainly had one with Kevin, and Kevin is I think we'll know something with Kevin Schnall one way or the other, probably within the next 24 hours. Like I'm on my toes today. I keep looking at my phone while we're sitting here talking, the three of us, just to be sure that nothing's happening. So, that I'm not getting that phone call or not getting that text message that I have to hang up on you guys immediately. So that's how kind of on, That's how on my toes I am at this point, thinking that something may happen.
6: Hey, as much as I love you, I wish you would hang up on us, because at least I know that something's happening. Yeah, just like you probably want to.
7: Well, see, now John's got an excuse if he's tired of talking to us. Right. I got to go, guys. Got a text message.
6: That's right.
15: I was telling somebody yesterday, I said I was on the road driving back from out of town, and I was out in the yard doing yard work, shoveling rocks and dirt for about 5 hours yesterday afternoon. That tells you what I was thinking was going to happen yesterday, and it wasn't much other than me sweating and needing a shower. So, but today's a little bit different.
7: Hey, John, let's focus on Schnall real quick from the Schnall side of it. From what you're hearing, you can tell us, if Schnall does get offered the job after we've gotten past the nitty-gritty, what your contacts have told you about him taking it, him wanting to go back to Coastal, because this seems to be a conversation that's gone in a lot of different directions.
15: Yeah, assuming everything's right with the numbers, and I'm not just talking about his salary, but the whole nine yards, the NIL, the recruiting budget, the coaching staff budget, the support staff budget, assuming all of that lines up, then he'll take the job. You know, he loves Coastal Carolina and wouldn't hesitate going back there if it didn't end up being the right situation with the Gamecocks. But I think that if he gets offered the job, it's going to be the right situation for Schnall and the Gamecocks both. And I don't anticipate him turning it down. But, you know, if it's not right, or if South Carolina decides to go in a different direction, Kevin Schnall is not going to be upset about going back to Coastal Carolina. So I feel confident that if he gets offered that he and South Carolina will make it work.
6: And on that line, John, I hope this doesn't put you on the spot. I don't think it does. Informed opinion here is, I guess, what I'm looking for. What might that be that would be the negative? What would bump up, you know, in terms of a number, an issue where you might think, from your point of view, that Kevin would say, I'll just stay in Conway?
15: Yeah, you know, I don't have a number on that one really to give you. You know, I think that both sides pretty much know where each other needs to be. That's part of the process that happens when the coaches are going through the administration is going through the vetting process, when they're talking to agents and getting the background they need. So I'm fairly confident that both sides, assuming that South Carolina wants to offer Kevin, that they'll be able to come together pretty easily.
6: And in about 30 seconds, if Jeremiah got word tonight after North Carolina's game with Southern California, like, hey, Scott wants to talk to you as soon as possible, do you hit pause? Or if you know it's Kevin, thanks, Scott, we appreciate you, good luck to you.
15: I think that South Carolina right now has enough information to know where Scott Forbes stands.
6: Okay.
15: I think that if Scott Forbes says he wants to be South Carolina's next coach, I don't think that South Carolina is going to need to do much more with him than what they've already done. So, you know, if Scott Forbes calls and says, I want the job, then at that point, South Carolina's got a real decision to make on which way to go. And you know, you can sign a term sheet, I guess, without signing a full contract and kind of locking yourself in and keeping things hush hush. But you know, I don't know that we're gonna get to that point.
6: Okay. Great stuff as always, sir. Again, hope you get a phone call soon. If you do, call us back. All right.
7: Appreciate you, my man. Thank you, bud.
6: Yep, thank you.
15: Appreciate
6: John.
15: You guys.
6: That's John Whittle, John M. Whittle on Twitter. Gamecock247 is the website, and at 247 Gamecocks is how you follow along on Twitter. That was a lot of good stuff in there. Mm-hmm. We'll talk about it on the other side of the postgame show.
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20: The Carolina Hurricanes storm back to tie the Stanley Cup Final one game apiece. The Hurricanes won game two, 4-3 in overtime. Seth Jarvis scored on a power play in overtime to win it for Carolina. Carolina was facing the possibility of dropping the first two games in the Stanley Cup Final. Now the series is tied, heading to Las Vegas. Game three is tomorrow night. I'm Chris Black.
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6: Minutes in front of 4 o'clock on this Friday. Welcome back in. Jay and Terry with you. Thanks, as always, to our good friend John Whittle. John always brings it, and I never have any concerns otherwise. But, really shedding some solid light on this Gamecock baseball search. And seems, Terry, I want to be careful not to just directly put words in John's mouth, even if he just spoke with us, but seems to believe this thing is headed toward Carolina and Kevin Schnall. And that's why I asked him, like, what could, I mean, there's always something, you know, what could prevent it? But he felt like, I think they know everything about each other. It's just a matter of if everybody just kind of feels the right way.
7: Yeah, I mean, if this is, if South Carolina offers it, which you feel like the way it is right now, that's what would happen. And by now Schnall knows what they're offering and what they will offer and probably what Coastal can counter offer at this point. And it just comes down to, okay, South Carolina wants to offer, then does Schnall want to pull the trigger? And John thinks if South Carolina offers, Schnall will take it and be the next head coach of the Gamecocks. I like your question about Forbes. What if, you know, Forbes hits them up here this weekend? Let's say they get knocked out.
0: Even if they don't.
7: Or whatever the case, maybe Forbes, I mean, of course, Forbes hears stuff. He knows that, you know, Schnall met with South Carolina and then maybe South Carolina's going to offer Schnall. Maybe that might be the push for Scott Forbes to go, hey, JD, because he probably calls Jeremiah Donati JD.
0: Sure.
7: Hey, JD, hold on a minute. Before you make any decisions, let's talk, or I want to throw something at you. Because John did say something interesting. South Carolina knows basically what everything is with them and Forbes now.
0: Yeah.
7: And John did say if Forbes made that phone call or sent that text or hit Donati on his beeper or whatever, that there will be an interesting decision.
0: 1979.
7: Yeah, a little beeper. I never had one, by the way.
0: That's good because I don't think, no, I think you're... Yeah.
7: I knew dudes who had them. I'm like, why do you have a beeper? You think it makes you look cool?
0: That are our age?
7: Yeah, they had when they were young. Yeah, they had them when they were young. They had beepers.
0: No, I got to be honest with you. I know some of my buddy's dads that were doctors that had beepers.
7: Yeah, that makes sense.
0: But no, I don't have any.
7: It was cool. It's just like, no, you look stupid. You look very stupid. No, it's like the guys that wore scrubs but weren't doctors. They thought they looked cool.
0: No.
7: You did not.
0: Yeah.
7: You didn't. But my point is, if Forbes hits Donati and says, look, I want to be the guy. I mean, I'll say this. Look, this is nothing against anybody, but if Scott Forbes calls and says, I want to be the guy, he's the guy.
0: Yeah, I feel like that's the, yeah. But I mean, but it didn't, you know, and that's, look, again, John's not giving us, and this isn't about John. This is, you know, John knows what he's doing. John's not over here to tell us definitively anything. He's reporting on what information he's learned.
7: Yeah.
0: But we just tried to draw a pretty solid line between the two, and it certainly felt like Kevin Schnall landed quite squarely and comfortably on the Gamecock side of the line.
7: I feel like unless Scott Forbes made that phone call that you kind of made up.
0: Well, do we read between the lines when we say when we hear from multiple sources, including John and David and others, the Gamecocks did meet that South Carolina did meet with someone else this week.
7: It could be Scott Forbes.
0: It feels like it was.
7: To be honest with you, that's the first thing that popped in my head.
0: It feels like it was Scott Forbes. Again, I don't know that.
7: Why else would he hit the hot board?
0: Yeah, yeah.
7: Because I'm like you. I put that.
0: And then for John to say, and I think they kind of know what's up. Again, it may be just as simple as Jeremiah, to John's point, to your point, to my point. We know who this guy. And look, I'm not sitting here to say Scott Forbes reinvented college baseball coaching.
7: No, he's good. He's really good.
0: But he is amongst the very top coaches in America. There's no doubt of that.
7: Yeah.
0: You know, to your point, if he's calling you and he says, Frank Martin called South Carolina. Let me give you an analogy, and I got limited time. South Carolina was ready to go in another direction. And as I understand it, South Carolina was probably more than 90% along with the coach they thought they were going to hire.
7: Right.
0: And then Frank Martin called and said, I want your job.
7: Mm-hmm.
0: And Frank Martin became the Gamecocks basketball coach. If something similar is afoot.
7: If it would happen. Again. I always repeat because I want to be respectful. This is nothing against anybody else. Scott Forbes' resume is much better than anybody else's in this conversation.
0: It is.
7: It just is.
0: It is.
7: So that's why we are acting the way we are about Scott Forbes.
0: Correct. I think it's the right way to act and the right way to think, but at the same time...
7: It does still feel like Kevin Schnall.
0: I think that it really does.
7: It feels like Kevin Schnall.
0: Updates from the Supers, more on this story. We'll get into some college football thoughts as well. Keep it here.
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30: Staying active every day will go a long way towards helping you live a happy, healthy, and pain-free life. And there's perhaps no movement more fundamental than walking. It reinforces the alignment, stability, and coordinated muscle activation that supports how your body moves, whether you're doing strenuous exercise or simply going about your daily life. This is according to Dana Santis, a strength and conditioning specialist. Even though you walk every day, Dana does say you can make small adjustments to immediately improve your walking mechanics. So, keep your rib cage stacked over your pelvis. 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Allow your arms to swing naturally in coordination with your legs. 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I'm Dr. Sanjay Gupta, helping you live a better life.
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0: Welcome back in. Hour two of the postgame show coming at you from downtown Columbia's Herndon Chevy Studios, wherever you are. Maybe some of you already in the car a little early today. Congrats. We're not.
1: Nope.
0: Keep trying to get us out on a golf course or some such, and the program director keeps going, we can't do that kind of thing.
1: Oh, that like, guy. That guy.
0: I don't know why. We can. I mean, it's. I don't like hearing we can't. I mean, if I know we can, it's just that we're not.
1: Right.
0: I'm like, all right, well, just tell me that. It's like when I was a kid. It's like, you can't have that toy. I'm like, well, I can.
1: Yeah.
0: You're just not buying it for me. Again, there's a difference.
1: I mean, let's face it. The fact that we can work past that guy every day is a miracle.
0: Sure.
1: Just a miracle.
0: Well, I wasn't. I'm glad you said it.
1: Yeah, I'm not afraid to say it.
0: So. But anyway, so here we are. But wherever you are, thank you for choosing to be with us. And once again, thanks to John Whittle. If you're just tuning in today, John Whittle of Gamecock 247 or 24/7, either way you want to look at it. I don't think he cares as long as you're reading his work. He and Hale said that he, as he understands it, yesterday's meeting in person between Gamecock officials and Coastal Carolina head baseball coach Kevin Schnall was about quotes here, the nitty gritty, the details, how it would go. Those were the things John said. I was making notes while we were talking with him. So, and that's what we expected, Terry, in the sense that you and I talked earlier in the show about this. The salary number for Kevin, the salary numbers for any potential staffers, and obviously he'll have a staff. I don't mean it that way. It'll just be Kevin. But those won't be issues. South Carolina already has proven that it's, I mean, last year's, again, for all practical purposes, y'all, last year's Gamecock baseball staff, the head coach and his three assistants, made about $2.5 million. So paying people to coach here isn't a problem. Now, that'll probably have to bump closer to three, but that's not at all.
1: That's not an issue.
0: The issue is, what's our NIL budget compared to Georgia, to Tennessee, to Florida, to Clemson, to Alabama and Auburn even?
1: Yep, that's a conversation.
0: You know, what's our recruiting budget like? Can I get to as many places as I need to get? If I need to go see a kid, you know, out in Yorba Linda, you know, can I get out? Can I get all the way to Southern California? You know, you're going, I don't want to take the Greyhound. Nothing against the bus.
1: I don't want to Uber.
0: You know,
1: yeah, exactly.
0: And if I need to go to see a kid in Pullman, Washington, if I need to see a kid in Butte, Montana.
1: If I feel strongly about a kid, are we going to have the financial resources to outbid another heavyweight?
0: You know, and all those things. And look, so that's the nitty gritty, right?
1: Yeah.
0: And I feel like the answer to those questions, by and large, is yes.
1: And here's the thing also that John said, because we were like, okay, will Schnall take the job? And John's like, from what I gather, yes.
0: Yeah.
1: If the offer is what he thinks he needs, he's going to say. And at this point, I think everybody knows everything, right? I mean, you know what you're getting from South Carolina. You know what the counter is going to be from Coastal. And it feels like Kevin Schnall, if formally offered this gig, will take it.
0: Well, I was talking with someone yesterday who knows a lot about what's going on. Mm-hmm. And I was telling that person the conversation you and I had, which is, again, a lot of the conversations you and I have had about this and others are somewhat hypothetical in the sense of, you know, what might these men be discussing with their families, their staff, their superiors, et cetera.
1: Mm-hmm.
0: And one of the things that you and I talked about on Wednesday was, listen, it's not that Kevin Schnall wouldn't have respect for the South Carolina job. It's, I went to school at Coastal. I've been at Coastal the majority of my adult life. I have already now, as a head coach, taken Coastal to college baseball's promised land, and I got them through to play for the title, not just getting there and going 0-2.
1: Yeah.
0: I've raised my family here in Horry County. There's a pull. So it's not like, I don't want the South Carolina job. It's, man, I don't want to leave the Coastal job. And I asked this person yesterday, like, that was the conversation Terry and I had, like, you know, just, does he really want the job? And I was almost cut off. Yes.
1: I think that's funny. Yes.
0: So yes. Now, it doesn't mean that he still wouldn't have a pull,
1: right?
0: You know, to borrow from Michael Corleone and Godfather 3, and they pull me back in.
1: Yep.
0: You know, and you know, so it's not, oh, no. He does not want to be at Coastal. That's not what that person meant when he said
1: this
0: yes.
1: Job.
0: But, like, no.
1: He wants to shop.
0: Yeah.
1: And look, we've gone over this, I think, 16,412 times since it started. This is a bleeping good job, man. This is one of the best jobs in America when you see everything around you, which always goes back to whenever we say that. We go, how are we here? But it is. It's one of the best gigs. And we're not saying this because we're the flagship. Nobody gave us a check to say it. I wish they would. I'd say it more. This is for real. It's a top 10 budget in America. Number 7 in the country in operational budget. A coach is going to be paid in the top 10 in the country, if not higher. Things are going to be done to Founders to kind of give it a facelift and kind of spruce it up a bit. There's talk about the other facilities over there that get upgraded. You know, people here care deeply. Everything is here to be successful. This is a really good job.
0: Well, to your point, I agree 100%.
1: And that's why my point is why Kevin Schnall would take.
0: Yeah. Well, again, let's go back a little bit here. I realized that, let's say, for the 10 years that ended with Ray Tanner's last season and going, so Ray Tanner's last 10 years at Carolina, South Carolina went to the College World Series 6 times and played for the title in 4 of them. All right, that's almost unheard of. You have to go back to like Coach Dato and Southern California of the 70s to get to that level of sustained excellence,
1: yes.
0: Basically. And so the next 10 years, all right, that's where things got problematic for fans around here, and rightly so. But in that 10 years, taking the COVID year out, you went to the Supers 4 times.
1: Yeah.
0: You didn't stink. The problem, right, though, Terry, and I understand it completely, the problem is that you also missed the tournament 4 times.
1: Yeah, that's...
0: And that's where things went wrong. But in Mark's, to come back around to why it's still a great job and why coaches understand, and I know I've banged this drum till there's a hole in it, you were a 1 seed and a 2 seed in Mark's last 2 years. That's not to defend Mark and say Mark should still be here.
1: Right.
0: It's that, oh my God, you took a team that was a 1 seed and a 2 seed, and you took a top 10 budget, and you cratered it.
1: Mm-hmm.
0: How? How did a Hall of Fame coach crater it? And yet somehow you did. So it feels right now like that's not a great job.
1: No.
0: But again, it needed an upgrade from what Mark was doing. No one disputes that. Right. No one disputes that.
1: Mm-hmm.
0: But you cratered it.
1: And you nailed it. The other thing too, I think we all sit and do it. I mean, you and I have done this on air, off air, on the phone. This was a Hall of Fame coach. This wasn't some slap.
0: Right.
1: This was a Hall of Fame coach who's only been out of the game for a few years. It wasn't like you went to a nursing home and brought him in. He hadn't coached in 20 years. He's been out of the game for 3 years. He brought people in around him who were still in the game currently. No one.
0: Problem is, one of them that was actually good at his job, he didn't let coach.
1: Right, which is mind-numbing. And the more we found out about that, the more you and I both just shake our heads. But to think about a Hall of Fame coach doing this, where he was successful at 2 different places.
0: Yeah.
1: That's the one that really makes you go, I want a book. Please, give us a documentary.
0: Yeah.
1: I mean, we need.
0: I don't think there's going to be an SEC story on how that happened.
1: But there won't be.
0: My
1: favorite ones were the VH1 Behind the Music.
0: Sure.
1: We need a Behind the Program, South Carolina Behind the Program for what happened.
0: Might be more fun to have like a VH1 like pop-up video and just watch things like with just fake things of what he's thinking.
1: This thing, I mean, really, you...
0: I don't let them take.
1: I just...
0: I don't let them throw sliders.
1: What's your best pitch? Don't throw it anymore. No more throwing that pitch. I am... Get away from that pitching lab.
0: Yeah.
1: It is. It's
0: unbelievable. There may be some truth to that.
1: Believable. That's the thing. You nailed it. The court of recency bias goes, wait a minute, that's not a great job.
0: Yeah.
1: No, it is.
0: Yeah.
1: It was handed to the wrong group of people.
0: Yeah.
1: That's all.
0: Yeah.
1: And like anything, if you give...
0: And you
1: like,
0: don't know that. I get it. You don't know. You don't know. You don't know that's going to happen.
1: And none of us thought that. We all had different degrees of thoughts on Paul Mainieri.
0: Well, he was taking over a team. Let me say it again, Terry Ford. He was taking over a team that had been a 1 seed and 2 seed. You're supposed to take that 1 seed, 2 seed, make it a one seed again, and then take it back to the Supers.
1: Exactly.
0: You got the baseline was solid, man.
1: Yes.
0: You know, this was not a house of cards.
1: No, he even said, remember, this is not a rebuild. Well, right. It is now. Thanks, Coach. Oh, it is now. Appreciate you, brother. Nice job. Thank you. It is now.
0: Industry term.
1: You and I yesterday talking about this. It's like you look at each other and you're amazed every time you talk about it.
0: Yeah, every time.
1: It just is. So this is a top 7, top 10 job in the country. And yeah, the SEC is a lot more intense on baseball than when Coach Tanner had the run. No one's going to dispute that.
0: But Coach Tanner's greatness made other SEC schools go. Yeah.

0: like, you know what? We can't do that.
1: Exactly. You just gotta throw your hands.
0: Yeah,
1: up.
0: I really kind of believe that too. Like, I do too. You know, I really do. It's just like, yeah, nah.
1: You look at whoever's gonna be the next baseball coach. You go, look, man. We can't.
0: Yeah.
1: We'd love to be, but we can't.
0: I really think they kind of do, and everybody else, because everybody else does.
1: Yeah.
0: And I really do. I just think they're like, yeah.
1: What do you want?
0: Like, we got bats, we got balls.
1: Yeah.
0: We got helmets.
1: You see that thing out there with the dirt and the mound?
0: Yeah, we'll cut the grass at least twice a week.
1: Besides that, we got a line.
0: Yeah, so.
1: It is, but I just think that this program with the right person steering the wheel, it can get back to being a huge factor.
0: Missouri ought to just call the Royals. Y'all just do us a favor. Just put these uniforms on.
1: Please.
0: Just like 8 or 10 times a year. Just come over 8 or 10 times.
1: How about this?
0: We'll tell everybody that y'all are
1: here. How about your guys who aren't playing tonight?
0: Yeah, just send.
1: Come on, send them to Columbia.
0: Just come over.
1: Help a brother out.
0: Yeah, it's fine. If we put them in the right uniform, nobody will ask a question.
1: No.
0: Nobody, because nobody knows Missouri baseball.
1: We'll put eye black on everybody.
0: Yeah, nobody will know.
1: Nobody will know anything.
0: Final score, Missouri 23, Texas 6.
1: What an incredible run at Missouri. Oh my God.
0: We'll keep our pitchers. We'll keep our pitchers. Just send your guys over.
1: This is like a bad Disney TV series. Right. It really.
0: And isn't Omaha the AAA Royals? I mean, that's not that far away either,
1: I mean,
0: when you think
1: about it.
0: Yeah.
1: And then, you know, we can use a AAA affiliate when we get to the College World Series. Yeah. We're good.
0: Yeah, just they can stay in their apartment. We won't even tell anybody. All right, we'll come back on the other side. Again, as the situation warrants, we will come back in with anything around the Gamecock baseball search, but we will switch gears on the other side. As expected, not great news coming out of D.C. when it comes to the future of the new bill to save college sports. I'll explain why, although I don't think you'll be surprised. That's next on the Postgame Show.
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0: Welcome back in. Post-game show continues on this Friday. Jay Phillips, Terry Ford with you. Can I at least, I don't want you to share it, but I'm just going to tell everybody. Now you can get mad at me if you want. That's up to you, Terry.
1: I'm mad at
0: Terry,
1: you already.
0: Terry just shared a video of his daughter who just graduated, and she's on her way. She's on her way to New York, right?
1: She's good. She's a singer.
0: She's going. I'm not telling you she's going to be Bette Midler. I don't know. But she can. Wow.
1: She can pop it.
0: She can sing.
1: She can.
0: Yeah, that ain't just singing, man. That ain't just singing.
1: She's.
0: We can all sing. That's. So. Has she hired an agent yet? Because she's going to need one.
1: She can pop it.
0: She's what, 21, 22?
1: Yeah, she's 21.
0: Wow.
1: Yeah, I was telling you, it's her bag, man. She's loved this her whole life. She's sitting back. And it's one of those things out of nowhere, right? She's like in elementary school, and one day she starts singing in the back. See, one minute she's a little kid singing, and all of a sudden the windows are shaking.
0: Right.
1: Like, what the hell? Where'd that come from?
0: Yeah, yeah.
1: And, man, it's been her thing her whole life. I mean, she sang through schools and did plays and musicals. And
0: now, does the Mrs. sing like that, too? Or is this something that came just, you know, like she was, you know, graced by the man above to
1: sing?
0: Yeah,
1: the man above touched the vocal cords.
0: Okay.
1: I mean, the mom can sing, but she can't sing like that.
0: Not like that.
1: No, I did opera when I was in high school.
0: Sure.
1: No, yeah, right. But, you know, that's another thing. She.
0: The Baltimore Correctional Facility. The opera company.
1: The opera troupe, yes.
0: Sure. You were Pagliacci. Yes. Good for you, man.
1: I don't like to brag.
0: No, I don't.
1: But anyway, so yeah. Yeah, I said I'd only share that. I only share that with you because I was sitting here and I got it and they posted it at where she works. And I was like, yeah.
0: That was impressive, my man.
1: Well, I appreciate you. Thank you, brother.
0: That was impressive.
1: Thank you very much.
0: Otherwise, I wouldn't have said anything.
1: Right.
0: I'm really not kidding. I'm really not kidding. That's.
1: Yeah.
0: She was singing what was that from?
1: I don't know what show that was. It was just
0: Broadway
1: from some
0: tune,
1: Broadway
0: man,
1: tune,
0: but
1: man.
0: That's
1: just popping it out there.
0: And I got to tell you, my kids listen. My girls love Broadway stuff. I mean, so there's tons of Broadway at the Phillips household. It has been for years. She's going somewhere.
1: Thank you. I appreciate it. Yeah, I've listened to a lot of Broadway, Jay, over the last,
0: I believe,
1: I don't know, 16, 17 years.
0: I like going to shows. You know, I never thought I would. I really didn't. I did. My mother grew. My mother could sing, and my mother adored The Sound of Music. And we, it was all, every time she played Mother Superior in high school, right?
1: Uh-huh.
0: And my mom could sing, you know, and she didn't do it professionally or anything. So I grew up around music and stuff like that. But she wasn't really a Broadway type. I mean, for her, it was like Dionne Warwick and you know, Motown stuff,
1: oh,
0: you know,
1: sure,
0: things like that. My oldest got into Broadway at a young age and she can sing. She just doesn't want to. I was just telling you that. Like she can sing, she just doesn't want to. We got Broadway stuff all the time. And now I've been to, you know, a bunch of shows and I never really like Hamilton. I was mesmerized.
1: Oh yeah. Hamilton was the thing, man.
0: It was awesome.
1: And, like, for me, again.
0: I've been to others, but, I mean, because it's only songs. That's the thing. You know, you go to a show, and most of the time, I mean, even if it's a musical, the majority of it is, it's, you know, there's acting and talking, and then there's singing. But Hamilton is just there is no talking.
1: And Hamilton's a thing, man. And
0: unless you count rap as talking.
1: Right. Hamilton, when you see it, because, my girlfriend loved the soundtrack. And so she was playing the soundtrack in the car. My son got into the soundtrack of Hamilton because there was a lot of rapping and all. It just sounds cool. It just sounds cool.
0: There's a lot that's very cool.
1: First time I heard it, I went, wow.
0: Yeah.
1: This is awesome. And, you know, so, but yeah, the Broadway stuff, yeah, I've heard a lot of it.
0: Well, I got to, you know, by the time she's in, like, you know, 10 years from now, man. Be a name on the marquee. So,
1: well, by then she's forgotten who her dad is. You know, I was an orphan.
0: Well, you don't know that she hasn't already.
1: No, that's true.
0: Actually, that's not true because you'll be gone next week to help her move across the country.
1: Yes.
0: Then she'll forget you.
1: That's a card I'll keep in my pocket if she does make it big. Remember when your dad moved you back? Anyway.
0: her people will call you.
1: That's right.
0: Mr. Ford, you need to. She doesn't really remember that.
1: And here's a check for you never to talk about her father.
0: Sure. Here's two tickets. In the balcony.
1: That's right.
0: For the Sunday matinee.
1: Sitting next to the dudes from the Muppets.
0: Yeah,
1: that's where you'll be, sir.
0: The Sunday matinee. All right. Anyway, let's get into it here. Good news, bad news, I don't know. But as we know, last week a bill was introduced in the U.S. Senate that is designed to fix a lot of what ails college athletics. And I think it's a noble effort. I like pretty much everything that's in there, but we all already talked about some of the things that would be challenged in court, things like capping coaches' salaries not capping coaches' salaries, but when a coach could go leave for another job, and it's just, you know, it's not collectively bargained, it's going to be hard to do that. Some have complained, by the way, that why don't you cap coaches' salaries? And again, you can't do that without some form of collective bargaining. Mm-hmm. But to collectively bargain, and this gets to the real point, you would have to deem college athletes as employees of their institutions. And then they would obviously have to unionize. And today, majority leader of the U.S. House of Representatives, whose name is Steve Scalise, who is also from Louisiana. So, again, the top two Republicans in the House, the Speaker, Mike Johnson, and the Majority Leader, Steve Scalise, are from Louisiana. And obviously, there's one big giant school in Louisiana that is a member of the Southeastern Conference. And so there's a lot of people saying, well, yeah, they just, and by the way, I don't know if Mike Johnson knows a darn thing about sports, but from what I understand, Scalise is a pretty big sports fan. But he said, did Mr. Scalise, I'm glad they're doing some work on the Senate side, but for the House to be able to take anything up, you got to prevent employment status of the student athletes. You also don't want to open up all the schools to lawsuits from trial lawyers that would make a much more litigious environment. Those are things that have been big problems on the House side. End quote from, again, Majority Leader Steve Scalise. And he told that to Politico magazine. Terry, in other words, just so anybody, if you want to read between the lines, it's dead on arrival in the House. Yeah. Now, what the House will do is they'll take all the things that may pass in the Senate. And just to remind everybody, look, nothing's passed the Senate yet. They had a big committee hearing on Wednesday. This will get to the floor of the Senate, and it will likely pass the Senate. They'll need 60 to prevent a filibuster. But I think they're going to get that in the Senate. This bill, as written, does not say that college athletes should be or will become employees. Mm-hmm. But it does not prevent it in the future. It allows for that possibility in the mm-hmm. future, which was mandatory
1: right.
0: from the Democrat point of view of, yes. of the senators that helped write this bill as a bipartisan bill. And Senator Cruz has admitted that from the Republican side. Mm-hmm. Like, that was one of the things we didn't want, but it was one of the things that they absolutely mm-hmm. had to have. And if we want bipartisan, mm-hmm. that's what we had to do. Well, mm-hmm. the House is basically telling you, yeah, that's not happening on our side.
1: And this is why you and I say this over and over and over and over and over and over again. You're never going to get anything through Congress. There's too many folks who are going to say, oh, yeah, we have a block of people that aren't going to let that get through. And the employee thing is a thing because, again, you've got your folks who are so pro-labor and so pro-employee. And if you try to block people from being employees and all these other things, that's not going to fly. You have others who don't want them to be employees and don't think they should be. That's not going to fly. You got a ton of stuff here that's bordering on antitrust violations. And this is just not going to work. It's not going to work, Jay.
0: I want to read you a quote from Andy Staples, who put this out a couple hours ago. This is Andy's words on his Twitter feed. In quoting this particular article from Politico, Andy said, the schools can officially start trying to solve their own problems now. What Scalise wants won't pass the Senate. What Cruz and Cantwell drew up won't pass the House. Congrats on wasting all that lobbying money.
1: Yes. And wasting everybody's time with this dog and pony show on Capitol Hill the last couple of days.
0: Yeah.
1: It's got to stop.
0: But you got to fix your own problems. I said it to you yesterday. I'm going to say it again. Y'all, the schools keep banging their head into the wall, running in at full speed, believing that eventually their head is going to knock down the wall.
1: Right. And all you're going to do is
0: all you CTE. Are is concussed.
1: Yeah. I mean,
0: That's it. The wall is standing. The wall ain't going anywhere.
1: They are just, we want it. We can't. Yeah. We want it.
0: Yeah.
1: This is what we want. Well, you can't have it. We want it.
0: Yeah.
1: Well, how about this thing is what's going to fix it? No, I don't want that. I want this.
0: Right.
1: It's insane. The arrogance and the hypocrisy and the stubbornness to go back to what you had before, which is blatantly breaking the law, and not to do the thing that's sitting right in front of you that would fix most of your problems because of you're too high and mighty to go do it is, I got no words.
0: Right. No. Andy's right. It is. I would hope that this is a signal to the schools, mm-hmm. y'all. We have to, which you should have been doing all along.
1: Right.
0: We have to fix this.
1: You know, we got Ted Cruz was on. Oh, geez, what is it? He was on Punchbowl News.
0: Okay.
1: And talked about his meeting with the commissioners of the SEC and Big Ten. Let's get it next segment.
0: Hold that. Yep, we'll do that for you on the other side of the postgame show.
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1: Our first shot at the traffic this afternoon. We do have one accident. No, we don't. I'm sorry. Slow traffic. I-26 eastbound between Lake Murray Boulevard and the I-20 exit. It is slow. I drove on it earlier. It's slow traffic coming from I-26 eastbound between Lake Murray Boulevard exit, exit 102, and exit 107B I-20. Use your little person in your phone to navigate you around it. That's what I had to do. Also, we have the typical road construction in the area. So, once again, use a little person in your phone to navigate around it. Pop back in your Ted Cruz thoughts on his talks with Tony Petitti and Greg Sankey. That's next here on the post-game show on the game.
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0: .25 on this Friday. Welcome back in, Jay and Terry, with you. Update from the Super Regionals, game two of the day slash afternoon, going on in Chapel Hill. North Carolina leads Southern California 4-1 in the bottom of the fourth. North Carolina hitting two on, one out. And again, they had an early opportunity with the bases loaded in the bottom of the first and nobody out, but didn't push one across. But since then, they've felt a little more comfortable. So still an opportunity here in the bottom of the fourth. But North Carolina leads 4-1 in the first game of the day. West Virginia hosting Cal Poly. And the Mountaineers won that one 12-2.
1: Yeah, I do believe they'll be singing Country Roads at the College World Series.
0: Yeah. Or at least to get there. I don't know if they'll sing it once they get there, but some of them will.
1: They'll sing it after the Super.
0: Sure.
1: I tell you what, man, I said that to you the other day. Watching that on TV when they won, and they do get the whole crowd and the players come out and they get on the baseline.
0: Yeah.
1: They're all swaying. Singing Country Road. They're all drunk. It's like moonshine everywhere. I worked in West Virginia for 2 years. I can say this. It is a cool thing.
0: West Virginia Chamber of Commerce on line one.
1: Hey, Ford! It is a very cool thing they do. Post game there. It is.
0: Actually, West Virginia Department of Revenue. Mr. Ford, about those property taxes.
1: We need to talk. Those state taxes you didn't pay, because you'll
0: be like, no, I paid them all. It says here you didn't.
1: And those tickets?
0: I didn't get any tickets. It says here you did.
1: Really quick, there's a town called North Fork, West Virginia, famous for the speed trap town.
0: Sure, we love those. Everybody has one.
1: I'm going to tell you, man, you go through that town, it's like, it goes from, you're on this Highway 52, it's called, once you hit North Fork, it goes from like 55 miles an hour to 15 miles an hour,
0: sure.
1: Like right away. If you don't get slowed down enough, I'm telling you, all of a sudden you see behind you, and there's a rose bush with a couple of police lights on it, right. Pulling you over. As like, I got pulled over one time. Guy gets out, looks just like Jackie Gleason from Smokey and the Bandit.
0: Sure.
1: Walks over. Hey, boy! Why'd you fly like a bat out of hell through our town? You know, we got a 20-mile-an-hour speed limit right here, and says by my little gun, you's going 22.
0: Uh-uh.
1: I don't know what you guys do in Maryland, but here we abide by the law. We got children playing around here. We care about our families. 22 and a 20, Jay Phillips. I got kicked for 22 and a 20.
0: I believe it.
1: And it goes the right ticket. Back in those days, it was $5 because, you know, it was whatever.
0: Sure.
1: But, yeah, and he goes, I encourage you. Go courtrooms right around the corner over there. I know by the look of that long hair of yours, you've probably been in a lot of courtrooms. You go around that corner right there. You can pay that ticket, boy.
0: Yeah. And you did, I hope.
1: You bleeping right I did, pal.
0: Don't want to go back to court.
1: I want none of that smoke.
0: Yeah.
1: Yeah. North Fork, West Virginia.
0: I believe it, man. Yeah, South Carolina has a few of those. on the way to where my wife grew up, there's a town called Nichols. And, it turns from 55 to 35 to 25 real quick.
1: Really?
0: And when the 25 portion, don't go 26, man.
1: No.
0: Don't.
1: No.
0: And the thing is, like, that's an area. Many of you may have driven it. You'll ultimately hook up in a couple of miles from there to Highway 9. And a lot of the Charlotte area folk that go to the Grand Strand come down through that way.
1: Oh, okay.
0: And so they get
1: nabbed.
0: They'll get you.
1: Yep. They make a killing off of that. Yeah. Absolutely.
0: I don't know if their policemen look like Jackie Gleason from Smokey and the Bandit.
1: So good. I was looking for a son-in-law. I got popped 22 and a 20.
0: 22 and a 20.
1: 22 and a 20.
0: That's good.
1: And by the look of that hair, look like you've been in a lot of courtrooms, boy.
0: Oof.
1: Yes, sir. Yes, sir.
9: You see, at that point, like, you just want to go, well, never mind.
1: Yep. It went through my mind. Then I thought about what happens to outsiders when they're going through their town and they decide
9: to bust a taillight here, boy.
1: Yep.
9: Your tags are expired. You don't even have tags. I do have tags.
1: No, you don't.
9: I don't see one.
1: I see a damn tag anywhere around here, boy. Oh,
9: pulling for you.
1: Yep. All right. So we got this Ted Cruz cut here. Yep. I think we should play. This is Ted Cruz again. He was on a podcast talking about his meeting with Tony Petitti of the Big Ten and Greg Sankey of the SEC regarding this bill.
10: Yeah. What I told, you know, when I sat down with Sankey and Petitti, I said, listen, you're not going to be able to form a super league. You're going to lose the litigation on that. They disagreed with me on that. I said, it's fine. And I got to tell you, nobody, I probably have 100 votes to stop you from forming a super league. Like,
11: that's probably right.
10: And so that's actually one of the things people like about this bill. And I said, but you can think about it this way. So one of the benefits to negotiating collectively is you can do schedule optimization. You can schedule blockbuster game after blockbuster game. That generates more eyeballs, more revenue. And I said, you want to think about it this way. We are giving you legal protections to form a super league. But the price is you can't leave everybody behind.
11: Right.
10: If you take the rest of college sports with you, if you preserve... And a lot of my focus also was not on the big, incredibly successful programs, but all the other ones. And the Division II schools, the Division III schools, you know, keeping the institution that is college athletics, preserving that is why it's called the Protect College Sports Act. Because if we don't act, much of that's going away.
9: All right.
1: That's the first time I've heard that, by the way. How about you?
9: Yeah, it is, actually. I mean, 100 votes alone in the Senate isn't going to stop the Southeastern Conference and the Big Ten from doing something should they so choose. By the way, Tony Petitti has put out a statement that in so many words said any discussion or anybody saying that we, meaning the Big Ten and SEC, have had a discussion about the formation of a super league is erroneous.
1: Mm-hmm.
9: You can believe him if you want to. I imagine there'd be a lot of people in a lot of rooms that at some point could refute that. So going public with such a statement is bold. So I would imagine that he can back that up. Regardless, listen, what Senator Cruz just said, we all agree with. Nobody wants college sports to go away.
1: Right.
9: But the money that's coming in isn't there to watch. And I know this sounds harsh, and I never mean it to, I promise, but it's not there to watch Division II. I want Division II kids to be able to go play. I don't know. What's really changing from there? They're not paying NIL. What's really changing in Division II and Division III or the NAIA? Very little. I mean, this really isn't affecting them.
1: Now, what this affects, and the reason the SEC and the Big Ten want no part of this bill, is the 75-25. They don't want a bill that if 75% of, you know, Division I votes to pull the finance, the TV money, then all of a sudden the Big Ten and the SEC have to pull TV money. They don't want to do it. All this other stuff is whatever. The rest of it's teacher from peanuts. Let's just be real here.
9: Right.
1: What they hear is, wait a minute, whoa. You mean... if 75% of Division I votes to pool the TV money, we got to go with that? We don't want to do that.
9: And they, you know, and look, the answer is really we don't have to. The irony as well, Terry, is that the same people that are currently paying all that TV money, primarily Disney and Fox, are still going to look at the 75% and go, we're not really here for y'all.
1: No, we're here for the SEC and the Big Ten,
9: you know.
1: Except for maybe 10 schools.
9: Yeah, I mean, there's a couple of you here that will...
1: But we're here for the SEC and the Big Ten. And that's the SEC and the Big Ten's point.
9: Yeah.
1: They're saying, wait, okay, so you want us to pull the money together when we're the show. So why should we help out the others that aren't the show? Why am I helping? No offense. Why the hell am I helping Kansas State? They're in the wrong Manhattan. Not to be mean. But it's just... I get what the SEC and the Big Ten are saying. I understand it. Look, and I've seen studies of this. If you did pull the TV money, you would make more. Because you're going to do like the NFL does, Major League Baseball and the NBA and the NHL. And you as an entity are negotiating and you would get a better deal. You would. But the SEC and the Big Ten are going, we got a pretty good deal right now.
0: Yeah.
1: And how much more are we going to get compared to the much more these other guys are going to get? Because
0: right.
1: we like getting what we get, but you know what's more important? We like what they're not getting.
0: Well, like we said, you know, Florida is not going to say, oh, I want Central Florida to make as much, or Florida Atlantic.
1: No.
0: Michigan's not going to say, I want Central Michigan and Eastern Michigan to make as much. Ohio State's not going to say, I want Akron and Miami to make more.
1: Right.
0: You know, they're not, no, like they're not doing that.
1: No. And if you came, maybe if you came back to give them a tiered system where they're still hand over fist, but everybody's making more, maybe they might listen to you.
0: And then nothing really changes.
1: Right. Exactly.
0: And at least in terms of the gap between, and that's what people are trying to close. Jay or Nay, next.
2: 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The Game Network. Columbia, Charleston, Florence, and Myrtle Beach.
11: Hey, this is Jen from 107.5 The Game and The Game Network. 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Times are tough. 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
12: Game two tonight in the NBA Finals, and the Spurs are looking to answer a lot of questions after their Game one home loss to the New York Knicks. Will Victor Wembanyama continue to struggle from three-point range? Will the Spurs have any answers whatsoever for Jalen Brunson, who put up 30 points in the Game one win? Will the Spurs answer tonight? They have every time so far this postseason. The Spurs are 5.5-point favorites tonight for Game two at home. I'm Adam Abdallah.
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2: 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Let's do

0: right, welcome back in. Jay or Nate coming up here in just a second. After that, top of the hour headlines and Gamecock Notebook today. We will, as we say in the industry, re-rack a little bit of what we had to say with our good friend John Whittle with the latest on the Gamecock baseball search. So we'll have that for you. And I'll have some updates during the headlines on the Super Regionals, which are underway, and then get you set up for all the SEC teams in action. Plus, we have in the drive around the SEC, we have the SEC-ACC Challenge for basketball all set.
1: Yep, know where the Gamecocks are traveling off
0: to. Yeah, so we'll have that coming up throughout the rest of the program. In the meantime.
1: You ready?
0: Yeah, I mean, I hope we have, I don't know which, oh, that was nice. I don't know which music you're playing for me today, so. But I'm ready. I'm always ready.
1: Yeah, you know what? Let's go. Here. I always enjoy this one.
0: This is a solid one.
1: Can't go wrong with this. The dating game.
0: Sure. This is a creepy guy on the dating game.
1: That's good. Good old dating game action with Jay Phillips on Jay or Day.
0: Thank God I'm not in the dating game anymore.
1: Man.
0: Say that much.
1: All right. The Chicago Bears could possibly leave Illinois for Indiana. The Bears Board of Directors voted yesterday to advance their stadium development in Hammond, Indiana.
0: This is part of my headlines today, so I guess I'm giving up some of the headlines here to do this.
1: Yes, a little bit.
0: Okay.
1: Jay or Nay on the Bears crossing the border into Indiana to play in a shiny new stadium, leaving the city of Chicago and the state of Illinois.
0: Yeah, I'm a nay on this, and I realize that Gary is right there, like Newark is to New York or something like that, or Jersey City. I understand that Gary, Indiana is right there and the southern edge of Chicagoland, but there's just something different about this, in my opinion. And I'll be honest, the Bears are looking for a sweetheart deal from a government. Mm-hmm. That's all.
1: They don't care where it's at.
0: And the Bears have more than enough. The Halas family has more than enough money. The Bears are one of the most valuable franchises in football. You can borrow against your worth. They bought a bunch of land at the old horse track, like north of town.
1: Well, that was the plan.
0: And then the state of Illinois was like, well, I mean, you got the money, develop it. And I mean, and if I may, too, you know, the Kroenke family just financed, by and large, SoFi Stadium out in L.A.
1: Yeah, they did, because in California,
0: they weren't giving them any
1: breaks. They don't give you money in California.
0: And so you can do it. They just don't want to. And I get why you don't want to. Tons of NFL owners are like, as long as the government pays for most of it, we'll be happy to do it and make all the profit.
1: But here's the problem. The government doesn't pay for it.
0: No, the taxpayers do.
1: Right, and that's the thing that gets me about this, and you nailed it, dude. The Bears have bazillions. The McCaskies have bazillions. Yes. You can build your own stadium. You're still going to get a nice deal from the city of Chicago or the state of Illinois. They're going to give you love one rent and all these other things about the land, right? Or whatever they
0: want. And they'll do the infrastructure stuff. Sure. They'll put in the plumbing. They'll build you an off-ramp.
1: You are just wanting to find a sweetheart deal so you don't have to spend any money.
0: Kevin Warren is the kiss of death, man.
1: He's just, don't start us on Kevin Warren.
0: I'm a nay on that.
1: Okay, I'm going to say this really quick. I've been through Gary and Hammond, Indiana. Good luck. Hope you have Kevlar. Good luck. When I was working out in the Midwest, Gary had like the third highest crime rate in America. Go up and build a stadium in Hammond, Gary.
0: Sure.
1: Go for it.
0: Sure.
1: All right, Baker Mayfield. Contract talks with the Tampa Bay Buccaneers, nowhere near close to getting done. Baker Mayfield, big franchise quarterback contract, Jay or Nay?
0: I got to say Jay, man. I mean, he's done well for them. And this is not like Jacoby Brissett out in Phoenix. You know, I mean, Baker Mayfield, I think, like I was watching Chris Sims with Florio the other day. And I mean, Chris is a quarterback. His dad was a quarterback. I feel like he knows quarterbacks, right? He has Baker Mayfield as a top 10 quarterback in today's NFL. Now, that's one guy's opinion.
1: I wouldn't go that high.
0: I might not either, but I think in a relative sense for some of these negotiations, I think you got to pay Baker. Now, maybe you're not paying him, you know, $1 million a week.
1: Right.
0: But you've got to, I think he's got to get paid.
1: I think
0: and the Glazers are going to be like,
1: I get Baker.
0: They didn't want to pay Tom Brady.
1: Yeah, they don't pay anybody. Look, I get Baker credit for becoming the quarterback he's become.
0: Yeah, he's worked hard.
1: Because he basically was thrown to the scrap heap saying you're going to be a career backup now.
0: Him, Darnold, a lot of guys have been.
1: And Baker has helped stabilize the Tampa Bay quarterback position. I think there is a line you should pay him.
0: Yeah.
1: Absolutely.
0: I mean, I don't know what he's asking. What's he asking for? Like 30?
1: Oh, let me see. I saw it right here now. I'm blanking.
0: I mean, I think he's worth in the 20s.
1: He's averaging $33 million right now, so he probably wants.
0: Oh, then he probably wants like 40.
1: He probably wants about 40.
0: Okay.
1: Now, if you get him in,
0: he's making 33. Then, okay.
1: If you get him at like 38, somewhere in that neighborhood.
0: Meet him in the high 30s. But
1: I think that's fair.
0: Yeah.
1: Don't you?
0: Yeah. Headlines coming up.
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10: For the 9th year in a row, Finland has been named the happiest country in the world. That's according to the World Happiness Report put out every year by the Wellbeing Research Center at the University of Oxford in the UK. Two other Nordic nations, Iceland and Denmark, came in at numbers 2 and 3. Now, having spent quite a bit of time in these countries over my 2.5 decades as a journalist, I can tell you that this is not at all that surprising. There's an entirely different way of thinking in these countries. We before me, you might say. In other words, the mentality is less adversarial and much more, we're all in this together. One other interesting thing that came up was that no matter where someone lived, the more time they spent on social media, the less happy they were. Want to smile? It's simple. Put your phone away for a bit. I'm Dr. Sanjay Gupta, helping you live a better life.
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1: All right, check on the traffic. As soon as we get the right tab up on the computer, I think I make this up on my own. Sometimes it sounds like it. It does. We have slow traffic again. We've been discussing this all afternoon. I-26 eastbound between Lake Murray Boulevard exit. That's exit 102. And the exit to I-20 at 107B. It is very slow. Very slow. It's been like that for a while this afternoon. So, again, find another way around it because there's some ways. I found one with my little person on my phone. So you want to do that and stay away from the area. It's slow going. We'll come back, do a little... 5 o'clock news on the game.
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0: It is 5 o'clock news time on this Friday. It's also the final hour of the postgame show alongside Terry Ford. I'm Jay Phillips. Thank you so much for being with us. We start with the story that continues to captivate Gamecock Nation, even if there has been very little movement in the last few days, and that is the search for a new South Carolina baseball coach. Our good friend John Whittle joined us earlier today, and we'll have some more of what John had to say, if you missed it, coming up in the Gamecock Notebook. But John, David Kloniger, Jamie Bradford, all reporting that yesterday the Gamecock staff, or at least the administrators, did some meet with Kevin Schnall, the head coach of the Coastal Carolina Chanticleers. It's believed to be the first in-person meeting between Coach Schnall and Gamecock administrators. And while we don't know the details, nor even do we really know exactly where this meeting took place, John told us that he felt it got into some of the details of what things might look like. That being said, yesterday, Chance Miller, the athletics director at Coastal Carolina and the former associate AD here in Columbia, did an interview with WBTW Television. And here's what he had to say about Kevin Schnall's future.
13: So I can't tell you what Kevin has done or not done, but Kevin is our coach right now. He's actually over there doing exit interviews with all the players. And as of this morning, we were talking about how we were going to build the roster for next year and how we were going to try to get back to Omaha. I can tell you this, I'm not planning on Kevin Schnall leaving. I'm planning on Kevin Schnall being the Coastal coach for a long time.
0: So there you go. That's what an AD should say when you want to hold on to a guy. And there is no doubt that Coastal wants to keep Kevin Schnall. It seems at this point that any distance between Kevin Schnall and a secondary candidate for South Carolina is pretty wide. It's hard to gauge. And again, just stay tuned so you can hear more of what John Whittle had to say, because I assure you that he and Terry and I got into that very topic, not just about Kevin, but about the other candidates that are out there, especially one that seems to maybe be the, I don't want to say the only other one, because that would not be accurate, but it feels like there's a real tiered system right now of potential candidates, with Kevin Schnall obviously being well out front at this point. But anyway, we'll keep you updated on that. But there was an in-person meeting yesterday. Again, that's been reported by multiple outlets, as I said, including John Whittle, David Kloniger of the Post and Courier, our buddy Jamie Bradford at the Big Spur. So we'll see where this thing goes. But stay tuned so you can have more detail from the great John Whittle of Gamecock 247. That is coming up here in just a little bit. In the meantime, some really disappointing news out of college athletics. This coming from the Associated Press today. Alabama State's first NCAA tournament win, and was back in 24-25. And now we have learned that four players on that team have been ruled permanently ineligible for accepting payments from gamblers to fix the outcome of a game during that 24-25 season. Amar Knox, Sean Fulcher, Corey Hines, and Tony Madlock allegedly engaged, according to the AP, in a game manipulation when Alabama State played at Southern Mississippi in December of 2024. Southern Miss was a 6-point favorite in that game. They ended up winning by 17. According to the NCAA today, two known gamblers offered the players a total, four players, a total of $2,000 to throw the game.
1: That's it?
0: The players accepted and were later paid.
1: That's $2,000.
0: $500 apiece.
1: What? No, wait a minute.
0: Yeah, two.
1: $500 apiece.
0: Yeah, a total of $2,000. A total.
1: Bruh.
0: Four players, 2,000, not 2,000 each.
1: Can we get just do real world real quick? You're going to ask me to jeopardize my eligibility in my career as a college athlete over $500? Yeah. And you,
0: Knox
1: and I would and they accepted they accepted that?
0: Knox, Hines, and Madlock, according to this report, were the top scorers for Alabama State that season. Fulcher was a reserve. And many of you might remember, but Knox hit a layup with 1 second left back in the first four in 2025 to give Alabama State their first ever NCAA win over St. Francis. The two gamblers were indicted back in January as part of that larger federal probe in the Eastern District of Pennsylvania. The NCAA discovered it after Hines, Corey Hines, transferred to Temple. Temple notified enforcement staff that Hines had been contacted by the FBI and was shown text messages concerning what was deemed a sports integrity issue while he was at Alabama State. $500
1: I mean, I'm sorry. That's just...
0: And once they got you, they got you. It's like those kids at Boston College like 30, 40 years ago.
1: Yeah.
0: You know, like once they got you, they got you.
1: Yeah. I mean, look, I'm just, if you're a player, yeah, I'm going to Alabama State. I get it. But $500.
0: Yeah.
1: I mean, wow.
0: Yeah.
1: Just wow.
0: So, again, those players have now, for that infraction, been made permanently ineligible.
1: Permanently ineligible. And the NBA, not to say they were going to be NBA players, but your guys who would be hoping to get to a G League, grind your way into the NBA.
0: Maybe.
1: Do it the hard way because you're not getting drafted. None of those guys are getting drafted.
0: No.
1: But now that outlet is gone because the NBA don't want any part of you.
0: Yeah, I don't know. I couldn't, and I have no idea where to tell you how, where they would. I don't. It doesn't sound to me like they had any
1: prospects. Is, but if you hoped you could, because I mean, I know guys who've done this.
0: But if you're transferring to Temple, you're
1: trying.
0: You're pretty good. I mean, Temple. That's a good basketball school. So.
1: And even if you're like a guy, you know, like I've known guys like this to say they played in Alabama State, then they get a chance to go try out for maybe a G League team.
0: Yeah.
1: Maybe their agent gets them a tryout, and maybe they impress enough to get on a G League squad. And who knows maybe where that could lead them. These guys don't even have that slim open door to be open for them now.
0: No.
1: It's done. Now, could you go somewhere overseas and play maybe? I don't know the rules over there, but that's your only hope. Because your basketball career in America is done for $500.
0: Yeah. Yeah. 2,000 total, 500 apiece. Unfortunate.
1: Yeah, very unfortunate.
0: If you missed Jay or Nay, this was in it, but Terry stealing my news thunder here. The Chicago Bears took a big step towards leaving the state of Illinois this morning. The Bears Board of Directors voted to advance a stadium development in the town of Hammond, Indiana, just across the border from Cook County in Chicago. The exact site, they still don't even know where it's going to be. So they're just basically saying we got a better deal from the state of Indiana than we were getting from the state of Illinois. Quote from the Bears. We believe a world-class stadium project in Hammond will transform the region, connecting northwest Indiana and the south side of Chicago through the loop and across the neighborhoods and suburbs stretching north of the city. The announcement does not guarantee that they leave Illinois. The NFL, a source from the NFL says that Indiana is, quote, in the lead, but, quote, Illinois can still get back in the race. A spokesperson for the Illinois governor's office said the constant shifting by the Bears has hindered progress. Quote, the Bears have built a storied legacy in Illinois for more than 100 years, but have spent the last 6 years, and especially the last few months, shifting their position on a stadium location that has hindered their progress. Today appears to be another instance of that after Illinois leaders have been working with the Bears in good faith. Governor Pritzker has always been clear that he wants the Bears to stay in Illinois and still remains open to a sensible solution that protects taxpayers.
1: Yeah, and the Bears don't care about taxpayers. Just keep spending money to come to our games, and then we're going to take your taxpayer dollars to build our stadium. By the way, we haven't won a Super Bowl in forever.
0: I don't understand. And look, I'm not a local up there. I need to call our good friend Andrew Kittick and find out because he's back at home in Chicago after all his years down here. But as I said, the Bears bought that property at the old Arlington Raceway, the old horse track.
1: Yep.
0: It's 326 acres, man. I mean, and now I get it. It's kind of far out of town, but it's not so far. And it's Chicago.
1: Yeah.
0: And here, I mean, you know, like, I mean, it's people will get to you. It's Chicago.
1: Here's the other part of this, too. Here, and trust me, this could be the bit. This could be the big play here, and we didn't talk about it in the last segment. Is Chicago is using the Hammond, Gary, Indiana idea to leverage against Chicago, so Chicago can bend and give them what they want to stay in Chicago, because they're playing the leverage game of the fan base does not want this team out of Illinois or out of Chicago, so you're going to cave to the pressure.
0: Right.
1: That's what they're hoping for. I don't think they want to go to Indiana.
0: Oh, they're looking at it, and they're saying, you know, do you really want Indiana to have two NFL teams?
1: Yeah, exactly. Absolutely. So basically, I think you're using the leverage of the Hammond / Gary Indiana deal to get what you really want from Chicago. Because, again, man, I've been there. No offense.
0: Listen.
1: Did you hear what they say in the quote, transform the area? What does that tell you, Jay?
0: Yeah, I get you.
1: It tells you right there what you need to know.
0: We'll see.
1: I really think they're using the Hammond Gary thing.
0: Oh, don't think it.
1: As a leverage play
0: don't
1: for
0: think
1: Chicago.
0: It. Don't think it. Know it. Atlanta Braves host the Pittsburgh Pirates tonight. Game one of a three-game set. Atlanta did not sweep the Toronto Blue Jays last night. Chris Sale didn't take the loss, but the Braves fell 7-3 last night to the Toronto Blue Jays. Unfortunately, Braves fans, if you're heading over this weekend, you will not see Paul Skeens on the hill for the Bucks. He is not starting this weekend.
1: Nope. He had a little bumpy outing last time.
0: Well, every once in a while, somebody does. Martin Perez goes for the Braves tonight. By the way, Mitch Keller will start for the Pittsburgh Pirates. And finally, in our integrated media headlines of the day, game two tonight of the NBA Finals. The Knicks stealing game one on the road, 105-95 in San Antonio. 8:30 tip-off tonight. Spurs better play with a little more anger, maybe not hunger, but anger. You've been pointing out that they're young. Look, I think I predict

0: surprised. I'll be more surprised if the Spurs lose again.
1: Yeah, I just think game two is always adjustment game. For the team that loses game one in these series, now you adjust. Okay, you see what they did to you in game one, now you got to adjust to it in game two. I think you're going to see Wembanyama not so much out there trying to go one-on-one, more of what he did against Oklahoma City, to where he just, look, when Wembanyama is near the basket and San Antonio's passing the ball, moving the ball, and getting him in favorable situations, he's dangerous. I think you got to go back to that tonight. And I think, you know, defensively, you got some things to figure out with Karl-Anthony Towns, because he was a problem for three quarters. And he's a matchup issue. And what are you going to do with Wembanyama? You're going to put him in the paint and have him be free safety center fielder? Or are you going to have him go out on the perimeter to deal with Karl-Anthony Towns? I think the adjustments San Antonio has to make are going to be the key tonight. I think they make the proper adjustments. I think they win game two. And I picked the Knicks in seven, but I think San Antonio wins game two. And I'm going to tell you this. You don't want to go down 2-0 to the Garden.
0: Right.
1: Just saying. So I think the sense of urgency is a thing, Jay, in this stuff. And I think San Antonio's sense of urgency will pull this thing to 1-1 if they make the right adjustments. We'll see.
0: Yeah. I lied. Real quick, let me get to this. Baseball updates for you. Again, game one today of the Super Regionals. West Virginia all over Cal Poly 12-2. And in the top of the sixth inning, they were down 5-1 was Southern California. They have now taken a 6-5 lead at North Carolina. The Heels are now batting bottom of the sixth, but Southern California with 5 runs in the top of the sixth to take a 6-5 lead. Game two, Little Rock and Troy have just gotten underway, top of the first in Troy, Alabama, and later tonight in Auburn, Alabama, it'll be the Tigers hosting Mississippi in the Super Regionals. All right, we'll hear a lot from John Whittle. Detail, a lot of detail on the Gamecock baseball search from John Whittle next.
1: Oh, I got to hit the button. 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
6: All right, let's jump right into it on the Gamecock Notebook today. And Jay and Terry back here with you on this Friday. Our very good friend John Whittle, one of the best in the business when it comes to covering Carolina athletics and especially Carolina baseball, joined us. And we got into a lot of things here, but we started him with how North Carolina head baseball coach Scott Forbes seemed to enter the mix quite suddenly this week.
7: Well, first of all, he's got to be out now, since they had the bases loaded and no outs in the first inning and didn't score a run. So you got to take him off the table at this point. But no, in all seriousness, like, he was, when the day or two after that Palmieri and South Carolina split, I had Scott Forbes on my list of some names to know. And, you know, a big part of that reason was because of the resources that South Carolina can provide that North Carolina just can't or won't provide to the baseball program. And, you know, not long later, about 10 days after the fact, Scott Forbes agreed to a contract extension there for himself. Now, that didn't necessarily encompass everybody else and the NIL related things and all of that stuff. So, you know, as I understand it, there's some interest there from a resources standpoint, financial standpoint, that South Carolina can do that North Carolina can't. And, you know, I have said from the start that I don't envision Scott Forbes leaving North Carolina, regardless of whether or not he's offered the job. But he is somebody who I know that South Carolina is deeply involved with, and you know, that's about the extent of it at this point. So there, that I can say at this point. So, you know, his team's playing in a super regional right now, and I guess we'll see what plays out in South Carolina's coaching search as they continue to play on the field.
8: John, another name that kind of popped up, everybody went, oh wow, okay, was Josh Holliday at Oklahoma State, who has made a bunch of tournaments in a row, got to Omaha like in 16. Last time he was in the Supers, like 19 or 20 or whatever. But that name kind of slipped and everybody kind of gave it the old eyebrow of where'd he come from? Give us a little bit of intel, what you can, about Holiday's name resurfacing, or surfacing for the first time, rather.
7: Well, here's what I can say on Josh Holiday is, and I made this pretty clear in my reporting for Gamecock 24/7. I haven't heard that name from inside the athletics department. That name has been in coaching circles as somebody who that South Carolina has interest in. I've not been able to confirm that on my end from a university standpoint. So I don't know how serious that one is. It may have just been one of those kind of vetting phone call conversations. You know, he's been one of the most consistent coaches in college baseball. Oklahoma State now has the second longest streak of consecutive tournaments made with 13. Now, it's been a long time since he's gotten past the regional round, but he's been consistently a winning program in terms of being able to make it to the tournament. So, you know, there's some appeal there from that standpoint. How serious of a candidate he is, I'm just not real sure on that one.
6: Talking to John Whittle as we get hopefully closer to naming a new baseball coach at South Carolina. All right, let's come back to the leader in the clubhouse, Kevin Schnall. Reports from all of you guys covering this that Kevin met with Carolina officials yesterday. What more might you be able to tell us about how much detail they're getting into and exactly where things stand in terms of the overall negotiation?
7: Well, it was the nitty gritty. It was the conversation of, you know, a decision is being made after this conversation. That's what that meeting was like. They've done a Zoom previously. This was their first in person meeting, and this was to see how everything would go. I think that Jeremiah's had a couple of in-person conversations, and you know he certainly had one with Kevin, and Kevin is I think we'll know something with Kevin Schnall one way or the other, probably within the next 24 hours. Like I'm on my toes today. I keep looking at my phone while we're sitting here talking, the three of us, just to be sure that nothing's happening. So, that I'm not getting that phone call or not getting that text message that I have to hang up on you guys immediately. So that's how on my toes I am at this point, thinking that something may happen.
6: Hey, as much as I love you, I wish you would hang up on us, because at least I know that something's happening. Yeah, like, just like you, you probably want to.
8: Well, see, now John's got an excuse if he's tired of talking to us. Right. I got to go, guys. Got a text message.
6: That's right.
7: I was telling somebody yesterday. I said I was on the road driving back from out of town, and I was out in the yard doing yard work, shoveling rocks and dirt for about 5 hours yesterday afternoon. That tells you what I was thinking was going to happen yesterday, and it wasn't much other than me sweating and needing to shower. So, but today is a little bit different.
8: Hey, John, let's focus on Schnall real quick from the Schnall side of it. From what you're hearing, you can tell us, if Schnall does get offered the job after we've gotten past the nitty-gritty, what your contacts have told you about him taking it, him wanting to go back to Coastal, because this seems to be a conversation that's gone in a lot of different directions.
7: Yeah, assuming everything's right with the numbers, and I'm not just talking about his salary, but the whole nine yards, the NIL, the recruiting budget, the coaching staff budget, the support staff budget, assuming all of that lines up, then he'll take the job. You know, he loves Coastal Carolina and wouldn't hesitate going back there if it didn't end up being the right situation with the Gamecocks. But I think that if he gets offered the job, it's going to be the right situation for Schnall and the Gamecocks both. And I don't anticipate him turning it down. But, you know, if it's not right, or if South Carolina decides to go in a different direction, Kevin Schnall is not going to be upset about going back to Coastal Carolina. So I feel confident that if he gets offered that he and South Carolina will make it work.
6: And on that line, John, I hope this doesn't put you on the spot. I don't think it does. Informed opinion here is, I guess, what I'm looking for. What might that be that would be the the negative? What, you know, what would bump up, you know, in terms of a number, an issue where you might think from your point of view that Kevin would say, I'll just stay in Conway?
7: Yeah, you know, I don't have a number on that one really to give you. You know, I think that both sides pretty much know where each other needs to be. That's part of the process that happens when you know, the coaches are going through the administration is going through the vetting process when they're talking to agents and getting the background they need. So I'm fairly confident that both sides, assuming that South Carolina wants to offer Kevin, that they'll be able to come together pretty easily.
6: And in about 30 seconds, if Jeremiah got word tonight after North Carolina's game with Southern California, like, hey, Scott wants to talk to you as soon as possible, do you hit pause? Or if you know it's Kevin, thanks, Scott, we appreciate you, good luck to you.
7: I think that South Carolina right now has enough information to know where Scott Forbes stands.
6: Okay.
7: I think that if Scott Forbes says he wants to be South Carolina's next coach, I don't think that South Carolina is going to need to do much more with him than what they've already done. So, you know, if Scott Forbes calls and says I want the job, then that at that point South Carolina's got a real decision to make on which way to go. And
6: John Whittle of Gamecock 24/7 joining Terry and me earlier today. We appreciate John's time. Terrific detail in there on exactly how this is all going down. So once again, still definitely Kevin Schnall, the leader in the clubhouse. But it was interesting to learn that Scott Forbes entered the chat earlier in the week and may still be part of it. We shall see. All right. We'll get you caught up on what's going on at the Supers. No SEC team has played yet, but a bunch of them will. And we've got some basketball news. The drive around the SEC next.
5: 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The Game Network. Columbia, Charleston, Florence, and Myrtle Beach. Here at the Game, it's always Gamecock season.
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12: Heart disease is still the leading cause of death here in the United States and around the world. But what if there was something you could do earlier in life to reduce the odds of becoming a statistic? Well, here in the United States, tens of millions of adults already take a statin to lower their cholesterol. But new guidance put out by the American College of Cardiology and the American Heart Association now emphasize that treating high cholesterol sooner could significantly reduce a person's lifetime risk of heart attack or stroke. How early are we talking? In your 30s, believe it or not. Of course, you need to talk to your doctor about whether statins are right for you, but you should know that the evidence is really starting to stack up that shows the earlier you get a jump on reducing lifelong exposure to plaque-causing lipids and lipoproteins, the better the odds are going to be for you. Make sure you get your cholesterol checked. That's the first step. I'm Dr. Sanjay Gupta, helping you live a better life.
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8: Oh, interesting afternoon on the roads. Again, no accidents. That's a good thing. We do have a disabled vehicle, I-20 eastbound at Spears Creek Church Road. It's exit 82. Again, I-20 eastbound, a little bit outside of town there at Spears Creek Church Road. There is a disabled vehicle, so get prepared for that if you're heading that direction. I-26 eastbound, this has been slow all day between Lake Murray Boulevard, exit 102, and the I-20 exit. That's 107B off of I-26. Again, slow going. Just give you a heads up. Maybe you can navigate around that and get to it as it starts to pick up a little bit. 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

0: It is Drive Around the SEC time on this Friday. Welcome back in, Jay and Terry with you. Get you updated on what's going on around the entire NCAA tournament, baseball tournament, that is, of course. By the way, speaking of the SEC, congratulations to Texas. They sweep Texas Tech to win the Women's College World Series.
1: 2 years and, in a row, man. You got Texas Tech.
0: Yeah, and this year it took on a little extra something because right now those two schools are beefing.
1: Yeah, they are.
0: No pun intended for being out in Texas, but
1: they are beefing.
0: They already don't like each other.
1: Well, you know what?
0: And then this happens, and you know they got the football thing going on where Joey McGuire basically said that Texas was scared to play Texas Tech in football.
1: Right, you run your mouth, you know, put your money where.
0: Yeah,
1: let's go
0: and
1: there,
0: knowing full well that when you try to say, "Well, we'll play you this year, wherever you want," you can't. That's not how it works.
1: That's one of those. Look. First of all, do I give Joey McGuire and Texas Tech credit for kind of calling Sark on his stuff?
0: Yeah, sure.
1: But I'll say this. You know what that's like? It's like you got a couple of your buddies holding you back. Right. Well, if they let me go.
0: Yeah.
1: If they let me go, pal.
0: Yeah.
1: Guys, don't let me go. No. If they let me go, and that's kind of what it is. It's like, you know it can't happen, but it sounds good that you decide you want to step up and say whatever, but we know it can't happen.
0: Yeah.
1: And you know it can't happen.
0: By the way, I kind of thought we'd speak, and I know this is an SEC thing, I thought we might get a little bit more on the Sorsby case today.
1: No, I don't know. We did not get anything.
0: We didn't.
1: No. No. One thing on that Texas Tech Texas thing before you move on.
0: Okay.
1: The interesting part of this, too, is, okay, Texas and Oklahoma have been a thing forever. Texas and Texas A&M, even though that's more A&M than Texas, it's still a thing.
0: Oh, no, that's a thing.
1: It's a thing.
0: It's a
1: more
0: thing.
1: Of A&M. A&M aches to be Texas.
0: Yeah. But it's
1: a thing.
0: But that's a thing.
1: It really is a thing.
0: No, it's a thing.
1: Texas has always laughed at Texas Tech. Look, can we just
0: so does A&M.
1: Here? Right. Everyone's laughed at Texas Tech. Now, they're that guy who never had money and then hit the lottery.
0: Right.
1: And they don't know how to act. They're pumping their chest. Right. They're, you know, they're buying pet llamas. They don't know what the hell's up, right, Jay? And they're just dropping. They think they've got it going on now. They've never had money, and now they're that guy.
0: I want to see Cody Campbell show up with a llama.
1: Wouldn't that be so good? Why'd you buy that?
0: That would be awesome.
1: I got the money.
0: That would be awesome.
1: I got the money, man.
0: That would be great.
1: But that's Texas Tech. They're the guy that never had money, and now they got dough. They want to go at it, right?
0: That would be, yes. So, no, that's fair.
1: So Texas is like, stop, seriously, you're Texas Tech.
0: Yeah.
1: And Texas Tech's like, oh, no, we got cash now, pal.
0: And they're not, they do.
1: They do.
0: But
1: they aren't handling it well.
0: Yeah.
1: Am I wrong?
0: No.
1: Some of the ways they kind of gone about
0: that's
1: this.
0: Funny. I'm just thinking now that they're buying llamas.
1: Everybody gets a llama.
0: That's good. All right. Drive around the SEC time. We'll start with baseball. Again, 7 teams in the Super Regionals. None have played yet. We'll have a couple later on tonight. And again, the SEC is guaranteed to have 2 representatives in Omaha next week. How, you ask, can I know that? Well, it's because you got 2 super regionals that feature SEC versus
1: right.
0: SEC. So today, Cal Poly and West Virginia, just to give you a quick rundown of the entire super regional round, West Virginia beat Cal Poly 12-2 in game 1. Right now, North Carolina, who had a big lead, 5-1 in the 6th inning over Southern California in Chapel Hill, is now down 9-5. The North Carolina bullpen is really letting the heels down from the 6th inning on, and Southern Cal has blown it open and had a grand slam included in that, but they are up 9-5, still have a runner on with 2 outs, do the Trojans in the top of the 7th. So still a chance for the Heels to come back. Game 3 has just started, Little Rock and Troy, and Little Rock scoring in the top of the 1st. It is now in the bottom of the 2nd, Little Rock 1-0. Both those teams are Trojans, by the way. So the Little Rock Trojans over the Troy Trojans. And then tonight, the first SEC action, Mississippi, will be at Auburn. So there's, again, one of those guaranteed participants in Omaha. Tomorrow, and again, everybody plays tomorrow. All 8 Super Regionals will be having games tomorrow. But the 4 that didn't start today, that start tomorrow, are Mississippi State at Georgia, another guaranteed participant. Then Oklahoma at Kansas, Oregon at Texas, and St. John's at Alabama. So all of the Saturday, Sunday, and potential Monday Super Regionals feature at least 1 team from the Southeastern Conference. So there you go. That's what's happening in baseball over the weekend. The SEC, ACC, and ESPN have announced this coming season's SEC, ACC basketball challenges. We'll start with men's basketball and Lamont Paris's Gamecocks. They will be traveling to Raleigh on Tuesday, December the 1st to take on NC State. The other games, pay attention, there will be a quiz. Arkansas at North Carolina, Auburn at Clemson, Duke at Florida, BC at Georgia, Wake at LSU, Pitt at Missouri, Syracuse at Oklahoma, Mississippi at Virginia Tech, FSU at Tennessee, Texas at Louisville, Alabama at Miami, Kentucky at Virginia, Georgia Tech at Mississippi State, Stanford at A&M, Vanderbilt at Notre Dame. There you go. So let's see, California, and I can't quite tell who else didn't get a game, Terry. I got to go back and just try.
1: Yeah, get a look.
0: Yeah, Syracuse in there? Oh, Syracuse is in there. Somebody else didn't get a
1: Cal.
0: Game. Maybe it's just Cal.
1: Maybe. Well, how many teams are in the ACC?
0: I don't even know, man, because Notre Dame counts in football and basketball. I don't know. I guess it looks like just California maybe that didn't.
1: Maybe Cal just doesn't, you know, maybe Cal's the only one.
0: Or we're forgetting somebody else.
1: Probably.
0: Because I see Duke, I see Wake, I see State, I see North Carolina. Clemson's in there. Yeah,
1: Pitt's in there?
0: Pitt's in there. Anyway, there you go. South Carolina at
1: SMU?
0: SMU, thank you. There it is. Nice work, man.
1: Yeah,
0: you win.
1: Blind squirrel.
0: Well, there you go. Now, if you can get all the other ones that I said,
1: no.
0: Like I said, there will be a quiz. And on the women's side of things, Dawn Staley's Gamecocks will take on Duke in Durham. That will be on Thursday, December the 3rd. Yeah, absolutely. They play each other a few times. Carolina is 10-2 against Duke in the all-time series.
1: Carolina Lawson's done some work.
0: She has, man. They really were good last year.
1: Yes.
0: 9-1 under Coach Staley are the Gamecocks against the Blue Devils. The women's challenge, again, there's a quiz. LSU at North Carolina, that could be good. Yeah. Louisville at Texas, Miami at Florida, they don't like each other. Georgia at SMU, NC State at Mississippi, Stanford at Auburn, Carolina at Duke, Notre Dame at Vandy, that'll be a good game. Tennessee at Virginia Tech, Clemson at Kentucky, Oklahoma at Syracuse, Wake at Arkansas, Missouri at FSU, A&M at Cal, Georgia Tech at Alabama, Virginia at Mississippi State.
1: That Louisville game.
0: Louisville Texas. At Texas. Yeah. That's a good one. Louisville's good. Yeah, that's a good one. That's a good one. The women's games will be Wednesday, the 2nd and 3rd, and Carolina at Duke will be on the 3rd. The men's games will be on the 1st and 2nd. And once again, South Carolina at NC State on Tuesday, December the 1st. Times for these games will be announced at a later date. But I'm going to go out on a limb, Terry Ford, and tell you that the Duke at Florida game is going to be at night.
1: You think?
0: I do.
1: Okay.
0: And I think the Arkansas at North Carolina game will probably be before it.
1: Could be a nice, juicy
0: double header. I got a hunch that Duke Florida game, even if it's in Gainesville, is going to be a 9 p.m. Eastern tip.
1: Which would make sense.
0: You with me on that?
1: I'm with you on that.
0: With Arkansas at North Carolina. My guess here, the 7 o'clock tip.
1: That'd be the 7 o'clock going into the Duke Florida game. Yeah. I think that'd be a fine night of basketball.
0: Yeah. But I could see FSU at Tennessee. That's got something to it. Ole Miss at Virginia Tech, maybe.
1: Maybe.
0: Pitt at Missouri. I don't know. Texas at Louisville. That's all right. Auburn at Clemson.
1: The Texas Louisville game has a possibility.
0: Auburn at Clemson. The Cliff Ellis Bowl. I remember when Cliff got to Auburn and Auburn changed to an orange uniform. And I was like, look at that. Auburn's got a Clemson uniform. That's the drive around the SEC on this Friday.
1: Oh, hold on before you go.
0: Oh, you got another one?
1: No, I got something here. We got to get in this.
0: Okay.
1: All right. I have promised our promotions director, Jeannie, that we will be giving away 3 pair of tickets for Post Malone.
0: Get out.
1: The big-ass stadium tour part 2 or whatever in Charlotte.
0: Can you say that on the radio?
1: I just did because it's Post Malone.
0: Okay.
1: Post Malone said that. June 9th.
0: Wow.
1: We're giving away 3 pair coming up between now and 6.
0: Oh, so not yet.
1: We'll let you know. Not yet. Oh. Get you prepared.
0: Oh.
1: And I told her that Jay Phillips would remind me, so if we don't give them away, I've set you up to get run over by the Genie bus.
0: I don't need that.
1: Nobody needs that. Genie's intimidating.
0: Yeah, and I'm not always good at remembering those things, as you might recall.
1: Remember what?
0: Huh?
1: Huh?
0: Who?
1: That's coming up.
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4: 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If Pickens does not show up, he'll be fine. 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
0: Minutes in front of 6 o'clock here on this Friday. Jay and Terry with you. All right, in mere moments, I'm not sure exactly when. It's not up to me. Terry is going to let you know how you can win tickets to
1: see. Who's doing now? What the hell?
0: All right, what do they need
1: to
0: do?
1: Just text to win, 803-404-6100. Yeah. Text to win, just text Post Malone.
0: Post Malone.
1: POST
0: Uh-huh.
1: MALONE. Post Malone.
0: to 803.
1: 803-404-6100. We'll be giving away three pair of tickets.
0: First three to get in.
1: Text it in.
0: Snap it in there, man.
1: June 9th in Charlotte.
0: I was just at that ballpark.
1: That's right. You were for the soccer.
0: Yeah, it was fun.
1: Was Post Malone there?
0: I didn't see him. He's instantly recognizable.
1: He's easy to blend right in, though.
0: No.
1: Post Malone just blends right in, man.
0: Sure.
1: Can't tell the difference.
0: Sure. Have fun.
1: Post Malone, Karl Malone.
0: That's just in a couple days, man.
1: Mm-hmm.
0: Have fun. It's a good stadium. It's a good stadium.
1: It's solid. Right?
0: Yeah.
1: It's solid.
0: Before we do Jay versus the Internet, I have a real life Cousin Eddie story for you.
1: Oh, hit it. Let's do it.
0: This happened in Montrose, Colorado.
1: Mm-hmm.
0: Apparently at a rather large truck and RV stop out in Montrose, which I'm not sure. I know you were just out there, so be careful here. I hope you don't need any diesel fuel. Apparently, someone in an RV. This place is good for travelers. They have a free RV dump station on site.
1: Okay,
0: they're just helping you out, right? Come get some gas and some snacks.
1: Uh-huh.
0: And I can't use the quote from Christmas Vacation, but, you know, when the, right. you know, when it's full, right?
1: Uh-huh.
0: Only problem is somebody that was using the free RV dump station somehow got it mixed up with the truck stop's diesel fuel supply.
1: Oops.
0: And, the diesel fuel tank, by the way, which is rather large at this truck stop, as you might imagine, mm-hmm. had just been topped off.
1: Oops.
0: And somebody emptied the you-know-water right into it, man.
1: No way.
0: Yeah.
1: Really?
0: Yeah.
1: Oh.
0: It says, I talked to the cashier. This is a customer. They have a dedicated dump at the larger pumps, but I guess someone decided to undo the manhole and dump there. They dumped into the large manhole covers near the road directly into the diesel tank.
1: Wow.
0: So, kids, when you're unloading the you-know-water, just don't put it in the fuel supply.
1: That's not a great combination either. Yeah. That's just not good.
0: Apparently it was not Cousin Eddie. All right, what you got?
1: All right. Dave, do me a favor, Dave. Go up. No, you got the hit that. Who Wants to Be a Millionaire? Go right there. Go over. Hit that. I got my assistant in here, Dave.
0: He's new.
1: New guy.
0: Dave printed me something today.
1: Well, he never does that.
0: No, he printed me something. It was great.
1: Did he?
0: Was it good?
1: Were you happy about this for a change?
0: Yeah, it was great. I appreciate it. I told Dave in person that I was glad he printed it for me.
1: Wow, we got to mark this day down. That's June 5th, 2026. You actually appreciated Dave printing something now for you.
0: It was great.
1: All right, here we go.
0: Yeah.
1: Jay or Nay, tonight, game two, Knicks in San
0: Wait, this is a Jay or Nay. I thought we were doing spreads.
1: Yeah, that's right. I lose track.
0: Nay.
1: Yeah, Nay.
0: I don't even know the question.
1: Nay on Jay or Nay.
0: Sure, there you go.
1: Here we go. Knicks, they are 6.5-point underdogs in San Antonio tonight. Knicks are up 1-0. The game is in, obviously, San Antonio.
0: Man, Terry, Knicks plus 6.5. Give it to me.
1: You take the Knicks?
0: There's something going on, man.
1: I think San Antonio wins.
0: I do.
1: But the Knicks cover.
0: Give me the 6.5.
1: I'll take the Spurs to win, Knicks to cover.
0: But until the Knicks lose right now, there's something going on.
1: Look, I'm not kidding. What I said to you when I decided before the series to switch to the Knicks, one thing was the experience.
0: Yeah.
1: But two was nobody believes in the Knicks more than the Knicks right now.
0: Give me that 6.5.
1: Listen to the quotes from these cats, man.
0: Yeah.
1: They think, honest to God, they're the Golden State Warriors and the Chicago Bulls love child.
0: Sure.
1: And they're playing.
0: Wouldn't that
1: like
0: be something? Well, they've won 12 in a row in the playoffs,
1: man. Yes, they have.
0: Yeah, I don't care who you're playing. That's not easy.
1: 12 in the playoffs is a thing.
0: That's not easy.
1: All right, throw you one more J or Nay tonight. Ole Miss and number 4 Auburn. Supers in Auburn. Where are you going?
0: Auburn.
1: Taking Auburn?
0: Auburn.
1: Okay. Does Auburn win the series, too?
0: Yeah, Auburn's going. I picked Auburn to go to the World Series.
1: They were one of your SEC teams. I think Auburn wins this Super, too.
0: Yeah.
1: I think they win tonight.
0: I picked 3 to go to the World Series, and Auburn, Texas, and Georgia.
1: Still alive, too.
0: Yeah.
1: By the way, I'll give you one here. West Virginia or Cal Poly today? Who are you taking?
0: That's a tough one. I like Cal Poly's mojo. but I'm going to take West Virginia to win today.
1: How about Cal Poly in 11 runs?
0: I'll take West Virginia over 11. How's that?
1: All right, man.
0: Over 11 and a half, even.
1: Nice work, my friend.
0: Good stuff. Have a great weekend. Right, you safe travels, man.
1: Thank you, sir.
0: And don't go to that place.
1: I'm going to stay away from that place.
0: Yeah, because you'll be driving a big truck.
1: I don't need another Cousin Eddie.
0: Yeah, I don't need
1: episode.
0: That. I don't need that.
1: Have a good one. See ya.
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20: A better life with Dr. Sanjay Gupta.
21: Slowly but surely, AI is seeping its way into every corner of our lives. One area perhaps I didn't expect is diet advice. A new study out of Turkey found that chatbots are recommending to teen boys and girls that they restrict their daily calories to dangerously low levels and eat a balance of nutrients that are kind of out of whack. Remember, teenagers are growing, one pediatrician told us. If they aren't getting enough nutrition, it can really stunt their growth on a number of levels. And in extreme cases, it can lead to significant health consequences. Large language models, LLMs, they are designed to agree with you. So if you're looking to lose weight, they're going to push you pretty hard in that direction. They also sometimes don't know how to tell the difference between good information and bad information. And you know who does? Your doctor. I'm Dr. Sanjay Gupta, helping you live a better life.
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1: Our final track of the traffic. I-20 eastbound Spears Creek Church Road. There's a disabled vehicle still. They're working on that at exit 82. Slow traffic has been this way all day because of construction. I-26 eastbound between East Murray Boulevard, exit 102, and the I-20 exit, which is exit 107B. Again, slow going if you're heading I-26 eastbound between exit 102 and 107B. Again, use your phone. The lady in the phone will tell you another way to go that'll get you around all that. That's it. Thank you very much for hanging out with us. We always appreciate you putting up with us, whether you're watching, listening, whatever the case. Have a good weekend, and we'll talk to you sometime next week. Scott Hamilton next on the game.
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1: It's Connecting Carolina on a Friday, 85 days until the start of college football, but it's been 74 days since Paul Menary was fired as South Carolina's baseball coach. That really puts it in a proper perspective. How long this has been going on, speculation and questions and wondering who it's going to be, what direction it'll go. We get a lot of different reports and still nothing. The search for his successor continues. Meanwhile, only 10 players are on the roster. Because whoever gets the job, he's going to have to start digging pretty much immediately. Transfer portal opened on June 1st. It's going to remain open until June 30th. And as of right now, Kevin Schnall, still the coach at Coastal Carolina. Reports saying otherwise earlier this week. Reports saying that he did meet with South Carolina, would meet with South Carolina again, but also that the Gamecocks are going to talk to some other dudes. So what do you do if you're at Coastal Carolina? Well, it's business as usual, and that's what Athletic Director Chance Miller told WBTW yesterday, TV station in Myrtle Beach. He said, we're going to go on like everything is normal. And of course, he's going to say that. That's his coach. That's his guy. Until he actually leaves, nothing has changed. And I get it. I totally get it. It's one of the questions we're going to ask Jordan Kay of the state newspaper when he joins us in a few minutes. I'm going to ask him about that search. It's taken a lot of his time over the last few weeks. And I have a feeling he probably expected it to be wrapped up just a few days ago. A lot of us did, but not the case. But here's the big topic I want to discuss with Jordan Kay of the state newspaper. Excellent reporting on his part. Did a four-year request, Freedom of Information Act, from the South Carolina. And come to find out, South Carolina paid North Carolina $1 million to get out of their home-and-home football deal. The language in the release when they made that announcement a couple weeks ago, quote, mutually agreed that they would say, nah, we're not going to play in 2028, 2029. Well, come to find out, South Carolina had to give them $1 million. That doesn't sound like mutually agreed, or they mutually agreed that South Carolina, yeah, we'll give you $1 million. Or the Tar Heels said, you know what, give us $1 million, then we won't play. How does that happen? Why did that contract say you got to pay $1 million? And I get it. When you rattle schedules, you have to do that. But why is South Carolina paying if it was mutually agreed upon? Why would South Carolina drop that game? They're both beholden to 9-game conference schedules. I get it. But South Carolina didn't need that one as much as the Tar Heels do. First of all, they've got Clemson. As far as I know, that's going to happen in perpetuity. That non-conference clash with the in-state rival. North Carolina doesn't have that luxury. They don't have an in-state rival or even an out-of-state rival in another conference that they play each and every year and have for decades, almost a century or more. And also, North Carolina needs that game more simply because the rigors of the ACC schedule aren't nearly as arduous as that of the SEC. South Carolina, we got tough sledding just in our conference. We really don't need these Tar Heels. We don't need to mess with them, even though they don't look great right now. So they say we're going to get out, and apparently it's worth $1 million to cut ties, to end that deal, to make it not happen. It's the fourth such series that's been snipped by the South Carolina Gamecocks. Miami, Virginia Tech, NC State, they've gone too. It's not going to happen. But I'm wondering this, and this is one of the questions I'm going to have for Jordan Kay of the state newspaper in a few moments. Does Notre Dame have a role in this? I'm wondering, did the other schools, Miami, Virginia Tech, NC State, did they say, you know what, you're right, let's cancel this series because they happened to be playing Notre Dame the same years they were going to play the Gamecocks? Remember, Notre Dame has that Faustian deal with the ACC, that one-sided bargain where they get to have all their feet in except for the football foot. But they are still beholden to play 5 ACC schools a year, and it rotates. Could it be by happenstance, by coincidence, by fate, that Miami, Virginia Tech, NC State, the years they were going to play South Carolina, they also have to play Notre Dame? We don't know for certain. Virginia Tech's 34-35. We don't know what that schedule looks like. NC State, that's 30-31. We don't know. But I have to think that this played a role in that, and that's why they didn't hold South Carolina up for any money. North Carolina, however, perhaps doesn't have to worry about that, and they're like, no, we're not going to drop this game. We want our money. All questions that I'm going to have for Jordan Kay of the state newspaper when he comes aboard in just a bit. Really excellent reporting on his part, by the way. I can't say it enough. Circling back to college baseball, NCAA Super Regionals are underway. Top 2 seeds are gone. None of the 8 teams in last year's College World Series are still here, are still around. First time that's ever happened. It's absolutely incredible. 4 SEC teams are hosting: Auburn, Georgia, Alabama, Texas. Mississippi State, Oklahoma, Ole Miss also still alive. West Virginia just beat Cal Poly 12-2 up in Morgantown. Not SEC, Big 12, but pretty darn interesting given the attention around that program right now. And WVU hasn't been to the College World Series since 1955. I bet they were playing with wooden bats. Had to be before aluminum bats, I'm positive. But I digress. Cal Poly, never been to the College World Series. What an accomplishment it will be for the Mountaineers if they can pull this off. They'll play again tomorrow, also at noon, I believe, against Cal Poly. Mountaineers win. They headed to Omaha. God bless them. Sold out, by the way, today up at WVU. But they have that standing room only hill that's free. Anybody can come. As long as you can find a spot, you're good. They brought in dozens of additional restrooms, porta potties, and were handing out hundreds of free pepperoni rolls. I'm in. Sign me up. It'll be like that tomorrow, I'm sure. Softball season, by the way, is done. Texas won the Women's College World Series last night. Second straight title for the Longhorns. They beat Texas Tech 4-1 to sweep the best of three series. And that was a loaded Texas Tech lineup. The best lineup money can buy. Championship or bust. Well, it was bust. Didn't work out. Pitcher Tegan Kevin with their second most outstanding player award. Only player to ever get that. They pull it off two in a row. Outstanding deal for her. Gamecocks were in the tournament, but it was an early exit. They're in the middle of preparing for 2027. We've got Gamecocks coach Ashley Chastain Woodard joining us later in the program. And I want to ask her, first of all, her assessment of the Women's College World Series. Was she expecting a more competitive few games than what we got? Texas looked absolutely outstanding in the two games that were played. And also ask her, what do the Gamecocks need to do to take that next step? Yeah, they've made the NCAA tournament during each of her two seasons as South Carolina's softball coach. But what do you do to go next level? Perhaps win the SEC and perhaps to also go deep into the NCAA tournament. And what's it like managing a roster? You just can't be a coach anymore. You have to be a general manager. You got to be a vice president of operations. You got to be kind of an agent. You got to be a negotiator. How hard is it? How does she juggle it all? Remember, her husband is the baseball coach at UNC Charlotte. He has pretty much the same job. Do they go home and compare notes at night? God, man, I had this kid ask for this much in NIL and this kid asked for that much. I just don't know. Do they compare budgets? Do they have tips? I'm wondering, how does that dynamic work? These are all questions I'll have for Ashley Chastain Woodard when she joins us at the bottom of the hour. And one more bit of news before the break, and it's actually significant. I shouldn't foo-foo it. Ted Cruz, Senator Ted Cruz from Texas, one of the driving forces for the Protect College Sports Act that's been getting so many headlines, so much airtime. He actually met with Greg Sankey, the commissioner of the SEC, and Tony Petitti, his counterpart in the Big Ten. They got together and we're just trying to chat it out. Because remember, the SEC and the Big Ten have stopped short of actually endorsing the Protect College Sports Act. Actually sent out a joint statement saying, you know what? We don't support it. We're not going to get behind this just yet as it's written. So they met with Ted Cruz and hashed it out. And I got to be honest with you. I'm going to be very candid with you. Ted Cruz comes out of this thing to me seeming like he's got more power now with regards to this. He stood up to those guys. Remember, they're pretty powerful dudes, and he's held his ground. Ted Cruz sat down for an interview on something called Punch Bowl News, and here's what he had to say.
2: What I told, when I sat down with Sankey and Petitti, I said, listen, you're not going to be able to form a Super League. You're going to lose the litigation on that. They disagreed with me on that. I said, it's fine. All right. And I got to tell you, nobody, I probably have 100 votes to stop you from forming a Super League. Like,
3: that's probably right.
2: And so that's actually one of the things people like about this bill. And I said, but you can think about it this way. So one of the benefits to negotiating collectively is you can do schedule optimization. You can schedule blockbuster game after blockbuster game. That generates more eyeballs, more revenue. And I said, you want to think about it this way. We are giving you legal protections to form a Super League, but the price is you can't leave everybody behind.
3: Right.
2: If you take the rest of college sports with you, if you preserve, and a lot of my focus also was not on the big, incredibly successful programs, but all the other ones and the Division II schools, the Division III schools, keeping the institution that is college athletics, preserving that is why it's called the Protect College Sports Act, because if we don't act, much of that's going away.
1: Okay. But I am a little confused. We're offering you protection to form super leagues, but you have to take everybody else with you. I do not understand quite what he means. Isn't that the whole point of a super league? That you set yourself apart from everybody else? Isn't that kind of how it's supposed to work? I'm a little confused about it. I'm very confused about it. I'm not even going to play. But it's going to continue to play out. I have some more thoughts on this, and I have later in the show regarding the Protect College Sports Act, because there's a lot of meat on that bone. It's 111 pages, and we're going to have more and more people speak out on it. I actually spoke to former Kentucky coach Rich Brooks about it just the other day. I wanted to get his thoughts on it. And he had some thoughts. I'll share those later in the program. But we're going to circle back to softball on the other side, or rather later in the program. We got Ashley Chastain Woodard going to join us, get her take on last night's Women's College World Series final. But on the other side, we've got Jordan Kay of the state newspaper to find out why in the world does South Carolina have to pay North Carolina $1 million to get out of that home and home? And why did they frame it? This is the big question. Why did they frame it as mutually agreed upon? That seems pretty disingenuous to me. We'll see what Jordan Kay of the state newspaper says.
0: Wow, what a play. The Game Network. Columbia, Charleston, Florence, and Myrtle Beach.
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0: 2025 started off kind of rough for me because I was told I was probably going to need rotator cuff surgery, and I didn't want to go through the rehab. 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
2: It's Connecting Carolina on a Friday. We've got Ashley Chastain Woodard joining us in a few minutes. Going to go over the Women's College World Series with her and what the Gamecocks are doing to prepare for 2027. But right now, my attention is on this bit of news we got regarding South Carolina football. We heard a couple of weeks ago that South Carolina and North Carolina were, and I'm using air quotes, mutually agreeing to cancel their home-and-home series that was to begin in a couple of years, but I don't know that that's actually the case. Thanks to some excellent reporting by our friend Jordan Kay in the state newspaper, it appears that South Carolina is going to pay North Carolina $1 million to get out of this arrangement. What the heck? He's joining us now, the reporter I mentioned, Jordan Kay of the state newspaper. Jordan, first of all, once outstanding reporting job. This was great. Second of all, how can you say you mutually agree to something? Shouldn't they say, yeah, we mutually agree that we'll get out of this if you give us $1 million? It's not like it was just, oh, we don't want to play each other. This is very misleading.
3: Yeah, I was a little confused about the way they framed the release when they put it out saying, you know, we mutually agreed. And I think there were some folks in North Carolina who wanted to make sure that people knew that wasn't the case. I know at the News and Observer, Shelby Swanson broke like right after of like, hey, this was South Carolina's idea, according to the people she talked to at North Carolina. So I understand why South Carolina did it. I don't understand the mutually agreed to part that they put out 2 weeks ago. Also, I mean, you know, $1 million for those asking of like why it's that number. That was the number outlined in the original contract signed by Ray Tanner back in 2020, where basically it said if the SEC, it was supposed to be, you know, 1.5 million, but if the ACC and SEC went to 9 conference games, it dropped to 1 million. It would have only been 500,000 if that had happened, 3 or more years out from the game. I think we're 2 years out.
2: And you bring up a couple of interesting points, and I do understand why South Carolina did it. This is because of the 9-game conference schedule with the SEC, and I can see why North Carolina wouldn't necessarily want to drop this game because, let's face it, strength of schedule, ACC versus SEC, those things aren't comparable. They need more quality opponents. But I'm wondering this. This is the fourth non-conference Power 5 series that South Carolina has gotten out of, Miami, Virginia Tech, NC State, UNC. I presume, and correct me if I'm wrong, that all of

0: those, each of those was done under Ray Tanner. And I also assume, and I know I should never use that word, but I am, that the contracts were comparable. Why was there a $1 million buyout in this one in particular? Do you have any idea?
1: Well, like all the other ones had buyouts too.
0: Okay.
1: And the Miami one was really high. My guess is like, you know, in the Miami case, I think Miami actually came to South Carolina and said, hey, do you guys want out? Because the letterhead on the cancellation agreement is Miami. So I'm like, you know, you can kind of read between the lines there. So, you know, all these games have cancellation buyouts. The thing is with the 8 going to 9 conference games, most of these schools just want to get out of these contracts. Like they're saying, hey, we're adding another conference game. We don't need another Power 4 opponent. Let's get out of this and make sure we can get another win on our schedule. So in that case, like that's why they're getting out of these. But in this one, I don't exactly know why, you know, North Carolina didn't want to mutually agree. It could have been a case that they said, hey, we don't, you know, we really, really want to play you. Could also be a case that Bubba Cunningham, that North Carolina AD, was kind of calling the bluff of South Carolina. Like, you know, we think you guys want to get out of this game more than we do. You know, if you really want out of it, you know, pay the $1 million. And maybe if South, you know, maybe that's kind of how it went. I'm not sure. But yeah, it is interesting that this was the only one that they had to pay the buyout for. And this isn't like super crazy. I think Ole Miss a couple years ago, before even the 9-game thing, paid like Wake Forest to get out of the second part of a home and home. So South Carolina is not the first school to do this.
0: Paying Wake Forest to get out of a home and home too. That to interpret whatever you want from that. We're joined by Jordan K of the state newspaper. Follow him on X at JordanK_23. Jordan, just a couple more minutes, please. I look at these other opponents. The tie that binds them all together is that they're ACC, but I'm wondering if we took a deeper dive, if we looked at their individual schedules, they might not have been as hesitant to break these agreements simply because they looked at their schedule and maybe they drew Notre Dame during those years. Do you get where I'm coming from? They don't necessarily need, because Notre Dame has that Faustian agreement with the ACC where they have to play 5 conference games, 5 ACC teams. I'm wondering if by happenstance, each of these other 3 had Notre Dame in those years they were to play South Carolina, and they said, you know what? Notre Dame's tough sledding as it is. Let's go ahead and cut loose.
1: It might be. I got to go look at all those other schedules, but I think you're right. I think Miami plays Notre Dame this year. Probably wanted to get out of that. And perhaps a reason that North Carolina didn't want to get out of the contract is because they don't have any non-conference games on their 2029 schedule. And on their 2028 schedule, they don't have another Power 4 opponent, just Kennesaw State and North Carolina A&T. So there's far more incentive for North Carolina to want the South Carolina game, where the Gamecocks play Clemson every year. They don't need that. But looking at the other ones, I think you're right on the Miami one. I would have to go look at NC State and Virginia Tech's schedule. But those games were so far in the future that it's, you know, probably hard to know exactly what those were going to be.
0: One of my other takeaways from this, and it never really occurred to me until I read your article, is that this is probably the end for South Carolina to play in those preseason games, because those are usually non-conference. In that matchup we had last year in Atlanta at Mercedes-Benz Stadium against Virginia Tech, that was SEC versus ACC. I have to think that this is going to be, or rather those kinds of games are going to be another victim, more collateral damage to the 9-game conference schedule.
1: Yeah, I mean, I think the only way those get played are maybe a school that really needs a non-conference game, and, you know, someone at the Peach Bowl offers both schools a decent amount of money to go play in the game. Like, South Carolina got a pretty good chunk of money to go play Virginia Tech in Atlanta last year. That's probably the only way those games get played. But, yeah, looking ahead on South Carolina's schedule, I mean, there's no Power 4 opponents through whatever, 2034. So, yeah, the chances they play in one of those, you know, neutral site games seems pretty slim in the near future.
0: See, that's the price you pay, though, to maintain rivalries. The South Carolina-Clemson rivalry, Florida-Florida State, Georgia-Georgia Tech, Kentucky, and Louisville. It's just sign of the times. We're joined by Jordan State of the state newspaper. Follow him on X at JordanK_23. Jordan, I know we just have a couple more minutes, but I'd be remiss if I didn't shift gears from football to baseball.
1: Yeah.
0: I know you're spending a lot of time doing what you can to get your arms around this search for a baseball coach. By the way, and Jordan, you'll appreciate this very much, and I want to make sure I pull it up correctly. It's 85 days until the start of college football, but it's been 74 days since Paul Maneri was fired. So that really puts it into perspective how long this thing's been going on. What's the latest you're hearing, and what do you expect, if anything, to occur over the next 48, 72 hours?
1: I don't know. I mean, that's kind of the problem. I think this search that Jeremiah Donati's conducted has been done with such a level of secrecy that, you know, really anyone trying to nail down a time frame, probably not the best idea right now. I was kind of under the impression that this was going to be done on Tuesday, and then I thought, of course, it's got to be done Wednesday. And then, well, it has to be Thursday. And it's like every day you kind of keep thinking this is possible. And I think what you're kind of learning throughout this process is, like, Kevin Schnall is the name that everyone kind of keeps putting out there because he's a local guy, seems like the perfect fit given the in-state connection. But it's pretty clear that, like, Jeremiah Donati is looking at other candidates and interviewing and talking with other candidates. And this is not a, you know, hey, we're just trying to get a deal done with Kevin Schnall. This seems like Jeremiah Donati is still figuring out who he wants to be the head coach of South Carolina. And so that's probably why this process is drawn out a little more than we expected. I think, you know, early in the week, I was like, you know, this has to, you know, Kevin Schnall, it'll be done, no problem. And now, as the days have gone on, it's like, okay, I think they're really taking their time throughout this search and this process and trying to figure out who that candidate is. And then I think, you know, we talked offline of, like, okay, if it ends up being Kevin Schnall, like, does he take it? Does Coastal bring enough to the table to be able to keep him?
0: I that's what I've been saying. And as, again, we spoke before you came on, I don't think it's a slam dunk, even if they offer him. And if they do offer him, and let's say he rejects it, the optics of that are absolutely horrible for South Carolina for myriad reasons. One, it really puts in a proper position the hierarchy of baseball in the state of South Carolina at the moment. And two, it does a lot to maybe scrub off some of that big brother, little brother dynamic that's existed basically since Coastal Carolina was born a few decades ago.
1: Yeah, I guess you could see it that way. I think the other way of looking at it too is, at least they didn't put all their, what they've shown throughout the search is not all their eggs are in the Kevin Schnall basket. I think that would be, it would have been a really much rougher look of Kevin Schnall getting offered the job last Sunday and turning it down versus, hey, it's very clear South Carolina's talking to a lot of people. And then if, you know, Kevin Schnall ends up turning it down on, you know, today or Saturday or whatever, it's like, okay, well, South Carolina obviously was pretty high on other people as well. I think if he does turn it down, at least South Carolina has gone through the process of saying, like, hey, here's our X number of candidates who are also in it. They have not shown to have put all their baskets in the Kevin Schnall, all their eggs in the Kevin Schnall basket.
0: Yeah, and at least in the case of Kevin Schnall, you would have, well, he's a Coastal guy. He's been there for, you know, 25 years or something ridiculous. Yeah. He's had success. It's, you know, his fingerprints are on that program nearly as much as Gary Gilmore's. You can say that. But if they were to get turned down by, let's arbitrarily say, the head coach at Troy or somewhere like that, that would be an absolute disaster. My last question, and I know you speak to a lot of people. You're very well sourced throughout the South Carolina athletic community. Is there any sense of urgency or concern given that the transfer portal opened on June 1st and it's remains open until June 30th?
1: I think there's a sense of urgency to a point. Like, if this got to June, I don't know, 10th, June 14th, that's a problem. Like, you can't wait until the College World Series starts, but there's still going to be a ton of players in the transfer portal whenever the new coach is hired. And I think, you know, it's worth taking your time to find the right head coach versus rushing into it to try and scout out the portal right now. The other good thing is South Carolina is not going the Paul Maneri route. They're going to hire someone who's been in college baseball. So that does two things for you. One, you're probably going to get a lot of people who transfer from that school So you're going to have a leg up on the transfer portal that way. And the other thing is, like, these coaches have been in college baseball. They're probably preparing for the transfer portal themselves. They should have pretty good contacts and connections to be able to get guys on campus in Columbia pretty quickly. They're not going to be able to pull the pulmonary excuse of like, oh, well, I got hired late and we couldn't really get a jump on it. It's like, they're going to figure it out. You look at Brian O'Connor at Mississippi State. So it seemed to figure it out okay in year one. Jim Schlossnagel at Texas gets hired after the College World Series. Seemed to work out all right. So I think as long as they're hiring a sitting head coach who was in the NCAAs, which I think they're going to do, I think that they're going to be okay and don't need to rush into it.
0: Outstanding perspective. He's Jordan Kay of the State Newspaper. Follow him on X at @JordanK_23. Jordan, you're the man. And once more, really, really, really good reporting, sir. Appreciate it.
1: Thanks, Scott. Appreciate you.
0: All right. It's Jordan Kay of the State Newspaper. It's Connecting Carolina.
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4: 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A 79-62 win for the Gamecocks. 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The students come rushing onto the court, and South Carolina celebrates the victory.
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0: Texas repeating as the Women's College World Series champions beat Texas Tech last night. Back-to-back wins, back-to-back championships for the Longhorns. That's a hell of a thing to accomplish. But now we're into the offseason. The transfer portal opens up in softball next week. Teams are already preparing for 2027. That includes South Carolina. South Carolina back-to-back trips to the NCAA tournament under its coach. And she's joining us now. It's Ashley Chastain Woodard. She's chilling out right now, but it's going to get hot and heavy next week. Right, Coach?
11: Yes. Yeah. We're in a dead period, or we were in a dead period during the World Series. So I was fortunate enough to be able to watch most of those games, in my downtime. But yes, it's about to get a little crazy for us here on the recruiting trail starting next week.
0: Well, we'll talk about the Gamecocks in a minute, but I want to get your take on what happened in Oklahoma City. Were you surprised those two games weren't quite as competitive as we expected, or at least as I expected?
11: Yeah, I watched both of them, and obviously it was a rematch from the 2025 World Series. And, hats off to Texas. I thought they played really well. And Tegan Kavan just continues, I think, to impress the nation with how she performs under the biggest moments, under the biggest pressure. You know, we had the opportunity to play those guys at a home series in Columbia. It was our opening SEC series back in March, which seems like forever ago now. Played three close games with them, and they just are really talented. They've done such a good job with the program. So I wasn't surprised to see them take it in two with the way that they played, especially with the way that that Kavan pitched. But hats off also to Texas Tech. I mean, it's impressive to see someone like Nyjeri Kennedy and the career that she's had. And, she's obviously going to stay in the game and play professionally, but to end her collegiate career, she's become one of the faces of our sport. So you're always a little, mixed emotions to see a career like that come to an end. But hats off to a great World Series. I thought the whole series was really competitive and a lot of homers in big moments, a lot of offense. I thought was really exciting.
0: Yeah, Katie Stewart's absolutely unbelievable. I don't pitch to her if I'm coaching against her. I don't know. I mean, how did you handle Katie Stewart?
11: Oh, gosh, I'd have to go back and really dive through my notes again. But, we did pitch to her a couple times. I think she beat us a couple times, throughout the series, as she did, I think, everyone she played this year. SEC Player of the Year and, just an incredible career for her up to this point. And, just a special player. And there's special players all over the country right now in our sport. It's a really exciting time for our game. It was, always roll the dice if you decide to pitch to Katie Stewart.
0: Yeah, no doubt. We're joined by Ashley Chastain Woodard, softball coach, University of South Carolina. Follow her on X at Ashley Chastain. Coach, we talked about it earlier. Transfer portal opening up next week. You're going to get super duper busy. You're already working kind of now that the portal or that the World Series is officially done. How do you attack the portal? And I guess maybe my larger question is, how have you learned to attack the portal?
11: Yeah, it's definitely a tool, and it's become a really important resource and avenue to our program and to teams that I've coached that have been really successful. And I think it's a great opportunity for players, to get a different experience, go find something that they're really looking for. So, you know, it opens for us on Monday, and, you know, we're looking for, first and foremost, great people. You know, you cannot win and you can't go to the highest levels of our game without the right people in the locker room. So we're looking for the right people that have the talent to compete at the level that we compete at. We had a top five strength of schedule the entire season through the spring. You know, so the competition is real. So we definitely need players that can handle that level of competition every single week of our season. And, you know, just people that really want to wear the garnet and black and be a Gamecock. You know, I'm an alum of the program, and that is always going to be really important to me. Of, you know, I really feel like the players that I'm bringing into the program, you know, the logo means a lot to them. The history of the program means a lot to them, and they want to continue to add to the success that the program's already had. You know, I think specifically for us right now, like, we're looking for some starting positions in the portal coming next Monday. If you're a grad student or a coaching change, you can already go in the portal. So we've been talking to some of those players that have already entered the portal, but it officially opening on Monday. It's open for 2 weeks this year, which is a little shorter of a time for us than in the past. We shortened the window a little bit. So I think it'll be hot and heavy for a little bit with us just hosting recruits on campus and, you know, just really trying to find the right fit for us of players that want to be here, that are going to give us their all and be really right for the program. So, and players that are going to start for us. I mean, we're looking for several starting positions that we've lost. So really excited, you know, to kind of get into the 2027 team. We've got a great group of freshmen coming in. We've got some really key returners, key pieces that have great experience for us that we love and adore. So I think just kind of melting all of that together is really the name of the game of coaching in this era, figuring out how to manage that.
0: But you kind of mentioned it. You're a special case because you went to South Carolina, you played ball at South Carolina, now you're the head coach at your alma mater. How do you compartmentalize it when one of your players jumps into the portal? How do you try not to take it personally?
11: You know, I think every year you get more experience, and it is personal through the year. I mean, I think to build a great team and build great connection and chemistry, I mean, it is personal. Being a part of a team is personal. And we pour a lot into the players that walk into our doors. And, you know, we pour a lot into them until the very end, you know, whether it's the end of their eligibility or, you know, until they decide that they want to go somewhere else. And, you know, I think in the moment when you have those tough conversations, you just have to keep in mind, or I know I have to keep in mind of, okay, what's best for the program, which is my ultimate responsibility. And knowing that on the other side of the table, what's best for the program might not be what's best for that specific athlete or that specific player that I'm talking to. So, you know, it is personal, but at the end of the day, you just kind of have to take as many emotions out of it when those tough conversations happen, and just know that there's a lot of players on the other side that really want to wear the uniform, want to be here, really want to be a part of what we're building, you know, and so you just kind of close the door, you learn from every experience, and then you're ready to open the door to a lot of new opportunity and a lot of new players.
0: Do you and your husband compare notes about portal experiences, or maybe, you know, commiserate like, man, this kid wanted this much in NIL. I can't believe that she asked for this much. And you just kind of like sympathize mm-hmm. with each other, cry on each other's shoulders.
11: Yeah, we do have a lot of, I think, comparable funny stories that come along with recruiting, specifically with the portal. You know, their portal's already open. The baseball portal's already open. So he's been super busy this week, you know, already having visits and, you know, offering and talking to a lot of recruits for their team next year. So I've just kind of been in the background this week of like, okay, that's going to be me starting next week and just enjoying a little time with our family and knowing that, you know, it's going to get fast and furious for me here coming up. But we definitely lean on each other and are able to really understand the dynamic of being able to go into the portal and recruit players and get to know what they're looking for. You know, everyone has a story and, you know, just making sure that they fit the program and the program fits them. And then, you know, you work towards a decision.
0: I couldn't do it. I'd be offended, but that's me. She's Ashley Chastain Woodard, head coach, South Carolina softball. You can follow her on X at Ashley Chastain. Coach, appreciate your time. I know you're going to get super busy, but promise me you'll hop back on with us after the portal closes. We'll catch up during the summer, see how things are looking.
11: Yeah, I would love to. You know, when we get the roster completed, we've got a lot of really exciting things coming our way. A lot of, like I said, key pieces that are coming into the program as freshmen. We have an amazing freshman class that's about to be in Columbia that are so excited and eager. We've got a couple state champions from the state of South Carolina. They just won state champions, Aspen Bowlware Player of the Year, Gatorade Player of the Year, coming into the program here in the next couple months. So, you know, once we bring back, you know, Tori Inslee, Tate Davis, Emma Friedel, like all of the players that are returning, you know, our group of freshmen that are coming on campus here to start summer school really soon. And then bringing in all the new faces from the portal, that some of which we don't know those yet. I would love to talk about the dynamic of the roster in the future because it is really bright for us.
0: You got it, Coach. I appreciate it. It's Ashley Chastain Woodard, head coach, University of South Carolina softball. Coach, enjoy your weekend. Be safe. Don't work too hard.
11: Thank you so much.
0: All righty. Stick around. More Connecting Carolina.
2: Wow, what a play. The Game Network. Columbia, Charleston, Florence, and Myrtle Beach. This is a Westwood One Sports Minute.
12: Just when you think you have these Stanley Cup Finals games figured out, we get another insane plot twist. Carolina dead in the water last night. Then they ring up three straight goals in 5 minutes. Then Vegas ties it with just over a minute left before the Hurricanes win it in OT. 16 goals in two games with both teams blowing two goal leads. The hockey gods have delivered an all-timer for us. I'm Pat Boyle.
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0: Making a final lap for Connecting Carolina on this Friday. I want to thank Ashley Chastain Woodard, softball coach at South Carolina, for joining us on the AAA Heating and Air phone line. Really insightful look into the South Carolina softball program. Enjoyed her insights regarding the Women's College World Series, as well as just what it's like to coach in this day and age. It's tough. I mean, it's not like it used to be. Few people who are head coaches now got into the business because they expected to deal with salary caps and revenue sharing and name, image, likeness and this, that, and the other, transfer portal. How do you prepare for that? Nobody saw it all coming. What they're getting is not what they're expecting. Now, the younger ones, yeah. The ones who, about her age, they maybe started their journey right at the advent of the transfer portal and name, image, likeness. But the older ones, they've had to adjust on the fly. And the successful ones have. The ones who have been able to pivot and retrain their brains are the ones who have had the success. I think about Kirby Smart. Guys like that, they've been able to pivot. This Protect College Sports Act, we really can't say enough about it because I think it has a chance of happening. Maybe not exactly how it's written, but in some form or fashion, and it'll be a good thing, allegedly. Anytime you get the federal government involved, well, they like to come in and help, but they don't like to leave. So it might be a case of be careful what you wish for. But the way this is lined out is hopeful. If indeed it ends up looking a lot like it is right now on paper, a 1-year transfer for undergrads, 5 years of eligibility, the whole deal to keep the SEC and the Big Ten in check. We played that clip from Senator Ted Cruz of Texas, Republican, earlier in the program. He and Democrat Maria Cantwell, Washington Senator, they're the driving forces behind this. Here's another interesting part of this Protect College Sports Act, what they're calling the Lane Kiffin rule. You can't hire another school's coach during the season. And I presume that also it means assistant coaches. At least that would seem to be the case. We see it more and more, assistant coaches getting called up, getting an offensive coordinator, getting a head coaching opportunity. I spoke with Rich Brooks, the former head coach at Kentucky, former head coach at Oregon, and he was also in the NFL. I spoke to him earlier this week. I wanted his take on this Protect College Sports Act, and that was one of the first things that came to his mind. The inability to talk to another school's coach during the season. He was thinking about all the carnage that came from Lane Kiffin and his dalliance with both Florida and LSU and what that did to that program. Ultimately, Ole Miss still made the playoff and made hay. Played pretty well in the playoff, but still, it was a massive distraction. It shouldn't have been necessary. Shouldn't have been allowed to happen, but it did. And we can lay a lot of the blame at the feet of Lane Kiffin for dragging it out the way he did, but also he couldn't have done that if the system didn't allow him to. You get my point. Here's what Coach Brooks had to say about it. Really enlightening stuff from a guy who's been around coaching forever.
17: Look at Oregon. I mean, and Will Stein. He gets hired at Kentucky, the offensive coordinator. The defensive coordinator at Oregon gets hired at Cal, Tosh Leupold. And they're still coaching their team, but they're also trying to get players in the portal and also trying to hire a staff, and you can't do two jobs at once and do both of them well, no matter how you look at it. So they ought to get the season down to a reasonable limit, not allow coaching changes like the NFL does. You can't interview an assistant for a head coaching position until their season is over.
0: Well, that pretty much sums it up. Can't do it till the season's over. Now, of course, that's impossible given the current calendar, the way the playoffs are aligned, the transfer portal, this, that, and the other. Transfer portal been moved back to that one singular time at the beginning of January. But still, it's tough sledding to be able to navigate that, build a roster, try to get ready for the playoff. Bowl games, people don't care so much about bowl games anymore. But Coach Brooks with some wisdom. And the calendar might be the biggest culprit of it all. The calendar, the way it's structured, not only should you not be allowed to talk to another school's coach, but don't even have the window there, the window of opportunity where you can. John Summerall, now the head coach of Florida. He was the head coach at Tulane. Remember, Tulane made the college football playoff, and he said a couple of weeks ago that, yeah, looking back, probably wasn't a great idea. Trying to do two jobs at once. He said he did it for about 3 weeks, and it was a blankety-blank show. You can fill out the rest. Can't disagree. It's hard enough being a head coach. It's even more taxing when you're a head coach of a team in the playoff, and then, well, if you're trying to also build a roster at another school, and get it ready, especially a place like Florida that's been under such pressure, such scrutiny, and really down times, at least by Florida standards, over the last few years. John Summerall was trying to do it while also getting a team ready for the playoff. Good luck with that, brother. But he did it, and we'll see how that first year works out in just a few months. I can't wait. And I also can't wait to see if this thing, the Protect College Sports Act, actually becomes a law. And how much of an impact can it have? Will it have? I like a lot of things in it. I really do. And I'm hopeful. Maybe I'm naive. Maybe I'm a little too innocent, a cockeyed optimist. But I think this is what we've been needing to line out college sports. And Nick Saban said it best. It's not a bipartisan piece of legislation. It needs to be a nonpartisan piece of legislation. I agree. But of course, we know it doesn't work that way. There'll be constituents on both sides of the aisle wanting this, wanting that. People from the SEC, people from the Big Ten, doing what they can to stymie this for the betterment of their conference and through that, through the betterment of their own school. But I'm hoping cooler heads prevail, wiser heads prevail, and this thing gets enough votes to actually be born, to come into existence and have the impact that was intended when it was crafted. I'm not getting into politics here. I'm getting into facts. What's outlined in this Protect College Sports Act, a bill, a 111-page bill, what's outlined in it could be transformative and the very thing we need moving forward. Just don't expect it to fix everything. Once more, athletes are employees, but they're not employees. And as long as that's the case, there's not going to be a salary cap. It's going to be who has the most can get the most, so on and so forth. And I get that's free enterprise, but when it comes to college athletics, probably need some kind of regulation. Look at the pros. There's a salary cap for a reason. The challenge is going to be, and we mentioned it earlier in the show, if you talk about collective bargaining, you've got to talk about it for every sport, not just one blanket collective bargaining, not just one college athletes union. Sounds great, but it can't happen. It's not practical. The earning ability, the earning power of a football player dwarfs that of someone in the Olympic sports. Not belittling the Olympic sports, but facts are facts. People watch college football. They don't tune in to watch swimming, diving, track and field. It is what it is. So therefore, they'll need collective bargaining for each and every sport. Just something to marinate. Let marinate over the weekend. That's it for Connecting Carolina. I want to thank Jordan Kay of the State Newspaper for coming aboard. And also Ashley Chastain Woodard, softball coach at the University of South Carolina. They each joined us on the AAA Heating and Air phone line. Don't forget to check out the podcast on YouTube and check out my personal podcast, Back Porch Sports, on YouTube. Hit me up on social media. I'm on X at Scott H Sports. DMs are open. Questions, comments, complaints, suggestions, whatever, throw them at me. If there's a topic you would like me to discuss, I'm happy to do it. If there's a guest you would like me to bring on, I'll do my darndest to facilitate it. Otherwise, have a happy and safe weekend until Monday.
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26: You ever wake up in the middle of the night or maybe first thing in the morning and notice drool on your pillow? Unless you're sleeping next to someone who hasn't already seen all your good, bad, and ugly, it's probably not that big a deal and not anything to worry about, unless it's something that just started happening recently. When people drool at night, it's often because of a stuffy nose, acid reflux, or being a mouth breather. People who sleep on their stomach or side are more likely to drool than someone who sleeps on their back. But in some cases, drooling at night can be a warning sign of something more serious, like dental issues, sleep apnea, or even early symptoms of Parkinson's disease. If you're at all concerned about this, the best place to start is with an ENT doctor, an ears, nose, and throat doctor. They can recommend a sleep study to possibly get some answers. I'm Dr. Sanjay Gupta, helping you live a better life.
27: I gotta go, Chris.
28: And Patrick.
29: I thought that he was dead. It's been so very long, I just assumed he'd piss Dan off.
27: See,
29: and that's why he

0: making his triumphant return to the man cave in for Dan Patrick.
1: I definitely remember Chris. He would just stand there. He wouldn't rebound and stand there all the time.
0: This is Chris Mannix.
2: Welcome to the program, Dan Patrick Show. Chris Mannix filling in this Friday for DP. That's right, boys. I'm back. Good to see you guys. Been a minute. Thinking about this before I came in. Had to have been at least 6 years before the pandemic when I was last sitting in this chair. Perloff, you're looking great back there.
3: Thank you, Chris.
2: I like the beard. Seton, you're doing something with your hair these days.
4: A little tan also.
2: A little bit darker. Good to see all you guys. Paul, you had a great talk with you.
5: Always good to catch up. Yeah, I'm checking my notes here. I got April of 19 the last time you were in the big chair.
2: Okay, wow. So, yeah, good. Almost 7 years now.
5: Wow.
2: Long time.
5: Been doing anything?
2: Well, no, you guys did, you went your separate ways with other NBA people for a while. But, like, I'm like Thanos. You always come back to me.
5: Omnipresent.
2: Yeah, omnipresent. Always back there. Great to catch up with you, Paulie, my Vermont neighbor. We talked for a good 5-6 minutes. And then Fritzy came in. And gave me one quick half hug, turned around, and went away. It was, hey, how's life, Chris? I said, good. You turned around, you left.
6: Known for my minimal kindness that we like to joke about.
2: Yeah, Paulie.
5: He walked up to you. He hadn't seen you in 7 years. And he goes, hey, how's life? And as he's saying the word life, he's turning back, turning his head to you, and going back to his little coat.
6: Very busy guy.
2: And I stepped out of the studio for a moment. He followed up with everything good. That was the follow-up from Fritz. He didn't.
5: Minimum kindness.
2: Minimum interest, though. I give him credit for that. Like, didn't seem to have any interest in hearing about what was going on in my life, and I appreciate that. Yeah, Paul.
5: No, you've been a part of this show for a long, long time. You've been our NBA guy, boxing. You've hosted at least 7 or 8 times, I think, over the years. But a lot of changes for you the past 5 years. A
2: lot of changes. I am mostly a Californian now. I live out in Los Angeles, got married a couple of years ago, and had a kid. 6 months ago to the day, my son, 6 months old today. Big day for young Miles Mannix.
5: Miles Mannix.
6: Yeah, Miles.
2: Miles Mannix, 6 months old. He's like 30 pounds. He's massive. He's got my height. Hopefully he's got my wife's athleticism. She's a, people that don't know, former professional boxer. And, she's got the athleticism in the family. But excited to be back here with you guys. Looking forward to being here with you over the next 3 hours. Looking forward to game two of the NBA Finals tonight. ABC, Spurs and Knicks. Spurs down one game to none to the New York Knicks. 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So in game one, we saw the San Antonio Spurs get punched in the mouth. They had the 14-point lead in the third quarter. They blew it. They rallied to take the 1-point lead in the fourth quarter, and they blew it. Now we see what the Spurs are made of in a series like this. Now we see if they can punch back. We'll see if Victor Wembanyama can punch back. Wembanyama's stat line looked great in game one. 26 points, 12 rebounds, but he was 6 of 21 from the floor. He settled for way too many jump shots in this game. He was part of a defense that allowed the Knicks to score 50 points in the paint. How many times has a Victor Wembanyama-led defense given up 50 points in the paint? At times during game one, he was flat out outplayed by Karl-Anthony Towns. And I don't think he responded well physically to that matchup. That can't happen again. The Spurs are not winning this series unless Victor Wembanyama is the best player on the floor. I don't think that's too hot a take, but they're not winning the series unless he's number one. He also can't do it without some help. And when I'm talking about help, I'm looking directly at De'Aaron Fox. I'm looking at the 2-time All-Star, the former clutch player of the year, who was flat out awful in game one. 3 of 13 from the floor, 7 points, 3 turnovers, 5 fouls. This was a guy that the Spurs traded for to be the number two option on the team. He was brought in from Sacramento. He was expected to be the veteran presence, the guy alongside Wemby. He has not been that for most of the postseason. Had a great game 7 against Oklahoma City, helped them get to the finals. But other than that, he has not been consistent. Played 38 minutes in game one. He can't be playing that many minutes if he's this ineffective. Played 11-plus minutes in the fourth quarter, can't be playing that many minutes if he's this ineffective. The guy that needs to be playing, the rookie, Dylan Harper. Dylan Harper needs to be getting those minutes. Harper played 28 minutes in the opener. If De'Aaron Fox gets off to the kind of start we saw him get off to in game two, those numbers needs to be flipped. I mean, it's strange to say, but the two-time All-Star, former clutch player of the year, should not be playing over the 20-year-old rookie. Not the way Fox is playing. Now, we know he's got the ankle injury. That's obviously inhibited him during the postseason. But it's not time to trust the veteran in this situation. It's time to play the best players. And if De'Aaron Fox is not playing like that, then you can't play him. He's shooting 42% from the floor in the playoffs. He's shooting under 30% from three. The leash on De'Aaron Fox needs to be really short going into this game, too. Yeah, Paulie.
5: The second half of game one, I think the Spurs had 21 points in the third, 19 in the fourth. Is it anything more than just being tired compared to the Knicks not being tired, or was there flaws with their attack?
2: I think fatigue was a factor, especially for Wembanyama. 2 for 9 from three-point range. That tells me that his legs weren't all the way there. Watching that first quarter, you know, within the first 5 or 6 minutes, there were moments where Wembanyama was grabbing his knees. And that's not something that's encouraging if you're San Antonio. Look, he's a unicorn. He's a unique player. The fact that he's 7'4" and can pull up from 28 feet, that is a valuable asset. But you also need him in the paint. You also need him drawing fouls on Karl-Anthony Towns. I think in the third quarter when he got out of the locker room, what, Towns picked up 3 fouls in the first like 5-6 minutes of the third quarter. That's the guy we need to see for the first 24 minutes of this game. He's got to be more in the paint. I do think fatigue was a factor in this one. And I'm not sure that gets much better with less than 48 hours of rest. But Wembanyama's got to be more in the paint. Yeah, Paulie.
5: Brunson got all the coverage from game one. How good was Karl-Anthony Towns? You cover the sport.
2: He was great. He was great. And Kat takes a lot of flack. I mean, it was like less than a year ago, we were having a conversation about trading Kat for Giannis Antetokounmpo. You know, before the start of these playoffs, we were probably having the same conversation. Hell, down 2-1 against the Hawks, we're probably having that conversation. But here we are. And I don't think the Knicks would trade Kat for Giannis straight up right now, the way he's playing. Not right now. Not up one zip. Yeah, Dylan.
3: Do you think Kat's performance looks even better in comparison to Chet's?
2: It's bad. Because everybody's looking at it and saying, hey, that's the way Chet Holmgren needs to play. Now, there are physical differences to the two, right? Like, Kat's a grown man. Kat is a full-fledged power forward slash center who is comfortable going to the basket. He's a 30-year-old man. Chet Holmgren's in his early 20s. Chet Holmgren is still filling out his frame. He's never going to be as big as Karl Towns, but he can get 10, 15 more pounds on that frame. But more than anything, like, it's the mental part of it for Chet Holmgren. Like, Towns looks at Wembanyama and says, I'm going right at you. Does not hesitate for a second. Chet Holmgren and looks at Wembanyama and looks like he saw a ghost. Yeah, Paulie.
5: I think you're right. A guy like Karl-Anthony Towns, he actually thinks he's as good or better than Wemby, whether he is or not, but he believes it that way. And Holmgren felt like he was done before the halftime. Felt like he was receding back and trying to stay out of the moment.
2: Well, Holmgren, I would compare it to a professional boxer that goes up against someone that kicked their butt in the amateur ranks a lot, where it's like this matchup with Wembanyama has been dating back to international tournaments. Like, they have a history there. And while Chet's teams have been successful in some of these tournaments, Wembanyama has been the better player. So I think Chet's got it in his head that he's just not on that level. Yeah, Marvin.
4: And does Chet also think, man, this guy's better than me and he hates me?
2: I mean, it's true.
5: He does not like me.
2: He does. He's not a fan. Like, Wemby. One of the things I love the most about Wemby is he walks the walk and he also talks the talk. Like, a lot of guys, after playing certain players or playing at a certain level, they'll be humble about it. Jalen Brunson, after a great finish to game one, didn't say much after game two. When Wembanyama has a big game, he talks about it. When Wembanyama wants to win MVP, he's selling himself for it. He's out there trying to let the voters know that he belongs in that category. I think the stuff with Chet is as much mental as it is physical. I think he shrinks in that moment, and that is priority number one for Oklahoma City going into next year. Yeah, Paulie.
5: I got a couple fallout questions for you from game one. You don't think that Johnson, the coach of the Spurs, benches De'Aaron Fox, do you?
2: Benches?
5: I mean, not benches. That's the wrong word. Does not start and maybe start.
2: No, he'll start him, but I think there's a very short leash. This is interesting because I think for these coaches, it is a chess match now. I thought Mike Brown got the better of Mitch Johnson in game one. I think he surprised him with some of these matchups. I mean, going into the series, I think the conventional wisdom, and I talked to a lot of former coaches, other coaches about this. The conventional wisdom was you play Wembanyama with OG Anunoby. He is the 6'8", sturdy guy. Smaller players have had some level of success against Wembanyama. Cat doesn't have this great history as a defensive player. I think they were caught off guard by Cat getting the start on Wemby and then Mitchell Robinson getting some of the reps. They went big on Victor Wembanyama. And now it's going to be on Mitch Johnson to make that adjustment. It's play calling. It's design. It's everything. They also have to be more physical with Jalen Brunson. This was a big takeaway for me from the game. What were some of the reasons that the Spurs knocked off Oklahoma City? One of the biggest ones

0: Right. I have not been told yet exactly what was said. And I think that is the ball game here. Like, I think if you're sitting courtside, you're allowed to say certain things. You're allowed to call someone a flopper. You're allowed to heckle on a certain level. You're certainly not allowed to cross lines. You can't cross lines and use vulgarity. You can't bring up somebody's family. If you do that, you're out. Simple as that. So I don't know what happened there. It was interesting to see him going up to Scott Foster, because in the moment, I thought he was going after Scott Foster. Like, everybody thinks they're going after Scott Foster. Is the most polarizing referee in the league.
1: For those that don't know, why?
0: It's mostly his, look, it's a couple reasons. He's very visible, and his feud with Chris Paul has taken him to a different level. That has made him the face of, kind of in the same way that, like, Dick Pavetta was well known as a referee for people that were fans of the NBA in the 90s, early 2000s. Scott Foster has taken on that. There's also the association with Tim Donaghy from back in the day. He was a close friend of Donaghy, and that kind of got the rock rolling down the mountain there and made people pay a lot more attention to Chris Paul. Yeah, Paul.
1: Look at you being careful with the Scott Foster.
0: Well, there's no...
1: Yeah, I know.
0: No evidence to suggest that Scott Foster was involved in anything, but he's very polarizing.
1: What do you expect differently tonight from both sides? Not so much lineups or strategy, but execution, I guess.
0: I mean, points in the paint. That's big. I would expect, as I said, the Spurs to do everything to limit the points in the paint that the Knicks got. 50 is a big number. And I would expect to see Victor Wembanyama spend more time in the paint. Like, you can't have him shooting 9 threes. It's not an efficient way to go about this. But I would expect them to be better. Look, down 2-0 is not an insurmountable deficit. We've seen the 2021 Bucks do it. We saw the 2016 Cavs do it. The Miami Heat in 06, they did it. But those teams had home court advantage. You know, when those teams were going back to their home floor, they lost the first two games on the road. The Spurs losing two games at home with three of the next, what, four games or five games at Madison Square Garden, you're not winning that series. You're not winning that series. Winning four out of five with three of them coming at MSG, you are absolutely toast. So if you're the Spurs, the good news is you've faced adversity before. Great. You were down 3-2 to Oklahoma City. That's tough. It's tough to come back against Oklahoma.
1: So it's must-win-ish.
0: Must-win-ish, yes. Must-win-ish. I would call it must-win full stop, because I don't see them winning four out of five in the finals without home court advantage. But I expect them to play a lot better in this game tonight. All right, 877-3DP shows the phone number. Email address, dp@danpatrick.com. Brendan Haywood, NBA TV analyst, former center, also a former teammate of Dirk Nowitzki, one of the last guys to revolutionize the game in that front court. He's going to join us this hour. Sam Amick, longtime writer down in San Antonio. We'll talk to Sam about the vibe within the Spurs. Also, Giannis Antetokounmpo. Clock's ticking. The Milwaukee Bucks have put a pre-draft clock on trading Giannis next 3 weeks. It'll be pretty big. And I wonder if how these finals have played out have influenced some of the teams that are out there eyeing Giannis Antetokounmpo for their future. All right, again, 877-3DP show is the phone number. We're live on Peacock, NBC Sports Network, Fox Sports Radio. Good to be back in with you guys. We'll be back. Dan Patrick Show.
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14: Tied up at one. Carolina Hurricanes make a furious comeback. Four goals, final period plus, take a 4-3 win over the Las Vegas Golden Knights. I was sitting in my hotel room last night, flipping back and forth between some stuff, doing some prep for the show, when Paulie sends me a text, just says ABC.
15: No context.
14: No context whatsoever. Had no idea what could have been on ABC in that exact moment, but it was late third period of Carolina against Las Vegas. 2-1 game, Hurricanes storm back, three goals in the third period. Get that extra goal in overtime. They take the win. Yeah, Paulie.
15: Yeah, that third period, the announcers were like, Carolina could get nothing going. And seconds before they got their first goal, like, they can get no offense and goal, goal, goal. You almost need that in a game, because I know it's the Stanley Cup final, this is not finals, but you almost need someone to give you a heads up when it gets that tight.
14: Yeah. And look, there's nothing more enjoyable to watch, I would think, than competitive hockey down the stretch. Like, I love watching hockey regularly in person. I think it's the best spectator sport of the four major sports, because it's really enjoyable, regardless of whether or not you know what's going on. But watching a competitive game in the third period was a lot of fun to watch, even if you have no idea what's going on in these games. I could probably name half a dozen guys from both teams combined. I know Rod Brind'Amour is the coach of one of the teams. Like, so,
15: you remember him because you played Sega Genesis in 1995 and he was in it.
14: I did. Those days, man. That's how I got most of my hockey knowledge. Like Mike Richter, back when he's the goalie with the Rangers.
15: Yeah, that was peak Sega Genesis, mid-90s with like Pavel Bure and guys like that.
14: Yeah. Make Gretzky's head bleed, you know, all the good stuff that comes with playing that. But it was fun to watch Stanley Cup final tied up at one game apiece, Carolina and Las Vegas. All right, Brendan Haywood is an NBA TV analyst, former NBA center, NBA champion with the 2011 Dallas Mavericks. He's also the creator of Tallest Tales, where the NBA's best stories are told. You can find it on his personal Instagram page, at bwood_33, as well as at These Tallest Tales on YouTube. Brendan, we were talking a little bit earlier about Jalen Brunson getting upset at something that a courtside fan was saying. For you, were there rules on what fans could or couldn't say to you?
16: I mean, I think that most players would always like there to be rules, but especially back when I played, those rules weren't really enforced. I would hear fans saying crazy stuff, about people's families, about people's personal looks. I've had them joking guys on my team about their body weight, man. So it was, I've seen guys making light of certain guys getting injured. So unfortunately, sports and like comedy clubs are like the only two places where fans can get outright unruly. And everybody says, you know what? That's okay. That's okay.
14: What's the worst thing you ever heard a fan say to you or a teammate?
16: In Chicago, I remember when Kyrie Irving got hurt and came out one of the games, and one of the fans was cheering. He's like, "Yeah, yeah, don't go back in." And he was just cheering about the guy being injured. Like that set me off. Like I ain't even that type of guy. And even I leaned over and said something to him. Like, "Listen, my man, you're going too far." Mm. And then I had one of my friends, not one of my friends. I had a fan that kept yelling about a certain teammate's domestic situation that had happened in early in his life that I thought was a little out of bounds too. I won't say the teammate's name, but I will just say that I thought that yelling that out consistently was a little bit out of line.
14: All right. Game one of the finals, Spurs go down, close game all the way to the end. Jalen Brunson takes over down the stretch. The biggest adjustment that you think San Antonio needs to make is what?
16: All right. The biggest adjustment they need to make a couple, Chris. They need to make a couple. First and foremost, at the end of games, I think they're better off playing through the mid pick and roll than playing through Wimby. Because down the stretch of that game, Brunson knew exactly where he wanted to go, and Wimby looked like a 22-year-old that was trying to figure it out in front of the world. And so Karl-Anthony Towns did an incredible job guarding Wimby, but Carl still doesn't guard well in space. So I think unless Wimby's really, really like on fire, the mid pick and roll with either Harper, Fox, or Castle, I think that would be their best move coming down the stretch of close ball games, because now you pull Karl-Anthony Towns off of Wimby's body, which allows Wimby to roll down the lane. That allows guys like Champagne to get activated on the weak side, and you put more stress on that New York Knicks defense.
14: Do you think that Wembanyama spent too much time beyond the three-point line in game one?
16: Absolutely. Absolutely. And if you and I expect him to make the adjustment. We saw this before. Game one against the Minnesota Timberwolves in the second round of the playoffs, Wembanyama took 9 threes. I think he went 0-for-9. And the very next game, he got right back to the paint, and the rest was history. They won, you know, they would dominate throughout the rest of the series. And so I expect Wimby to correct his mistakes. 2-for-9 from three. That's not where he wants to be. Obviously, at 7-4, he has the ability to shoot the three-point shot, but he's 7-4. He has to understand the other team wants you to take 9, 10, 11 threes. Unless you're hot at unless you're going to go 7-of-9, 6-for-9, at 7-4, you shouldn't take 9 threes, because your superpower is that you're 7-4. You got to make teams feel that you're 7-4, and that starts from 15 feet on in the paint.
14: You know, you played with Dirk Nowitzki in Dallas, won a championship with Dirk. How would you compare the uniqueness of Victor Wembanyama to the uniqueness of Dirk?
16: It's different because Wimby is unique on both ends of the court. So for Dirk was truly unique because a 7-footer that could shoot the ball as well as he did in that time frame was considered unique. It's not like it is now. It's not like every team had all these stretch fours. And then Dirk was unique in he developed a go-to move that the rest of the league would try to copy and emulate still to this day. That one-leg fadeaway jump shot at 7 feet tall was unguardable. It was almost similar, not similar, but how Kareem Abdul-Jabbar had the sky hook at his height, that's unguardable. And so when you develop that type of thing, that makes you truly unique. So in that aspect, Dirk was unique, similar to Wimby, 7 feet, unique skill set. But what makes Wimby that guy is, man, what he does defensively, and it's only year three. We've never seen nobody like he shuts down the lane. I have never seen so many guards run into the lane, see a player and say, nah, I'm going to go that way. And that's what he does.
14: Well, a lot of coaches that I've talked to say to their teams in pregame meetings, when you go to the paint, don't expect to shoot. It's drive and kick. That's why you're going to the basket. You're not looking to get a shot off because he's going to be there. I mean, his ability to not just contest the first shot, but go after the second one as well. His recovery is incredible. Like he just goes to that second spot on the floor. I mean, does he, you know, what would you do? What would you tell your team if you were coaching a team going up against Victor Wembanyama, how to attack him?
16: Well, first and foremost, I agree with the other coaches. When you go into the lane, if you see him, you got to understand if you don't get into his body, you're driving to make the next pass. You know, you can't treat him like he's the average defender because he simply isn't. You know, that's why he's the defensive player of the year. So when you go into the lane, you're going in to draw his attention, but then you're making 1 to 2 passes to get the ball activated, but you just want to draw him to you. So that's what I would do is like, hey, listen, if you're now, I'm not telling you to not look at the rim, but when you go in there, understand this is not the average shot blocker. This guy ain't from around here. They call him an alien for a reason.
14: Talking to Brendan Haywood, NBA TV analyst, former NBA center, NBA champion with the Dallas Mavericks back in 2011. Wemby can't do it by himself, Brendan. You know that. De'Aaron Fox did not play well in game one. How short a leash do you think that Mitch Johnson needs to have on Fox in game two?
16: I don't think Mitch Johnson needs to have a short leash on De'Aaron Fox. I think he just has to read the room. And that's one thing I think that Mitch made a mistake on. In the fourth quarter, I didn't think it was a De'Aaron Fox game. I think it should have been a Harper game. I thought Harper was playing the best of anybody on that team. And I think sometimes you can't be so stuck in your ways that you're scared to adjust. I know they want to end games with De'Aaron Fox, but if he's struggling and you got a guy as talented as Harper and he's playing well, sometimes you got to roll with the young dogs and let them see if they're ready to eat on the big stage.
14: Yeah, 11 minutes in the fourth quarter was too many for De'Aaron Fox, the way he was playing. And I'm not sure if it's injury-related, inconsistency, whatever it is. He's just not looking like the same guy we saw for most of the regular season, the all-star, the clutch player. He hasn't looked like that same guy. And look, I thought he was okay defensively against Brunson, and that's the big question, I think, for San Antonio on that end of the floor. Like, what do they have to do differently to prevent the kind of fourth-quarter explosion that Jalen Brunson had?
16: Well, when you look at Jalen Brunson, he didn't shoot the ball well from the field. So defensively, their game plan was solid. I thought early in the game, they tried to put Carter Bryant on him. And he like, I think it was like the second quarter, Jalen Brunson was kind of struggling. And then Carter Bryant was on him. And he reeled off like a quick three or four field goals. I think they need to stay away from that matchup. Young fella's not ready for that just yet. And then as far as the fourth quarter goes, I think they need to load up a little bit more. Like Brunson wants to ISO. They need to make that 15 foot mid-range area look real cluttered, similar to what they did to Shai Gilgeous-Alexander. You don't want the most clutch player in the NBA having one-on-one situations with the game on the line, because he proved he can beat you in a game on the road where he wasn't shooting the ball well. The last 2 minutes of the game, he made all the plays that led the Knicks to the game one win.
14: If the Knicks win a championship, what does that do for Jalen Brunson's legacy?
16: If the Knicks win a championship, Jalen Brunson probably becomes the greatest New York Knick of all time. I don't even think that's hyperbole.
14: You'd put him over Ewing.
16: With a championship?
14: Yeah, I know.
16: Like, I'm just saying, if he has a championship, you look at all the All-Star appearances he's had, all the All-NBA appearances. We're talking about he's the most clutch player multiple years in a row, and then you give him a championship? He has to be the most, he has to be the best Knick of all time. And then when you win a championship for a team as storied as the New York Knicks, you know what that does as far as, you know, the legacy aspect of your career and where you fall into with the Hall of Fame.
14: What do you think that people missed about Brunson back in 2022? I mean, it's amazing to think that as recently as 4 years ago, the Dallas Mavericks could have had Jalen Brunson on a 4-year, $55 million contract. Ooh, he was ready to sign that deal before the 21-22
16: season. Chris, what you doing, man?
14: I'm just saying.
16: Chris, you, me and you got close in Dallas, okay? You know I'm still good with the Dallas fan base. Are you trying to turn the Dallas fan base against me?
14: No, not at all. Not at all, Brendan. I think that I'm just wondering, and it's not just Dallas. And even New York, they paid him $100 million, which was viewed as an overpay at that point. What do you think people missed about him back in 2022 when he was a free agent?
16: I don't think it's what they missed. I think it's when you look at Jalen Brunson, he's so unassuming. You look at him, you're like, he's not the fastest. He's not the quickest. He doesn't look like overly muscular. He doesn't jump out of the gym. And so when people see him, he's just not, doesn't look like a great NBA athlete. But what they missed was the skill set, three-level score, the ability to not play up or down. Like, if you ever watch Jalen Brunson, you can't tell if he's got 30 or if he's got three. He's here with it. I'm right here all the time. That's key. And then the thing that I think people really missed, even though he's only maybe, 6'2", he has the ability to post up in the low block, in the mid post, like he's 6'8". And that is what they really missed, because when the game slows down in the playoffs, most of your best players have to be able to score from the mid-range. I know we love the three. I know we love the three ball, but you're not winning in a fourth quarter of a close game by ISOing, shooting step back threes. All just traditionally in the NBA, you're winning because your best player is creating a problem for the mid-post where he either scores a bucket or creates a shot for somebody else because he gets double or triple teamed from that area.
14: All right, we're still doing the autopsy on Oklahoma City, but all the attention's being paid to whether or not Chet Holmgren should be there next year. If you're the Oklahoma City Thunder and you're Sam Presti, are you running it back with Chet Holmgren?
16: And listen, man, let me tell you one thing, man. Chris, I'm going to give all your listeners, I'm going to give you this one for free. Anybody telling you that Chet shouldn't be there don't know what the hell they talking about. Let's not forget, Chet Holmgren is 24. He had a bad series. It's not like he forgot how to play basketball. I saw that he didn't take advantage of smaller players, too. I saw that he looked scared of the moment, too. But are we going to overreact and trade a 24-year-old that's a two-way player at 7'2", that's able to dribble, shoot, make athletic plays at the rim, was all-NBA, all-defensive performer. He was second in defensive player of the year. And we want to trade that guy and overreact to one series? Anybody telling the Oklahoma City fan base that that's what they need to do is absolutely out of their mind. If I'm Sam Presti, this is what Brendan Haywood would do. I walk in there. I sit shit down. I show him all of his minutes where guys like Sham Penny, Keldon Johnson, Devin Vassell were guarding him, and he didn't go to the block. I'm going to say, now I'm going to get on the phone with his trainer, Drew Hanlon. Drew, next year when this guy comes back, I need him to be able to post up in these type of situations. If Chet can take advantage of smaller players and still have the defensive acumen that he has, the Oklahoma City Thunder are going to be just fine. Saying that they should move off of Chet is one of the dumbest things I've ever heard in my life.
14: All right, we got a question from the room before we let you go. What do you got, guys?
15: We've been talking about this because Brendan Haywood is a clean 7 feet. We've seen him in person before. Chet Holmgren's 7 feet. You had a great career, 13 years in the NBA, lots of dough. Day to day, what is the negative about being 7 feet tall?
16: Well, why'd you have to say lots of dough, man? You ain't got to talk about my money situation, man.
15: That's a compliment.
16: Hey, you gonna have my family members texting me trying to get some bread, man.
15: Taxes. You know, you got hit by taxes.
16: Yeah, exactly. The challenges of being 7 feet tall?
15: Is that the question? Yeah. Day-to-day, clothing, walking in a restaurant, stuff like that.
16: I think day-to-day is just, first of all, you got the clothing aspect of it. Always got to watch out for doors because, you know, if you don't duck down, you will hit your head. You hit your head one or two times, you'll realize you don't want to do that anymore. Fitting into cars. I have to get my cars custom. So I have to have my seat moved back on every last one of my cars, even if it's an SUV, because I can't fit in it from a leg room standpoint. Last but not least, I'll say the effect that my height has on children, because when children see me, they are just like in awe. They're looking up like, oh. Like the other day I went to my daughter's kindergarten graduation, and there was a kid, he was tapping his mom. He's like, "Mom, look, it's a giant." that's just my life though. That's my life, and I'm used to it, and I loved it.
14: Oh, good to talk to you, Brendan. We appreciate your time.
16: All right, man. Thank you.
14: That's Brendan Haywood, NBA TV analyst, creator of Tallest Tales over on at These Tallest Tales on YouTube. I guess that's, you know, you can be a little bit intimidating if you're, you know, kind of a 3 foot child, Paulie.
15: It's like one of those obvious questions you've always wanted to ask. And he seems like such an honest guy. But, you know, there's a lot of benefits if you're 7 foot and coordinated, clearly. But the day to day must be, there's some hiccups.
14: Yeah, Dylan.
17: Yeah, I was thinking the car thing, too, because I remember Shaq back in the day had to buy two Ferraris and chop them in half and essentially build like a Frankenstein Ferrari just to be able to get inside it.
14: Wasn't there the Shaq commercial where he was in the Buick and you're looking around going like, there's no way he's fitting into that Buick. There is no way.
15: I've got the picture right now, Shaq in the Buick. And he's at max capacity. The seat is just buckling.
14: There's no way. He's probably not. That's like checking into a Tesla. Yeah, Fritzy.
18: And him and Tiger, they would promote Buick as if that's their car of choice. They're going to cruise around in a Buick Skylark or something.
14: I don't know if we're talking about Tiger promoting cars right now, Paulie. That might be too soon. Too soon for that one. All right, 877-3DP-SHOW is the phone number. Email address dp@danpatrick.com. We'll get to your phone calls. A lot more to get to. Sam Amick coming up in the third hour. Play of the day as well. This is the Dan Patrick Show.
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25: A better life with Dr. Sanjay Gupta.
26: Slowly but surely, AI is seeping its way into every corner of our lives. One area perhaps I didn't expect is diet advice. A new study out of Turkey found that chatbots are recommending to teen boys and girls that they restrict their daily calories to dangerously low levels and eat a balance of nutrients that are kind of out of whack. Remember, teenagers are growing, one pediatrician told us. If they aren't getting enough nutrition, it can really stunt their growth on a number of levels. And in extreme cases, it can lead to significant health consequences. Large language models, LLMs, they are designed to agree with you. So if you're looking to lose weight, they're going to push you pretty hard in that direction. They also sometimes don't know how to tell the difference between good information and bad information. And you know who does? Your doctor. I'm Dr. Sanjay Gupta, helping you live a better life.
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14: 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Seth Jarvis scores the game-winning goal for the Hurricanes in Game 2 of the Stanley Cup Final. Jarvis is the sixth different Hurricane to score an overtime goal this postseason. Only the 1993 Montreal Canadiens with seven had more different players score an overtime goal during their playoff run. 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You gotta love the hockey calls because there's this genuine surprise in the announcer's voice when the play actually develops. You never know when a hockey goal is going to happen. Like Mike Breen's got like 2 or 3 seconds to prepare his bang for when a shot goes up. The hockey guy, it's just like in a flash. Yeah, Paulie.
15: We've talked about this a lot before with like Doc Emmerich and different people who do hockey. These shift changes are so drastically fast. I mean, NBA players, they sub in, they sub out. It's very regimented and organized. The shift changes to know from second to second who is on the ice and who is not by the play-by-play person. It's nuts.
14: I think it's the most difficult job in all of professional broadcasting. I know you guys probably talked about it at length with Dan sitting here, but I can't imagine how someone like Doc Emmerich or any of these hockey announcers, who most of them are sitting way up, like they're calling it off a monitor in some cities, sitting way up on the upper levels, are able to decipher who is getting the puck at different times when these line changes are happening. I guess practice makes perfect. You're around the game long enough, you get better at it. But I think that is the most difficult job in broadcasting. No doubt about that. Dylan, you got a poll question for us today.
17: I do, actually. Off of our play of the day, what's the best overtime in sports? NBA, NHL, NFL, MLB?
14: It's got to be NHL because it can end at any moment. Like the anticipation for it. Basketball, you've got the full 5 minutes. Football's immediate, but, you know, it develops over the course of an overtime. Extra innings, I guess that's kind of comparable. But I like the speed of hockey and the way that it ends up that way. So, yeah, I would take hockey on that one.
17: Yeah, a walk-off, though, in extra innings. You have the walk-off component, which does... But also, you can get into the wee hours of extra innings where I think fans run out of steam a little bit.
14: Yeah, I kind of like that, though. Like, I remember, I think I was a kid going to, like, a Pawtucket Red Sox game that went, like...
15: Minor league
14: baseball. All like, right. you don't know the difference. And I'm learning this as a father that, like I want to take my kid to the Dodger game, and I want to sit in the front row so I can show my kid baseball up front. He doesn't give a damn. He doesn't care. He doesn't know the difference between the Pawtucket Red Sox and the Boston Red Sox. I didn't. Kids don't either. But I think I was at a Paw Sox game. I like that, Paw Sox. And it was like 20-something innings, like one of the longest games ever played, 20-some-odd, 30-some-odd years ago. I don't know when it was. What else you got, Dylan?
17: I got one from Todd on Game 2 tonight. How does Game 2 of the NBA Finals play out? The Knicks win by a few, Knicks win comfortably, Spurs take it by a small margin, or Spurs even the series in dominant fashion? That is word for word.
14: That's... Real Algonquin roundtable back there with you, Tom. That's a tough one. That's a tough poll question. I like the Spurs to win this one because I think there's going to be a real sense of desperation in San Antonio. Like, you can come back from 2-0 down. We've seen teams do it. But the idea of going on the road against this Knicks team and winning 4 of the next 5 with 3 of them in MSG, it just seems improbable at best, impossible at worst. I think the level of energy and desperation that they play with is going to carry them. I can even see them winning comfortably in this one. I can, you know, not double digits, but 7-8 points. Yeah, Paulie.
15: I want to go back to October. Wemby was coming off last year with the blood clot and not a great second year. Did anyone in your business, any pundits, analysts, have the Spurs in the finals?
14: No, because there's a formula for success in the NBA. And that formula is get to the playoffs first, take your lumps, and then get to the finals and compete for a championship. Sometimes like in the case of Boston, you've got to get to the conference finals 5 or 6 times, and you've got to lose in the finals before you win a championship. Sometimes it's like Oklahoma City, where you get beat in the second round 1 year, win a championship the next year. But with very little exceptions, there is the path to take. You've got to take that path and lose in the conference playoffs. The Spurs, what they've done is nearly unprecedented to not only get to the finals, but to beat back some of the teams they did. A Minnesota team that was injured, but had more experience. A Oklahoma City team that was the defending champs, injured, but had a lot of experience. Down 3-2 to win a series like that. You don't see stuff like that happen. So no, nobody believed that the Spurs team was capable of that. So I think they're going to come out with some energy in this game. I think they're going to win game 2 because I think they know it's basically win or go home for the San Antonio Spurs. All right, a lot to get to in the second hour. Sam Amick, he's going to join us in the third hour of the show down in San Antonio. NBA Finals game 2 taking place tonight. We'll talk about that and much more when we come back. Dan Patrick Show.
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26: 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It reinforces the alignment, stability, and coordinated muscle activation that supports how your body moves, whether you're doing strenuous exercise or simply going about your daily life. This is according to Dana Santis, a strength and conditioning specialist. Even though you walk every day, Dana does say you can make small adjustments to immediately improve your walking mechanics. 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I'm Dr. Sanjay Gupta, helping you live a better life.
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1: I definitely remember Chris. 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
0: This is Chris Mannix.
2: Hour two of the program, Dan Patrick Show, Chris Mannix. Sitting in for DP here on a Friday. Good to be back with the boys. 1 hour in the books, two to go. Still haven't said more than five words to Fritzy, but we're off to a good start here.
3: We'll get there. We'll get there.
2: Program. Fritzy rolls in to see me this morning, gives me kind of a half hug. Been 7 years since I've been in a room with Todd Fritz, gives me kind of a half hug, turns around and walks away.
3: It wasn't meant to be insensitive. I figured you're prepping for the show and you got things to do, and then I'm going to see you throughout the course of the day to hopefully catch up. But I didn't think right before the show was the best time.
2: That was 90 minutes before the show started.
3: Well, you got to read in. You got stuff to, you know, prepare for the show. You don't need to chat with me when you need to get ready for the show.
2: Yeah, Paulie comes in, asks how the house in Vermont is doing, asks about my kid,
4: baby pictures.
2: Baby pictures, looking for it. Fritzy, the follow up to Fritzy's hello was, how's it going when I came out later, or everything. Good, I think was that.
3: Next thing I know, you're living in L.A., you're married, you got a six-month-old.
2: Things change. You guys haven't seen me in 7 years. You've cycled through different NBA people over the years. It's okay. I'm not, I don't tune in when I see somebody else's face there all, you know, mad and not. I swear to God, I don't do it. Yeah, Marvin.
5: Not me, because we've seen each other at different boxing events when I freelanced for the mothership. Hey, Mannix, what's going on? See each other, you know, say hi for a little bit, but more than Fritzy, though.
2: More than Fritzy, yeah. We get a good 5-10 seconds when we're crossing paths, these boxing events. Fritzy gives me like 3.5 seconds, and he's...
3: I got to work on my social skills.
2: He's out the door. Yeah, Dylan.
6: For starters, Todd, now you want to ask Chris how he's doing?
3: Well, I know that he's got a six-month-old today, as a matter of fact. Six-month-old, married to a former pro boxer, and he's living primarily in Los Angeles. I know he went to Boston College, and he's very knowledgeable.
2: He's just giving my CV there.
3: Wikipedia?
6: What's the birthday,
2: he's on
6: Todd?
2: My Wikipedia
6: What's the birthday?
3: That I don't know.
6: Actually, I think the last time Chris was here, I think I was pressure washing the building.
2: Yeah, it's been a long time since I've seen you, Dylan.
6: A lot has changed.
2: Yeah, Paulie.
4: Todd, what is Chris's new son's name?
3: I did not catch it. Did you say your son's name?
2: I did.
5: Miles.
3: There we go.
2: See?
3: You know? I was going to say Eminem. That's what that makes sense now. That's I was going to say some kind of Eminem joke. Okay. Miles Mannix.
2: All right. A lot to get into here in the second hour. Sam Amick, the great writer over at The Athletic. He'll join us in the third hour of the show. The NHL Stanley Cup final tied up at 1. Carolina knocks off Las Vegas in overtime. Tremendous game last night. Hurricanes couldn't get anything done through 2.5 periods. They wind up going on a 3-goal flurry in the third, win the game in overtime. Terrific game. Paulie was texting.